0: Don was convicted of killing 13 people and wounding 32 at the Fort Hood Army base in 2009. President Trump has asked the Supreme Court to revive his dismissed lawsuit against Hillary Clinton, accusing her of conspiring with former FBI Director James Comey and others to rig the 2016 election by linking his campaign with Russia. 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
0: Vice President J.D. Vance back in his home state of Ohio to rally Republicans ahead of the midterm elections.
12: Vice President J.D. Vance hitting the campaign trail in Lima, Ohio, highlighting the Trump administration's agenda, America First policies, border security, and job growth, urging voters to back GOP candidates in the state.
13: We need to send a message that America belongs to those who love it, not those who hate it. And so long as the Democrats hate this country, they don't get our vote, and they can stay the hell out of Washington. God bless.
12: That is, Ohio Democrats criticized the vice president's stop over affordability issues. The visit, less than a week after President Trump campaigned in Dayton, supporting key contests in both the U.S. Senate and the state's governor's race. Jeff Manasso, Fox News.
0: OpenAI has fired three safety researchers after they accused the company of prioritizing corporate interests over safety. The company says the researchers violated policies on handling sensitive information. They say they expressed concerns about the impact of their dismissals on OpenAI's culture of open dialogue about safety and urged the company to allow third-party safety monitors. OpenAI disputed the researchers' claims, emphasizing the need for trust. Super Bowl winning head coach and player Mike Ditka has died.
14: Mike Ditka went from the field as a Chicago Bears All-Pro tight end to the sidelines, becoming the Bears head coach in 1982. He was blunt and driven, but that helped him push the Bears to a Super Bowl title after the 1985 season. Ditka softened when his jersey was retired by the Bears in 2013.
15: I'm forever indebted to the organization. It's been a heck of a run, guys.
14: The Hall of Famer, born in suburban Pittsburgh, played from 1961 to 72 for the Bears, Eagles, and Cowboys.
0: Fox's Kevin Uretsky, after retiring as a coach, Ditka became a restaurateur and TV personality. He was 86. I'm Lisa Lucera. This is Fox News.
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18: Dry start to the weekend, but then we end up on the rainy side as we head into Sunday. A generally clear sky tonight, low 39, mostly sunny weather ahead Saturday. Highs up in the mid-60s, mainly cloudy Saturday evening, clearing overnight. Those in the mid-40s on and off again, rain after about 2 p.m. on Sunday. Highs up in the low to mid-60s. I'm meteorologist Mark Thibodeau with the Weather Channel on WIBX, 950 AM and 92.3 FM.
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1: 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Catch me tonight on The Bottom Line, FBN, and Hannity, FNC. That's coming up this evening. Fox News alert. Dow way up today, 423 points at the close in the green. The Dow finishing the week at 51,655. By the way, a little bit of news, this just coming across within the last hour or so, Fox News confirming that the next White House press secretary for the Trump administration will be Katie Zachariah, a political commentator, and she will succeed Caroline Levitt, who left over the summer, and she will be joining, Levitt will, our network as a contributor. So congratulations to Ms. Zachariah, who has a very, very big job ahead of her. It's always a very tough job for anyone in any position, but especially when you're speaking for this president with this press corps, there are extra challenges, of course. So I just want to bring you that information. And with that, we will turn to our friend and our colleague, Shannon Bream, chief legal correspondent at Fox News, anchor of Fox News Sunday, Check Your Local Listings, and host of many big best-selling books, author, I should say, of best-selling books, host of the hit podcast, Live in the Bream, on which she talks about her best-selling books and many other subjects. Shannon, always great to have you here. Welcome back.
2: Thank you so much. Happy Friday.
1: So we had Carrie Severino from JCN on earlier in the week, just previewing a little bit of the new SCOTUS term that just kicked off this week. She gave us a few of her thoughts. What's your lay of the land as you look ahead to this SCOTUS term?
2: Well, I would defer to Carrie because she is brilliant. And having clerked at the court, she has such a good insight on what they're doing, what's on the docket. I mean, we're obviously looking at the headline-making cases, the gun case with the Second Amendment. There are a couple of really critical immigration policies from the Trump administration that will come under scrutiny. There's a lot of religious liberty kind of connected stuff. I mean, one of the cases I'm tracking is Daniel Grand, a man out of Ohio, who I interviewed, who is Jewish and wanted to hold a men's prayer meeting at his home. And the city told him he had to get a permit. So I think for a lot of Americans, they hear, I'm going to have to get a permit for my, you know, neighborhood prayer or Bible study. Doesn't sound very American. So we'll see what the justices think about that and some other critical cases.
1: You had an opportunity recently to sit down with one of the most well-known justices now on the court in Samuel Alito. And you had a wide-ranging conversation with him. There were a few things that came up that made some news. Just tell us about that interview. What stuck out to you?
2: Well, you know what? He's got this new book, and it's obviously outlines his theory, his philosophy on the law, originalism. But I was also happy that there were a number of doors that were opened by what was included in that book, because that's kind of the one chance we get to really sit down with the justices and do these interviews. And so a lot of the themes that he had in the book led me to other questions. I was thinking that the book might include a little bit more about the Dobbs decision that he authored that overturned Roe v. Wade as we know it, and the fact that there was the leak that put him and his colleagues in so much danger. And I thought, I'm just going to ask him straight up if he thinks he knows who the leaker is. And he really does believe he knows who it is. But obviously, you got to be very circumspect. You got to go where the evidence can publicly take you. But he's not the only one at the court who's told me they believe they know who the person is. So whether that person at some point wants to take a victory lap and go public, there are a number of people at the court that think they know.
1: He was also asked by you, and I know this has come up a few times, about the specter of retirement, mm-hmm. right? Because you've got President Trump in office right now. You've got, at least for the next couple of months, a Republican Senate. So people were saying, kind of looking at their watch, like, hey, if anyone wants to maybe mm-hmm. step aside and make an announcement here, and he's in his mid-70s. He said that will not be the case this year. Who knows what the Senate will look like next year and beyond? That's a big factor, I think, in the upcoming elections. But what was your read on his conversation around the retirement question?
2: Well, you know, since the spring, he's been adamant with me that he's at least staying through this term. He'd hired his clerks, he's committed to it, and he wasn't going anywhere. So, you know, I've talked with him a number of times about this. He finds it a little bit amusing. I think any of the justices finds it a little insulting or frustrating. Like, they're just kind of disposable and you could plug somebody else in. And I don't know that you could get a Justice Alito easily confirmed in this Senate. I mean, even with the current makeup, and we'll see what it is after the midterms. And so, you know, he said it's not fun to feel like there are vultures circling around you and kind of, you know, a prod at your mortality. But, you know, he told me, I said, well, what's your calculation for sticking around? And he said, you know, I feel good. I'm engaged. I get up every day. Love to have this job. Love to feel good enough mentally and physically to do it. And he really doesn't have a plan for an off-ramp. So, but he is definitely committed, he has said numerous times, through at least June of this term. And I think, you know, it's not outside the realm of possibility that he'll look at what the Senate makeup is after the midterms.
1: Sure.
2: And that may have a huge influence.
1: Well, I mean, if the Democrats win the Senate, and I think there's a jump ball chance that they do, if they win the Senate, and I'm focusing on those races a lot here, partially for that reason, but if they do win it and they decide they're not going to even entertain any judicial nominees, which I think is possible, that would, of course, play into a justice's decision on this front. Of course, you've got the history of Ruth Bader Ginsburg resisting pressure from her side to retire in a timely way from their perspective. Of course, then she passed away close to an election with President Trump in office and a Republican Senate, sort of like a nightmare for the left, which is why they explicitly pressured Justice Breyer to retire and successfully did that. So it's just kind of an interesting sort of timeline and some of the calculations that go into this. Shannon, as we look ahead to this Sunday's program of Fox News Sunday, you're the host, you're the anchor. What do you have on deck? What do you have on tap for the audience?
2: Well, we're going to talk with DHS Secretary Mark Wayne Mullen about immigration. And, you know, a couple of these key cases I mentioned are at the Supreme Court, whether or not the administration can continue to deport people to third-party countries where they have no connection. That's one of the big cases. But also another ICE-involved shooting out of New York. What are we learning? What are the details? Are there changes to policy? Was there body cam? I mean, there's just a lot to discuss with him about that. We've also got the two gubernatorial candidates out of Iowa, one of those states that we're watching really closely because there's a tough Senate race there too. What does it tell us more broadly about the country? And it's interesting to me the way these two candidates are running. The Democrat sounds a lot like a Republican.
1: Yes.
2: And the Republican at times sounds a lot like a Democrat. So how are they playing this game in the middle of America? We also have a Britt Hume with us. I sat down with him to talk about the 30th birthday of Fox News, and man, he's got some great stories and memories.
1: Well, that's must-see TV, Fox News Sunday, anchored by Shannon Bream. Check your local listings, and it replays later in the day on the Fox News channel. Shannon, always appreciate our time together. Have a great show.
2: Come back soon. Thanks, guys.
1: You bet. And with that, we will stand aside. I want to go to a debate, not in Michigan, but New York next.
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0: Benson were back. There was a lot of attention paid last night on social media to the Senate debate in Michigan. And, of course, we covered that here in our first hour. There was another debate in Maine in that Senate race. One that I think deserves some attention is the attorney general race in New York. And maybe it's a lost cause in such a blue place in a blue year. But I've seen some of the polling suggesting that at the top of the ticket, things are tightening. Kathy Hochul is really an untalented politician. And Letitia James is a partisan hack. And I think a lot of New Yorkers just want a top law enforcement officer to actually do the job and focus on getting bad guys and keeping New Yorkers safe. And obviously, Ms. James has a very different agenda when she's not allegedly bending or breaking the law when it comes to mortgage fraud. Again, that's the claim against her herself. So that is an active race. Her opponent, her challenger, the Republican, is a woman named Sarita Kamati Reddy. And we actually played a video of hers on this show, I believe it was last month, a really good video about crime, petty crime in New York City. And this is the state attorney general's race, but of course there's a lot of attention paid to New York City. And this Republican was just talking about how outrageous it is that as a policy choice, New Yorkers now have to deal with, you know, locked cabinets for everything, the inconvenience, because the law enforcement officials refuse, the politicians refuse to do the job and continue to empower and enable and indulge and excuse repeat criminals that are responsible for so much of this crime. The same people over and over again putting the revolving door back on the street to reoffend. It's crazy. And Sarita Kamati Reddy, who's a career prosecutor, I don't know what a bunch of her political views are aside from law and order. She's a law and order Republican running in a deep blue state. And for what it's worth, I think her messaging is incredible. And whether she has a chance of pulling this upset, I think a lot of other Republicans around the country ought to be paying attention to her. She has an ad that cuts to the core of not only her race, but an issue that the Democrats are paying so much lip service to, which is affordability. And we talked earlier in the week about how I think the Democrats don't really have a leg to stand on when it comes to affordability, looking at their economic policies and all the problems that they've caused back when they were in charge, and look at the places that they're running now and all the affordability issues being often exacerbated and worse than they are in other parts of the country. But Ms. Kamati Reddy, the Republican candidate in New York, has a 30-second ad that blends perfectly the affordability question with a law and order flavor, where she brings the two issues together in a simple, digestible, intuitive way. It comes down to three words. Cut 26.
1: There's a three-word solution to affordability in New York. Just fight crime. When crooks steal a car, your insurance goes up. When scammers siphon money from Medicaid, healthcare costs go up. When Tish James forces solar and wind, electric bills go up. My name is Sarita. I'll be a different kind of attorney general. Letitia James spent $10 million making herself a celebrity. My motto is my career, just fight crime.
0: My motto is my career, just fight crimes. And she gives simple explanations. When criminals do crimes, it makes everything less affordable for everyone else. And that is true in the subway system and public transit. That is true when there's a bunch of burglaries and looting that result in elevated prices and elevated insurance rates for some of these companies like, you know, Duane Reade or CVS or what have you. When scammers steal Medicaid, less of that aid is then available to people who actually need it. Healthcare costs rise. She brought together the affordability question and the thing she's running about, crime, in a way that makes absolute perfect sense. Just fight crime. It is a marvelous ad. It is genius because it's simple and because it's true. and because it makes sense. This is what you need to do all across the country, I think, if you're a Republican, making law and order issues a spotlight or an emphasis in your campaign. Now, Ms. Kamati Reddy had a debate last night with Letitia James, and it did not go well for James. James was underprepared and arrogant, and Sarita Kamati Reddy, the more I see of her, the more I like her style, the cut of her jib. She is whip smart. She's very quick on her feet. So, for example, one of the questions that neither of them had prepared for, and clearly Letitia James struggled with, was a softball. Name a previous attorney general in the state of New York that you admire. Now, it's a bit of a landmine situation for James because of some of the cast of characters who have come before her, but still, the hemming and hawing versus the Republicans' answer, I mean, just listen, cut 31.
2: Ms. James, name a past New York attorney general that you admire.
3: TikTok.
4: Only admires herself.
5: No. We admire others. I admire all of the past attorney generals because it's a difficult job and you've got to stand up.
4: Dennis Vacco, at a time when New York State needed it, we had another former federal prosecutor become attorney general and bring law and order to the state.
0: She couldn't think of a single name, the incumbent. And there was that awkward dead air. The moderator goes, TikTok, and she chuckles. Then Sarita jumps in. She only admires herself, which was a dig. And no, we admire others. All of them. I admire all of them. And then Sarita has a very specific answer. It mirrors her biography. And it goes to the entire theme of her campaign. Again, she did not have time to prepare for that, but she came up with a really good answer as opposed to Letitia James, who had nothing. There was another brief back and forth where Sarita Kamati Reddy jumped all over something that Letitia James said, rightfully so. I actually think this goes almost to like the slogan that could be tattooed across Letitia James's forehead. She is a political animal first, and she kind of accidentally admitted it in cut 30.
4: I have to look at the facts and the law. When I'm attorney general on January 1, I'll do that.
5: You don't have to look at the facts and the law. All you have to do is study what they do. Ms. It is Senator illegal Reddy. In the state of New York.
4: Well,
5: period.
4: There you go. You don't have to look at the facts and the law, gentlemen. You're attorney general.
0: Letitia James says you don't have to look at the facts and the law. And Sarita's like, there it is. She said it. You don't have to look at the facts and the law. That's your attorney general. Will New Yorkers be okay with that? Lastly, I just want to play, this is very prosecutorial of Sarita Kamati Reddy, going after the incumbent, going after Letitia James, and a key element of the job that she has done or not done in New York. This is damning, cut 32.
4: New York spends $126 billion on Medicaid every year. That's more per resident than any other state in the country. Twice per resident than New Jersey. That doesn't make any sense. We're both blue states with similar demographics and similar policies. There's about $40 billion of unexplained spending that Letitia James has failed to investigate. The reality is we used to have one of the best Medicaid fraud units in the country under previous Democratic attorney generals. Cuomo, Schneiderman, we recovered about $250 million a year. Letitia James came in and it took a nosedive to $19 million. Under previous Democratic attorney generals, we got about 100 criminal convictions a year. Under Letitia James, we came to an all-time low of 8.
0: She's just not doing the prosecuting job. Fraud investigations and prosecutions have plummeted under Letitia James. Kamati Reddy wrapped it up in 33.
4: She gets 2,000 patient abuse complaints a year and gets maybe one or two convictions. That means someone's punching an elderly patient in the nursing home and no one's doing anything. It's lost money, it's pain for patients, it's lost medical care. It's a total injustice.
6: Thank you.
0: Yeah, thank you is right. What a great job she did. She wiped the floor with Letitia James. Heads up, New Yorkers. To talk about change, wanting something to be different, this might be your gal. 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
22: News. I'm Carmen Roberts. Hurricane Isaias is barreling toward the Florida Panhandle, and forecasters are warning residents to take shelter now.
23: If you're in the path of the storm, it's imperative that you go ahead and get in your safe place, wherever you're going to ride the storm out, and do that soon, and just prepare to stay there for the next 24 to 36 hours.
22: National Hurricane Center Deputy Director Jamie Rome says the storm is likely to create a wide swath of damage as it makes landfall, possibly within the hour. President Trump strikes a deal with Russian President Putin for Moscow to get up hundreds of thousands of tons of diesel fuel.
24: We need oil for the world, and this is diesel, which is what we need. So we're very happy to get it.
22: That deal is a sharp reversal of U.S. pressure on Russia over the war with Ukraine. 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
1: Dry start to the weekend, but then we end up on the rainy side as we head into Sunday. A generally clear sky tonight, low 39, mostly sunny weather ahead Saturday. Highs up in the mid-60s, mainly cloudy Saturday evening, clearing overnight. Lows in the mid-40s, on and off again rain after about 2 p.m. on Sunday. Highs up in the low to mid-60s. I'm meteorologist Mark Thibodeau at the Weather Channel on WIBX, 950 AM and 92.3 FM.
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1: Halftime on the Guy Benson Show, Friday edition. 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Joining us now is Donna Rotuno, a Fox News contributor. She's a criminal defense attorney, has been for years, and host of the Fox News True Crime podcast called Crime and Justice with Donna Rotuno. Donna, good to have you back.
2: Hi, Guy. Thanks for having me.
1: So last time you were here, you and I had a conversation around this very disturbing and sensitive case out of Cornell, which was getting a lot of attention, very polarizing, had become very political as well. And there are some very significant updates on this front. So we wanted to bring you back. And I just want to say something quickly for the audience, especially if you've got kids in the room or in the area, or if this general topic is one that is difficult for you individually. I just want to give you the heads up. There are certain elements of this conversation that are not going to be

0: family or kid friendly, but they are important in terms of the evidence. And part of what we talked about, Donna, when we covered this previously, was it is so important to get the actual facts before jumping to any conclusions. And we now have a new fact in evidence that I think is maybe just straight up decisive. I think my opinion has now been settled on this case. It's a text message that has been authenticated. Even Jane Doe's own attorney apparently saying this is a real text message. And the whole argument that this was a gang rape of an incapacitated woman who did not consent, which is very disturbing, a very serious allegation. I think that there are some very, very bad things that happened, some inexcusable, indefensible behavior from the guys involved, sort of the text group saying, hey, if anyone wants to come on into the room and do whatever they want, like that whole thing is just stomach turning to me. However, in this lawsuit and the allegations that were put forward, which have now been spread far and wide and even exaggerated by politicians, and there's been a picture that's been painted for public consumption. Now we have this text message. After a bunch of leaks from clearly Jane Doe's side of this, here comes crucial information in the other direction. Tell us about this text message, just the facts, and then I want to get your analysis on what it means.
1: Well, there are multiple text messages that have now come out in the last 2 days. Her own lawyer has been on multiple news stations saying that these texts are real, that they were from her. But he is saying that this is just her trying to normalize the behavior, and this is the very normal response from a rape victim. Now, I don't know about you, but I can understand certain circumstances where maybe somebody wants to be polite, maybe somebody doesn't want to rock the boat, maybe someone sees somebody on campus and, you know, smiles and says hi, or maybe sends a note about, you know, something a little innocuous. But the detail of these messages and the way this whole interaction is characterized, I'm sorry, I've never seen any situation that normalizes something like that and then says, you know what, it's just not true.
0: So
1: go ahead.
0: Just because you're right, there's a string of text messages. In one of them, for example, one of the guys was apparently really grappling and struggling with what had happened from his end. And she was sympathetic, saying, oh, if you ever want to talk about it, like, you know, you can come rest your head on my shoulder, like I'll be, you know, an ear, and you can come and talk to me, that sort of thing. But to me, the key exchange finishes with a text message from her. It's one of the now accused young men who texted her and said, hey, this is, and then he gives his name. So-and-so gave me your number. I just wanted to apologize for how things went down the other night. My memory's kind of fuzzy about a lot of it, but me and their name both feel like bleep for being too effed up to shut it down and kick people out before it got way out of hand. You're an amazing person, and I genuinely hope you're not catching as much heat from this as we are. We've been shutting down any stories we've heard, but again, I'm so, so sorry. So that's a text from him, which could cut either way in terms of, you know, guilt or whatever the implication is there. Here's the response from Jane Doe. And again, this is an authentic text message from her to one of the men that has been now called in the media widely a gang rapist. Oh, I really appreciate this text. My memory's super clouded too. I think we're all way too bleeping drunk and high. I'm getting a little heat. And then she gives parentheses about a sorority, girls in a sorority, and then gave their names who were kind of giving her a hard time about this, apparently. They can't get my name out of their mouth, but that's to be expected. But at the end of the day, none of the sexual stuff was illegal. And honestly, I really liked being with you and the other guy's name. So anything anyone has to say about the gangbang is out of their jurisdiction. I don't think we should feel any shame for the part. Our body, our choice, ASF, which means as F. So our body, our choice, no shame, nothing illegal about it. And she refers to, and again, that's a word that we don't typically use on the show, but she refers to a gangbang and saying they're trying to shame us, but we shouldn't feel that way. And it was all legal and other people should butt out of it. It was our body, our choice. Donna, I am not an attorney. I don't know if this ends everything. But as far as I'm concerned, I don't know how you read that text from like the next day or 2 days after this incident and can then make the leap to this was sexual assault. That's my read. Like, this feels over to me.
1: I agree with you, and it should be over. And my guess is this is why this has not proceeded beyond this point, and this is why jumping to conclusions just because a civil lawsuit is filed is very dangerous, because clearly they are trying to take this now and reframe it in a completely different way for a civil lawsuit. And there are, you know, there are more texts where she talks about, you know, next time we'll do it with without 5 billion people and, you know, less ketamine. And so, you know, you read these things and you think, okay, this is not someone who was not consenting and not aware of what was going on. And that's the main issue here when we're talking about the legality of it. We can talk all day long about the morality of it and the bad choices.
0: Yes.
1: But when we look at just the legality of this and the fact that we now have these messages, there is no expert on earth that can come forward and can convince me that that is normal behavior for somebody who has been raped. None. And they're going to try, because there are people out there who will say that anything you do or say after a sexual assault is acceptable and that it's, you know, textbook. And I think he used that word today on one of the media appearances he did, her lawyer. And he said, you know, this is textbook behavior for a victim of sexual assault. I disagree. As someone who has tried, I couldn't even tell you the number of these cases I have tried. It's so many.
0: Well, if the standard is consent,
1: like
0: Donna,
1: right.
0: If the standard is consent,
1: yes.
0: And she's talking about how we all made this choice and nothing was illegal,
1: yes.
0: I don't know how you can say that's still textbook
1: correct
0: response to a rape. Then there's no,
1: yes.
0: Then it becomes impossible
1: correct.
0: To defend yourself if this doesn't qualify. But I think not just in the realm of public opinion, and who knows if this trickles down, because there's an army of people out there who have decided this is the issue, this is the hill they're going to die on, and they have a view of this case that I think does not comport with the facts, especially these new ones, and maybe that doesn't filter into their algorithms. But for anyone who's now seen this update, there's another text where she was talking about how she had enjoyed taking the drugs off of a male anatomical part.
1: Membrane.
0: I mean, there's a lot in there. If you read any of this, especially the one that I just read verbatim, to me, that is pretty definitive. There's also this angle of the bar in Ithaca, New York, because this is also important to her story, the news story, which is that she showed up very intoxicated and then was taken advantage of from that point forward, and that she had been drinking heavily at a bar. And there was the leaked voicemails or the leaked phone conversation where one of the guys was saying, you had told us you hadn't been drinking, you hadn't been anywhere. Well, the forceful recollection of the people who worked at the bar in question, I think also cast doubt on the new story that she has now put forward in this lawsuit. Does that matter? Because that seems like an independent third party saying, no, this detail that we have knowledge of is not true.
1: I think it absolutely matters, and you have to say why. Well, again, we have to look at the truth, the veracity, and her credibility. And if her credibility is now put into question by the bar, and the bar can prove, my guess is they have cameras, right, that they can prove that no member of that staff and no one who worked for that bar served her any alcohol. And if she did have alcohol in that bar, maybe it was given to her by the other people she's suing, which is, you know, ironic if it's somebody from the sorority. But at the end of the day, it still puts into question her ability to be truthful. And if you have to question her ability to be truthful in one aspect, then it is fair to question it in all. And so that's why it hurts her. And so her lawyer putting all these things forth in this civil lawsuit, if they can really prove, some of these defendants can really prove that that is absolutely incorrect, false information. And you're right, from a third party here who's not someone who is actually in that fraternity house or in that room, that changes things dramatically.
0: Yeah. Although, again, that could be a he said, she said, was she there? What exactly was she drinking? Like, that would be a hazier question if not for, to me, the ultimate evidence here, which is the text message that I just read back for this audience, which brings me to the last piece of this, because I know that a lot of people are up in arms over this case, and a lot of people did jump to conclusions, including, by the way, the attorney general in New York. This became a political hot potato. The governor saw how much traction it was getting, so Hochul then gives Tish James this job to be the independent investigator. Like, don't worry, look, everyone, we care about this, we're paying attention. James had already drawn conclusions, at least in key respects, and put them out on Facebook, then refused to comment on her own Facebook post. You and I talked about this last time. Where does she land? This is kind of a sidetrack question, but where does this whole political performance land now that these text messages are public?
1: Well, if she wants to maintain any or recover any credibility here, she needs to come out and say, I jumped to conclusions. I shouldn't have done that. And, you know, we're going to continue to go through this file. But, you know, based on what I'm seeing now, my office cannot jump to conclusions either. I mean, she would gain probably a lot of respect from people if she did that. Will she do that? I don't see it happening in a million years.
0: Yeah, I'd be very surprised.
1: Right. I mean, and remember, Kathy Hochul is running a political race right now, and I think she took this on. Yeah, well, true. Yeah, I think she, you know, I think she came into this thinking this is going to be a good thing for me, and in the end, this may backfire.
0: And that brings me back around to where I was going. You now have these young men, and I'm not here to say that they are innocent per se. They might be innocent of crimes, but the way this all went down obviously was disgusting and problematic in a lot of ways. That is still separate from legal exposure, criminal or civil legal exposure. I think with the text messages, that should put this to rest, in my opinion. I think a lot of people who've now read the text are like, oh man, that is pretty damning. They have been named and shamed and dragged through the mud, right? Cornell did a whole investigation. The local authorities did as well. Maybe part of the reason they didn't prosecute was because they had this evidence.
1: Exactly.
0: And now we're all seeing it. And yet, with the lawsuit, their names are out there. They're getting all these, you know, death threats and harassment and all of that. You've got politicians. I mean, AOC went several steps further in describing that, not even echoing what the alleged victim said, going even further.
1: No, it wasn't even accurate.
0: Is there any possibility that the guys here might be able to successfully file their own suits?
1: You know, I think when you think about defamation, you know, obviously what is a defense to defamation? The truth. Well, if this is all not the truth, then that she has a real problem. And, you know, let's go back to that 6-page statement that she had to swear under penalty of perjury that she signed. And, you know, the fact that the leaving out the comment, I was 100% raped, I'm 100% sure I was raped, you know, and you now that's not in that statement. Now it kind of makes sense why it's not in that statement once we're now reading these text messages. You know, maybe she realized in that moment that that wouldn't have been something that would have been smart to put in that statement. So, you know, this whole thing is really taking a different turn here. And again, this is just a perfect example about why we say don't jump to conclusions. And, you know, the social media world and the hashtag Me Too and, you know, the I am Jane Doe, you know, anybody that said that hopefully is reconsidering those posts.
0: Yeah. And the thing is, I was, and I think the audience is aware of this, to the extent that we covered the story, I was open-minded and sober-minded and very disturbed by a lot of details that we thought we knew about the case and did know about the case. I was not on a bandwagon. I was on the, I guess if there was one, I was on the let's wait and see what the facts are bandwagon. And that has now led us down the path of more information and now this. And that should matter. Facts have to matter. I would love for some lessons to have been learned here. Maybe that's naive at this point in our society, but facts matter. Donna Rotuno, a Fox News contributor, is a criminal defense attorney, and you can check out the Fox News True Crime podcast that she hosts, Crime and Justice. Donna, thank you very much.
1: Anytime, guys. Thanks so much for having me.
0: We'll be right back.
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0: 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Where Central New York stays informed and engaged every day. As we continue here on the Guy Benson Show, we were just talking about the rape allegations out of Cornell in that situation with Donna Rotunno in the last segment, and how that seems to be really falling apart in light of new evidence. On the other side of the Atlantic Ocean, there's a revelation that has been put out into public view by the Home Secretary of the United Kingdom, Shabana Mahmood, who is one of the highest ranking members of the Labour left-wing government, and they're presiding over yet another illegal immigration crisis, as we've seen a real overall migration-related crisis, cultural crisis throughout much of Europe because of exactly this problem. Ms. Mahmood stated that nearly all of the women who are arriving on these small boats, often from France, this is the form of illegal immigration across the English Channel into the United Kingdom, and many, many, many of the arrivals are military-age men. But of the women who arrive, the Home Secretary says nearly all of them have been raped, which is extremely upsetting, first, Just let's say that, full stop. But it also sparks two thoughts. If the women are basically universally being sexually assaulted on their journey in these illegal immigrant boats to the United Kingdom, would that not be a flare in the night sky, a blinking red light for the British government, regardless of ideology? Let's not let these people in. Let's not let the men in who are doing the assaulting. That seems like the most obvious thing in the world, except that is not the actual policy of this government. And because of their lax, lenient policies that incentivize this kind of illegal immigration into the country, the government of the United Kingdom is necessarily causing these sexual assaults. They are incentivizing the behavior that their own top official says results in nearly every woman involved being raped. I would say stop letting those men in and shut down the boats entirely, because you are creating rape vessels. Stop the incentives. It is cruel and inhumane, dressed up as progress and empathy. It's madness. The final hour of the Guy Benson Show coming up next. Kat Timpf will join us from our New York headquarters. Fridays with Kat is next.
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29: This is a Fox News alert. Close to landfall, I'm Lisa Lacerra. Category 3 Hurricane Isaias moving ashore in the Florida Panhandle as hurricane force winds and heavy rains already impacting the Gulf. Fox Weather's Robert Ray is in Destin, Florida.
30: After landfall, that doesn't mean we're even remotely out of the woods here. As a matter of fact, the backside of these storms, when they come in, often are more furious than landfalls. And we are on what is called the dirty side, okay? The east side with that heavy whip. Counter twists are rolling in with all the rains and the winds, the ebb and flow of this hurricane. Not only that, after the landfall, this all moves into Alabama, north and panhandle into the state of Georgia. Tornadoes are in play, flash flooding.
29: Florida Governor Ron DeSantis.
31: We've got over 16,000 utility workers staged. As soon as the storm passes, they will go in with power restoration. We have National Guard, State Guard, all of our state agencies, as well as locals. that are staged for search and rescue, should that be necessary.
29: Once Isaias comes ashore, it's expected to weaken and be downgraded to a tropical storm by tomorrow afternoon. Heavy rain forecast as it moves inland, with 4 to 8 inches or even more expected through the weekend from southern Alabama to southwestern Georgia. President Trump rallying in upstate Syracuse, New York, in support of Bruce Blakeman, who's running for governor.
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4: It's not just Isaias that forecasters are tracking.
5: The National Hurricane Center says Hurricane Simon is a Category 2 storm with maximum sustained winds of nearly 100 miles per hour. According to the agency, it's forecast to continue to rapidly strengthen before barreling into Mexico's Pacific coast over the weekend, threatening to bring heavy rainfall, dangerous storm surge, flooding, and mudslides. Meanwhile, a tropical storm is moving north toward the Mexican state of Baja California and Southern California. While it's expected to weaken as it makes landfall over the weekend, forecasters say it could still bring heavy rain to the region. Kristen Goodwin, Fox News.
4: President Trump has established what he's calling a committee of inquiry to investigate allegations that Federal Reserve Governor Lisa Cook made false statements in mortgage applications. The inquiry will include a hearing at the White House November 5th that she shall attend, according to a memo written by President Trump. The president tried to fire Cook last year after he claimed she committed mortgage fraud by declaring two different properties as her primary residence. She's denied any wrongdoing and has not been charged with a crime. Older can mean wiser, but a recent study suggests it apparently also means richer.
6: Americans have more than they did in the pandemic. The Federal Reserve Survey of Consumer Finances found median family net worth rose 2% from 2022 to 25, adjusted for inflation, to $216,000. The study measures stocks, home equity, minus mortgages, and credit card debt. People in the top 10% saw a much bigger jump, up 31%, and wealth decreased for the bottom 40%. People aged 75 and older became the richest age group, with a median net worth topping $500,000. Wealth declined for people under 35.
4: Fox's Ginny Casola. I'm Lisa Lucera. This is Fox News.
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9: Dry start to the weekend, but then we end up on the rainy side as we head into Sunday. A generally clear sky tonight, low 39, mostly sunny weather ahead Saturday. Highs up in the mid-60s, mainly cloudy Saturday evening, clearing overnight. Those in the mid-40s on and off again, rain after about 2 p.m. on Sunday. Highs up in the low to mid-60s. I'm meteorologist Mark Thibodeau at the Weather Channel on WIBX 950 AM and 92.3 FM.
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0: It's 5 o'clock in the most powerful city in the world. 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

0: about an hour from now, in fact, on Fox Business Network. 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And then Hannity Tonight, Fox News Channel, I'm slated to be on in the 9 p.m. Eastern hour. So lots of TV on this Friday evening. 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But with us now from our New York headquarters is our wonderful friend, Kat Timpf, Fox News contributor, co-host of Gutfeld, best-selling author. And Kat, it is great to have you back for a very belated but finally here edition of Fridays with Kat.
1: Yeah, I've been on the road.
0: Well, and I was on parental leave.
1: Yes.
0: So between those two factors, it's been a few months since you and I had a conversation.
1: I know.
0: A few things have happened.
1: Yes.
0: So let's talk about this. You and I have talked about all of this
1: of
0: privately, right?
1: Yes,
0: and off the
1: course.
0: Air. But on the air with this audience, there are so many people who listen to us who care about you and your well-being, and something that you and I had talked about a lot in the aftermath of your breast cancer diagnosis and double mastectomy, which was discovered the day you gave birth to your first child, your son. That was just a lot that life threw at you in such a short period of time. And you had written a whole book about how you have to be able to joke about anything and everything, because it can be healing and therapeutic and can help people process. And then another just traumatic series of events, not just the death of your cat, Sheen, who we've talked about on this show many times and you loved so, so much, more than many people, actually.
1: Yes.
0: Then days later, out of absolutely nowhere.
1: 6 days later, my dad drops dead.
0: Your dad.
1: Yeah.
0: And I happened to be in New York when that happened.
1: Yeah.
0: And we were on set.
1: Yeah.
0: Doing Gutfeld, taping Gutfeld when you got that call. And it was just this nightmare. And since that moment, of course, you've gone through a lot. Many of us came out to Michigan for the funeral. You and I have not had this public conversation. So you have a little bit of, I guess, distance from it. But I can't imagine it's much easier yet. Can you just
1: I can just go ahead and get the trauma dump going. my dad, I mean, obviously I found out he was being airlifted while we were filming, and I just talked to him that day, and I was like, what do you mean? You know, I just talked to him that day, like I talked to him every single day. And then by that night, some doctor that I'd never met my entire life was telling me over the phone that my dad was dead and I was never going to see him again. And I don't think that's something you get over. I'll never get over it. It's a question of moving forward. And I have a lot of moving forward to do because I am also pregnant again.
0: Yes. Yes. So congratulations on that part. And we were going to get to that as well. But it just feels like it's been this roller coaster of death and life and highs and lows to the extent that it almost feels like too much.
1: Yeah. And I'll be honest. Obviously. Okay. So I'll be honest. The baby was a surprise. I know how it happened, okay? But it was a surprise. It was not my husband and I sitting down and saying, you know what? This is a really good, stable time for us to add a newborn to the mix of everything we have going on. It was a surprise. And we're very excited. At the same time, there is sadness that my father will not meet this baby. My mom obviously missed both. You know, she'll have missed both my kids by a long shot. It's been 12 years next month since my mom died. And also just logistically, we relied a lot on my father for support with my son. And we already are feeling that hole of not having his support with my son. And
0: can I just say, by the way, just a quick thing about your dad.
1: Yeah.
0: And I had the pleasure of meeting him multiple times.
1: Yes.
0: From your wedding to hanging out at your apartment to on the road in Chicago.
1: Yes.
0: Spent a decent amount of time with him. And just such a chill.
1: He's my best friend.
0: Cool guy who loved you so much and loved your son so much.
1: Yes.
0: And worked so hard. And he was also, and I know I'm like picking at a scab here a little bit.
1: No, it's okay. I'm always thinking about it.
0: Like, he was vibrant and in good shape.
1: Yes.
0: And healthy by all appearances.
1: Yeah.
0: And just the traumatic out of nowhere nature of that call. Like, you in life, you always hear about or think about or worry about a call like that.
1: Yes.
0: And then it happened. I was in your office as you were trying to deal with this, and it was just like a nightmare for me.
1: Yeah,
0: and it wasn't even happening to me or my family.
1: I apologize to you. I remember. I was like, I'm so sorry that you keep ending up being in the room when stuff like this happens.
0: Yeah, it's happened a few times, but don't apologize, obviously. Yeah. And I just felt, helpless to help you, and I wanted to, but man, it is still shocking.
1: It does something to you where it takes away the delusion, because it's not true for any of us, but we all kind of walk around with this thought that tragic things happen, but they'll sort of announce themselves first, or there'll be some preparation for them first, and that statistics can be a comfort. Well, the way my dad died was an aortic dissection, which is extraordinarily rare. And getting breast cancer diagnosed, getting a cancer diagnosis during pregnancy is also extraordinarily rare. And they both happened to me within the same around a year, about 14 months or so.
0: Can I ask you just psychologically, and this is something I've thought a lot about.
1: Yeah.
0: Because, and it's no secret, I don't think I'm betraying anything, that especially in those early days when your dad died, it was just like you were really going through it.
1: Yeah, I was really going through it. It was a mess.
0: Really hard. And we had really hard conversations. And I just kept thinking to myself about how, and I know this is also not how life works, and the statistics are one thing, but like you're never guaranteed anything. But you kind of almost felt like, okay, here's my friend who went through this diagnosis and having both breasts removed because of the cancer while going through the process of having her first child. And that is so, so much. Surely she has like punched the card of terrible things for like a good long time. And then for the next thing to arrive so soon, like it's irrational, but it made it feel even more cruel.
1: And I still experience that sometimes where I can't believe it really happened, where my dad and my son share a birthday. And for my son's first birthday, we had a party, not a very big party, but it felt like a big moment for our family where
0: it is.
1: We talked about what a year and how I can't believe we got through this. And then we all got through this together. And now we're going to do all these things together. And this is our year to kind of be together and celebrate that we got through it and relax. And also, I was still very much healing mentally from the trauma of having to cut off the boobs that I wanted to feed my son with. But a year of healing and of being together. And then 2 months later, my dad drops dead. It is unfair. And I didn't do anything to deserve it, but it still happened. And I think I'm always going to be angry about it. But I think the only way that I'm functioning is trying to do things that, you know, there's a reason to stay around if you can make a difference that's positive. Mm-hmm. And my son needs his mother. So if I didn't have my son, then I don't know that I would have ever started getting out of bed. But also my sister's, you know, she's running the New York City Marathon for the cancer hospital where I was treated.
0: And but just an amazing fundraising effort.
1: Yes. Our goal is 100,000. We're at almost 90,000. If anyone wants to donate, it's fredsteam.org/JuliaTimpf, or it's on my Instagram bio, third link down, or it's pinned to my Twitter, X, whatever you want to call it. I would appreciate if anybody listening wants to donate a dollar or two.
0: And I did, by the way.
1: I know, and thank you. Yeah.
0: No,
1: and
0: not asking for credit, but I'm like, we have each other's back for real in real life.
1: Yes, of course we do.
0: You know, 10 bucks, 25 bucks.
1: Yes, anything. And it's seeing that it's like, okay, this is a bad thing that happened to me, but because it happened to me, there is something good that I can do out of it. I will never see my dad dropping dead as being something. I mean, the breast cancer is really hard, but at least it's my own thing to kind of that I you know have to deal with. It's really my own suffering, and my own suffering is easier to deal with. I am more angry on behalf of my father because I'd never seen him happier than being a grandfather. And my dad did have a very hard life for a long time. And the fact that he only got to do that for a year really is not something that I'm ever going to get over or be okay with. So it's just a question of moving forward with that as a part of me.
0: Then also just like the duality of loss and then addition.
1: I can't believe I'm pregnant. I still sometimes I'm like, I'm showing and everything. But still sometimes I'm always like, I'm really pregnant. That really happened.
0: The thing is, and you know this as well, and we've talked about this openly, in addition to that, but Mary Catherine Hamm, my best friend, when she lost her husband in a terrible accident when he was in his
1: 30s. Yeah, she was pregnant, very pregnant.
0: She was 7 months pregnant. Yeah. And the only thing I can tell you, and for what it's worth, is that child is like God's gift to humanity. She is such a special, wonderful human. And I can't believe it's been all those years. And she's now, you know, in the double digits age-wise. It's time flies in its own way. But there's going to be something very special for this child. And when do you do-ish, by the way?
1: I'm due in the middle of March, which who knows? My son was 12 days past the due date. I'm not an induction girl. I like to wait.
0: Oh, he was almost 2 weeks late?
1: Yeah. And every time they had me go get him checked, you know, get everything checked every couple of days because he was so late. And every time they'd be like, you could have this baby today. And I didn't want to get induced. So he ended
0: so
1: up
0: maybe being
1: 12
0: March.
1: Days. Yeah, so March.
0: Maybe May.
1: I think sometime in March. But with my son, the pregnancy felt so long. And this feels like it's going by really fast.
0: Yeah.
1: Because I have so much to do. I got to get my dad's house on the market back in Michigan. We have to figure out how we're going to figure out childcare for another baby. I mean, we have so much to do.
0: You're on national television
1: every
0: day.
1: I'm on tour. And tour has been amazing, by the way. It has been so great. I've loved being on stage.
0: You know, I actually want to ask about that. And again, processing grief in front of people. Let's touch on that when we come back. It's the Guy Benson Show with Kat Timpf.
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0: It is Fridays with Kat, Kat Timpf here on The Guy Benson Show. And right before we broke, Kat, you were talking about being on the road, doing your road show in front of audiences. And I remember you had a gig shortly after your dad died. Yes. You were just agonizing, what do I do?
1: Yeah.
0: How has the being on stage in front of people thing helped,
1: maybe? Yes, it's so helpful. It's so healing. I talk about my cancer in a funny way, though. I make jokes about it. I make jokes about the cascade of trauma, and people laugh. And that is, again, has been my guiding light throughout so much of my life, where if I can make jokes about this stuff that is making me so depressed and trying to break me, then I have a sense of power over those things. And then also it can create a sense of community with other people who have been through that stuff too.
0: Yeah.
1: And it's also just, the internet is not real life. And I've tried really hard. I've fallen back into it a little bit because I've wanted to thank people who have donated, but now I'm back to kind of staying out of mentions on social media because I'm really going through it and I've been very open about it. And that doesn't stop people from saying just like the meanest stuff imaginable to me.
0: No, which, it encourages some
1: which
0: of these
1: I just don't need to be seeing that right now.
0: No, you definitely don't.
1: It just really makes me, it's not even for me, right? It's not even, it's like, I can always handle it, but it's kind of like the state of the world where you think about, I can't imagine seeing someone who's going through what I'm going, first of all, I don't care if they're not. I don't care if you're just an average person with a normal life and your life's way better than mine. I'm never going to log on and be like, I'm going to tell you you're ugly or that you, I hope you get cancer or, you know, like it's crazy.
0: I've already done that.
1: Yeah. So. Well, I saw someone recently that was like, ew, a d-less woman wants to give birth. How disgusting. And I just think about someone else reading that who had got a mastectomy, right? It's just gross and it's a cesspool and I'm back to staying away from it, unfortunately.
0: Which sucks because I, your family.
1: Yeah. But then you go out there and it's like, oh, well then why did I sell out this theater if everybody hates me so much?
0: Yeah.
1: You know, and then you meet people and they come in the meet and greets and then I love meeting people. I love them. I love meeting. I don't even want to say fans because they feel like my friends. They come and they share their stories with me. And that's the moments where I'm like, it's worth it. It's worth it to put myself out here like this if I'm making a difference for other people. People will come and tell me their stories about death or about cancer. And nobody has the exact same story as me where they're diagnosed the exact same day and da-da-da-da, and then your cat dies, 6 months later your dad dies. Nobody has the exact same story. But I am not the only person who's ever had a cascade of trauma in her life. It happens. It does happen to people. And I've had people share theirs with me. And then I'm like, okay, it's a good thing that I've actually been open about this because if I can make people feel less alone, then that's right,
0: they
1: a
0: feel
1: win.
0: Seen. They
1: yeah,
0: feel seen.
1: Yeah. Mm-hmm.
0: And then you also have, again, this wonderful new news about the pregnancy, yeah, which you revealed on stage. So you had called me. You're like, bro, we're pregnant again. Yeah. We're shocked, but yay.
1: Well, because I wasn't going to be drinking at Kennedy's wedding and I needed a call. I needed, you know, I was.
0: Yeah. You needed some help. You needed some help. And like, because I would have sniffed that out immediately.
1: Yeah.
0: Like,
1: exactly.
0: So you were like, you were preemptively telling me that. And then you waited quite a while. How on earth did you hide it as long as you did?
1: Because you knew how big. Yeah, my belly was out there. And to be perfectly honest, I hid it because I kept waiting for the other shoe to drop and something to go wrong. I've actually never said this publicly, and this is probably, I don't know if this is TMI, but when has that ever stopped me before? When I was touring, I was carrying around in my carry-on, in my purse with me, really thick pads with me everywhere I go because I just was waiting to have a miscarriage. Mm. I was like, the miscarriage is coming. I never actually considered the fact, I mean, emotional, that I was going to stay pregnant because so many bad things had continued to happen to me. So I didn't want to announce it publicly because then I was going to have to tell everybody. And I'm still experiencing that a little bit, but I am now at a point where I'm letting myself feel joy and letting myself feel like, okay, there's going to be a baby here and everything's, I'm going to be holding my baby and my baby's going to be healthy and everything's going to be fine. And you hear how hesitant I am to even say that.
0: Yeah.
1: Because it's scary because I've just been through, like, I also know that there's no limit to the amount of trauma that a person can face.
0: Well,
1: so
0: I mean, I always couch things meaningfully in my faith by saying God willing, because so much is out of our control.
1: And I'm on that journey. I'm looking for those kinds of answers and I'm on a journey when it comes to finding something to believe in, which I've been open about too. But the answer to how did I hide it was real baggy clothes. And I'm surprised that, I'm really surprised that, I mean, I dress in baggy clothes generally anyway in my civilian life. I wear a lot of men's clothes and baggy jeans and big sweatshirts. But on TV, it started getting really hard. And I was wearing some ridiculous sweaters towards the end that I'm surprised no one said anything about.
0: But it worked, and you did it on your own terms. And
1: yes.
0: Things are going well yes. right now. And we're so happy for you on that front. And I know it's been a lot. And thank you for talking about all of it. We'll have to talk about it again. I know you've discussed some of this on the new podcast that Fox has put out.
1: Yes.
0: You're one of the stars called The Girls. People can check that out and download. It's been a huge hit already. Kat Timpf, Fridays with Kat.
1: I just got emotional. It's going to be so bad for my street cred.
0: No, it's okay.
1: Thank you.
0: You know what? Forgive it. On this, there's a permission slip for this stuff.
1: Thank you.
0: You're allowed to be emotional, Kat.
1: Thank you.
0: We love you.
1: Love you too, dude.
0: And we'll be right back.
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9: This is a Fox News alert. I'm Tom Rigotti. Hurricane Isaias is a Category 2 storm as it makes landfall in the western Florida panhandle this hour. Fox Weather's Robert Ray is in Destin.
10: Here we go again on cue with these heavy winds coming through here in Destin and the rain as well. So you got to brace yourself. We are on high ground on the second floor of a parking garage. We started to feel some of that storm surge come in over the beach. We all had to retreat from that. A bunch of jellyfish actually got pushed up on the white sands.
9: Mandatory evacuations were ordered for low-lying areas. Isaias is forcing a change in travel plans for President Trump.
11: President Trump says it's important to have first responders, law enforcement, and others focused on the impending storm. So he is scrapping plans to attend Saturday night's college football game between Alabama and Georgia in Tuscaloosa.
9: That's Fox's Jared Halpert. 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
12: Dry start to the weekend, but then we end up on the rainy side as we head into Sunday. A generally clear sky tonight, low 39, mostly sunny weather ahead Saturday. Highs up in the mid-60s, mainly cloudy Saturday evening, clearing overnight. Those in the mid-40s on and off again, rain after about 2 p.m. on Sunday. Highs up in the low to mid-60s. I'm meteorologist Mark Thibodeau at the Weather Channel on WIBX, 950 AM and 92.3 FM.
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1: In our first hour at the top of the show today, we played a lot of sound from last night's fiery clash in the Michigan Senate race. Republican Mike Rogers was over the target, and boy, was he delivering blow after blow. Here's part of the analysis if you missed it. Last night, there were some big, big political debates. It is that season of the election cycle. And one of the most highly anticipated debates was the Michigan Senate race that we've been covering very closely on this show. And the Republican, Mike Rogers, I mean, what's the old phrase? He ate his Wheaties. He prepared like crazy for this debate, and he came in hot, ready to go. And I felt like he had Abdul El-Sayed back on his heels multiple times over the course of the debate. And a lot of the stuff that Rogers was pointing out and pressing on, El-Sayed wasn't even really addressing. He would sort of sidestep it, deflect, then look to the camera and try to say like, well, I'm here to talk about affordability and gas prices.

0: without answering the things that Rogers was pointing out and raising. Now, the polls suggest that El Sayed is slightly in the lead. The polls also vastly overestimated El Sayed's lead in the Democratic primary by like 9 percentage points. We'll see. It seems like a blue year. Michigan doesn't elect Republican U.S. senators. They haven't done so for many years. But Rogers is a normal Republican, competent candidate who I think did a very good, aggressive job last night. And El Sayed has major, major vulnerabilities. And you can tell it really annoys him that he is getting questions, hard questions, whether it's from Rogers or various media outlets or even some of the moderated questions last night, that pertain to the issue set that used to be his overwhelming obsession not long ago. All the Israel, Gaza stuff, foreign policy, he leaned into that. He brought in his buddy for five events, Hassan Piker, who said that America deserved 9/11. All the Israel bashing, that was the driving force of his primary campaign, right? Screaming about AIPAC all the time, all of that. But in the general, that's inconvenient. He doesn't really want to focus on that nearly as much. And he gets peeved. And he does seem to have a bit of a short fuse. He gets peeved whenever it comes up, which I'm sure is very inconvenient for him. So we talked on the show yesterday about how a News Nation anchor, Leland Vittert, had asked Abdul El Sayed, hey, one of your supporters was just saying that Iran is a bigger threat, or excuse me, Israel is a bigger threat to America than Iran. Do you agree with that? And we played this whole long non-answer from Abdul, where he mostly just bashed Israel, never said a single thing about the Iranian regime, the decades of killing Americans, the illicit weapons and nuclear program, the exportation of terrorism around the region and the world, the slaughtering of the people in the streets, not even a hint of that. A lot of bashing of Israel, nothing about Iran. The question being, which one's the bigger threat to America? Israel's our ally. They do a lot of work for us, a lot of dirty work for us, a lot of intelligence work for us. Many of their enemies are our enemies, and they kill them. They're a pluralistic society. They're a democracy. Iran is an enemy, like a top three enemy in the world. Their regime is the death to America regime. That's their slogan. And Abdul El Sayed can't say which of those two countries is a bigger threat to the United States. That happened before the debate. It came up again at the debate because it made some headlines. Now this is on television, so a lot more people saw this. It should be a very easy question. And El Sayed seemed, again, annoyed that it came up and dismissed it the way that he did yesterday. He didn't just call it a dumb question yesterday. He called it a hypothetical. And he went back to that well in the debate setting, cut one.
1: I'm going to ask you again tonight, who do you think is a bigger threat to the United States, Israel or Iran? You have 60 seconds.
2: And again, Rick, I'm just going to say that that's a ridiculous hypothetical.
0: It is not. And then he went on, by the way, to once again bash Israel. It's not hypothetical. There are allies and there are enemies right now, in reality, not hypothetically. The United States, our country, has allies and enemies. We have people who help us and people who threaten us. The mullahs of Iran threaten us and kill us. The Israelis are the opposite. And because he doesn't want to answer the question, he calls it hypothetical, which is inaccurate. I'm not sure if he knows what that word means. And then he called it a dumb question yesterday. By the way, another reporter was asking him, hey, you said that you didn't want to talk about the death of the Ayatollah because people in Dearborn, Michigan were mourning the loss of that blood-drenched theocratic dictator. What did you mean by that? And he got really mad at that woman for asking that question. It's ridiculous. You should ask Mike Rogers about blah, blah, blah. Ask smart questions, he said. So any question about the things he has said, Abdul El Sayed has decided now are dumb or not smart questions because he doesn't want to have to address them. And the way he's choosing not to address very simple, basic questions, I think, is very, very telling. He was asked again another question about Israel, which he doesn't like, but all he talks about is Israel most of the time. Although October 7th, he grew strangely silent all of a sudden. Nothing on October 7th. In fact, someone asked him yesterday, hey, why didn't you put out any statement on October 7th? Cut 17, that's what this sounded like.
3: Thank you, sir.
4: Why don't you put out a statement for the three-year anniversary of October 7th?
3: Thank you, press.
4: Why don't you put out a statement?
3: Thank you, press.
0: Thank you, press. No answer to that one. They never gave an answer. Then last night it came up again at the debate, and Abdul said, well, because I didn't want to politicize it. Oh, really? Because last October 7th, not only did he put out a statement blasting Israel on the anniversary of the attack against Israel, which was filmed by the savages who carried out the slaughter and the rape and the murder. The statement was Israel blaming. He also fundraised off of it. So he's not politicizing it, supposedly. Oh, what a high-minded thing, Abdul, except last year he was fundraising off of blasting Israel on the anniversary of what happened to Israel. The guy is just a total fraud. Or worse. But the issue of Israel came up a few different times. Again, this was his fixation. His fixation for years, but especially in the primary. And now he wants to clam up and talk about anything else. Would you provide defensive weapons? Should the United States provide not offensive weapons, defensive weapons like Iron Dome, if Israel were under attack? And the answer was, he talked around it, didn't want to give a straight no, even though the answer is obviously no. And then he finally said, I just don't want us giving our foreign dollars to that sort of thing. Although he's totally fine. He's on the record saying we should send our foreign aid dollars to UNRWA, the corrupt UN organization, members of which participated in October 7th. That's where he thinks our foreign dollars should go, but not to the Iron Dome. And by the way, often Israel is actually paying us for this stuff, as a quick aside. But Iron Dome protects innocent lives. The reason that there haven't been much bloodier wars in the Middle East is because Israel has allowed their technology to protect their citizens. With all those rockets that are intended for those innocent civilians, they get blown out of the sky. My full opening monologue and all of today's show available, as always, for free on demand as a podcast when the show ends just minutes from now. 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Bonus Benson on the weekends as well. When we come back, the home stretch, a generational controversy involving job interview practices. We'll discuss as a team coming up.
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0: 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Bonus Benson on the weekends. I'll be on the bottom line in the next hour, FBN, their final episode, and then Hannity tonight on Fox News Channel. So there was a controversy, was it last week, maybe the week before, and we put it in the file, didn't get around to it, but it's kind of relevant because we just made a hire on this show. We talked to Owen, introduced him to all of you yesterday during the home stretch, and this was a big national discussion driven on social media about the interview process and Gen Z protocols and things that Gen Zers might feel is appropriate to do or to bring with them to a job interview, which is getting blowback from older generations. And the big one is apparently iced coffee. There was someone, I guess, who showed up for a job interview with an iced coffee in hand. And this then touched off a firestorm about whether or not that is okay or too nonchalant and casual or disrespectful or like totally normal. It's just someone getting their caffeine. It's a beverage. Why is that a big deal? That was kind of the crux of it. So we'll start with the boomer on the team. Christine, are you against this? Do you feel like you'd be a no iced coffee zone in this context?
27: Well, I mean, it's been many, many years working together, Guy, and as you know, I am not a boomer, but thank you.
0: Were you hired back in like the Mad Men era? Were they calling you like Toots when you showed up for the interview?
27: Where do you think I got my nickname? Hey there, Cookie.
0: It's a good point.
27: Thank you. I would never, ever. But let's be honest. Here's the problem with asking me. The last interview I went on was 21 years ago. Next week, actually, for Fox News. And I remember I brought a...
0: Yeah, your other interviews more recently have been more informal, we'll say. But here's the thing. If you were showing up to formally apply for a job right now, like, you would never dream of bringing an iced coffee in with you?
27: Well, I'm not sure I want to talk to you anymore, but for the sake of the show, yes, I would never, ever, I don't even think I would bring...
0: What about booze?
27: What?
0: Like booze?
27: No!
0: Like a little flask, take a little nip mid-interview?
27: No.
0: Like, ma'am, are you drinking from your pen? What? This? No. No. What is the pen? Sturdy Gal Liquors. What's that? Oh, never mind. Never mind all that. What's your next question? Hiccup. Sorry, go ahead.
27: I don't have anything else to say. I would not show up with an iced coffee. I would just show up. I don't even know. You'd have to ask, Owen, do people still bring? I had brought like 3 copies of my resume.
0: Oh, physical resumes printed out.
27: Yeah. And go ahead.
0: It has to be on one page. Don't have it go more than one page.
27: No. And I think my favorite part was, do you remember the bottom where it would say like something furnished upon request? Remember at the bottom you would say like...
0: Yeah, recommendations or references.
27: Yeah, furnished upon request. Like, what did that even mean? It was very strange.
0: Who would you get for a recommendation if you needed one?
27: I had really good recommendations.
0: No, I'm saying now.
27: Oh, I don't know.
0: How would you furnish? How would you get that thing furnished these days?
27: Boy, it'd be an empty house. I don't know. I don't... My 2 bosses. My boss and my boss's boss, they love me. They think I'm a hoot.
0: They do think you're a hoot.
27: So should I put that on the resume?
0: Like the one who chuckles and shakes his head every time he sees you?
27: Yeah, I mean, I don't even sometimes say anything when I walk past him in the hall and he just starts laughing.
0: Yeah. Maybe he could put that into recommendation letter form somehow.
27: What would he write?
0: Just a few emojis. He just texts a few emojis. Like a shrug emoji and like a laugh out loud emoji and then a cookie emoji. That's the whole reference he'd send to a prospective employer.
27: You know, I pitched this segment, right?
0: You did. You did. Yes. And I accepted your pitch. I thought it was good.
27: It's not going so well for me.
0: I think it's going well. So you just did an interview, though. You conducted an interview initially for us with Owen. I then had the follow up. Was that in person or was that virtual?
27: No, that was virtual.
0: Okay, Owen, so you would know, Owen, did you have an iced coffee in your general vicinity, or were you aware of this whole flap yet?
1: I wasn't aware of it, but I always had a water bottle behind the screen of every single interview, but the only in-person interview I did not bring anything. I brought my backpack with a water bottle in the backpack, but I don't think I'd ever bring anything in my hand.
27: Wait, you brought a backpack?
1: Because I keep stuff in my bag.
27: I brought like a... briefcase.
1: I don't own a briefcase.
27: You should have borrowed one from your dad.
1: I don't think he has ever had a briefcase in his 45 years of construction.
0: Like, Christine is very old school, and she wants you to have like a 1983 style rectangular, very inconvenient briefcase, possibly handcuffed to your hand.
27: I definitely brought a briefcase and like a full suit. Like, I remember my mom taking me shopping and we bought like 2 suits, a black and a gray. And those were my interview suits. But guess what, guy? I didn't need the gray because I only wore the black 1 time and I got the job.
0: Here's the thing. When they say dress for the job you want, like, why wouldn't you just show up in the hot dog costume for the interview?
27: I'm done talking for the day.
0: That seems like a good plan.
27: I hope you enjoy your weekend.
0: Here's the last thing I'm going to do, though. Hot take. I kind of don't care about the iced coffee thing. Like, I'm not sure I'm fully on Gen Z's side here, but the people making a huge deal, like it's some slap in the face if someone shows up with a caffeinated beverage to have a conversation, I think it is overblown. I saw one executive who was quoted saying, oh, the sipping, the swirling, the noise, the wet hand. Well, yeah, you don't want to do that. You don't want to be swirling your ice in, you know, sipping and then slurping or, you know, anything like that. And you want to make sure that your hands are dry when you're shaking hands. Like, that is separate than having a beverage with you, which I think can be done very appropriately and very professionally. I think that this is overstated and some of the antagonism toward this is performative. Is that a surprising take for me?
27: Very, very surprising. I thought you and I were going to be on the same page like we always are.
0: Yeah, it's true. Yeah, I know. There are other things about Gen Z that are annoying. And I know there's always annoying things about the youngest generation to everyone who's older. That's just like, you know, how life works. But this is not one of them. I'm kind of take it or leave it on this one and more on the sort of incline in the direction of leave them alone on this one. That's my take. And maybe it's because I've become an iced coffee drinker, really iced latte drinker in recent months. So maybe I'm feeling extra defensive, but that's my position on this and I'm sticking to it. And I can't change my mind because we're out of time anyway. Got to run off and go do Moments From Now television, The Bottom Line, Fox Business Network, and then Scheduled for Hannity in the 9 p.m. Eastern hour on the news channel. Back here Monday for a brand new week of The Guy Benson Show. We'll talk to you then.
27: You should have borrowed one from your dad.
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7: This is a Fox News alert. It's made landfall. I'm Lee Silicera. Hurricane Isaias downgraded to a Category 2 as it makes landfall near Destin, Florida. Maximum sustained winds now at 105 miles per hour. Fox Weather's Robert Ray is in Destin.
8: And this is going to go crazy again with the winds and likely more outer bands with those rain-filled pockets that move in. On top of that, we have got storm surge that is continuing to come in off of the Gulf here on the beach in Destin.
7: Florida Senator Rick Scott says people need to stay put and wait out the storm.
9: Everybody, the cavalry's coming. 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We got search and rescue. People are going to be coming in tomorrow, but you have got to be safe.
7: 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A hurricane warning in place from Ocean Springs, Mississippi to the western Florida panhandle. President Trump says Russia has agreed to release hundreds of thousands of tons of diesel, reversing years of a U.S. policy designed to sanction and cut off Russian oil revenues. Ukraine's President Volodymyr Zelensky said the deal is a weak decision and negotiators are being used as a smokescreen. The president campaigning in upstate New York in support of Bruce Blakeman, who's running for governor.
28: In this election, I'm asking you to do me a favor. Just pretend I'm on the ballot. Here's the story. When I'm on the ballot, we win everything. when I'm not on the ballot, 48% of you don't vote.
7: The president told the crowd Governor Kathy Hochul and Democrats turned New York into an embarrassment of high costs, high crime, and massive corruption. The president and vice president expressing doubts about the Pentagon's plan to live stream the Fort Hood shooter Nadal Hassan's execution after the Pentagon confirmed it yesterday. 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

0: The ICC to prosecute American Border Patrol agents, our troops, and elected leaders. But the President Trump will never allow that to happen. Rubio says the sanctions ban transactions with this rogue court. The ICC saw this coming and had already stopped using Microsoft Office products, as sanctions mean American companies cannot do business with the court. The decision comes hours after former ICC judge South African Navi Pillay was awarded the Nobel Peace Prize. She most recently concluded in a report that Israel was committing a genocide in Gaza. Israel's foreign ministry called it a gross weaponization of the award to legitimize anti-Israel hatred, and that she was rewarded for lies and blood libels. Jessica Rosenthal, Fox News.
1: Philadelphia police say they got a false tip about a murder from artificial intelligence.
2: Anthropic's artificial intelligence models reported to have sent a fake homicide tip to the PhillyUnsolvedMurders.com website. Fortunately, Philly police say the submission was recognized as spam and never sent to the real-time crime center for further investigation. The department's regular process requires human review of all tips, ensuring an automated submission can't bypass safeguards. Anthropic admitted AI sent the fabricated information and also said the automated testing process responsible for the false tip was stopped after the incident was uncovered. Jill Nato, Fox News.
1: A lightsaber used by Darth Vader in The Empire Strikes Back is said to be auctioned off next month. Heritage Auctions will host the event. The saber, also used in Return of the Jedi, expected to fetch at least $1 million. It's part of a collection of 28 lightsaber props spanning the Star Wars saga. I'm Lisa Lucera. This is Fox News.
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5: We'll see a generally clear sky for the overnight hours, a low dropping down to 39. Lots of sunshine later on Saturday, high 64. Saturday night, clouds early, then clear. Lows in the mid-40s, on and off again. Rain expected on Sunday. Afternoon high to 62. Columbus Day, we'll see some rain early, then mostly cloudy. Highs up in the mid-60s. I'm meteorologist Mark Thibodeau with the Weather Channel on WIBX, 950 AM and 92.3 FM.
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11: It's Charlie from Blackberry Smoke. I can feel a good one coming on. It's the Michael Berry Show.
12: Oh, yes, it is. Yes, it is. We're so glad you're here.
11: 2 6-packs of Shiner, 99-cent butane lighter.

0: interesting cycle in the lifespan of a campaign. I'll take Texas as an example because it's a campaign I watch most closely. James Tallarico, who has come to be known as James Tallarico for some of his very, very perverse and wicked views. And the beauty is, you know, in the past, when you call Democrats out for their ways and their views, they could deny it. But in this case, he's on record having said it over years. This individual with no children, who's never been married, who claims to live with his mother, but even that's a lie, who does share, he claims to live with his mother, so he qualifies to run for his seat, which is election fraud, who does share a checking account with his mother. And then when rumors started swirling about his personal life, and you know, he's constantly talking about trans children, and he was a teacher, and he was telling the trans kid to call him, kids to call him, and it was weird. Then they all of a sudden rolled out, no, he has a girlfriend. Who? His chief of staff. So his defense to his very, very, very odd, especially for Texas values, personal life was that he was bonking his chief of staff. That's the kind of stuff that gets other people's career ended. But they had to grasp onto that to just tell you, well, it's not as bad as y'all say it is. He's bonking his chief of staff. And then he's never been seen with her again. And apparently they've been carrying on this loving relationship for years. And now he hasn't been seen, and they've canceled all the events, and there are rumors swirling that he's in the nut bin. It's crazy. The longer these elections drag out, the more people see of Democrats. See, people didn't figure out who Obama was until he was already president, because that was hidden. That's what they do. But when people have an opportunity to get a taste of who these candidates are before they are elected, they reject them. That's what's happening in Michigan with Abdul El Sayed. If people had figured out who Mamdani was before they voted, they wouldn't have voted for him. And that's just a fact. To get us started, as we always do, courtesy of the greatest executive producer in all the land, Chad Okoni Nakanishi, your Week in Review. You want the number one drug to feel better? Learn things. There are endorphins released when you learn new things. You find somebody who's really grumpy and it's all done, blah, blah, blah. They've never learned a new thing and they don't want to learn a new thing. They have puckered up their butthole and their mind and they don't want anything getting in.
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2: Evangelist Jim Baker has died. Baker's show with his first wife, Tammy Faye Baker, brought in millions of dollars from followers, which helped support the couple's extravagant lifestyle.
3: But the empire collapsed in the late 1980s after a sex scandal and financial crime.
0: How could Jim Baker be dying in 2026? It feels like he should have died a long time ago. And you know the story out of all that sticks through more than anything else, Ramon? That damned air-conditioned doghouse. Of all the things, it was the damned air-conditioned doghouse.
4: A Maryland woman on a flight from BWI to Miami allegedly took off her pants mid-flight and began touching herself inappropriately.
5: Took off her underwear and jeans to masturbate on a flight, pressed her legs against the window, and moaned as she pleasured herself.
0: What's going through your mind? First of all, if you're going to rub one out on a plane, I mean, most of the time, you know, you see the other people on the plane, you're like, no.
6: I'm no fool, no siree. I want to live to be 103.
0: I'm just going to tell you, spend a little time in an old folks' home. You're not going to want to live to be 100. It doesn't make me want to live to be 100. Makes me want to live a good life until the moment that I can. So live these years. All these people doing everything they can, sacrifice everything to live to be 100. Go hang around somebody who's 95.
6: Oh, I'm no fool, no siree. I want to live to be 93. I play safe for you and me, because I'm no fool.

0: announcing that Nadal Hassan, his execution, who killed all our Army soldiers at Fort Hood, will be broadcast, a live stream, the first time that's been done since 1936, a public execution in this country. I don't care what you think of Trump. That may be the single greatest thing ever done by a president. Get my popcorn. I hope they do it free so everybody can see it and instead of pay-per-view, and I hope they have an undercard. Now, that'd be fun.
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17: One of the greatest thing about the Air Force Reserve is all the different opportunities.
18: The training in the Air Force Reserve is second to none. 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The Air Force Reserve actually paid for my education, which allowed me to commission. It was definitely a bonus.
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0: Barnett. Jody Barnett is our guest. He is a Tennessee state representative and an attorney in the great state of Tennessee. Welcome.
1: Thank you, sir.
0: Have y'all recovered to some extent or returned to normalcy from the passing of favorite daughter Dolly Parton?
1: It's a daily process. We just take it one day at a time here.
0: Well, the nation mourned, but I know for Tennessee, it was a state gathering. Are you in Nashville or where are you?
1: I'm about 35 miles west of Nashville.
0: In what?
1: In Dixon County, Tennessee.
0: Are you one of those people like everybody else that when I say, man, I love Nashville, they say, oh, well, it's gotten so crowded for 10 minutes?
1: Oh, yeah. I'm a native born and raised, and I've watched it become, or I don't know if you would say evolve or grow into what it's become or just explode, but it's certainly not the same Nashville that I knew when I was 16, 17, 18 years old.
0: I don't mean to brag, but Bill Dance invited me to come fish with him.
1: Well, I don't mean to brag, but I have actually fished with
0: Bill Dance, so. Man, come on. You're a one-up. I dropped that early because I wanted you to show me my proper respect throughout the course of this conversation. And now it's just, now everybody's doing it. Okay. Well, I guess we'll leave it there. What kind of attorney are you?
1: Mostly real estate. I'm small town dirt lawyer, country dirt lawyer.
0: Okay. All right. I got it. Did you go to the University of Tennessee?
1: No, sir. I actually attended the University of Mississippi Law School.
0: Oh, really? Okay.
1: Yes, sir.
0: All right. Is that where John Grisham went?
1: It is. It is. Actually worked through law school because I am not of the silver spoon variety of people, and worked at a Hibbett's Sporting Goods in Oxford, Mississippi, mm-hmm. and ended up waiting on Mr. Grisham and his family every summer as they were getting their new baseball cleats and everything ready to go. So got to meet him several times.
0: You know, I discovered him when the firm was just that was his only thing that anyone knew of. He had actually written A Time to Kill before that, and it had no, you know, it didn't get picked up. They came back and re-released it. But I remember at the time, because I was a baby lawyer at the time, I think I was practicing, or maybe I was still in law school, but I think I was my first year of practice, and I was so thrilled to discover this guy. And I remember thinking at the time, man, I know he's probably shot his wad here, but I wish he'd write something else. And, well, he ended up going on to write quite a bit more. Are you on your own? Or are you an independent lawyer there?
1: I've got two partners with me and an associate as well. So we're in a town of about 20,000, 22,000 people, a county of about almost 60,000 people. And we own a title company and a law practice in the same building. So I say I'm a country dirt lawyer, but we also do a lot of litigation and civil practice as well.
0: Title companies have been compared to the U.S. Mint to me in that you have a license to print money.
1: Well, when the market's good, it's a great way to keep the lights on and pay the bills while you dabble in the other things on the legal side of it.
0: Oh, I love it. Do y'all have a plant there? Do you own your own plant, or you farm that, or you outsource that?
1: We have our own plant.
0: That's cool.
1: I went in with an attorney that started this practice in 1974, long before any of this stuff was online. He had his own title plant database in the office, one of the first in the state to do that, and came back here, you know, left, went away, came back here in 2001 to raise my family here and bought the practice in 2003. And so have kind of taken it over and followed in his footsteps. We do our own searches in-house. We do everything right here.
0: I love that. So I used to have a real estate firm, and we did a lot of real estate deals, and I was fascinated by the title side of it. I actually don't know that it's a license to print money, but it's a cool business. How long have you been a state rep?
1: 4 years. I'm running now for re-election for my third term.
0: So you probably didn't know the Sheila Jackson Lee of Tennessee politics, Joanne Favors.
1: I did not. Okay. No, sir.
0: Well, you may or may not remember this moment, but this was her pitching a fit on the floor of the Tennessee legislature. that if I had a Tennessee State rep on and didn't play it, our listeners would have a riot because this is an all-time favorite of the Michael Berry Show. Give it a listen.
2: A few weeks ago, Madam Speaker, I spoke to you and also Chairman McCormick about my extreme fear of dogs. I just encountered a dog down in the plaza. I'm very upset about this, Madam Speaker. I think it's so unfair that I have to deal with dogs here in this plaza. And I'm very, very upset, and I know that it has affected my blood pressure.
0: And I am told she had the high blood, so that created quite a medical condition. It aggravated her medical condition. I don't know what has become of Joanne Favors, but sometimes I find myself quoting her and wondering that question. This Krista Pike conversation, it is a state of Tennessee conversation. Is this top of mind? Is this what everybody is discussing? How big a deal is this in Tennessee right now?
1: Well, even in the midst of a gubernatorial election, this is certainly sucking all the oxygen out of the room right now.
0: Is it Blackburn? Is it Marsha Blackburn that's up?
1: Yes, Marsha Blackburn is, Bill Lee is termed out.
0: Yeah.
1: And so Marsha Blackburn is the Republican nominee and the, I won't say runaway favorite, but the strong favorite to win.
0: Who's the strong favorite to win?
1: Marsha Blackburn.
0: Oh, Marsha. Yeah. She was a congressman. Yeah. Yeah. I was going to.
1: Senator now. But
0: she started. Yeah. I remember when she first ran for Congress. I think that's about when we launched in Nashville, and because she came to an event I had at B.B. King's, kind of downtownish. You know what I'm talking about?
1: Yes.
0: I also need to tell you, since you're in the area, one of my favorite restaurants, Dan Endem took me. He was running our station there, and it's called like Three Sides and a Meat, or what do you know what I'm talking about?
1: Meat and Three.
0: What a great restaurant. And he laughed at me because I was there for a week for meetings. And every day I would schedule my lunch at Meat and Three. He was like, I need you to get a little wider disparity in the Nashville food scene. We're known as a foodie. No. I'm going to do Meat and Three every day, and I'm going to change out my three every day. I am that excited about it. Hold with me for just a moment. We're going to talk about what's going to happen in Tennessee with the execution of the woman who just refused to die. That's crazy. We're online much of the day. Sometimes I have people that I know that they got a computer running in the background at all times. Your kid's on there at hours when they were supposed to be asleep. They're on social media or gaming. You're on there getting recipes or making travel plans or doing social media or who knows what you're doing. Maybe you're working Excel spreadsheets or Word documents. 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
5: 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The Michael Berry Show. 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
5: Help from Tonguey. 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
0: Don't trust skinny people serving you fried chicken. They need to be big and fat. They need to be so fat they can't stand without leaning on the counter in front of them. So they're supposed to lean on the counter in front of them and look down at you, which creates an odd angle because now you have to kind of squat down to get the right angle to look up. Because if you just look straight through the window, you're going to see about their belt line. And they got the Dunlop going out over the belt, and that's not really making you...
19: We'll see a generally clear sky for the overnight hours, a low dropping down to 39. Lots of sunshine later on Saturday, high 64. Saturday night clouds early, then clear. Lows in the mid-40s, on and off again rain expected on Sunday. Afternoon high to 62. Columbus Day, we'll see some rain early, then mostly cloudy. Highs up in the mid-60s. My meteorologist Mark Thibodeau with the Weather Channel on WIBX, 950 AM and 92.3 FM.
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1: She and her boyfriend decided that they were going to lure Colleen Slimmer into a wooded area off the campus at University of Tennessee and near the Ag campus in Knoxville, and where they then brutally tortured Colleen for what I think has been said up to hours before ultimately bashing her skull in with a chunk of asphalt, to which then Krista Pike took a piece of her skull as a trophy and showed it off to friends after the fact. So there were a couple of accomplices included in the prosecution. The boyfriend it ended up getting life in prison because he was 17. He was not eligible for the death penalty at the time in Tennessee. And Ms. Pike, I believe at that time, was 18 or 19. And therefore, she received the death penalty. He received life in prison. I mean, they carved a pentagram in the chest of this young lady. It was ritualistic. It was disgusting. It was satanic. This woman is a demon. She's not a human being. She's a demon, and she needs to be dealt with.
0: Obviously, you weren't there, but this case has been. I tend not to delve as deep into the details of Savannah Guthrie's mother or this woman or anything else. But kind of in passing, I've heard the torture of this woman through the night. There's a case here in Houston of Jocelyn Nungarai. She was two illegal aliens. She was a young girl. I think she was 12 or 14 at the most, but I think she was 12. And they lured her away in the middle of the night, and illegal aliens, and they raped her and beat her through the course of the night, brutally, for hour upon hour upon hour. And then they tortured her to death. And then they threw her in the bayou like she was trash they had discarded, an old Cheetos bag. And it really, it hit home, because the level of cruelty, it wasn't just snuffing out a life. It was the idea that you could cause someone to hurt for so long. The brutal details of this case, has anyone kind of talked through what that's about? What was going on with her? How deep was this hatred? I mean, what was the problem here?
1: Well, the funny thing was, is these were not individuals that knew each other for a long period of time. Like you mentioned earlier, they met each other in this Job Corps camp that they were involved in. And what my understanding and reading back through the history of the case is that Ms. Pike came under the assumption that Colleen Slimmer had taken a liking to her boyfriend, who was also part of this Job Corps camp, and out of jealousy and decided that she was going to take her life, talk the boyfriend into helping her do that, along with another friend. And so it was really this was not some slow burn that was built up over time with animosity created through years and years of interaction between these individuals. This was something where this lady flipped a switch and decided that she was going to not only murder this young lady, but she was going to make it hurt, and she was going to intentionally drag it out in the most painful way that she could possibly imagine.
0: So we had a woman named Carla Faye Tucker here in Texas, and she, as part of a kind of a Tate LaBianca murders of Manson, but in Texas, they go in and they murder this couple, and she has the wife or the girlfriend over near the curtains in the corner of the bedroom, and she stabs her some ungodly number of times, like 117 times, I don't remember. And she described having multiple orgasms as she stabbed this woman to death, and it was part of her satanic ritual. And so she was on death row for decades. And then there was what I consider a grotesque movement to somehow free her because she had become a Christian. And my point is, then she'll go to heaven, but first she must be put to death, which was the original sentence of a jury of her peers, as you noted. And there became a groundswell of support, particularly among some kooky Christians, not Christians, but kooky people who happen to claim to be Christians. Has this woman received any public support since this? Is there the outcry of, oh, because the left loves to do that?
1: You've got your weak male, beta male, feminist white women that are beating the drum.
0: Oh, that's where he is. That's our Senate candidate here, James Tillery. So he's in Tennessee right now.
1: Oh, yeah, I'm sure he's probably leading the charge on this.
0: Yeah.
1: This would be right up his alley. It's the same usual suspects crying now, saying that, well, we put her through all this torture and pain, and therefore we can't possibly continue to follow through with this execution. She should really have her death sentence suspended by the governor, and she should just get life in prison now. And we should just change what the jury decided because of this one incident that has happened.
0: I don't expect the great state of Tennessee, and it is a great state with great people in it. I truly, deeply believe that. It'd be no Texas without Tennessee. My son's named Crockett, so you can put into perspective my love of Tennessee.
1: Oh, there
0: Tennessee.
1: We go. Smart man.
0: Yeah, right? Do you expect any effort in the legislature to change the law with regard to death penalty or means of execution or anything like that, other than just who's going to say something so they can get quoted in the news?
1: No, I definitely think that there's going to be a serious effort to take a long look at this. You know, the death penalty in Tennessee, since we switched over to lethal injection, this is not a new phenomenon with having issues with our death penalty protocols.
0: Y'all just can't kill people properly.
1: You know, it's this Southern thing. We're just too nice about it, I guess.
0: Yeah.
1: But we need to take a long, hard look at it. First of all, we need to figure out how other states are doing lethal injection without these same problems and start emulating those policies and procedures. And then beyond that, we need to look at other alternatives, too. I mean, Utah and South Carolina seem to not be having any issues with the firing squad. We do have the electric chair still in Tennessee, and it still works. So, you know, we have options. And I think as a legislature, we have, in my opinion, we have allowed the executive branch to lead on this far too much. And I think the legislative branch needs to step in and take the bull by the horns here and lead this in the right direction going forward.
0: We will note with some glee and delight the name of Jody Barrett in the headlines as you get all the press you deserve for being the drum major out in front of it. Jody Barrett, thanks for being our guest, my man.
1: Thanks for having me on, sir.
0: You know, the struggle we have, and this is a struggle with our society. It's a leftist, it's a feminine notion, and it's a leftist notion. It's not an anti-woman thing. Calm down over there. But this notion of compassion, you know, Adam Smith said, compassion for the guilty is cruelty to the innocent, to the victim. And it's true. Let's remember what happened here and why she's being punished. And yeah, for a number of years, maybe 15 years, maybe more, Top Tax Defenders has been a sponsor of my show out of Houston. And I have been sending them people over the years. 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

0: a lot of chatter about James Tallarico, and the rumor being that he is in a mental health facility. He is a very disturbed individual. It is not surprising. So there is a glee within Republican circles that, well, he's going to pull out of the race. Well, people are going to see that he's crazy. This is a disqualifier. I want to be very clear, you understand something. Coaches will tell you never. They get mad at one of their players if they give what's called bulletin board material. When you go announcing that the other team you're going to play is not any good, their coach cuts that out of the newspaper back in the day and puts that up on the bulletin board. And what he is saying to them, to his players, is they don't respect you, you're not any good, and it fires people up. And it has the effect of really getting people going. Well, I'm going to tell you something. If you think the Democrats are simply going to say, you know what, we made a mistake. Our guy is emotionally unstable. He has no business in the United States Senate. None at all. You have not been paying attention, and you do not understand the bigger picture of what's going on. The left lives off of government. They have a symbiotic relationship with the people that they move money back and forth with. The Somali fraud that occurred, that wasn't negligence by government. They couldn't be that stupid. It wasn't negligence that all these Somalis who've come here, that so many of them are running some sort of fraud for millions and millions and millions of dollars. It adds up. That's not negligence to allow that to happen. That's got to be open participation. You can't tell me that Tim Walz is that dumb that that would happen right under his nose. You can't tell me that when you are the fiduciary of federal funds to administer within your state, that you handed all this money to these Somalis who landed 10 minutes ago for so many million of dollars for the meals they're providing and the after-school care and the Learing centers and the hospice and all that, and you had no idea what was going on while also speaking to them at their gathering, doing their little dances, learning a phrase or two to be cute, and getting all of their votes. You can't tell me that's accidental. The only thing worse than that being proof positive that Tim Walz and the mayor of Mogadishu, Jacob Fry, being incompetent is that they are corrupt. I can tolerate incompetence. But corruption? Because corruption fights back when you call it out. Incompetence might actually be a shame. If you think for a moment that the Democrat Party that lives off of the power, see, it's the Democrat Party and their financiers. That's their industry. What business are you in? Oil and gas? You work on offshore platforms? Are you in IT? You help people solve their problems, build their systems, deploy their computers out to the, is that the business you're in? Do you sell cars? So you're in the business of receiving a car, making sure it stays clean, putting people in it, helping them finance it, sending them home, taking care of it afterwards. That's your business. You own a restaurant? All right, well, you get there early in the morning and all the produce and the different things arrive, and then you get them put up and you have the schedule set and y'all begin starting to make the stock for your soups and things like that, and you got a schedule and people are supposed to arrive and they put their little apron on and you're getting all ready for when the people come in, and you've got a system for somebody taking their order, whether it's at the counter or at their table, and then you've priced it so that you make a profit. And that's the business you're in. But let me explain something to you. Most churches are a business. Government is a business. It's not a business to you, so you don't realize it's a business to them. Medicine is a business. And that's fine. There's nothing wrong with your doctor getting paid. But when you think your doctor telling you you've got to have surgery is 100% because He cares so deeply about you, and he's a God man, and he's the decider of what you need, and you just have to do what he says. You don't show up at the car dealership and he tells you what to buy because he's declared, and you go, he told me I had to buy that because that's what I'm supposed to have. I don't know no better. Honey, I got to buy this vehicle. He said I had to buy it. That's not. Well, when you understand that government is the business, and in order to close the sale, they got to get the votes or cheat the votes, you understand why they cheat. If you don't understand your enemy, or if you prefer to dial it back to your adversary, then you will always be befuddled, and they will always be calling a trick play that you'll never understand and never saw it coming because you didn't realize that they were so shameless as to do that. If James Tallarico is in the loony bin right now, and you think that they're going, well, at least we'll hold on to Texas because he'll pull out. No, that's not going to happen. They're going to pivot. They're going to sit in a room. I've seen this happen. They're going to sit in a room and go, all right, how do we take this and turn it to our advantage? They're going to say, James Tallarico is being brave. It takes a brave man to seek help when you need it. And James Tallarico is being an inspiration to people who need help. And over half of Democrats, these are studies, over half of Democrats are nuts. They're all in some sort of therapy. They're all on some SSRI. They're all on some mood drug, psycho drug, all that. And what they've done as their defense, this is just like how the racism industry works, is if you go, hey, I don't want these crazy people around me, they go, you're a bad person for saying crazy. You can't say crazy. Oh, you're the bad person now. Okay. Well, I don't want some nut job. You don't want to be married to that. You don't want your kid marrying it. You don't want it living next door. It's not good. So Tallarico will now all of a sudden be transitioning. Tallarico will be, oh, this is brave of him to seek help. And you're like, yeah, he's nuts. He doesn't need to be in the Senate. And they'll go, oh, you're a bad person. And before you know it, Paxton will be a bad person for demanding proof of life, for saying, where's Tallarico? Is he even still alive? They've canceled all their campaign events. He hasn't been seen. And sources are saying he's in the nutty bin. So you're a bad person for pointing out that I don't want that to be the person in my... If he needs help, go get help. But you don't get to also be a U.S. senator at the same time. My goodness. This is going to be a revealing moment coming up.
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6: This is a Fox News alert crashing into the Gulf Coast. I'm Lee Silicera. Hurricane Isaias made landfall at about 9:30 p.m. near Destin, Florida, lashing communities in Alabama and the Florida Panhandle with damaging winds, heavy rain, flooding, and life-threatening storm surge. The storm now downgraded further to a Category 1 hurricane. Fox Weather's Max Gordon is in Fort Walton Beach, Florida.
7: At times, it felt like we were in a wind tunnel, getting absolutely pelted with this driving rain, and the power outages have been numerous, including the hotel that we're staying at right now. More than 200,000 across Florida. Luckily, though, thousands of linemen are here on the ground, ready to restore power when it is safe to do so. But right now, we are still seeing those fierce, violent winds. Rain continues to come down. We have a flash flood emergency where we are right now. Still going to be a long night, and we're not quite out of the woods yet.
6: Hurricane specialist Brian Norcross.
8: The storm is actually in the midst of morphing into a kind of a nor'easter kind of storm, but a very powerful storm, and it's going to occupy a good part of the southeast. With the 105-mile-an-hour winds, it's about the ugliest tropical system you've probably ever seen there, but it's still very, very powerful.
6: Isaias is expected to weaken and be downgraded to a tropical storm by tomorrow afternoon. Homeland Security Secretary Mark Wayne Mullen defending yesterday's shooting of a Dominican national in New York City by ICE agents. Mullen criticized Mayor Zoran Mamdani for talking about the shooting before knowing the facts.
9: You had the mayor going out and grandstanding on this individual that has no business being in our country to begin with because he's illegal. He has an extensive rap sheet.
6: Mullen says ICE agents shot the man because he was driving his SUV at them. 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
20: Hey, it's Kennedy. Join me 5 days a week on Kennedy Saves the World. I'm bringing you everyone from Fox personalities and celebrities to best-selling authors. And if they have a brain and an opinion, they are on this show. We're going to tackle everything from the

0: York City encountered severe turbulence. The jet needed to make an emergency landing in Miami, where one person was rushed to a trauma center with severe injuries. Seven others were taken to hospitals. The unhurt passengers were rebooked on other flights to New York. The FAA recommends passengers wear seatbelts to protect against unexpected turbulence. The Nobel Peace Prize has been handed out.
1: Former UN Human Rights Chief Navi Pillay captures the award, often considered the most prestigious honor on the planet.
2: It must be a joke.
1: The 85-year-old joking after she learned she had won. She's a judge on the International Court of Justice. Born in South Africa, she was recognized for her efforts to promote peace and international law.
2: One of the main reactions to that support is paying tribute to me for my courage. And you can imagine how surprised I was. Why would you need courage to speak the truth?
1: The Norwegian Nobel Committee in Oslo received nominations for 287 candidates for this year's prize.
0: Fox's CJ Papa. I'm Lisa Lacerra. This is Fox News.
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5: We'll see a generally clear sky for the overnight hours, a low dropping down to 39. Lots of sunshine later on Saturday, high 64. Saturday night, clouds early, then clear. Lows in the mid-40s, on and off again. Rain expected on Sunday. Afternoon high to 62. Columbus Day, we'll see some rain early, then mostly cloudy. Highs up in the mid-60s. I'm meteorologist Mark Thibodeau with the Weather Channel on WIBX, 950 AM and 92.3 FM.
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9: Charlie from Blackberry Smoke. 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
9: 2 6 packs of Shiner, 99 cent butane lighter. Look at

United States Constitution was signed in 1787. So that's 11 years after the Declaration of Independence. And the term Declaration of Independence, it's easy to forget literally what that means. It just kind of becomes some amorphous idea. We'd been at war with our English brethren for quite some time at that point. People were being killed in battle. That was the moment where it wasn't just a, we don't like what you're doing. You know what? We're our own country. And if we win this thing, and odds were, Cauchy was 90 to 10 at that point against it. It wasn't going to happen. There was no way this ragtag group of independent colonists were going to defeat the most powerful military to that point in history. The mighty English Navy, the mighty English Army. Not going to happen. But it did happen. It did. It's crazy. But it did. And so that happened. So then the signing of the Declaration of Independence, the declaration that we are no longer part of you. We don't know who we are. We're a group of colonies, which would become states. And we're gonna join together under a loose confederacy. But we know that we're not English anymore. And so in 1787, 11 years later, that's how long it took to agree, what kind of government are we going to be? Are we going to even have a government? Because the Virginians wanted to be Virginians. They didn't want to be part of South Carolina. They didn't want to be part of Georgia. They didn't want to be part of New Hampshire. So this is why it's important to understand how our nation came together

0: to understand why the federal government is not the solver of all our problems, not the solution of all our problems. September 17, 1787, after this constitutional convention in the summer in Philadelphia, a republic was created. And that republic would have as the bylaws, the governing document, this Constitution. And the Constitution was primarily an establishment of some basic structures, a judiciary to determine whether the House, whether the legislature, the lower and upper, the House and the Senate, and the executive, which would, you know, executive would carry out the laws that had been written by the legislature, that's law writers, and the judiciary would review the actions and laws of those. That's a very, very simple version. But it was determined, you know, so the Constitution goes into effect. It's ratified September 17, 1787. It goes into effect after being ratified by nine states in 1789. And then the Bill of Rights would come and if it would would occur September 25th of 1789 when it was proposed by Congress. And it would be officially ratified as the first 10 amendments. It was originally going to be 12, but it's a nice, tidy 10 amendments. December 15th, 1791. So here we are, 15 years after the Declaration of Independence, and we have the framework of our country, the Constitution and the first 10 amendments. And that first amendment becomes very important. And you hear that it's the most talked about, the Second Amendment, because the Second Amendment gives you the power to enforce it. But the First Amendment is probably the most talked about because it protects five core freedoms: religion, speech, press, peaceful assembly. It's an important qualifier, not just the ability to assemble, but the ability to assemble peacefully. So these riots that are called protests, gas them first, arrest them, throw them in prison, and you'll knock off all the violence. And the right to petition the government. And that is, again, giving yet more and more powers to the individual, because this is, after all, a self-governing republic. It is not meant to be the case that these congressmen and senators and presidents and Supreme Court justices would tell us how to live. They are there as our representative. That's important to understand. But one of the most important aspects of that press in the First Amendment, it was understood, and Jefferson's big contribution was the importance of the press, a free press, because it was believed that a press would be almost a fourth estate, a fourth rail, a third rail, but a fourth branch of government. The writer of the law, the executor of the law, the judger of the law, and the person telling the public what the hell was going on, because the public was farmers and merchants and they didn't have time for all this. And this is why the failure by the press to be objective is so dangerous to our system. It wasn't always this way. Tom Elliott on Twitter does a great job of this. Mays is the one who posted, another person I follow. But Tom Ellis has been doing this for years where he puts together these montages. This is going back to 2024. This is how the press covered J.D. Vance, Trump's nominee, and Tim Jazz Hands Waltz. Just give this a listen.
1: Midwestern dad, like super clean cut vibe.
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1: right?
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6: 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One of the most moderate.
7: Very moderate record.
8: A new moderate.
9: I think this is the new moderate.
10: Far from progressive.
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13: Tim Waltz beats America. 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
18: Populist approach to fear on the Republican side, and the happy populism. And the happy populism that Tim Waltz is on the ticket on the Democratic side.
19: Waltz is a kind of happy warrior.
20: Happy warriors.
21: Happy warriors.
22: He was certainly the happy warrior last night, and seemed to be the happy warrior last night.
23: A happy warrior. Folksy backstory.
24: Are going to be very happy warriors.
25: There
2: is a new happy warrior.
5: Following the kind of happy warrior mold.
2: Happy warrior.
7: Happy warrior mentality.
8: Wicked sense of humor. Look how happy the pig looks. That's good.
9: And J.D. Vance is weird, extreme, and angry.
10: Utter humorlessness. The humorlessness and pompousness.
11: It's hard to believe that J.D. Vance could be any more extreme.
12: It's like a freak show of bros.
20: They have J.D. Vance, dark and ugly beneath the dignity of most politicians.
21: J.V. Vance.
23: J.D. is at the far extreme.
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27: What's up, Doc?
28: 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My name is
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0: This is a good one. This is rich. The Houston Chronicle trying to drum up sympathy for, quote, Houston area immigration lawyers. Because you see, they get paid by the county, which is you, to represent illegal aliens. Chronicle headline that these lawyers, quote, could be forced to slash their caseloads after a state court halted funding for a Harris County legal aid program. Can you imagine? Your tax dollars were being scooped up by Harris County. Your tax dollars were being taken to then pay lawyers to represent illegals who broke into this country to steal your job, rape your daughter, give your kid fentanyl, smash into you with no insurance. And you're paying for all of it. And the Houston Chronicle feels very bad that the people who were getting paid a lot of money to represent these illegal aliens, imagine that. They break into this country and cause you all sorts of havoc, and you will pay for their lawyer to make the argument they don't want to leave, or to make the claim that somehow they had to come here because they'd die if they stayed in their country. Even the same country I can go on vacation in, you can't stay there? Okay, that's a clever argument, but that's what they were being told to do. Seek asylum. You're a refugee. Not a refugee. You just want to live here because there's a bunch of free stuff, including a lawyer, when you get caught for being illegal. It's crazy. It's absolutely crazy. And you've got these people who were living off of it. I'm not mad at them. It's a job. They're a lawyer. When you're a lawyer, you represent people. You get paid to represent people. That's what you do. A lot of lawyers don't believe in what they represent. There are criminal defense lawyers who don't think that every criminal should be running on the streets. That's their job. They are an advocate for this person. That's our system. We believe in it. It's the Anglo-American jurisprudence. I know it makes people crazy, but that's what we've always done. There was a federal court ruling recently that said that Texas had to air condition all of our prisons by 2029, I think. Why? Shouldn't prison be unpleasant? I mean, isn't that the whole point? I mean, you got people working outside all day. You got people living in society who don't, in our communities, who don't have air conditioning. Why should somebody get air conditioning when they're in the middle of the process of being punished from stealing, likely from somebody who didn't have air conditioning? That doesn't make any sense. All of this is whack. All of this could be solved. They told us we couldn't solve the illegal immigration problem. What happened? Trump just shut the border, period. And then, phase two, he started deporting them. Nobody believed that would happen. Our tax dollars, your money that's taken from you every month. Here's another example. The son of Siad Barre, no reason you'd know that. He's a Somali genocidal dictator. A dictator in Somalia who slaughtered people. His son, it has been learned, is living in Ohio. But that's not what makes his story interesting. He's also linked to a Medicare-funded home health care business, which claimed $1.8 million, because of course he is. He's Somali. The New York Post reports, Ayanle, 61, and his sister Deka, 69, arrived in America shortly after Barre was overthrown in 1991, following two decades of oppression culminating in the Isak genocide. Since living in the U.S., Barre's children have cashed in with a Medicare-funded home health care business, which claimed $1.8 million, according to documents seen by the Post, a translation service, and even a charity bearing his name. Oh, you think that charity's doing any work? They're collecting money. Who knows what they're doing, but they are collecting money and not paying taxes. You'd be shocked how many immigrants have charities. You'd be shocked how many churches that don't pay taxes are actually just a way to funnel money to an individual who calls themselves a preacher, pastor, priest, whatever you want to call it, and he collects money that he doesn't pay taxes on. You've got so much fraud going on in this country. It's systemic. And the fraudsters are teaching the other fraudsters. It is an entire industry. And make sure you understand, the fraudsters have politicians in their back pocket. They've got people that they're, you know, like the mafia, like the cartel. They understand that they are operating outside the law. They have to be protected. And they need the money to keep coming. They need the spigot wide open from the government. Meanwhile, five Houston area school districts are asking voters for a combined $137 million in new revenues this November, which they say is to shore up their multi-million dollar budget deficits driven by declining enrollment, as well as inflation and rising insurance costs. Do you know why they have declining enrollment? Because they had a lot of illegal aliens. And the state was sending your tax dollars to the school districts for every student whose butt was in a seat. The school district didn't care that they were illegal aliens. They got paid for them. So they had no interest in participating in any effort to remove illegal aliens illegally in our country from their school in this country. They weren't going to tell ICE. They weren't going to tell any official. They wanted the money. It wasn't until the border was closed and the deportations began in earnest that the students didn't show up anymore. So they don't get the money from the state, which means the state should be rebating this money to you. Because we're having to send a lot, we're having to provide schools for a lot fewer students. There are entire schools shutting down now. And that's a good thing. We shouldn't be educating Mexico. We shouldn't be educating Haiti. We shouldn't be educating the illegals, the citizens of other countries. They can handle that. When you stop providing education, fraud, welfare, fraud Medicare, fraud Learing Centers, fraud after school, fraud hospice. When you stop providing all this fraudulent money to these people, you could wipe out your debt. You could wipe out the nation's debt. You could reduce our taxes. Imagine that. We didn't have to live like this. We don't have to live like this. The Democrats want us to live like this. That system, flawed and fraudulent though it was operating precisely the way they wanted it to. It wasn't a glitch in the system. That was the design.
1: I don't care if somebody disrespects you. You can't shoot them.
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5: Help from Tonguey. In an age of noise and clamor, one man's cadence commands. 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

0: We'll see a generally clear sky for the overnight hours, a low dropping down to 39. Lots of sunshine later on Saturday, high 64. Saturday night, clouds early, then clear. Lows in the mid-40s, on and off again, rain expected on Sunday. Afternoon high to 62. Columbus Day, we'll see some rain early, then mostly cloudy. Highs up in the mid-60s. I'm meteorologist Mark Thibodeau with the Weather Channel on WIBX, 950 AM and 92.3 FM.
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4: Take care of yourself. And I cannot tell you how many times in my life I have considered on the highway driving 150 miles an hour, but just as I would get to the speed limit, hanging my head out the window, looking behind me, driving with my foot on the steering wheel and the pedal smashed into the ground, like in, what was that movie Patrick Swayze was in that he was the bar guy? Roadhouse. Remember at the end where he sent his Mercedes in to crash in and they think he was in and he put the knife through the wheel? So I will do that. I'll stab the knife through the accelerator, through the pedal, hang out the window, look to the back, not even pay attention, use my foot to steer just based on kind of how we're doing at 150 miles. And I go, whoa, whoa, whoa. No. I told Mrs. Jones I'd be careful. Let me go back in. And has anybody ever changed their behavior because an old woman told them to be careful? No. But as you get older, I find you start being mindful of things like that. You start appreciating risk in a way you didn't when you were young. That's why war is a young man's game. That's why a number of things are a young man's game. Because as we get older, we feel more fear. We don't see the upside to the thrill nearly as much. And we recognize the downside because we've seen some people who've been impaled doing that. We've seen some people who've crashed and died. We've seen these sorts of things. So with that in mind, it is not my intention to become, maybe I am, but it's not my intention. I struggle. I fight against it to become a person who, based on my own experience, runs around telling everyone, you know, I'm bringing awareness to this issue. Because awareness, I can't keep up with how much awareness is being spread. You can't possibly be as aware of everything as the awareness committees want you to be. And awareness just means, hey, this is out there. Okay. All right. I'm also aware of that. So don't dangle your child like Michael Jackson over the balcony, because if you drop your child's like, okay, I'm now aware. Okay. What else do I need to be aware of? Okay. Don't leave your car parked inside the garage with it on because there was a person who died in this. Okay. Awareness on that. Okay. All right. If you use other people's needles on the street to do your heroin and the needle isn't, you get, okay, I'm aware of that. A lot of things to be aware of. I'm just getting started on the awareness train. So with all that being said, because I know how this comes off. So my wife and I have been spending some time in Austin because I can pretty much do my show from wherever I am at any given time now. And when you go into downtown, I was in Austin 30 years ago, went to law school in Austin. And it was most

0: essentially a university town with the University of Texas, which is a massive school, a lot of students, a lot of staff, faculty, and then the state government. And those were the two things that underpinned it. And you had Dell computers. So you had a little bit of technology. Well, that has since changed. The Elons of the world, and there's so much technology that has come from California. It's become a much bigger, busier, wealthier town. And it's changed kind of the character of it all. And in the process, these white liberals that have come in love homelessness. And one of the things you notice about the decay and decline of major cities in America is we went from a minor homeless problem to inducing, attracting, incentivizing homelessness. So homelessness has kind of now become the hallmark of major cities, especially like San Francisco. San Francisco was once a beautiful, large city. My dad was stationed there when he first joined the military. It's interesting because I don't think he would find it to be attractive anymore, but he has this memory of it because he hasn't been back. So what I notice about downtown Austin is the explosion in the number of homeless people. And I've come to realize by watching these people for long periods of time now that homeless people are in two states of being. They're either passed out from all the drugs or they're hollering. And I've noticed that people who speak in a loud manner, not just the homeless people, are in and of themselves either really low IQ, like stupid, or crazy, and sometimes both. But I've also noticed my tolerance for loud noises has really reduced with age. I had a lot of hearing loss as a child. I was born with hearing loss, and I've had sinus problems, and anybody who knows anything about that, I had tubes twice. I had windows, which was a stupid procedure. I had all these problems, and I was always stopped up, and you end up with hearing problems. But I have a show sponsor in Houston called Memorial Hearing, and it's memorialhearing.com. And the owner is a good friend of mine, Dr. Porosef, and I talked to her a lot about hearing and hearing loss. And Rush obviously had significant hearing loss. He had a cochlear implant, which is kind of the nuclear option. You have to be in really bad shape to do that. But that's the only thing that was able to extend his career. I have a friend named Greg Swindell, who was a professional baseball player for 17 years. And he's got a cochlear implant. And I'm always asking him questions about it. And it's a lifesaver for people that would otherwise be for all intents and purposes, deaf. It's the legally blind version of deafness is when you get to that point. But this is my little be careful notice. And I know nobody wants to hear this. A couple of weeks ago, I was at a UT football game with my wife and kids, and we were near the cannon. And they fire the cannon every time UT scores and at the beginning of every quarter. And I had hearing plugs in, and I had everything I could to protect my ears. And I had my tinnitus down through memorialhearing.com. I had my tinnitus down to manageable levels. But I have become conscious of this. And again, this can go one ear and out the other, literally, figuratively, pun intended. But it's one of those things that nobody pays much attention to. If you're shooting shotguns without hearing protection, if you're going to concerts without hearing protection, if you're going to sporting events without hearing protections, God help you because you don't get it back. All right. I have become a grumpy old pawpaw. Get off my lawn. It's been bothering me, so I wanted to say it. You're welcome to laugh. Send me a funny email. I ain't even mad.
1: Something that you love that's not family or friends.
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0: is a journalist who has kind of a libertarian bent, and he left the major networks to start his own independent journalism so he can do whatever he wants, whenever he wants, and he's producing some pretty good stuff. And because he's not on a daily deadline to throw something on TV at 6 o'clock or an every three-day deadline to have, he's doing investigative pieces that are really, really interesting, and they're more thorough than a daily news story. And so now for decades he's been doing this, both for network and then on his own now, finding a policy that sounds compassionate on paper and then showing you what happened when it actually got put into practice, which is always very different than you would have expected. And so he found a school district that made a decision about its gifted and talented program, and they had a reason for it. We're going to get to that in just a moment. But this story, and the reason I share it with you, is, as he notes, they've eliminated gifted and talented classes to address, quote, historical inequity. See, the white kids historically were richer than the black kids, and the gifted and talented students tend to be white more than black. True. But across the nation, the highest per capita gifted and talented composition, demographic, is Asian kids. Why? Because Asian parents, from the day their child is born, teach their children to read. They teach their children to engage. They insist on time being spent learning things. And things that are most likely to be academic subjects. What do we, white people in America, do? Oh, we'll do some of that. We don't get carried away. It wouldn't be too nerdy. We spend a lot of time on sports because that's important to us. And we justify it, rightfully or wrongfully, because I'm part of it. We justify it as sports is important. It teaches a kid more than the sport. It teaches them sacrifice. It teaches them diligence. It teaches them the value of repetition and practice. It teaches them, in most sports, other than, say, tennis and golf, it teaches them teamwork. These are important life skills. You know, you're going to be in group projects in school, and you're going to be in group projects in life. You're going to need, if you're a developer, to get the banker and the appraiser and the contractors. You're going to need to get them to work with you on what you're doing here. So these things are important. But we do that as opposed to the more Asian, by which I mean Chinese and Indian particularly, focus on, and Korean, focused on grades and being valedictorian and learning the violin because that's our extracurricular, and maybe playing tennis because then we don't have to go to practice and do it on our own time. And these are the things that got you into the elite schools, which we were always told was most important. But what happens when, as has happened now, the classes that recognize the students that had special talents, where they would be in separate classes, because to be in class with the dum-dums, and there are some dum-dums in every class, would mean that they're bored. Well, we don't want to do that anymore. We did. Because we're not trying to create Elons and Steve Jobs as geniuses. We just don't want anybody to feel bad that they're in a remedial class. So rather than try to bring the bottom up, we bring the top down. And this is what's going on in every aspect of American life. You can't bring the poor to make them richer, but you can knock the rich down a peg. So here we are, the John Stossel Report.
1: An honors English class was eliminated.
2: A program to support academically gifted students is ending.
3: Many schools are ending gifted and talented classes and have stopped separating kids by ability. The reason?
4: To address, quote, historical inequity.
5: All students will receive accelerated instruction in one classroom.
6: This is so misguided.
3: Mike Petrilli researches education.
6: You hear these equity people say, oh, we're against gifted education. We're against advanced education. At the same time, they're upset that our universities aren't very diverse. Well, guess what? They're a big part of the problem. they are standing in the way of kids of color and low-income kids from getting exactly what they need in elementary and middle and high school so they could compete.
7: Good morning, boys and girls.
3: Different level classes weren't always controversial. When I went to school, testing and tracks were pretty standard.
6: Because guess what? If you're going to teach reading, super hard to teach reading to everybody if there's some kids who don't know their letters and other kids are already reading Harry Potter.
3: But then this education theorist wrote a book that criticized tracking.
8: Tracking students in school created these racially segregated classrooms within schools.
6: Jeannie Oakes argued that the kids who get challenged tend to be white and Asian and middle class and the others don't. This led to a big anti-tracking movement, a big effort to get rid of the tracks, to get rid of the ability grouping, to just say that kids should be mixed up all together all the time.
3: And supposedly teachers using differentiated instruction can address different skill levels.
6: Differentiating instruction, as if that just means that magically you can look out at 30 kids and figure out how to teach them all at the same time.
3: If you separate them, disproportionate numbers of white and Asian kids get that fast track education.
6: But it is not mostly about race. It really is mostly about class, about structure, family structure, about culture.
3: About parenting.
6: Unfortunately, a lot of kids growing up in poverty or near poverty show up to school and they're way far behind.
3: Yet many of the Asian kids came from severe poverty.
6: Yeah.
3: And do well.
6: They do well regardless of how poor they tend to be. Culture matters. Family matters. These things matter a lot.
9: Don't have an admissions policy based on a single test.
3: This activist helped persuade New York City to remove its gifted tests. She argued the tests
9: exclude kids because they're poor.
3: Instead of using tests, teachers and others would recommend which kids are fast-tracked.
6: Too many places say that the teachers make recommendations on who should be in the fast track, or the parents have to make recommendations. And there's a lot of evidence that those mechanisms are biased. Tests are much less biased.
3: Studies do show testing leads to increases in minorities and gifted programs. But at what age should this start?
10: For kindergartners, we should not have a gifted and talented program that is separating them on the basis of that assessment.
3: My mayor wants to get rid of gifted classes before third grade. That seems reasonable, third grade.
6: It actually is reasonable. But here's the thing. You need to make sure that you have something for kids, including kindergartners, who show up highly advanced.
3: Getting rid of gifted classes hurts kids like these.
11: We're doing a truss bridge because triangles are the strongest shape.
12: The students designed, built, coded this satellite called TJ Reverb by hand.
13: I thought, why not use my creativity to make something that can help the world?
3: Why not let smart kids excel?
6: It doesn't help any of us if kids are coming to school and sitting bored in class because we're not teaching them anything new.
3: I wanted to interview anti-tracking activists to ask, why is equity so much more important than letting smart kids like those excel? Not one would agree to an interview. Ideologues don't want to debate the other side.
6: Somebody's got to tell these ideologues, I'm sorry, but this is none of your business. You have this wrong. We are trying to see each child individually and understand what they need in order to learn something new today. And that means paying attention to where they're at, where they're heading, and make sure they get the challenge they need.
14: Ladies and gentlemen, Elvis has left the building. Thank you and good night.
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6: The training in the Air Force Reserve is second to none.
7: It gave me the opportunity to go to college.
6: 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That was definitely a bonus.
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15: Making landfall, I'm Deborah Valentine, Fox News. This is a Fox News alert. Hurricane Isaias making landfall along western Florida's panhandle, bringing the full force of its 110-mile-per-hour course directly ashore as a Category 2 system. Fox Weather's Robert Ray is in Destin, Florida with the latest.
16: It's really ramped up, and I got to tell you, the winds were just kicking, and we had a little lull, but hey, here we go again on cue with these heavy winds coming through here in Destin and the rain as well. So you got to brace yourself. We are on high ground on the second floor of a parking garage. We started to feel some of that storm surge come in over the beach. We all had to retreat from that. A bunch of jellyfish actually got pushed up on the white sands of the beaches here in Destin.
15: Governor Ron DeSantis declared a state of emergency across 25 counties, mobilizing emergency response teams and issuing mandatory evacuation orders for low-lying coastal zones and barrier islands. Homeland Security Secretary Mark Wayne Mullen is criticizing New York City's immigration policies following the shooting of a Dominican illegal immigrant by ICE agents during an arrest in the Bronx. Fox's Tanya J. Powers reports.
17: 28-year-old Oscar Belgal is in federal custody after being shot in the neck on Thursday by ICE agents who were trying to arrest him. Shortly after the incident, New York City Mayor Zoran Mamdani called for ICE to be abolished.
18: New York City will not stand by while ICE agents shoot New Yorkers.
17: Homeland Security Secretary Mark Wayne Mullen responded.
19: Well, Mayor, if you abolish ICE, who's going to take your criminals off the streets of your own town? Who's going to take the murderers and the thieves and the gangbangers?
17: Mullen says ICE agents did not know the man's 5-year-old son was in the vehicle when they opened fire. The child was unharmed. In New York City, Tanya J. Powers, Fox News.
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20: Temperatures being 30 degrees above average.
14: 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Just click listen, then swipe right and hear the latest news updates on your time. 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
15: After slaughtering 13 people and injuring 32 others in 2009, former Army psychiatrist Nadal Hassan is facing the death penalty. It may be live streamed. Fox's Jared Halpern has the details.
22: The Pentagon announced plans to live stream the firing squad execution of former Army Major Nadal Hassan when he is put to death in December, a decision that has sparked bipartisan condemnation. But speaking with reporters near Marine One, President Trump said that decision is still being determined.
23: But he will be
22: Hassan was convicted of murdering 13 soldiers in a mass shooting at Fort Hood, Texas in 2009.

0: classrooms and kept children and staffers hostages for 2 hours. I'm Deborah Valentine. This is Fox News.
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8: We'll see a generally clear sky for the overnight hours, a low dropping down to 39. Lots of sunshine later on Saturday, high 64. Saturday night, clouds early, then clear. Lows in the mid-40s, on and off again, rain expected on Sunday. Afternoon high to 62. Columbus Day, we'll see some rain early, then mostly cloudy. Highs up in the mid-60s. I'm meteorologist Mark Thibodeau at the Weather Channel on WIBX, 950 AM and 92.3 FM.
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2: And welcome back, George Norrie, along with Doug Elwell, as we talk about the mysterious world. Ireland is one of them. How'd you key in on Ireland, Doug?
3: The Ireland was an opportunity I had with a travel writer who wanted to do the travel portion of Ireland's Mysterious World Ireland. I wanted to write about ancient history and ancient mysteries, and he wanted to talk about his journeys throughout Ireland. And we actually had a pretty good match together, because together I was able to write about the ancient history and more modern history, which included actually the Christian saints like St. Patrick and St. Brendan, and learned about them. It was a great learning opportunity to learn about not only Irish history, but also histories of the saints, which I found interesting. And the amazing adventures like St. Patrick and his battle with this dragon-like creature and various monsters, and Crom Cruach destroying that idol. And you have St. Brendan the Navigator, who apparently traveled to to the Americas, North America, hundreds of years before Columbus, potentially. And all kinds of other very interesting stories of the lives of the saints and how they spread Christianity and broke the idols and the political and financial oppression that came with them.
2: Would you say Ireland is mired in all kinds of mystical things?
3: It's always been that way. The Celts are very mystical thinkers. I felt a kinship with them when I was reading their stories. I have a very similar way of thinking. One of the reasons I liked reading the stuff is I found a kindred spirit in the Celts and the Irish, particularly the Christian monks, who was a kind of a blend of mythology, but also Christian thought. And Christianity really took hold in Ireland because of all the wonderful stories. The Celts love a good story, and the Bible is full of really good stories. And even some of their Irish history overlaps with that of the Exodus, for example. The ancient annals of Ireland, the Book of Invasions, talks about there was a period of time when the Milesians, the last of the five major peoples to invade Ireland from Central Asia, actually spent some time with Moses and Israelites in Egypt. And they had a shared history there. And there were some of the multitude who actually left Egypt during the Exodus, or so they said. It's possible that was just a completely fabricated story, but it's very interesting. And it's the kind of stuff you never hear about unless you check in these secondary, obscure texts that you typically don't encounter when you're doing theological training. But that is part of the ancient Western Christian tradition, and a very important one. In fact, if not for the Christian monks working on these tiny monasteries off the southwestern coast of Ireland, one of which was actually featured in the newer Star Wars films as The Last Jedi. That's where Luke was hanging out, as one of the monasteries there off of the southwest of Ireland. In those monasteries, there were beehive huts they had there. They actually had written down all the books that were available in Europe and kept copies there, including very important Christian books that were key to Christian theology. And when the barbarian invasions basically destroyed Christianity in continental Europe, to burn all the books, destroyed everything, if not for the copies that the Christian monks had kept in these tiny monasteries and these tiny islands off the southwest of Ireland, Christianity as we know it would not exist anymore, at least not the earlier periods. So the Irish monks, there is actually a book called How the Irish Saved Civilization, and that title is actually true.
2: Let's go to the phones. They're lining up for you east of the Rockies. Walter's with us, truck driving in the state of Pennsylvania. Hey, Walt, go ahead.
1: Hi, George. Hey, how are you doing this evening?
2: Good.
1: Good. Doug, I got a couple of questions. One is, what does St. Patrick represent in Ireland, and why we celebrate St. Patrick's Day every year in March? And two is, what about the four-leaf clover, and why is it being, you know, refined? It brings you good luck.
3: St. Patrick's, I'm not sure what the four-leaf clover is. It's probably just that it's so unusual to find a four-leaf that it's considered to be lucky to find it. And that, in the Celtic mindset, if you find something unusual, it's the fairies, the gods have blessed it, and so it'll bring you good luck, too. You have to, in order to understand those kinds of questions, you have to think, like, in that kind of mindset, why is there a four-leaf clover? This must be special, must be a blessing. I'll take that blessing with me, and I'll be blessed, too. So that's mostly those things work like that. St. Patrick was an interesting story, too, that he actually was lived, born in England, I think in southwestern area in Cumbria. He actually was abducted by Nial, the Nine Hostages, a powerful king of Ireland, and held as a slave for a number of years until he finally managed to escape, made it back to England. He then was picked up by another Christian monk while he was there in Ireland. I think he was witnessed to by a Christian monk there, or maybe back in England, I forget exactly. He ended up going into ministry and was ordained to spread Christianity to Ireland. And it was very interesting because he actually met up with the Druids and some other very interesting people. And the Druids had, according to the mythology or the story about Patrick, which might be part of the mythical, is that the Druids had the ability to fly around, but he was able to bring them down by praying. And one of the Druids who was flying around came crashing to the ground and with them all this credibility. I mentioned earlier that in the north, in what is now Ulster, there was a huge idol to Crom Cruach, which was this bloodthirsty god whom people had to sacrifice their children to in order to propitiate him. Patrick just went in and smashed it with his staff. And seeing that this was impossible thing was done by this Christian man, realized that his god must be greater, and therefore they should stop worshiping Crom Cruach and worship his god too. And that's how Christianity came to the north as well. And there's all kinds of stories about Patrick how he defeated all these people and creatures. And there's a story about something called the Piast, which is a cognate, maybe, George, to the mysterious Piasa bird near St. Louis.
2: Alton in Illinois.
3: That's right. It's very similar. It's like a dragon, a red dragon with a human face, and he basically drove it out of Ireland. Maybe it went west to North America to hide there. I don't know. But the Piast is very similar to the Piasa in the description of it, too. It's all based on the word for beast in Gaelic and also Scottish, so the Piast. And so the Piasa creature may have its roots in actually ancient Ireland and Scotland. And it's possible that it might actually mark, I consider the possibility, based on Revelation 12, that it might actually mark the crossing point where the remnants in the end times will cross across the Mississippi to escape persecution in the end times. The Mississippi is known for its earthquakes because of the New Madrid Fault. And so Revelation talks about the earth swallowing up the waters and so that the remnant can pass over that. I consider the possibility that since the dragon was following the remnant at that time, that they put a sign of the dragon, the Piasa, at the place where they're supposed to cross, which, by the way, I've actually seen that. It's just north of an actual bridge across the Mississippi, so that might have a biblical significance.
2: There was a story about an Indian chief that arrowed a Piasa bird, and they've got a painting of it on the bluffs of the Alton off the Mississippi.
3: Yeah, it's interesting. And if you look at the actual shape of the Piasa creature, if you just look at it in that line, it looks remarkably like the United States, actually, in its current form, in the shape of it. One wonders if they hadn't planned the United States as is hundreds of years or even thousands of years ago.
2: Good point. And you're familiar with the song, I'm Looking Over a Four-Leaf Clover?
3: I've heard it. Everyone's heard that one.
2: A little classic.
3: Yeah, the four-leaf clover is part of the Irish mythology, which is more popular, but it's still very interesting.
2: First-time caller, Timothy's with us in Jacksonville, North Carolina. Hey, Tim, go ahead.
4: Hello, George and Ray. I was wondering if you if your guest could answer a question, if he'd ever heard of a document called the Declaration of Arbroath, sometimes known as the Scottish Declaration of Independence, that was written up in 1320 by King Robert the First, Robert the Bruce, and his knights.
3: No, I have not heard of that. That sounds interesting, though.
4: Well, yeah, it is very interesting because it reveals a lot of information. That document that they affixed their names to, it was going to be sent to Pope John the 22nd. And in that document, they reveal that they are the descendants. It says the descendants of specifically the tribes of Judah and Dan, the tribe of Judah and the tribe of Dan, and that their ancestors were the Milesians, and that they can trace their lineage back to the Hebrew Israelites that left Egypt at the Exodus.
3: Okay, so those are the Milesians, yeah. Yeah, that would make sense according to the Irish annals. It might be the roots of the concept. And, do they have the Stone of Scone there still, or is that somewhere else?
4: Yeah, the Stone of Scone. Well, see, that Stone of Scone was originally founded and discovered by Jacob Israel, who slept on the stone as he was fleeing from his brother Esau.
3: Oh, that's that stone. Okay, that's right. Okay, yeah, I remember now.
4: Exactly. And that
3: stone, was it a place under the throne or something?
4: Yeah, it became, it actually traveled. See, the prophet Jeremiah, right after the final Babylonian siege of King Nebuchadnezzar upon Jerusalem, he escaped with that stone and some of the title documents to Palestine with King Zedekiah's daughters, Tamar Titi-Phi and Scota. Yeah. And Scota is where we get the word Scotland from. And,
3: that's right.
4: And Titi-Phi was to marry. She was of the Perez line of Judah, and she married into the Zerah line of Judah, which was King Equidiah the Harriman. And he went. They met in Ireland, they met in Spain, and then they went to Ireland. And Spain, the word Iberian means is the Greek form of the word Hebrew, the land of the Hebrews, Iberia.
2: Okay. And Timothy, wasn't the character of Robert the Bruce in Braveheart with Mel Gibson?
4: Well, that was William Wallace, but they knew one another.
3: They were contemporary, probably.
4: Yeah. William Wallace believed this also because he knew about the Declaration of Arbroath. And,
2: right, but the king there was Robert the Bruce. I remember them saying that.
4: Right. The king was Robert the Bruce. He was the first king of Scotland. He was the first Robert named as king of Scotland. Robert the First, which was Robert the Bruce.
3: With Queen Tara, was she part of the Pharaonic household of Tut? Or is that a different person? Was Queen Tara part of the Pharaonic household of King Tut? Or is that somebody else?
4: They did go down into Egypt before leaving. See, the prophet Jeremiah with his personal scribe Baruch and Tamar Titi-Phi and Scota went with Jeremiah to Egypt, and they stayed at a place called Tapanese, which is right outside of Cairo. And there was a fortress there where they stayed before they left aboard a day-night Phoenician ship, because the tribe of Dan was the pioneering tribe of Israel. And they left in a day-night Phoenician ship across the Mediterranean and went into Spain. And she met King Equidiah the Harriman, who was of the Zerah line of Judah. She was of the Perez line of Judah. And that they were to intermarry and heal the breach of Genesis chapter 38.
2: Okay. How did you learn all this stuff, Tim?
4: Well, I'm just I do a lot of studying in ancient biblical history, and I just as a hobby, like. But I've done a lot of research.
2: Good job, my friend. Good job. He's pretty good there, Doug, huh?
3: Yeah, he's right about the connection between Egypt and Ireland and Scotland. Queen T was actually originally from Egypt and may have been Israelite. And Jeremiah was said to have accompanied her to Ireland, maybe to hide or maybe to start a new royal line there.
2: Next up, let's go to Ruth in Maryland. Hey, Ruthie, go ahead.
5: Oh, hi, George and Doug. Thank you so much for taking my call. And I actually had two questions, but I'd just stick with one because I like to have consideration for the other callers. But Doug, I wanted to ask a question about the Druids and the famous expression that so many people say. I hear it all the time, although I can say that I have never in my life said that expression, knock on wood. People say it all the time. And I had read years ago, actually in a kid's school report, that it comes from the Druids, and they believed that if they boasted or bragged, they would be punished by the gods, so that they had to either touch or tap a tree to apologize to the gods, with a small g. So okay. Could you comment on that, please? Thank you.
3: Yeah, the Celtic mindset was that you had to make amends for every sin. You had to worry about the wrath of the gods. Sometimes the gods and the fairies were not clearly defined, and so possibly knocking on wood was a knock to the fairy folk and the underworld, which is attached to those trees, to note to them, sorry about that. It's a way of saying you're sorry. That's paying amends for the insult. It is said that you do not want to insult the fairy world because they'll come after you. And so we have to be very respectful of them. We're even told, even in modern times, to refer to them not as the fairy folk, but as the gentry, are those nice people. Otherwise, they'll take offense and they may come after you. And they're not very forgiving. And so that kind of want to reconcile yourself with the spirit world has always been around since the beginning and remains pretty healthy in Irish culture even to this day.
2: Doug, what is the myth of leprechauns? That if you deal with a leprechaun, you do something?
3: You have to, you definitely don't want to steal their gold. And if you want to be nice to them, they'll actually hang around. If you're nice to them, they'll help you out. The classic fairy shoemaker leprechaun will actually mend your shoes and clean up things. If you're nice to them, they'll be nice to you. If you're mean to them, they'll be mean to you. It's just like they're there, almost like to keep an eye on you, to keep you in line and make sure that you're a good person. And they'll punish you if you're not. It's a very interesting idea how the spirit world kind of reacts with mankind in unexpected and subtle ways. And this is one of them where they will actually help you out if you are nice to them. And so that's part of the mythology. It's one of the more interesting ones.
2: What were the leprechauns? Were they spirits or something else?
3: They were intermediaries between men. They were hybrids of regular men and fairies. What the fairies would do is they'd abduct children or young adults, intermarry with them. They might abduct children and raise them to age when they can intermarry with them. And then if they have babies that are attractive, they'll keep them. If not, the ones that are not attractive, you look more like human, so they'll send back up to the upper world, and then they'll actually just end up being vagrants because they have no home. And so you have these people living out, short people living out in the middle of the wilderness with grubby clothes and everything, and that's where that mythology came from. To explain the way these people like to live out in the wilderness, they're in between the spirit worlds and the physical. They're leprechauns, and so that's how they tell people that's what these things are, because that's kind of like mythology. Mythology will often come up with unusual descriptions of why things are, and that's a classic example of one of them.
2: We'll come back in a moment with Doug Elwell and take final calls and wrap things up in just a moment on Coast to Coast AM.
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0: We'll see a generally clear sky for the overnight hours, a low dropping down to 39. Lots of sunshine later on Saturday, high 64. Saturday night, clouds early, then clear. Lows in the mid-40s, on and off again, rain expected on Sunday. Afternoon high to 62. Columbus Day, we'll see some rain early, then mostly cloudy. Highs up in the mid-60s. My meteorologist, Mark Thibodeau, with the Weather Channel on WIBX, 950 AM and 92.3 FM.
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7: Whether it's physical activity, obesity, diet, smoking, low on hormones, stress, sleep disorders, or your age, can be supported by reducing inflammation and aiding the body to heal itself appropriately. 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
4: And welcome back, George Norrie. You're back with our final segment with Doug Elwell. Doug, you've done some research into the Sphinx. What did you uncover?
12: Well, the Sphinx, the most interesting part of the Sphinx is the Hall of Records underneath it. And there's also probably all kinds of tunnels and passageways and rooms underneath the Giza Plateau. There's actually much more underneath the plateau than there is on top of it. In fact, it's probably going to be a subject of some search in the future, particularly since scans have shown that look like technology under the Khufu pyramid. And we've seen that recently. But underneath the Sphinx, the most important part is this Hall of Records. I've come up with a theory that the Hall of Records just contains one or more sapphire stones or lens shapes. And it's an ancient technology using sapphire crystal to embed data in a permanent way, like a CD-ROM, except much thicker. And those stones will be are underneath the Sphinx right now, if they haven't already been recovered, which they might have. And they contain all knowledge of the world before the flood, and basically all technology and everything. I've had the theory that it's actually related to the Tree of Knowledge in the Garden of Eden. It may have other identities, but in the world before the flood, they achieved a relatively high degree of technological understanding, similar to our own. And all that knowledge was wiped out except for a little bits here and there, like this sapphire stone. In Jewish mythology, and in the Bible, actually, there is talk about a shining stone called the Tzohar, which contains all knowledge also. It was brought from the world before the flood by Noah on the ark, and it may have passed on to Abraham and others who kept it a secret until this day. My theory is that Tzohar and other stones like it are buried underneath the Sphinx in this Hall of Records. And this record is literally a record-shaped disc. As the technology exists today, it's called an optical hard drive. Basically, you can use a laser to read and write to a spinning disc made of sapphire or any kind of transparent crystal. It's basically the same material as a CD-ROM. CD-ROMs actually have aluminum oxide in their surface, which you can use a laser to write data to. This is the same technology, but it's three-dimensional too, so it has a lot more data storage. And there's a reason to believe that this technology existed in the world before the flood and is yet to be discovered. And when it is, our understanding of the Bible and of technology in general and humankind's history and destiny is going to be revolutionary, advanced revolutionary way. Like, we're going to learn a lot, and it's going to be a dramatic improvement in our understanding of who we are and why we're here.
4: I love that. Let's go to the calls. Keith in Dallas, Texas, to get us started. Hi, Keith.
13: And thank you, George. And so my question for the guest tonight, it's concerning in the book of Revelations, there's a reference to 42 months, assuming, you know, the translation that people in the Western world read in English today from ancient Greek is correct, if it is 42 months. My theory, or at least the theory that I think other people out there have, is that could this relate to a planet X or some type of a large object that comes through the solar system at certain intervals every so often, every so many thousands of years. And it is something that these ancients knew about and passed knowledge down about in past millennium. And they knew that it would take 42 months for this large object, let's say it's Planet X, to do a U around the sun, whether it's coming perpendicular or coming however it's coming. And, of course, the gravitational effect of that would, it would wreak havoc on the inner solar system if it got close enough, probably stir up asteroids in the belt. So what do you think about this theory? Could that be what the 42 months is about? Do you have any thoughts on that? A large Planet X type of a situation. And, George, I apologize. I did not catch the program last night with Marshall Masters talking about the Nibiru subject. But hopefully we can get his opinion as well. So thank you.
14: Yeah, the 42 months, that's a good question. When studying the Planet X theory, I wondered if it did have something to do with God's prophetic time clock. Now, the last 7 years of the tribulation period is defined by Daniel, the prophet. There was a 490 years of punishment for Israel for their sins, which was accomplished between the time that the Persians released the Israelites from captivity to the time of the cutting off the Messiah, which happened around 33 AD. And so they say that that timing is approximately 483 years out of the 490. And the remaining seven have yet to be fulfilled in that punishment decreed. That might be that Planet X might come into the solar system for 42 months or 7 years. It's a good question. You can actually calculate it if you know the speed is moving, and you know that the length of its orbit, it has a highly elliptical orbit. You can calculate not only how long it takes to orbit, roughly 2,000 years, but also more to your question, how long does it stay in the inner solar system? I think I calculated it like 40 or 50 years, maybe 30 years, to correspond with Jesus's time of ministry. It's possible, it doesn't say, but it's possible that Planet X remained visible. The star Bethlehem remained visible that entire time that Jesus was on Earth. And right about the time it was leaving the solar system, Jesus got up in a cloud, probably one of the Merkava craft, you know, camouflaged by a cloud, and went back to the planet he came from, at least the planet his spirit came from. And so it's possible that some of these biblical numbers will be explained by the orbital period and various characteristics of Planet X's movement through the heavens. So I think you're right on track there. It's an interesting idea. 42 months, it would be in the inner solar system for a couple of decades probably, because it moves pretty quickly, but not that quickly. And the inner solar system is pretty big, and it would take it a while to make it through there.
4: Our ancients knew about so much in the past, did they not, Doug?
14: They knew a lot about Planet X and things of that nature because they could see it. And they had passed on their traditions over thousands of years. The Sumerians had actually met with God, it would appear. And he gave them knowledge and, you know, caught up to, told them things about how the Earth was created and the solar system. That's the only way that a new age could be so accurate. It actually is really accurate. The number of actual planets in the solar system, how they interacted, their relative characteristics, it works. Even the stele I mentioned with a picture of a godlike creature, a godlike person, Shamash, I think it was, the sun god, had what appeared to be have a Sohar-like stone in front of him, which was a picture of Planet X on it, it looks like. Because there's a picture of a stone with a picture of Nibiru on it. You can tell it's that particular planet. And so, and it also has, you've probably heard of this solar system kind of glyph on it where it shows the central sun and 10 planets around it. People like my Kaiser don't believe that's the case, but I actually do. I think that it was actually a depiction of our solar system, including Planet X, which was on the kind of on the outside of the rest of the planets. And so God came down, reviewed the facts with the Sumerians, which had come down from Noah, and another 2,000 years of relative peace and plenty with the knowledge of God in place. And the Sumerians, with that knowledge, survived for another 2,000 years. And in fact, one of the proofs for that concept or the data points is that the most important symbol in the Sumerian logography, that is their, you know, kind of hieroglyphic alphabet, is the symbol of the star, the An, or also known as the Dingir. It's an eight-rayed star, which means both heaven, star, or planet, and God. And so this one symbol means God, planet, and heaven. The God and his planet in heaven was at the center of the Sumerian cosmology from the beginning, 6,000 years ago. And to this day, the eight-rayed star, I suspect, represents that same planet coming back every year. Symbolized, most recent symbol is the Star of Bethlehem, which is routinely portrayed as the same eight-rayed star as the Sumerians had used. And we knew we were looking at Planet X. Every time we go to a Christmas play, we're looking at Planet X without even knowing it.
4: I love that. Let's go to first-time caller Tharmas in Georgia, truck driving. Hi, Tharmas.
15: Hey, George. Hey, Doug. Look, great topic tonight. I love these types of discussions. I just wanted to chime in on Jesus being E.T. and kind of the genealogy because of the research that I've done, looking at the genealogies in both Matthew and Luke's account. Both of those accounts link back to Joseph being from the house and lineage of David and not Mary, simply with Mary actually being the cousin of Elizabeth, who's a descendant of the daughters of Aaron. So when we look at when Jesus asked his disciples, who do the people say that he was? And their reply was some said that he was Elijah or one of the prophets. And then he asked Peter, well, who do you guys say that I am? And Peter responds with, thou art the Christ, the Son of the living God. And he blessed Peter and said, you're blessed because flesh and blood have not revealed that to you, but my Father, which is in heaven. So his disciples understood that according to the Spirit, yes, he was the first begotten of the Father, but according to the flesh, he was the descendant of Joseph. So that was my comment. And when you go into the book of Eusebius, the history of the church fathers, it resolves the discrepancies of the two genealogies where Matthew's account is through King Solomon and Luke is through David's son, Nathan. But when you understand the Hebrew law of where a brother who died childless, the other brother would have to marry that widow and bring forth a child, a son, that would be biologically his, but according to record, it would belong to the deceased brother. And that's my comment. What say you? Thank you.
4: Thank you, Tharmas.
14: I thought about the idea, and this is theologically tricky, so I'll be careful here, but it's possible that in order to bypass the problem with Mary being a virgin yet giving birth to a child and be the child being related to Joseph somehow, because it's Joseph's genealogy, not Mary's, actually, you're right. And the way you can do that is if the angels took sperm and egg from both of these two and mixed them up in their divine laboratory, added in some whatever special genetics that are necessary for Jesus to be born as the Christ, and reimplanted it into Mary, that would explain the angelic visitation. You could get past the virgin problem because you never had intercourse. But the child is also genetically that of Joseph and of Mary and of Jesus, of whatever other modifications God might have made. And so you can get around with that. It's theologically tricky, not technically heretical, but it's something you want to be careful about. And I just want to present that as a possible theory, that you could get around that by doing it that way. And in that sense, Cain, who is kind of a similar situation, where similar things were probably done between Adam and Eve and the serpents. This is kind of a reversal of that process, an undoing of the Adam and the corruption of the seed. This line has been purified, and it's no longer corrupt. And unlike the first Adam, this Jesus, is a kind of a reset of the first Adam, a perfect version of the imperfect Adam.
4: Let's go to Mike in Fairbanks, Alaska. Go for it, Michael.
16: Good morning there, Mr. Norrie and Mr. Ruhl. Thanks for taking my call. Hey, Doug, I'm going to make a comment here and then make it fast, and I'll take your answer off air here. I believe that Hebrew manuscripts describe that the mankind was made on the sixth day. Jesus, God rested on the seventh, and then created Adam and Eve on the eighth. It's virtually impossible for Adam and Eve to have created all the different races. It doesn't make sense. But I believe also that Noah's flood, a lot of the passengers were pregnant and also carried not all the population, but different tribes. I mean, if there was 12 tribes from Israel and there was 8 passengers, that doesn't make sense right there. But I also believe in the first Earth Age that dinosaurs were sent to eliminate the Nephilim. That didn't happen. And I believe that the giant trees that were wiped out, 1,000-foot trees, the giants rode on them during the flood and outlasted the flood. And they were part of the second influx. And I was just thinking, what do you think about that? Also, the 8-sided pyramid, Gaza, with the coiled tubes under it, is it possible that was Nimrod's rocket or a gun to attack heaven? And I'll thank you for your time, gentlemen.
17: Yeah, those are really interesting questions. I'll answer the pyramid one first. The pyramid is almost certainly a defense system against incoming asteroids. I'll leave it at that. And it's also the Khafre pyramid. It's the Khafre pyramid, not the Khufu one. Also, regarding, I forget the first one. Those are interesting questions. Adam and Eve in the day age problem. I believe that the planet X orbit is the measure of the solar of the day mentioned in Genesis. It's not a solar day, which is impossible because the sun had not yet been created when these days were starting. So you can't have a solar day because there was no sun yet, not for a couple of days. So something else must be in mind there. I'm suggesting that orbit of planet X is a much better measure. If God is using us as a divine platform for operating in the solar system, he could go in and plant the plants, let them grow for 2,000 years. Come back, bring down the herbivores and carnivores, and wait another 2,000 years for those to grow, and then come back and plant man, so then give them 2,000 years to grow. 2,000 years is a long time, plenty of time for plants and animals to grow, particularly if they're planted strategically all around the world.
4: Fascinating discussion, Doug. Thank you, and come on back again. Doug Elwell, his website is linked up at coasttocoastam.com. For Dane Galante, Tom Danheiser, Sue Trikas, Lex Lonehood, Sean Latasur, Alec Fernandez, Tim Banal, Mary Berry, George Knapp, Richard Serrett, and Connie Willis, I'm George Norrie, somewhere out there on Coast to Coast AM. We'll see you on our next edition. Until then, be safe, everyone.

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7: First, they said cigarettes were safe. We know how that turned out. Now, they say they didn't market e-cigarettes to teens. 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The reason we think vaping is safe? 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Same lies, different day. Tell Big Vape to quit lying.
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9: Dangerous winds and water levels rising. I'm Roxanne Evans. Well, Hurricane Isaias makes landfall as a Category 2 storm, bringing more than a foot of rain in Florida as it marches farther inland, leaving 500,000 without power. Fox Weather's Robert Ray is in Destin, Florida.
10: It's really ramped up, and I got to tell you, the winds were just kicking, and we had a little lull, but hey, here we go again on cue with these heavy winds coming through here in Destin, and the rain as well. So you got to brace yourself. We are on high ground on the second floor of a parking garage. We started to feel some of that storm surge come in over the beach. We all had to retreat from that. A bunch of jellyfish actually got pushed up on the white sands of the beaches here in Destin.
9: Well, Florida Governor Ron DeSantis had declared a state of emergency across 25 counties. Homeland Security Secretary Mark Wayne Mullen is criticizing New York City's immigration policies following the ICE shooting of a Dominican man in the Bronx.
11: 28-year-old Oscar Belgal is in federal custody after being shot in the neck on Thursday by ICE agents who were trying to arrest him. Shortly after the incident, New York City Mayor Zoran Mamdani called for ICE to be abolished.
12: New York City will not stand by while ICE agents shoot New Yorkers.
11: Homeland Security Secretary Mark Wayne Mullen responded.
13: Well, Mayor, if you abolish ICE, who's going to take your criminals off the streets of your own town? Who's going to take the murderers and the thieves and the gangbangers?
11: Mullen says ICE agents did not know the man's 5-year-old son was in the vehicle when they opened fire. The child was unharmed. In New York City, Tanya J. Powers, Fox News.
9: Two powerful earthquakes rocked Panama Friday, sending residents into the streets. The first was a 7.7 magnitude, followed several hours later by a 6.6 quake. 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
9: President Trump reportedly given more options for striking Iran, but says he chose not to for now. During a Columbus Day celebration at the White House, the president once again claims that the war with Iran will be ending soon.
16: They have no military, they have no Navy, they have no Air Force, they have no anti-aircraft things. They have. We took out yesterday 28 million barrels. I think we took out more than we've ever taken out at any time, including before the war with the Hormuz Strait.
9: Well, President Trump now says he does not plan on launching any new strikes on Iran before the midterm elections in November. The war started more than 7 months ago with little progress on a diplomatic solution as both sides remain far apart in their demands. The Pentagon announcing that the firing squad execution of the man convicted of carrying out the Fort Hood shooting would be live streamed. But Vice President J.D. Vance suggested that may not be final.
18: I've seen his announcements. I don't know that that's actually going to happen. Let's sort of see what I think it's going to happen in December when he's executed. But what I try to remind people is, look, this is a guy who committed, in my view, the worst terrorist attack on American soil outside of 9/11.
9: The Fort Hood shooting left 13 people dead and 32 injured at the Texas military base in 2009. Some Texas landowners in the Big Bend region of the state have managed to slow construction of President Trump's border wall down to a crawl. Many of them say the wall is a waste of money since there aren't many border crossings there. Others say the wall will do extensive environmental damage. They've been refusing to cooperate with government surveyors, protesting it, counting meetings, and gearing up for court battle.

0: We'll see a generally clear sky for the overnight hours, a low dropping down to 39. Lots of sunshine later on Saturday, high 64. Saturday night, clouds early, then clear. Lows in the mid-40s, on and off again. Rain expected on Sunday. Afternoon high to 62. Columbus Day, we'll see some rain early, then mostly cloudy. Highs up in the mid-60s. My meteorologist, Mark Thibodeau, with the Weather Channel on WIBX, 950 AM and 92.3 FM.
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0: broadcasting live from the confines of an abandoned radio station in the secluded apartment building of high strangeness. From the foothills of the beautiful Colorado Rockies, it's time for full disclosure of the topics they told us were off limits. Well, hello there. I'm Connie Willis. This is Coast to Coast AM. Tonight, one Beatles birthday, my birthday, your birthday, Columbus Day weekend, an anniversary, helping a fellow coaster, and open up lines. So go ahead, time now. Join me for another interesting evening of conversation, much needed education, and the chance that we might get a little closer to the truth of what lurks amongst us and what is beyond. I'm Connie Willis, and this is Coast to Coast AM.
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0: Hey there, it's Coast to Coast AM. Connie Willis here with you. How are you? Hope you enjoy an evening with us tonight. Should be a lot of fun. Before we begin, I have a couple of very special dates I want to share with you. October 14th, that marks my 12-year anniversary as a weekend host here on the iconic Coast to Coast AM syndicated overnight radio show. The most iconic. So I'm excited about that and so happy to be here 12 years, almost. It'll be on the 14th, but still, I'm very excited and thankful to be here. I will not be on the air that particular night, but I'll certainly be celebrating 12 years with all of you. And

0: all the nice emails and messages from all of you. What a ride it has been. What a privilege. And I will be back with you on Halloween night. So not just all night tonight, but Halloween night, October 31st. You know, we got to do Willis Wing together, right? So please mark that down. And you can always keep up with me, my shows and everything else I'm exploring at ConnieWillis.com. Now, tonight, October 9th, John Lennon was born on this day in 1940, which means this would have been his 86th birthday. So we know the songs, we know the photographs, we know the rebel, the dreamer, and the legend. But who was John Lennon when the concert ended, the cameras disappeared, and thousands of screaming fans finally went silent? Well, my guest tonight has spent years trying to recover all of these moments, and he's done a fantastic job. Chuck Gunderson, an independent historian and the author of the critically acclaimed two-volume work, Some Fun Tonight, The Backstage Story of How the Beatles Rocked America. And that's it's another one of those big ones out there, 618-page collection. It weighs 13 freaking pounds. You can work out with it. And it documents all 67 Beatles concerts across their historic North American tours of 64, 65, 66. Oh, my goodness. I wasn't a sparkle in my daddy's eyes yet. And then I was born, and then I was one. So there you go. A long time ago, right? 64, 65, 66. Now, Chuck holds both bachelor's and master's degrees in history, and his research has contributed to many, many Beatles projects, including Ron Howard's documentary, 8 Days a Week. So we want to welcome Chuck back to Coast AM. And let me begin with the man, not the mythology, but after studying Chuck, John Lennon across these hotel rooms, airports, press conferences, and concert stages. Who do you believe he really was when the performance was over?
1: Connie, first of all, it's great to be with you. You're just such a great host in the Coast family, and we just all appreciate your work so much. Well, thank you for that.
0: Thank you.
1: Today's a special day. It's his, would have been his 86th birthday. And strangely enough, his son, Sean, is also celebrating his birthday today.
0: How cool is that?
1: Had with Yoko Ono. He's 51 today. So we have two special birthdays today. So happy birthday, Sean, if you're listening. And a very special happy birthday to John, looking above us all. Quite the man. We'll get into his life, his legacy, what he was, and just the important force in human history that he was as well.
0: Yeah, I think he was 35 when his son was born on the same day.
1: Yes, that's just amazing. Yeah, John was 35, and Sean is celebrating his 51st today, I believe.
0: And what's Sean up to? Do you ever keep up with him by chance?
1: Sean is very active. I don't keep up with him, but I know he's very active in the music scene in New York. He actually just had a baby himself, his very first. So John would be a grandfather now.
0: Oh, my.
1: And he would have been a great granddad. I'm sure he would with that quick.
0: What would he be doing? What would he be doing right now if he were alive? What do you think? You think he'd still be writing?
1: A lot. John was not one to sit on the sidelines and watch the wheels go by. As he mentioned in one of his songs,
0: I've heard that somewhere. Yeah, exactly.
1: I think he'd be very active. I think he would still be involved with music. I think he would be involved with the other surviving Beatles, both Paul and Ringo. And I think he'd be living a really great life, looking back at a legacy, but kind of looking forward as well, and still trying to solve some of life's biggest mysteries, as well as what's currently going on in the political landscape. He'd probably be right there with all of us fighting for something.
0: He was always an advocate of something, right? I guess really basically peace just in general.
1: If you really boil down the music of the Beatles, both during their time as a group and as individual performers and musicians, their music was simply about love and peace. So much of it was about that. Sure, there were other songs that tackled other issues, but the overarching message in their music

0: is love and peace. And Ringo Starr today, whenever you have an interview with him, anything from Ringo, he is always going to say it's about love and peace.
1: I went to one concert with Paul McCartney when Linda was still alive, and she was up there on the stage, and the entire time, I'm serious, the entire time she had a peace sign up with her hands, you know, her fingers, and she just pushed it forward and back, the entire show, all about that peace and love, showing that.
0: On another night, the Paul and Linda story is a really good story as well. Just their marriage, their times that they had together. Someone that was a very novice musician, I believe Paul just went over to the piano one day and showed her the middle C on the piano and said, you know, you got to join the band, you know, when he formed Wings. And she was the first member of Wings. So an equally great story, an equally great force of nature, Paul McCartney.
1: Absolutely. Oh, absolutely. But now Paul and John, were they really good, close friends? Or were they just more of co-workers? Or because it seemed like, at least as a fan growing up, it seemed like they were two different people that worked together well.
0: They're very interesting souls. They came together as teenagers, and really both of them had extreme tragedies in their life, you know, both losing their mothers in their teenhood. And that really bonded them. So John and Paul were like, you know, peanut butter and jelly, coffee and donuts. I mean, they just went together so well, and they played off of each other. They were musical geniuses. They were doing so much during the life of the Beatles. We have to remember that the Beatles were only together for just over 10 years. And, you know, they're creating two albums a year, sometimes three. They're writing 20, 30, 40 songs in a year. They're touring, they're doing movies, they're doing interviews, and they're writing these songs that we still sing, and we know the words, you know, 60 years later, and they sound very fresh, even if they were released today.
1: What do you think that's about? Do you think just once in a while a band, I mean, because we see single artists along the way that happened too, but you just think just once in a while there's just somebody that comes along that just stands above everybody, and they're one of those people, like you said, you can still play their music today and it's not where you go, oh no, I don't want to hear that one again, you know, you want to hear it and you sing it and you know the words and everybody joins in.
0: They're still in the news today. As a matter of fact, they just released a whole new big box set on one of their most famous albums, Rubber Soul, and it's climbing up the charts. This is for a band that broke up over 60 years ago, or close to 60 years ago. They broke up in 1970. And, you know, the music's climbing up the charts. I mean, how? No one else can do this. And they're still paving the way. Their backstory is just so fascinating, how everything had to come together. Everybody had to be in the right place at the right time to bring these four individuals together and to create this thing that they created. It's fascinating when you really dig into the backstory.
1: Well, you have dug into everything, the documents, the photographs, the eyewitness accounts. You've studied it all. Now, what there has to be, or I think there was, from what all I've looked through, what was that single moment that changed your personal opinion of John Lennon? What was it before, and what changed it to where it is now, and what is it now?
0: I think my single most important takeaway from John is that he was not a perfect man. I mean, he was a very complex individual. And some things that a lot of your listeners could probably identify with what they've gone through in their lives. John had a very, very troubled growing up, very non-traditional growing up time in Liverpool. You know, he was born to Julia and Freddie, his father, who were not on good terms. They really split up. They weren't together. And John was kind of tossed to and fro from his mother Julia's home to his Aunt Mimi's home nearby. And, you know, John's mother died when he was 17. She got run over by a car, killed
1: oh,
0: about
1: my.
0: 100 feet from Mimi's house. So he lived with that every day, living at Mimi's house, knowing his mother died just down the road, being hit by a car and killed. His mother then lived with a person named Bobby Dykens for many years, and they never got married. She never got divorced from Freddie, the father. So Julia, the mother, was living this very untraditional life, not being a divorced woman, living with this man, producing two other children out of wedlock, and John kind of going back and forth between Julia's home, who was very, you know, flamboyant and musical and fun, to his aunt that he mostly lived with, Aunt Mimi, Julia's sister, who, you know, was very, you know, she was very serious. She had rules. She had expectations of John. When John got his first guitar, you know, she would say, well, it's a great thing, but you're never going to make a living out of it. John,
1: didn't they say something like that? Didn't they say something like that to Elvis, though? Didn't they say, keep driving a truck?
0: I think every famous artist, something was said to them like, you're never going to make it, you know, and they kind of, and that's what I think makes them great.
1: Yeah, yeah, it pushes them
0: totally. Thing that they have that is, I don't know where it comes from, but it's given to them by the universe and they just go with it.
1: Yeah. Well, you know, it's fun. It's interesting the way what you just told, because it seemed like John always like used humor along the way, but that can also be armor. And also, you know, what do you believe he might have been protecting when he did become sarcastic or outrageous along the way?
0: He very much used it as armor. He, you know, growing up and having those experiences, I mean, some of your close listeners can identify with some of the things that he lived with. I can identify with some of the things from my childhood that I lived with. So we can all kind of take a little bit of us and see John and like kind of grasp him and say, you're one of me, you know, type of thing. You kind of experienced what I experienced. I don't know if it would have been the same had John grown up in this traditional family. Now, Paul had a more traditional family, but he had a very important or very sad tragedy happening when his mother died of breast cancer when he was only 14. So it brought these two individuals together who both loved music. You know, they weren't getting together to talk about the latest football score or what was going on with Everton or Liverpool in soccer and football over there. They were talking about music. They were talking about all the great music that was coming out in America, you know, with Elvis and with Little Richard and Chuck Berry. And they were thriving on this stuff. And that's what forged them and bonded them together.
1: Mm-hmm. Well, you know, as you discuss even more and go deeper, here's just a personal question myself here. Help. It kind of did reveal, I think that was the 65 tour. It actually did reveal like an authentic cry of distress. Would you say that too?
0: Absolutely. Great song, but a song of distress. And you nailed it exactly on the head, Connie. It's, you just can't, I guess for us to imagine what the Beatles went through, probably, you know, the most photographed band of all time, interviews all the time, press all the time, fans all the time. Whenever they toured, they could never see anything about that city. You know, they go to Las Vegas in 1964 because they really want to see Las Vegas. They want to see these magical casinos that are built in the middle of the desert. Can they go see him? No, they are sequestered to their room. All they see of Las Vegas in 1964 is basically the airport, the convention center where they perform their two concerts, the Sahara Hotel where they were sequestered. And so management felt so bad for them that they couldn't get out. The hotel was besieged with fans, that they brought slot machines up to their room. That would never happen today.

0: With the powerful Nevada Gaming Commission, they would never allow a slot machine to come into Beyonce's room or Bruno Mars's room. But back then, they did it for the Beatles because they were stuck.
1: I had, you know, I can't imagine Vegas not doing something, going out of their way not to try to make money somewhere and not bringing in a machine like that so that they can get some more of their money. It's hard for me to believe that they wouldn't do that now, but I'm glad I did it back then for them. And you know, that's part of the fame. That's what happens. You know, you lose your life. When people say they want fortune and fame, it's like, maybe just go with the fortune, throw the fame away, you know.
0: Yeah, John said that you know, when he was a teenager, you know, he saw Elvis performing in the movie house, you know, probably in Liverpool, and he looked at that and the girls screaming, and he goes, "Well, that's a good job to have," you know. But as he gained that fame and fortune, as you mentioned, and the cry for help, and he kind of wrote that song in what he called his fat Elvis period. He felt he had put on some weight, he'd gotten soft, you know. But he was probably crying for that freedom that you and I pretty much enjoy every minute of the day. We can go out and kind of do whatever. Whereas the Beatles were, it was really tough for them to do anything. Sure, they had their pockets of social friends and places where they couldn't be bothered, but it was mostly in London where they were living. Three of the Beatles actually bought estates out in the countryside. Paul was the only one that kind of stuck in London, but they'd go to the clubs and they kind of wouldn't bother them there. But anywhere else, it was impossible for them to navigate anything.
1: Well, did they do anything where they masked themselves
0: Oh,
1: so they
0: yes. They
1: could
0: went
1: do?
0: out
1: What
0: and
1: did they do?
0: they've gone to places in disguises. There's pictures of Paul, some famous disguises that he used. And they did try to see a little bit, but they are always being smuggled out somewhere. If they did a concert in America, they would be smuggled out of the venue in the back of an ambulance or in the back of a laundry truck. It was just impossible for them to just walk the streets and be normal. It really wasn't until John got to New York City in the 70s that he could really just kind of walk around. And John loved New York. Him and Yoko loved New York. He was there with May Pang as well. And he could just walk around. People could come up to him and say hi to him, thank him for his music, maybe get his autograph. And it was really kind of that freedom that cost him his life, probably, in a sense that he was so accessible in the 70s while living at the Dakota in New York City.
1: You know, that's one of the things about the city that I liked as well, is you could walk through there and you could run into all sorts of people, just, you know, celebrities of some sort, say hello to them. And, you know, they say hello back and you just keep on going. You know, it's kind of like, hey, I know who you are. We are talking with Chuck Gunderson, and we are talking about John Lennon, who would have been 86 today. So we've got more to find out as we zoom in on John's life and play some of his music as well. And I hope you guys stick around. We have open lines later. Connie Willis here on Coast to Coast AM.

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13: Fox News, I'm Deborah Valentine. Hurricane Isaias is unleashing torrential rain, high winds as it begins to move north after making landfall Friday night near Destin, Florida. This Floridian, Jordan Wright, taking damage to her home in stride.
14: I think that it's going to be okay. I think that we're all going to be okay.
13: Hundreds of thousands of people remain without power at this time. A Category 2 hurricane, Simon, is eyeing Mexico's western coast this weekend. It's expected to arrive there early Sunday. A mass shooting in Erie, Pennsylvania. City officials confirming multiple people at a house are dead. Police Chief Rich Laura.
15: It's a horrific scene. There was a large loss of life inside that residence and outside that residence.
13: The shooter died of a self-inflicted gunshot wound. 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
16: It-
10: We'll see a generally clear sky for the overnight hours, a low dropping down to 39. Lots of sunshine later on Saturday, high 64. Saturday night, clouds early, then clear. Lows in the mid-40s, on and off again. Rain expected on Sunday. Afternoon high to 62. Columbus Day, we'll see some rain early, then mostly cloudy. Highs up in the mid-60s. My meteorologist, Mark Thibodeau, at the Weather Channel on WIBX, 950 AM and 92.3 FM.
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0: 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Now, here's your guest host, Connie Willis.
1: There you go with some linen here on Coast to Coast AM. Give peace a chance. That was 1969. I think it reached number 2 in the UK, number 14 in America. We'll have to ask our guest tonight if I'm right about all this stuff, because I'm doing it from some memory here. And I think it was recorded inside room 1742 of Montreal's Queen Elizabeth Hotel. That was during John and Yoko's Bed In for Peace. It was also John's first single recorded without another Beatle, and released while the Beatles still existed. So we'll ask him about that. But really quickly here, my Win Any Lottery course, those of you that have been asking for it, thank you. You're going to love it. And those of you that went ahead and bought it, yes, you're winning money. Not the jackpot yet, but I hope that you get there and you see that you can do it, right? I knew it. I told you it. Now, earlier tonight, Mega Millions held a drawing for an estimated $364 million. I don't know. I haven't seen what's happened, but that's $364 million. And then tomorrow night's Powerball, or tonight, wherever you are right now, the Powerball's estimated at an enormous $516 million. So that wouldn't be too shabby, right? You don't have to wait till it's $1 billion before you play the lottery. So let me ask you something. Do you trust your intuition? Are you good with a pendulum? If you say yes, then this may be exactly what you've been looking for. Project Stargate Psychics by Lynn Buchanan. He's the one who taught me this number picking technique back in 2012. I wrote a book on it because he said, Connie, go ahead, do what you want with it. Because I was like, can I do something with this method? He's like, yeah, go ahead. So I put a book together, but now I have a course. I've been teaching it ever since, though. And people love, you do it. As soon as you do it, you're going to go, I see how this works, and I'm going to make this happen. So, I'll show you how to put those intuitive abilities to work instead of simply guessing at numbers. So go to ConnieWillis.com, get the course, start using the technique now. Who knows? Maybe your intuition is trying to lead you somewhere very profitable. If it is, you let me know, okay? I want to know if you win. ConnieWillis.com is where to go.
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1: Hey there, Connie Willis of Coast to Coast AM with you tonight. Open lines coming up later. Currently, historian, author, and Beatles researcher. One of our faves here at Coast to Coast AM, of course, Chuck Gunderson, back with us, a recognized authority on the band's historic North American tours. holds both bachelor's and master's degree in history. Oh my goodness, I am so far from loving history, but I understand it when it's told in a story situation as opposed to just the dates and the times. That's how I was taught history, and it was horrible. It was just all memorization. It wasn't really getting into the story. But I can tell that you have done it like that. Author of the critically acclaimed Some Fun Tonight. That's the backstage story of how the Beatles rocked America. You can go to somefuntonight.com and you can see all of it there. You can learn all about Chuck. You can see all of the work he's done, and you can even book him for your next event to speak. And make sure he says, thanks, Connie. Hi, Connie. I'm here because you said something. How you doing, Chuck? Hey, let me go back.
4: Excellent.
1: Let me go back to that song, okay? Because I don't know if you may hear me talk about a song and you say, no, that was not right, or hey, there's a story to it. But let's go back to Give a Piece a Chance with Lennon. And I got two questions for you. Okay. So he released this before the Beatles officially broke apart. So was he already testing whether his individual voice could be more powerful than the Beatles? And then also, was Give Peace a Chance primarily a song, a political statement, or one of the most successful publicity stunts in music history?
4: That's a great question. And first of all, I'm never going to correct you, Connie. You are.
1: You're
4: an amazing host. But first of all, who has the guts to record a song in a hotel room, laying in a bed? just that alone
1: True.
4: Is.
1: True.
4: And while you still have this other band going, but to answer your question, I think they all were kind of testing this. Kind of divorced from the Beatles, of getting away from, they've basically been in each other's pockets for 10 years. Sharing hotel rooms, the studio together, at each other's homes. I mean, they were so close. They were always together. And, you know, Paul even was testing it in, you know, as early as probably 65 when he was in 66, when he was kind of doing his Yesterday thing. He had the thoughts of only crediting the song as a McCartney song, not a Lennon McCartney song. That was thrown around a little bit. John was the song Give Peace a Chance. It's everything. It's everything in one song, laying in a bed in Montreal. It's about peace. It's about love. It's about being together. It's about going out and doing something. It's just so universal. If everyone can kind of grasp that concept of peace and love and what this world would be like to live in, it's really an amazing kind of simple thought, isn't it?
1: It is simple. Do you think it was the time? Do you think the time was just right as well? And do you think that anything they wrote was going to be gold anyway?
4: I don't think anything they wrote was gold. I mean, there's some songs that, the Beatles songs that I kind of don't want to listen to much more anymore. You know, it's okay, right? It's okay to
1: say that. Which songs are those, Chuck?
4: You're really testing me now.
1: Yeah, what do you never really want to hear?
4: I know, maybe Yellow Submarine. What Goes On. But then I'm going to have one of your listeners call and go, what the hell are you talking about? That's a great song. I listen to it every day. So, look, this changes all the time with the Beatles music. Is it my most favorite band, my most favorite musicians? Absolutely. They were really kind of this cultural force because they changed so much. Coming from the 50s and the 60s with everything that was changed, they were perfect for the moment. And they were really the instigators of everything kind of happening in the 60s, right? You got the sexual revolution happening. You've got peace happening. You've got all these political turmoils happening, everything. And then this band appears on the Ed Sullivan Show on February 9th, 1964.
1: Right.
4: Think about every musician that was kind of living at that time watching that weren't musicians yet. But when they saw that, they said, oh, wow, okay, these are people that can write their own songs and perform them as individuals and as a group. That sounds really interesting.
1: It is
4: and
1: amazing.
4: So I think that appearance on Ed Sullivan just really changed everything.
1: Absolutely. No doubt. No doubt about that. Now, I just keep getting these images in my head. I don't know if you know about this or not. I know you know about it. I wonder if I'm going to throw something at you. I'm going to hope to stump you at one point. No, I don't need to do that. I think you're going to know. But do you remember? Okay, so my era, I loved Kiss, all right? When Kiss was happening, it was really cool. You know, Kiss was one of my group. I was a Billy Joel fan, Jimmy Buffett, Bob Seger. I can go in some other ones. But I like Kiss because I like they were each individual. You know, they each did their own thing kind of thing. They worked together as a band. But at one point, I remember an album cover where it was the Beatles and they had Kiss makeup on. What did... Do you remember that?
4: That you have stumped me with. I do not know that album. I'm sure your listeners will say, Chuck, why are you even on the show? I totally remember that.
1: But I don't know if it was an album, but it was an album cover. I remember seeing it. And, you know, maybe they were just trying to, you know, Gene Simmons, the genius money man that he is, was probably just saying, you know, comparing or something like that to the great band.
4: Yeah, and you look at Kiss, like, where did they get their ideas from?
1: That's right.
4: Probably the Beatles.
1: Yes.
4: You know, I think all these, this force of the 70s music that you mentioned, it all came from February 9th, 1964, Ed Sullivan. 73 million people tuning in that night. One in four television sets were turned on that night listening to the Beatles. They're seeing these four aliens with long hair that like came from outer space. And they had this amazing song, and the world just went crazy for a moment. It just went from there, and it never stopped. And even today, you have artists, you know, modern day artists that harken back to, you know, look, I wasn't even alive when the Beatles were even broken up. They were broken up by then. And I take my cues, I take my ideas from what I learned from the Beatles.
1: Mm-hmm. No doubt. A lot of them, they all say that, don't they? They all say it. And then, well, even, you know, my era, going to Michael Jackson, Michael and Paul hung out. Did John ever do anything with Michael? And like, I think Paul and them got in some fight. Somebody bought somebody's music catalog or something like that. I don't know.
4: Michael asked Paul, like, what are some great investments to do? And Paul said, music publishing, buy music publishing rights. And Paul had owned Buddy Holly's catalog. And so Michael kind of went away and said, oh, that's a great idea. Then he eventually ended up with the Beatles catalog. I'm not quite certain if John and Michael ever kind of coexisted together. I mean, being celebrity musicians and at the top of your game, I'm sure somewhere, someplace, they might have come together, might have met, might have sung together. I don't know. Because, you know, it's sometimes in those musician circles, they're so tightly protected that a lot of the outsiders don't know the stories behind that.
1: That's right. Well, I think that Billy Joel told a story, and I believe it was John Lennon. It could have been somebody else, but I think it was John Lennon. He said, I think he lived possibly down by him or visited down near him at one point, and I guess there was some sort of boat situation. Maybe there's a canal outside of his home or something, and somebody went by in his boat, and it was, I think, I'm pretty sure it was John Lennon. And Billy would watch for him all the time, and he'd see him. He never went out to say hello. And he said, we both knew that each other was there, but we never wanted to. We respectfully didn't want to bug each other, so they never got a chance to say hello. Do you know of that to be a fact? Or maybe somebody else, but I think it was John Lennon.
4: Well, Billy was a big fan of the Beatles. I mean, him and Paul are very tight. And I'm sure that Billy Joel, being the superstar that he was in the 70s, had access to certain members of the Beatles. He probably met all four members at some point in his life because of who he was. And I would love to hear maybe some of Billy's reactions if he did meet with John Lennon or have some sort of connection to him.
1: Well, when I look back at the Beatles, I kind of see Lennon as the emotional leader, at least while here, and what you have, all your work that, man, you got a big book, man. I'm telling you, you got a big book with a lot of great stuff in it. But did at one point the leadership kind of quietly start shifting toward Paul?
4: John was definitely the leader in the early days. I mean, even before the Beatles started, he started the band called the Quarrymen, and he invited Paul to join the band. And Paul then knew George Harrison, who then joined the band, and then Ringo joined a couple years later because he was the best drummer in Liverpool, and they wanted the best drummer in Liverpool, so they had fired their original drummer, Pete Best. And John was definitely the leader in those early days. And as time progressed, Paul did kind of emerge as someone who really wanted to keep working all the time. Ringo tells a story where, you know, if his phone rang, he knew it was Paul, like saying, "Where are you? Like, come down to the studio. I want to record something." Paul was just a workhorse, and he somewhat emerged as the de facto leader in the, you know, about 67 when Sgt. Pepper was going, the White Album was going, Abbey Road was going, and was really asking his other bandmates to come down and continue working and to keep producing this music. Of course, there were some substances that the other Beatles were using and started to use, which really kind of curtailed their probably exactness and enthusiasm in getting into the studio on time. But definitely Paul emerged as a leader toward the end of the Beatles' career.
1: So using these substances, did the music reflect that?
4: I think it absolutely did. And they, you know, they had been using substances quite prolifically, even in the early days. They were smoking these jazz cigarettes, they called them, and they were taking uppers and downers, you know, they would play in these clubs in Germany, you know, before they were famous, where they would start at 4 p.m. or something and not end till 3 a.m. And I believe one stint in Germany, they did 98 straight nights of that.
1: Wow.
4: So they were doing a lot of that. And then, of course, the famous story when they're in America for the first time, for the first major tour of America, where they did 32 shows in 33 days in North America, this gigantic continent we live on. And they met Bob Dylan in New York, and Bob Dylan snuck in some marijuana to the Delmonico Hotel where they were staying, and they closed the doors, and everybody got a little silly. Smoking marijuana. And then as that progressed, they got into other things such as psychedelics. And it really starts reflecting in the music at that point. It becomes, you know, introspective, imaginative, fanciful, very illusional, just all kind of Strawberry Fields Forever and Penny Lane and all these great tracks that not only have their voices and their basic instrumentation behind it, but also all these added extra instruments and classical arrangements and backwards music and tape loops and different tracks that they could use, because at the same time, music and sound technology was also kind of advancing in form, where they had the ability to do this. And that was primarily one of the reasons why the Beatles quit touring in 1966. They could not recreate some of the sounds on stage that they were producing in the studio at Abbey Road.
1: Oh, they didn't want to do a, what was that duo that used to, was it Vanilla Ice? What was the
4: that
1: team
4: was
1: that
4: Milli Vanilli.
1: That's it. Well, they got busted.
4: We'll do a show one night on Milli Vanilli, maybe.
1: Okay. I would like that. So, wow. You know, as you're speaking again, I'm thinking, who were the mentors of the Beatles? Who did they look up to?
4: The Beatles loved Elvis. They loved anybody from Motown, the African-American artists that were just so influential in their lives. They loved the Beach Boys. They loved Dylan. They loved anything they could get their hands on, even very obscure one-hit wonder stuff. They would somehow get the record. They would learn it. They would do it in their own style. And so, you know, poets they had as mentors, they had artists who were mentors. They were just running around that circle when everything was culturally exploding in England at the time. And they just fed off of it. They fed off of all this music. And then, of course, the people that they mentored came into their lives and they were enjoying their music, like Jimi Hendrix. They went to one of his shows at the Seville Theater in London in 1967. You know, they saw Jimi Hendrix and Jimi Hendrix performed Sgt. Pepper's Lonely Hearts Club Band after only knowing it for a few days.
1: Well, could you imagine if you did a one-hit wonder and then the Beatles like took it on? How cool would that be? Oh my goodness. Wow. Oh, good stuff. So we are talking about John Lennon. He would have been 86 today. So that's what we got. Chuck Gunderson with us. And you can go check out Chuck's stuff. I mean, you got to do it. It's like huge book and check it out and buy it for yourself and learn as much as you can. Go to somefuntonight.com, somefuntonight.com, and check it out for yourself. I think you're going to enjoy it. I know you're enjoying tonight. So am I. Stay with us. Connie Willis on Coast to Coast AM.

0: 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Because a single child's light brightens a home. And millions of them, shining together, create a brighter world. Carter's. Watch them glow.
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13: Two hurricanes. I'm Deborah Valentine, Fox News. Severe impacts as Hurricane Isaias unleashes its fury. High winds and rain after making landfall as a Category 2 hurricane near Destin, Florida. It's now a Cat 1 hurricane, unleashing high winds and strong rain. Fox Weather meteorologist Brandi Campbell reports from Pensacola Beach, Florida.
14: Wind has been a big impact for us. We had a 102-mile-per-hour gust recorded here. The sand just blasting everything here, coating it where it can. This entire beach access was clear earlier in the day. But another thing we're seeing, some of the wood planks popped off of the side and now resting here. We are in darkness, so it is generally hard to see what the damage looks like as we go into the overnight hours. We have over 500,000 customers that are out of power between here in the state of Florida and Alabama. So it won't be until daylight and we really get to see the full extent of damage here.
13: Florida's Governor Ron DeSantis declared a state of emergency across 25 counties. Isaias is expected to move north towards Alabama and the Tennessee Valley. Hurricane Simon is a powerful Category 3 hurricane intensifying in the eastern Pacific Ocean. Simon is expected to make landfall as a Category 4 hurricane along Mexico's west central coast early Sunday. A mass shooting Friday night in Erie, Pennsylvania. Local officials and police say multiple people are dead, including the gunman. The mass shooting occurred at a house in Erie. Erie Police Chief Rick Laura addresses the families and friends of victims of the shooting.
15: Our hearts are with the victims, their families, and everyone affected by this tragedy. There are no words that can be adequately expressed the magnitude of the loss of life here.
13: The exact number of those killed has not yet been released. A motive for the killing is unknown. Chief Laura says the suspected shooter is dead from a self-inflicted gunshot wound. 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
13: Ahead of the midterms, President Trump speaking at a rally in Syracuse, New York, where he shared his praises for the state's Republican gubernatorial candidate, Bruce Blakeman.
5: President Trump praising New York GOP gubernatorial candidate, Nassau County Executive Bruce Blakeman.
20: Bruce Blakeman will get your act together.
5: Saying Blakeman will pass tax cuts and reduce energy bills if elected, and again asking voters to pretend he's on the ballot.
20: When I'm on the ballot, we win everything. When I'm not on the ballot, 48% of you don't vote.
5: The president and Blakeman telling the crowd GOP leadership has led to strides in manufacturing and a drop in violent crime.
21: We have to elect Republican members of the Congress and keep the majority.
5: Blakeman faces the state's Democratic incumbent governor, Kathy Hochul. Kristen Goodwin, Fox News.
13: Homeland Security Secretary Mark Wayne Mullen is criticizing New York City's immigration policies following the shooting of a Dominican illegal immigrant by ICE agents during an arrest in the Bronx.
22: 28-year-old Oscar Belgal is in federal custody after being shot in the neck on Thursday by ICE agents who were trying to arrest him. Shortly after the incident, New York City Mayor Zoran Mamdani called for ICE to be abolished.
23: New York City will not stand by while ICE agents shoot New Yorkers.
22: Homeland Security Secretary Mark Wayne Mullen responded.
24: Well, Mayor, if you abolish ICE, who's going to take your criminals off the streets of your own town? Who's going to take the murderers and the thieves and the gangbangers?
22: Mullen says ICE agents did not know the man's 5-year-old son was in the vehicle when they opened fire. The child was unharmed. In New York City, Tanya J. Powers, Fox News.
13: A massive 7.6 magnitude earthquake rocked southern Panama Friday, shaking buildings in the capital and prompting evacuations. A Brazilian man who held at least 13 children at knife point in a school in the city of Curitiba in the country's south has been shot dead by police. None of the children were injured. I'm Deborah Valentine. This is Fox News.
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0: 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Now, here's your guest host, Connie Willis.
1: We all shine on. Connie Willis here, Instant Karma, John Lennon. It is a John Lennon night here on Coast to Coast AM. He would have been 86 today. 1970s when that song came out. And he wrote and recorded it, Lennon did, on January 27th. It was released only 10 days later. That was it. And Phil Spector, he produced it. George Harrison played guitar. John described the sound he wanted as 1950s, but now. So we'll ask our guest Chuck about that when he comes back. I want to take a moment tonight to help a friend of ours here, a longtime friend of Coast to Coast AM. Many of you know him, Anthony Sanchez. Anthony Sanchez, great guest here on Coast to Coast. I've had him on many times. He and I have worked together. He did a documentary and had me in it, and we talk and we get together and we talk about his Ghost Hunter apps and, you know, his book, UFO Highway. He's a great UFO researcher, software engineer. By the way, he's fantastic at that and fantastic at the Ghost Hunter apps. So we've done shows just on his apps. And by the way, he's the one who wrote my intro and outro here on Coast to Coast AM. Now, I played with it and created, made it mine, but he's the one who built it and said, here's what you want. I said, can you help me? I'm going on Coast to Coast. This is 12 years ago now. I said, I need a good intro and outro when I'm on Coast, something that people will remember. And it wasn't long. I mean, this guy can write. He is so creative. It's amazing. And his website is unreal. His work is unbelievable. He got that back to me soon. I made it mine and I'm still doing it 12 years later. Now, at one point, if you guys may remember, Anthony got paralyzed from the neck down and he fought his way back. He is a survivor for sure. He's continuously done that all his life. And also this year, Anthony was laid off in a SI-driven reduction, and he recently lost his best friend, Rick. And Rick was a great guy. I can see why that was his best friend. Now, he has already had his next job. He's got his next job lined up, okay? He got let go, but he's got his next job lined up. However, he needs some help covering a month of basic living expenses. So, asking the Coast family, let's help one of our own. He's been there for us. $5, $10, whatever you can do. Anthony is, he's needing somebody to pay it forward right now. So all you got to do is go to AnthonySanchez.com, AnthonySanchez.com. 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You're going to find a GoFundMe there. And if you want to go straight to GoFundMe, you can do that and search Anthony Sanchez if you'd like to do that. But Anthony, you have fought your way back before. We're going to help you to do it again. 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
4: It's Coast to Coast AM. Hey there, Connie Willis back at you. John Lennon tonight's who we're talking about. His birthday today, 89. It was 89 or 86. Now I'm kind of messing it up a little bit there. Chuck? 86. I'm going to do that the rest of the night now. So just correct me when that happens. I don't want email that comes and tells me it. You can do it. It's no problem. Do it in front of the world. That's totally fine. Author and historian Chuck Gunderson is who we are talking with. And you can go find his work, unbelievable work, somefuntonight.com. And that is the backstage story of how the Beatles rocked America, the historic tours of 64 through 66. I'm going to go back to that song we just played, okay? And ask you something about it. All right. So that we all shine on. Let's see. So John went from basically, why did John move from the group protest of Give Peace a Chance to a much more personal warning of instant karma and like in less than a year? I mean, just boom.
5: I think a lot of John's songs and all the Beatles songs that when they broke up and went out as individual musicians were very personal and reflective of their life and their experiences. And I think Instant Karma, I'm so grateful that you played that because it's absolutely one of my favorite songs.
4: Oh,
5: and
4: yay.
5: It's so apropos for everything we kind of live in this life. I mean, you really, all you have to take is that song title, Instant Karma, and flip it. Mm. And just like karma is instant. You know, John really believed that it kind of your stuff that you do, your experiences, your dealings with people is kind of going to have consequences and that actions are going to kind of happen right now instead of in another lifetime if you believe in, you know, reincarnation or next incarnation or whatever anyone believes. And that we also need to kind of get out in the world and not be so isolated, but rather have experiences with people. And that will really help us kind of get out of this isolationary kind of state of mind that many of us are in with social media, things like that.
4: It's interesting you saying that about John saying that because he had to be in close quarters and secluded along the way so people wouldn't just jump all over him.
5: And at the same time, he was like the influencer of the day, you know?
4: That's true. Yeah, that's true.
5: That we have.
4: Yeah,
5: that,
4: he would be an influencer. That's what he would be right now.
5: Exactly.
4: For sure.
5: Again, though, when John moved to New York, that was really his moment. He had 10, you know, really great years in New York before he was sadly murdered in December of 1980, only at 40 years old. We think of him as an older person, and it's like 40 is just so young.
4: Yes.
5: You know, his son, Sean, was only 5. We also have to realize, too, that John had another son, Julian, with his first wife, Cynthia, who was born in 63, I believe. And Julian is just an amazing person in his own right. Great musician, has a lot of wonderful social causes that he participates in. He's really a lot like his father. And a lot of times we kind of miss Julian in the story. And both Julian and Sean are just amazing individuals that have John's DNA in them and will go on and do some of the things that John did in his life that, that made him such a special person.
4: Mm-hmm. Yeah, I haven't seen Julian in a long, long time doing anything. But there's so much to see now out in the world, but the Beatles still stick out amongst all of the things that are out there now because things are, you know, just content is everywhere. Let me go back to the Beatles and segregated audiences.
5: Yes. Yeah, so when the Beatles toured in the starting in 1964, they did that major tour in America, again, where they did 32 shows in just 33 days, traveling some 20,000 miles from London back to London. America was a very different place that we know it now as. There was Jim Crow laws, there was segregation, and the Beatles really got their first taste of segregation when they came to America in February of 1964, and especially in Miami, being shuttled around in the backs of hotels and seeing the segregation that was kind of operating. And concerts in those days, especially with major artists, they were not allowing people to sit together, all races sitting together. They weren't allowing integrated concerts. Sure, there were integrated concerts happening, but on a much smaller scale. When the Beatles toured America, they were going to start commanding audiences of between 15,000 to, you know, 30, 35,000, which was a lot of people back then to go to a rock concert. And there were certain laws and certain municipalities where, you know, the law had not been passed yet where Jim Crow laws were going to be erased. So all the tour planning was happening prior to that civil rights law being enacted in July of 1964 by President Johnson. But before that, the Beatles manager, Brian Epstein, and his New York counterpart who helped organize the tour, his name was Norman Weiss from General Artists Corporation. They were a talent agency. They inserted a clause into the Beatles' contract rider. Now, along with other things like providing clean towels for them, portable TV sets, dressing room mirrors, couple cases of cold soda, one of the most important things in their rider, which was only a page and a quarter long, Taylor Swift's has got to be 30, 40 pages. But in this rider, it said that artists will not be required to perform before a segregated audience, which was quite bold considering the act that Johnson would do in July of that year had not been passed yet. And so all the arenas booking them, the stadiums booking them, knew that this had to be in place. And they had to respect that. And John Lennon was asked one time, would you perform before a segregated audience? And his answer was very simple. He said, no. And I'd rather lose our appearance money if we had to do it. Segregation to them was so foreign. There was nothing like that in England where they're from. They performed with black artists all the time. It just wasn't a thing. Maybe in certain pockets, but it just wasn't a thing. They came to America, it was completely different. And for four fresh-faced young guys from Liverpool, along with their manager, who, by the way, was not only Jewish, he was gay, which was illegal to be gay in the UK at that time, did this thing where they required everyone to sit together, all races, everybody to enjoy this really great music that was coming out of England.
4: Well, you know, a lot of that stuff also shaped them. That shaped their music, no doubt, going through all this.
5: Absolutely. I mean, Motown was such a force for them. Yeah. Barry Gordy's stable of artists, and it used to be called Tamla Records, was just amazing. And the Beatles covered many of those acts, especially the girl groups. They would take a girl group song that was talking about boys and make it a song talking about girls, you know, in their own style. They included Black performers on their tours here in America. And if those Black performers weren't allowed to stay at the same hotel that they were booked to stay, they would cancel the reservation and move on to the next city, which they did in Jacksonville. A lot of people think that Jacksonville was the only place that required this segregation rider, and it was not the case. It was in every concert the Beatles performed in America for all 3 years, that clause in their contract of performing before a non-segregated audience was in that. So it was not a special arrangement just for Jacksonville. It was for everywhere.
4: Right. Well, after John's more popular than Jesus statement produced record burnings, death threats, did you find evidence that he became more frightened or guarded or aware that his words could endanger the other Beatles?
5: Absolutely. So in May of 1966, he gives this interview to this English journalist who they knew very well, Maureen Cleave, and which he said that the Beatles were becoming more popular than Jesus Christ. People would rather go to a Beatles concert than to church. I mean, he's a rock star. He's quipping around, you know, and no one took notice of it in England. Nobody. And it somehow found its way into a teenage teenage magazine called Datebook. And it was about 2 weeks before the tour, the 1966 tour would start. And somehow it came from that date book, and the journalist saw that and just blew it out of proportion. John was somewhat right in what he was saying. Secularism had really taken root in England. Churches were emptying out. It was only just the white-haired little old ladies that were going to church at the time. This cultural revolution was happening around the world, and religion was really kind of taking a back seat to everything. But in America, you know, it's much more of a kind of a religious society. And so when John said that, he really got ridiculed from that. And the press just skewered him as soon as they came to the first stop on that tour, which was in Chicago. But one stop in particular where they went was August 19th, 1966 in Memphis, Tennessee. Now, the home of Elvis, I mean, my gosh, this was their boy, their idol, you know. They could never go see him or visit him. But the religious extremism in the South, especially in the Bible Belt, organized Beatle record burnings, boycotting the Beatles. Parents were telling their kids they can't go to that show. And John was quite frightened by all this. I mean, you can see it from the very first press conference when they landed in America. He is nervous. He is kind of knows what he did. He's a naughty schoolboy at this time, if you can kind of imagine that. And he got caught. But he weathered through the tour. In Memphis, some kids brought some firecrackers and cherry bomb firecrackers, and they actually lit them and threw them on stage. And I was interviewing the press officer, Tony Barrow, for the book. And he said, Chuck, he goes, when those firecrackers went off, I was standing by the side of the stage. Every Beatle looked at the other Beatle to see if they had gotten shot. And so that was another thing that kind of took the luster off of touring was, you know, these threats, death threats, bomb threats, people trying to get to the Beatles, them being sequestered in their room, them trying to do music that can't be recreated on stage. They were tired of the road. And luckily for all of us, they retired and went into the studio. If they had not done that, would we have gotten Sgt. Pepper? Would we have gotten Abbey Road? Would we have gotten the White Album if they were still touring? We don't know, but we're grateful that they stopped.
4: Chuck Gunderson is who we're talking to. You can find his work at somefuntonight.com. The book is Some Fun Tonight. It's the backstage story of how the Beatles rocked America, the historic tours of 1964 through 1966. He's an historian that is a joy to talk to. And again, somefuntonight.com is where you can go find his work. So the Beatles frequently could not hear themselves on stage. So at what point did John stop experiencing concerts as music and maybe began seeing them more as theater obligation, maybe even farce?
5: Yeah, John would make quips at press conferences.
4: Yeah, he didn't hold back. Yeah, he wouldn't hold back.
5: Yeah, he didn't say it. Yeah, exactly. And they would say, oh, do you, you know, can you hear yourself on stage? And he'd say, oh, no, we don't have to. We have the records at home we can listen to. Sound technology back in the day was just not as it is today. If you go to your local coffee house and hear a singer-songwriter, he or she's going to have a feedback monitor, which means he or she's going to hear that music back to them where they're playing so they can hear what they're playing. That technology was not invented when the Beatles were touring in America from 64 to 66. They basically plugged their amplification all into one main board where it went out to the speaker columns and in the venue or the stadiums. I don't know how they even knew where they were in the song.
4: Yeah.
5: They could not hear themselves singing, but I think it's from all the years and hours of playing together. Ringo would famously quip, like, how do you know where they're at in the song? He goes, oh, I just watch them wiggle their butt, and I knew right when to hit my crash cymbal or something. Sound technology didn't really kind of break through until the Rolling Stones toured America in 1969 was when they started getting sound amplification, feedback speakers, stage monitors, that type of thing. And there are some myths where the Beatles in some venues have that type of technology, but it's simply not the case.
4: Well, I got two questions for you here. I'm going to ask those two only because they may fit in together or they may somehow be kind of close together. But was there one particular concert that you believe John emotionally like decided that touring had to end, even if he had not said it out loud? And also at Candlestick Park. So I don't know if it was there or not, but did John behave like a man mourning the end of something, or like a prisoner realizing the door had finally opened? And you got about 30 seconds to tell me that.
5: Yeah, so they probably, their manager probably had to kick him out the door as early as 1965 to go tour. And they knew it was over, that last tour of 66. And definitely Candlestick Park. They all knew at that moment, this was it, the very last show they're ever going to perform before a live public paying audience.
4: Chuck Gunderson, Connie Willis here. We are talking about John Lennon, 86 today he would have been. SomeFunTonight.com is where you can find out more about Chuck. And I think you'll do that too, won't you? We got more to come. Open lines later. Connie Willis, Coast to Coast AM.

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9: Fox News, I'm Roxanne Evans. Multiple people are dead after a shooting and police standoff in Erie, Pennsylvania, Friday night. Erie Police Chief Rick Laura.
10: The suspect is deceased. It appears to be a self-inflicted gunshot wound.
9: The investigation is ongoing. Coastal communities across the northern Gulf Coast are bracing for dangerous conditions as Isaias moves inland as a post-tropical cyclone. Fox's Max Gordon at Fort Walton Beach.
11: About 4 to 7 inches of rain fell in some areas, and so there is extensive flooding throughout the area, and really we don't know the full extent of the damage just yet. We're going to have to wait until daylight to really see what this storm has brought on the area.
9: And in a new deal, Russia will now supply tons of diesel to the United States. 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
12: We'll see a generally clear sky for the overnight hours, a low dropping down to 39. Lots of sunshine later on Saturday, high 64. Saturday night, clouds early, then clear. Lows in the mid-40s, on and off again. Rain expected on Sunday. Afternoon high to 62. Columbus Day, we'll see some rain early, then mostly cloudy. Highs up in the mid-60s. My meteorologist, Mark Thibodeau, at the Weather Channel on WIBX, 950 AM and 92.3 FM.
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1: Celebrating Lennon's birthday today would have been 86. Imagine on Coast to Coast AM. 1971 reached number three in America and later became a UK number one following John's death. So the concept was inspired, great song, one of my favorites. The concept was inspired partly by Yoko Ono's book, Grapefruit. And John later acknowledged that Yoko contributed so much to it that she should have received writing credit from the beginning. So that was Imagine. Good tune. And we'll ask Chuck a little bit about that when he comes back. Right now, I want to remind you, Ghost to Ghost is happening again. It's that time of the year. So the Ghost to Ghost submissions are needed right now. You know the show, Ghost to Ghost on Coast to Coast. I love that. What an ingenious title. And this is George Norrie's thing. This is his thing. So Halloween is almost here. And we need your ghost stories now. So go ahead and start sending the best ghost story that you've got. And we just might pick you to tell your story on the air for our Halloween show on Friday, October 30th. I'm on Halloween night with the 31st with Willis Ween. But the man, our head guy, our main dude, George Norrie's got the ghost to go. So enter your, go ahead with your email, with your name, your phone number, and your best ghost story. You can also check it out on our website if you don't remember, but go to ghoststories@coasttocoastam.com.
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1: Connie Willis here, back on Coast to Coast AM with Chuck Gunderson. We are celebrating John Lennon's birthday this evening. He would have been 86 years old. And if you want to learn even more about all the things that we're talking about tonight, make sure you go and you look up Chuck's website at somefuntonight.com. So going back to the song Imagine, which, beautiful song, beautiful song. Is it, Chuck, really more of a, is it really a gentle peace song, or is it a radical political manifesto disguised in a beautiful song, piano ballad? I think he's kind of good at that. Did the gorgeous melody help people accept its message, or do you think it allowed millions of listeners to avoid thinking about what John was actually proposing there?
5: Wow, that's a really loaded question. I think you, again, said it all. I think it's everything you said, and it could be everything you said. But for me, I take the song Imagine very personally. I want to leave the planet in a better place than when I found it. And I can only do that individually by the people I know or interact with or do some sort of commercial business with or whatever. I mean, I need to be my best, and I need to imagine all of us trying to help each other and make this place a better place to live. And I think John's song resonates with me because it encourages me and it motivates me to do that.
1: Who's your favorite Beatle?
5: Oh man, it's every day of the week. Who is it? I don't have a favorite Beatle. I have a favorite Beatle manager, Brian Epstein. I think he was a great manager. But gosh, if you nail me, most of the time, I'm going to say George Harrison. I love George.
1: Really?
5: Love everything about him. Just his humor, his his spiritualism, his rock and roll edge, his style. I mean, if you look at him through the years, I mean, God, that 1968 White Album photo of him. He's just a great-looking rock and roll star. You know what I mean? And he's got great music. It's so underrated.
1: And he did have the great abs, like you were talking. He had some abs going on there. Now, you know, you'll find this interesting. The very, let's see, one, two, three. I think it was the third radio station I was at. It was all music radio. This was oldies. It was in Sarasota, Florida. And it was City Island is where this dumpy little WKRP in Cincinnati little radio station was. But you were in Sarasota, okay, in the beautiful Longboat Key and Siesta Key area, St. Armand Circle, beautiful area. And it was band-aided together. If you went to the bathroom in high heels, your heels would go into the floor. I mean, this thing was beat up, but we all loved it there. We were all just fun jocks on the air having a good time. And once in a while, I mean, some amazing people lived in that area, right? So one of the people that lived, I think her name was Sharon. It was George Harrison's sister. And from time to time, she would pop into the station and ask us to produce something or, you know, copy something. I think it was Sharon.
5: That's
1: very
5: Harrison.
1: English name, right? What?
5: Yeah, Louise Harrison.
1: Oh, that's it. It was Louise. That's right. I'm sorry. Oh, that was way off on that, wasn't I? That's who it was. And she'd come in and then she started picking me. Connie, can you do that? I'm like, what? I'm really bad technically. She's no, you do a good job. You know, she would come to our station often. it was kind of like, wow, this is kind of cool, isn't it? This is George Harrison's sister here. That's pretty neat. Did you ever meet her or you just knew the name?
5: I did meet Lou. She's a very interesting person. And
1: yes.
5: Actually, she lived in America before the Beatles came to America. And actually, George was the first Beatle to visit America in 1963. His sister lived in Benton, Illinois. And if you go there to Benton, Illinois, there's a big statue to George, like a painted kind of sign to George Harrison of his visit there. And he actually saw the sights. He went to New York City, went on top of the Empire State Building. If you Google George Harrison in New York, 1963, you'll see those images of him with that long hair, this tight suit. And people must have looked at this guy like, who is this guy? I mean, he is so weird looking. And next year they come and they're this global phenomenon, you know.
1: Wow.
5: It was after a lot of hard work to get there. I mean, just by appearing on the Ed Sullivan didn't make him famous. It was really all that work they had done previously to get to that point. And that was really the thing that kind of broke him through.
1: All right. You're going to have to let me know when his birthday will be celebrated, because it sounds like you want to talk about him on another show. So we can definitely do that. Sounds like you got a lot. So that's cool. So, all right. Did any of the Beatles, what was the UFO story? I mean, would they be listening to Coast to Coast AM? Would any of them?
5: I think they would. I mean, look, this would not be Coast to Coast unless we didn't have a UFO story, correct?
1: That's right. That's
5: so
1: right.
5: John claims that he saw a UFO while living in New York City. I believe it was in 1974. It was during, let me see, it was during his period when he was separated from Yoko. So he was living with May Pang, who was an assistant at, with John and Yoko. And they were kind of on the terrace of their apartment at the time, overlooking the East River. And John claims, and May claims that he said, look, there's a UFO right over there hovering over the river. Now, I don't know if that was substance related or what, but John Lennon goes down. He says it publicly. I saw a UFO. So I definitely think he would be not only a Coast listener, but a Coast insider.
1: Oh, absolutely. Yeah. He'd probably say, you know what? I want to be on with Connie again. Can I be on with Connie again? No, John, you've been on too many times this month.
5: Absolutely.
1: I love that. So, okay. Now you are just, you're a huge fan, obviously, to do all the stuff you're doing with them and all that you've studied and all that you've learned. Okay. So you came to Denver. Tell me about where I live right now. And you were telling me about this story. I was like, no, don't finish telling me, tell me on the air. So I'm looking forward to hearing the rest of this, because the places you mentioned, I know. And now I know some of these little great backstories.
5: Oh, well, thank you. My wife and I really wanted to visit Red Rocks Amphitheater, which is in the foothills of Denver. It's an outdoor amphitheater built into these beautiful red rocks. And the Beatles appeared there on August 26, 1964. So it had always been on my bucket list. I'd really love to see a show at Red Rocks. So one of our favorite acts, Duran Duran, was coming to Red Rocks. So we thought, this is a perfect time. Let's go see Duran Duran. We love their music. Going to go see Red Rocks. But while we're in Denver, let's book the hotel where the Beatles stayed those 2 days in August, called the Brown Palace. The Brown Palace is still there in Denver. It's the oldest hotel in Denver, built in the late 1890s. And so I called to book a room. And on the website, I noticed there were historic tours of the Brown Palace where you could go with the house historian and go on a little tour and hear about all the lore of the Brown Palace Hotel, which is quite interesting in itself. So I talked to her, I booked the room, and we booked a little tour. And so upon check-in, I was pleasantly surprised when the agent behind the desk said, Chuck, we're so glad you're here. And because you're here, and we know you're a Beatles historian, and you brought your book with you to give to us, thank you very much, we have booked you into the Beatles suite. And
1: wow,
5: I couldn't believe it. I mean, I was like, you got to be kidding me. Now, obviously, the suite has been reconfigured since August 26th and 27, 1964.
1: How could they have changed the sheets and the pillowcases? What was wrong with him? They should have kept it.
5: Well, if they did, they cut them up and they sold them off. But
1: smart.
5: At least we were looking out the same windows that the Beatles would have looked out and would have seen the throngs of people below them yelling their name and saying, we want the Beatles, all night long. It was quite amazing. And then we also realized that it was 59 years to the day they were there.
1: That's amazing. That's like spooky even.
5: It was great. It was
1: that
5: great.
1: Is so cool, because I lived catty corner to there when I first got here. I lived like kind of catty quarter to there, maybe a block or two away. And I remember, I didn't know the history of that place. I just know when I saw it, I went, wow, there's something about this place. It was beautiful on the outside. It was interesting on the inside. And it just has this vibe. To me, it was totally haunted, but it just had this vibe too of, lots has happened here. And so for you to tell me that, I had no idea. And you had to feel that vibe as well, obviously.
5: I absolutely felt the vibe. And then to be at Red Rocks 59 years, almost to the day that they performed at Red Rocks to boot.
1: Lucky you. I haven't been there yet. I want to go there, but it's just awesome to hear music there.
5: One of the best places in America.
1: That's right. It's beautiful. I know that. And the sound is supposed to be amazing. Well, you're saying that. You're saying that. Exactly. So the Beatles did play there.
5: Yeah, they played there on August 26, 1964. They did one show. And believe it or not, they did not sell all the tickets. There was about Red Rocks had about a 9,000 seat capacity, and they sold about 7,000 tickets or so. But back in the day, Red Rocks was not like it is today. Way less security, way less ticket takers. And it was very easy for people, kids especially, to come up, jump the fence, and go sit for free at Red Rocks. So there was probably a lot of freebie people at Red Rocks that night. And pictures do show that it was filled almost all the way to the top.
1: Amazing place. And I'm so happy that you got to do what you got to do here at the Brown Palace. I didn't know that. That was really nice surprise to hear that when you were talking about it. Okay, so Ron Howard's 8 days a week. Tell me about that and your part in that, your role.
5: Yeah, so 8 days a week was a project that the Beatles wanted to put together about their kind of touring years. Both a little bit in Britain and in America. And they kind of had an idea that they wanted to show a lot of concert footage from all over the place. And when they realized that they couldn't get the concert footage, they decided to kind of put a retrospect out of the Beatles' career from, say, 1963 to 1966. That was the core of the documentary. Of course, a big core of that documentary were the American touring years, 64, 65, 66. And a friend of mine had gone into Ron Howard's office one day to talk with him, because I'd been talking with some of the collaborators on the project. And they said, "Oh yeah, Chuck, we went in and your book is like right in front of Ron Howard's desk."
1: Nice. Congratulations.
5: That was great. Because I also know too that like the Beatles company Apple, after the book was released, they wrote about a year later and said that the four shareholders would like a copy of your book. Well, the shareholders are, of course, Paul, Ringo, Olivia Harrison, who's George's widow, and Yoko, who's John's widow. But that documentary is fun. I helped him on some of the aspects of the touring years in America, and it was really fun. I got a couple credits in the movie, and you know, it was great to be part of a Beatles project. I mean, I'll do anything for those guys. They're really good people. They're putting out great products still, and we'll still be talking about them another 50 years from now.
1: Did you get a chance to meet all of them?
5: Only briefly. I met Ringo very briefly at his exhibit in L.A. at the Grammy Museum. We helped put together an exhibit and some artifacts, and he was there. It was great to say hi to him. Also, a very, very brief encounter with Paul at the Cirque du Soleil Love show that they did in Las Vegas. But yes, very, very brief, but it was great to just be in their presence. George and John, no.
1: Man, and as much as you love George, but you met Louise, so that's cool. That's funny.
5: Hey, Louise was the next best thing, right?
1: So. That's right. Yeah, they'd always say, "She looks just like him." And I'm just thinking, I don't see it. I just see her, you know. She'd just look right at you and tell you what she needed. And you'd be like, "Okay, I'll get right to it." You know, she would come in, ask what she wanted, and then take off, and then she'd show back up again at some point. I was like, "Wow, that's pretty cool." So, how were the personalities of the Beatles? I mean, were they serious or were they little pranksters, or, you know, when they were just being them?
5: Everything you mentioned. They had so much about them. Their style, their wit, their boldness, their seriousness, their creativity, their musicianship. It was just all there. I mean, you put them in a movie and all of a sudden they're really great actors. You know, you put them in other situations and they're really good at what they do. Yeah. You have them talk about very serious things and they can talk about very serious things. And we have to remember that when the Beatles were the Beatles, they were in their 20s. I mean, we kind of think of them as like, oh yeah, they're doing the White Album and they're, you know, 40 or something. No. they were done with the Beatles. John, I believe, was like 30 or something like that. And he's done. They're just very young kids. And again, they're from Liverpool, this forgotten tiny seaside port town in England. And they just come together to this cultural force that just kind of changes everything. I mean, they go to India and they bring back all the Indian culture, and all of a sudden everybody's interested in yoga and eating different things, vegetarian and all that stuff. They wear these certain, you know, their hairstyles. Everybody's hair goes down after the Ed Sullivan show. You know, they want to play their instruments that they're playing, their brands that they're playing. They wear certain clothes. Everybody's going to wear those clothes. They were just trendsetters in everything that they did. It was just amazing to see.
1: Good stuff. Well, hey, I want to thank you for being here with me this time and talking about John Lennon and the Beatles. Do you want to say anything else really quickly before you take off, where people can find you, or any other last words?
5: No, I just really appreciate being on Coast. I love being on all the time. If you're interested in the book, obviously you can get it on Amazon. If you go to my website at somefuntonight.com, I will personally sign the book for you so you can have that for yourself. But always a great time on Coast. Keep the Beatles spirit alive. Keep John's mission, his life, everything about him alive, and the good things that he tried to promote for world peace, for loving everyone. Thank you, Connie.
1: Thanks, Chuck. We'll talk to you soon. Chuck Gunderson. You can go find him at somefuntonight.com, somefuntonight.com. And if you forget it, then check us out over at our website and you can look up all the information of where to find them. Open lines coming up next. Connie Willis here. It's Coast to Coast AM.

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14: Dangerous conditions. I'm Roxanne Evans. Isaias made landfall as a Category 2, bringing more than a foot of rain in Florida as it marches farther inland. Strong winds and heavy rains persist as it is a post-tropical cyclone. Fox Weather's Robert Ray is in Destin, Florida.
15: It's really ramped up, and I got to tell you, the winds were just kicking, and we had a little lull, but hey, here we go again on cue with these heavy winds coming through here in Destin and the rain as well. So you got to brace yourself. We are on high ground on the second floor of a parking garage. We started to feel some of that storm surge come in over the beach. We all had to retreat from that. A bunch of jellyfish actually got pushed up on the white sands of the beaches here in Destin.
14: Well, hundreds of thousands are without power. And Homeland Security Secretary Mark Way Mullen is criticizing New York City's immigration policies following the ICE shooting of a Dominican man in the Bronx.
16: 28-year-old Oscar Belgal is in federal custody after being shot in the neck on Thursday by ICE agents who were trying to arrest him. Shortly after the incident, New York City Mayor Zoran Mamdani called for ICE to be abolished.
17: New York City will not stand by while ICE agents shoot New Yorkers.
16: Homeland Security Secretary Mark Wayne Mullen responded.
18: Well, Mayor, if you abolish ICE, who's going to take your criminals off the streets of your own town? Who's going to take the murderers and the thieves and the gangbangers?
16: Mullen says ICE agents did not know the man's 5-year-old son was in the vehicle when they opened fire. The child was unharmed. In New York City, Tanya J. Powers, Fox News.
14: Well, 2 powerful earthquakes rocked Panama Friday, sending residents into the streets. The first was a 7.7 magnitude, followed several hours later by a 6.6 quake. 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
14: President Trump was reportedly given more options for striking Iran, but says he chose not to for now. During a Columbus Day celebration at the White House, the president once again claims that the war with Iran will be ending soon.
2: They have no military, they have no Navy, they have no Air Force, they have no anti-aircraft things. They have. We took out yesterday 28 million barrels. I think we took out more than we've ever taken out at any time, including before the war with the Hormuz Strait.
14: President Trump says he does not plan on launching any new strikes on Iran before the midterm elections in November. The war started more than 7 months ago with little progress on a diplomatic solution as both sides remain far apart in their demands. The Pentagon announcing that the firing squad execution of the man convicted of carrying out the Fort Hood shooting would be live streamed, but Vice President J.D. Vance suggested that may not be final.
5: I've seen these announcements. I don't know that that's actually going to happen. Let's sort of see what I think it's going to happen in December when he's executed. But what I try to remind people is, look, this is a guy who committed, in my view, the worst terrorist attack on American soil outside of 9/11.
14: The Fort Hood shooting left 13 people dead, 32 injured at the Texas military base in 2009. Some Texas landowners in the Big Bend region of the state have managed to slow construction of President Trump's border wall down to a crawl. Many of them say the wall is a waste of money since there aren't many border crossings there. Others say the wall will do extensive environmental damage. They've been refusing to cooperate with government surveyors, protesting at county meetings, and gearing up for court battles. The border wall is one of President Trump's signature infrastructure projects aimed at cutting illegal immigration. I'm Roxanne Evans, and this is Fox News.
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23: We'll see a generally clear sky for the overnight hours, a low dropping down to 39. Lots of sunshine later on Saturday, high 64. Saturday night, clouds early, then clear. Lows in the mid-40s, on and off again. Rain expected on Sunday. Afternoon high to 62. Columbus Day, we'll see some rain early, then mostly cloudy. Highs up in the mid-60s. I'm meteorologist Mark Thibodeau at the Weather Channel on WIBX, 950 AM and 92.3 FM.
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1: There's a jealous guy, John Lennon. The celebration of his music continues here on Coast to Coast AM tonight. Would have been his 86th birthday today. 1971 was that tune, and the melody actually began in India in like 68 as a completely different Beatles era song called Child of Nature. And John later replaced the nature imagery with an unusually direct admission of insecurity, jealousy, and possessiveness. It was never released as a Lennon single during his lifetime. And some of you maybe have never even heard of that tune. Well, there you go. Hey, guess what's coming up next? It's open lines. So call in and let's talk here on Coast to Coast AM.
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1: Hey there, we are back on Coast to Coast AM. Connie Willis here with you. Great music. That was great conversation. Thank Chuck again for being there with us. Great information. Loved hearing the Denver story and the Brown Palace story in the Red Rocks. That's amazing. Just living here and recognizing too that those are unbelievable places that you definitely have to go. I've only done like a morning walk up to the Red Rocks. You know, a lot of people go, most people know it, even if they don't live here. Okay. So if you're saying, I don't know what that is, well, just go look it up. Go look up redrocks.com, I'm sure. And it's gorgeous. It's beautiful. And as soon as you see it, you're going to go, I want to be there. It is a concert hall, I guess, arena, I guess, right there in the Red Rocks that are just beautiful. And the seats go up. The stage is down below. You look down at the stage as the seats go up with the rocks all around you. And of course, you see the Rockies. And

0: It's just absolutely beautiful. And at nights with the different lights. But in the daytime, what happens is everybody that wants to walk and run and jog and run upstairs and exercise or just go there to be seen, you know, or just to watch what, you know, what everybody's doing. That's a big deal too. So I did see that. And of course I'm panting, trying to climb that thing. And there's a little hiking area around it too. So, it, you know, you'll pant too if you walk up those steps, I guarantee it. I don't know if they have an elevator. They have to have an elevator somewhere because not every, I could barely do it. And I walk 5 miles a day. I was just like, I can't breathe. Somebody help me. So anyway, that was really interesting. And the Brown Palace is absolutely the vibe of hauntedness. it's gorgeous. It sticks out. I remember going by and I just stopped and I went, whoa, what is it? Cause there's, you know, tall buildings all over the place around it. And I'm just looking at it saying, there's something to this. This is something special here. And so it was great to hear him tell that story. I didn't know it. I just thought it was always haunted. I could say that for sure. So, thank you again, Chuck Gunderson. Good stuff. So the lines are open, and with fall in the air, Halloween approaching, and Willis Ween waiting for us on October 31, I want to hear from you tonight. So let's make it autumnal. Let's make it creative, just a little creepy, you know, because the fall, you get that crisp air, you get the football season, you get homecomings, right? You get parades, you get pumpkin patches, and the leaves all turn. It's just, and here it's really huge, not just to leaf peep, I think they call it, leaf peeping. You also get all the hot springs in the state of Colorado. And I know there's some other places too, but you know, that's like a big thing too in these neat little towns. So it just fall is wonderful, whether I was in Kentucky or Florida or Philly or, you know, here or Northern California. It's just fall, right? Fall is really, really cool. So let's do some of this. I know you can call in and ask about anything you want, talk about anything you want, but what is your favorite fall activity? And let me just spark some people coming in with some ideas. What is your favorite fall activity? And does the arrival of autumn make you more interested in exploring the mysteries or the unknown? Do you believe fall is a better time to go Bigfooting? Have you ever had a strange encounter in the woods when the air turned colder and the leaves began to fall? I know Bigfooting wise, I enjoy it better in the seasons that are cool enough. Well, they're not too cold that you don't want to go, but they're cool enough to rid of the bugs, especially spiders in Alabama. Whoa, man, they're rough. They are rough. And would you rather visit a Halloween attraction designed to frighten you or spend one night inside a location that's believed to be genuinely haunted? And where would you choose? You know, so that kind of gets you into the thought in the mind that I'm thinking of for tonight, even though you could ask anything. So let's see what you guys do when we hit the phones here. Open lines. Let's see here. Oh my goodness. Where are we going to go? Let's go to first time caller Lance from Montana. Beautiful state as well. I hear, I haven't seen it yet, but I'd like to. Welcome to Coast AM, Lance. How are you tonight?
1: I'm doing quite well. Thank you, Ms. I just wanted to speak to Mr. Gunderson.
0: You did.
1: I appreciate all the information that he brought to color in the, you know, the Beatles.
0: Uh-oh, did we lose him? I think we lost Lance. Okay, we'll go west of the Rock. Oh, there you are. Okay. We lost you there for a second. So,
1: I'm sorry. Yeah, it's Montana, you know. A big state, not much cell coverage. So I'm pointing my phone the right way. Mr. Gunderson, I appreciate how much he brought to color in, you know, some of the bibliography of the Beatles and their personal lives and details. I think one overarching tenet of the conversation that was missing is how much every artist, I don't care if it's a two-man group, four-man group, or however, how beholden everyone is to the label to get marketed and become famous.
0: Mm-hmm.
1: And I think, you know, as the Beatles, I mean, you know, this is, you know, common knowledge. They spent tens of thousands of hours, you know, as cover band in Germany, perfecting their sound, their technique, I think, just to find a way to, I think it's more about being creative market geniuses that are able to be able to perform.
0: Do you think that was more of their label, or do you think that was their influence?
1: I think the label actually is the overarching control of what sound actually comes out on the airways. Think about it. Ever since radio and music were broadcast over the air, it's always been somebody that dictates, this is what the people want to hear, that we think people want to hear.
0: Yeah, they start molding it to only be 3.5 minutes long, et cetera, et cetera, right?
1: Exactly. So
0: that's right.
1: Regardless, I mean, I admire, I spent 15 years as a performing live musician, just as on-call talent. Mm-hmm. I've never taken a claim to fame for anything, but the...
0: But you know the life.
1: Yeah, exactly. And if you want to get somewhere and you want to be big, you better have your own money to create your own label.
0: That's right.
1: Hence Death Row Records. I mean, I'm not a big fan of rap or anything, but Dr. Dre, I mean, you know, out of nowhere, created his own sound, generated his own money to make his own label, and now it's an industry, his own industry. You know, but for the initial artists breaking in after, you know, I think it all ties into when music was electrified, the bass and then the guitar and et cetera. The label's always kind of been the one that holds the sway over what sound is actually produced and released over the airwaves. And
0: you know what? It's interesting that you're saying that, because I just, again, think of Billy Joel, because he would fight it. You know, he would fight them on it, and the label, and he would fight for his band. You know, we want you and not the rest of your band. He's like, oh, no, I got here because the rest of my band, we're all doing it. You know, he was constantly fighting with them. And maybe, you know, from being in it, did the Beatles constantly fight with the label, or did they just follow it back then?
1: That I cannot speak to, because I am too young and not privy to that information. However, I met Mr. Joel back in 1998. Yes, 1998.
0: Was he a nice guy?
1: He's a very direct man.
0: And I've heard before.
1: I think that is what enabled his success.
0: Yeah.
1: Because we as individuals and the owners of our own individual sound and creativity do have the ability to say, well, I can capitulate to the label and be like, okay, we'll bend and flex a little because we can mass market to millions. Or I know artists that have spent 35 years in the industry, created their own recording studios and labels, and market to tens of thousands. But they do it their way, and they have the stiff spine. And, you know, I think with Mr. Joel is, you know, just straightforward. No, it's, you know, my thing. And being able to find some producer, or, you know, back in his time, you know, 70s, early 80s, you know, an up-and-coming label that's looking for a solid talent to sign, that's like, hey, let's work together and we're going to kick everybody else in the chops and make a name for ourselves. Yeah, you can rise to that level of fame and individuality, and, you know, create your own niche in the world.
0: Well, I can tell you this. When I did music radio,

0: I was jock for music radio for like 15 years. And at one point I was doing country music, and that was in the mid 90s when it was really, really happening. And all the different people that came in, we actually, you know, broke records back then. You know, we actually were helping them break their records, and which is, I think, the only format that was doing that at the time. And so these people would come in, Garth Brooks, Travis Tritt, Clint Black, all the different country artists along the way, even, you know, we'd get the good classic ones as well with Willie and Waylon and Johnny. And you would see especially the new ones, you would see all their, they had a crew with them, you know, marketing that song, talking about them, staying in the studio when you're interviewing them. I mean, it was amazing. So I found from the stories I've heard and what I went through was that, at the time, it just seemed like the country singers and artists really had people really working with them, and they all enjoyed each other like a family. And I didn't always hear that from all the other types of music. What do you think about that?
1: True. If you look back to the early days of Cash and Waylon and all of them, they actually rode around in old station wagons with their producer and their agent.
0: That's right.
1: You know? And yes. if
0: they're family.
1: Yeah, exactly. And if one, good, bad, or indifferent, you know? Yeah. If one takes the time to research back into some of the early history, and this dovetails back to what I was saying about when music became electrified and all of a sudden the label became the precedent, and the artist started, I think Frankenstein created his own monster, and in a way today it's now destroying him, you know. Everything is beholden to the label, the marketing, your agent, your producer, and God, you know, God bless everybody that's got the talent to create, you know, and design a sound and create a band and stick together.
0: And deal with all that.
1: Exactly.
0: Lance, thanks for calling in. I want to thank you. I want to get to some other callers as well. But, man, I could talk to you all night about that for sure. I appreciate your thoughts because that's right on. You can talk about that for a long time. It's very true. And I should have gotten into that part. The time just flies, right? That was 2 hours with Chuck, but time just flies. And that would have been some good stuff to ask him. But, you know, it can be done in the future. He's still around. I bet he had some answers for that too. So thank you for that perspective. Let's go to wildcard line number one to continue with open lines and talk to Tim out of Alberta, Canada. Hey there, Tim. How are you? Welcome to Coast AM.
2: Hey, thank you, Connie. It was a great show tonight listening to Chuck. I'm just north of Lance, East Montana. I'm in Alberta. We're having a referendum vote in 9 days. Go out on our own from Canada or join the States, maybe the 51st. Who knows? But 9 days from now...
0: Would you like that?
2: Personally, I would. I'm game for a change, but, you know, it's democracy, right? It's the vote. So we'll see what happens.
0: I love it. I love Canadians. I love Canada.
2: Well, you know what? My first serious girlfriend was an American girl, and I ended up working at Yellowstone Park at Old Faithful Inn, serving food to the staff.
0: Oh, wow.
2: She was there at the same time, and we're going to go to Red Rock for a concert.
0: All right.
2: There. Yes. And I was on my motorbike.
0: John
2: Denver. And it was about 500 miles. I said, you know what? Return trip is just too long. So we never went. And I kind of regret that, but... I met Brian Adams at the airport by chance, and get this, Leon Rimes, which is performing in British Columbia at a mountain music festival. She was staying in the same hotel. I didn't know who she was. And my puppy, my little black lab, Cody, he was taking the lake or getting ready to leave. And she saw him and came over and picked him up and hugged him and et cetera, et cetera. So anyways, she laughed when their parents were getting ready to leave. The manager came over and said, blah, blah, blah. You know who that is? I said, no, I really don't follow country. So the Grammy Awards was that winter, and there was that girl. She walked out in the street stage to get a Grammy. I said, my wife said, Lynn, that's a girl from the parking lot. But anyways.
0: Oh my, that's cool.
2: Yeah, and she became a star. That was, you know, that was 1996. Yeah, exactly, it would be the mm-hmm. summer of 96, because my dog was a puppy then. But Chuck was talking about the Beatles. Now, you probably know this, Connie, that John Lennon, and happy birthday, John. He's probably listening to this program tonight with Art Bell in heaven, with Fred Fernow and Cornelius White Sr., I'm sure of that. But
0: there you go.
2: They went to this concert in England. Buddy Holly was in England performing, and Paul and John went to see him, and they were they were struck by his performance. And some people said, I don't know where I heard this, it could have been close, but the Buddy Holly band, the Crickets, was named kind of like after the Beatles, you know, insect. Did you hear
0: that's
2: about
0: right.
2: that?
0: That's right. That's right. Yeah. Yeah. I was playing old, even though I'm not an oldies, you know, my oldies are 80s, right? But during that time, I was actually working with oldies radio, which was the 50s and the 60s. You heard that. So
2: I'm
0: absolutely.
2: An oldie because I'm 72 next month. And I saw the Beatles on Ed Sullivan on a black and white TV back in the mid 60s. My older brother's like, you know, 8 and 10 years older than me, you know, they wanted to see this. And so I was in the living room and I thought it was really something. I ended up with a Yeah Yeah t-shirt. So there you go, right?
0: I love it. Hey, thanks for calling in and letting us know about that as Tim. And I hope, I'd love y'all to be the 51st day. Bring it on, baby. Woo! I like it. You know, not afraid to say, I think it'd be great. But, you know, we all have different opinions, right? Hey, Connie Willis here. Let's hear some call and say what you want. It's open lines, but hey, it's up to you, whatever you want to talk about. Connie Willis here on Coast to Coast AM Open Lines.

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5: Fox News, I'm Deborah Valentine. Isaias is now downgraded to a post-tropical cyclone, according to the National Hurricane Center, after making landfall Friday night near Destin, Florida, as a Category 2 hurricane. Torrential rain, high winds have resulted in hundreds of thousands of power outages. President Trump assures he and his team are monitoring the situation.
6: We have it under control, but we're watching very, very closely. Alabama.
5: The system is affecting Alabama, then Tennessee. Simon is now a Category 4 hurricane. It's expected to make landfall on Mexico's west central coast early Sunday. In Erie, Pennsylvania, a mass shooting Friday night. The number of those killed has not yet been released. Erie Police Chief Rich Laura says the shooter is among the dead.
7: The suspect is deceased. It appears to be a self-inflicted gunshot wound.
5: An investigation is ongoing. A motive is unclear. 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
8: We'll see a generally clear sky for the overnight hours, a low dropping down to 39. Lots of sunshine later on Saturday, high 64. Saturday night, clouds early, then clear. Lows in the mid-40s, on and off again. Rain expected on Sunday. Afternoon high to 62. Columbus Day, we'll see some rain early, then mostly cloudy. Highs up in the mid-60s. My meteorologist Mark Thibodeau at the Weather Channel on WIBX, 950 AM and 92.3 FM.
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12: And whatever gets you through the night. Yep, that's John Lennon with Elton John. 1974 here on Coast to Coast AM and open lines. We still got the music going for you. Now, this became John's only solo number one in America during his lifetime. Elton played piano and sang harmony and then bet John that the song would reach number one. So John lost the bet and he joined Elton at Madison Square Garden, which actually became John's final major concert appearance. But that's what gets you through the night. At the beginning, it kind of sounds a little bit like Saturday Night Live music, doesn't it? I don't watch that anymore, but back in the day when I did, it kind of sounded like that sound. Well, and it was kind of during that time. No, it was a little later for me when I was watching that. So anyway, open line on you. But you know what? Right, because you want serious conversations and truthful information about the unknown, right? We all want to know what the truth is. And you come here hoping to get another piece of it or something, right? Well, unfortunately,

0: unfortunately, a lot of hearsay can be repeated until it sounds like fact. It happens all the time. I see it and it kills me. There's a lot of embellishment out there, and it can, you know, it eventually becomes accepted as it being real and being passed down that it's real, and no one even knows where it comes from. So I'm not the person to study these subjects from a computer and, oh, what's going on here? What's it, you know, read everybody's books and their encounters. I'm doing it myself. Okay. I'm going into the woods myself. I'm going into the haunted locations. I've done it all my life, and in places where activity is always happening. I am a lifelong experiencer and abductee. I've been taken throughout my life. I came out with that about a year ago here on Coast to Coast AM to tell you this is why I can talk about it deeper with a lot of the guests, because I'm coming from the experiencer side from it. So beside me is Jim Penniston, whose physical encounter at Rendlesham, 1980, the Rendlesham UFO incident, became one of history's most important military UFO cases, and also gave us the Penniston code. So together, Jim and I, we bring you now, it's pretty new, we bring you Connie Willis Live on YouTube along with Jim Penniston, and it's free for you, it's free for everybody. You can go, all my other shows are paid membership stuff. But this is free. We have a lot of fun. And what we do is we keep it real. Who better to get the truth from than real experiencers? And we are that. And we are looking for you, too, if you're one. So search us out, Connie Willis Live. Watch our previous programs and subscribe to. If you forget the name of Connie Willis Live, well, you can find it. If you want to know where it is, and I hope you do, find it at ConnieWillis.com.
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0: It's Coast to Coast AM that you're listening tonight. It is open lines right now, and we're talking about whatever you want to talk about. I was trying to get into the fall, Halloween-ish kind of things happening, but, kind of hard after Chuck leaves with all the Beatles information and John Lennon and celebrating the 86th birthday that would have been. So I understand that you guys are wanting to talk about that too. That's all fine. All good. Thank you for telling your stories. I appreciate it. It's always nice. So let's go to wild card line number 3. Indiana. Let's talk to Bill. How you doing, Bill? Welcome to Coast to Coast AM.
3: Good morning, Connie. Thanks for taking my call. I wanted to thank you for making this show in part a tribute to John Lennon, who, as you've mentioned, would have been 86 years old had not been so tragically taken from us. And quickly mention that Coach Mike Ditka of the Bears passed. And he was 86. So there's a little numerology going on there, perhaps. I'm calling from a suburb just north of Indianapolis called Noblesville, and I've got kind of a wild Beatles story to relate. This took place when I was about a year old, so of course I wasn't involved, but the Beatles played here back in September of 64 at the State Fair, and actually on the 3rd of September they played two sold-out shows at the Coliseum at the State Fair, and they ended up staying at the Speedway Motel, where the 500 is held there, the Indianapolis 500. And the story actually involves Ringo, and it's all well documented, but I don't think it's that well known. He had insomnia there early in the morning of September 4th and was kind of wandering around, and he ran into an Indiana State Trooper who actually took him out in his car for a ride around. He let Ringo get behind the wheel, and this is true. This sounds crazy, but he was tooling around, and another police car saw them, and they actually had to hide down an alleyway to avoid, you know, getting pulled over by the other cop. Ringo then mentions to the state trooper that he's a bit hungry. And they drive up from Indianapolis, about 20 miles north near where I am in Noblesville. And this trooper actually lived on a horse farm here. And his wife ended up making some breakfast for him and hosting him.
0: Oh, how cool.
3: And
0: excellent.
3: Yeah, they ended up going to a restaurant nearby here. But it's just very strange because here, one of the things Ringo talked about, like on David Letterman show, that he had actually evaded a police car in another police car and ended up taking this crazy ride up here to this horse farm in Noblesville. And while Ringo was out there kind of looking around the grounds of the farm, he saw the trooper's wife. And, you know, I was talking to her, and she said something on the order of, you know, I'll be glad to fix you some food, but you're going to have to hold your horses while I tend to mine, because she was out taking care of the horses early that morning. So this is all well documented, but I bring this up because Chuck had mentioned earlier that it was very rare for the Beatles to get out and around the cities that they were in, like in Vegas, that story. But here was a case where at least Ringo really got to go and experience some of the local atmosphere, so to speak. So I just wanted to relate that. And thank you again for honoring John's memory.
0: Well, thank you for calling in. And that's great. Thanks for telling that. I had no idea about that. I bet there's some other little stories like that along the way that some of us will never, ever know. And I love those kind. Those are excellent. So we are enjoying open lines together and your phone calls. And so many, I never know who to talk to next. East of the Rockies, let's talk to Keith out of Cleveland. Hi there, Keith. Welcome to Coast AM.
4: Thank you, Connie. How are you?
0: All right, how are you?
4: On a beautiful fall day, have to appreciate the weather while we have it. Yes,
0: absolutely.
4: Tremendous, interesting topics, and talking about the Beatles, because I grew up during their time, and just enjoying the music, and that type of music inspired me so much to be in the field, either with music or or other entertainment. And that's what brought me to going into news and being on the radio doing news. So that was definitely an inspiration. And music like the Beatles always inspired me. I think I have every Beatles album. I was obsessed with them because I grew up during that time.
0: Sure. What was the call letters of the station you were at that you did news?
4: It was actually in Phoenix called KTAR. And believe me.
0: Is that what you would say? What would you say? Would you say the news at KTAR? What would you do? Let me hear your. How would you intro
4: to KTAR in Phoenix? This is Keith. And believe me.
0: So I'm sorry. I interrupt your Beatles stuff.
4: No problem, because I miss being in broadcasting, because over 20 years ago, I went blind dealing with a certain health condition, but I'm doing very, very, very, very well. But in many, many ways, going blind made me appreciate music more. So still listening to the Beatles is unbelievable to me. I think I have every album they have, and within the last few years, when a certain artist, Paul McCartney, was coming to Cleveland, I said, I have to go. I have to see him. I have to go. And I was able to get tickets and literally almost front row because of being disabled. And I just happened to bring something with me, and listening to the concert and listening to him after the concert, I pulled out what I brought with me. It was a 45 that my parents gave me when I was a kid of Let It Be, and it was in pristine condition. And I figured, hey, I'm going to bring it with me. Why not? And then I figured after the concert, and he's meeting a few people, I was able to go up, meet Paul, and when I started talking, he goes, my God, that voice comes from you, because I'm only about 5'8". And then I said, Mr. McCartney, how much I love your music. And I said, I even have here with me a 45 in pristine condition of Let It Be, because it was my favorite song ever when I was a kid, and I still love it. And I asked him to sign it, and he did for me. And he said, you're more than welcome, and thank you, and enjoy.
0: Well, that's a great story. That is excellent. Congrats for meeting him. That's really special.
4: That made my whole time. It made me appreciate things so much more, and anything is possible, and we can still enjoy dreams and experiences.
0: That's right. That's right. Let me ask you this. Do you still have the record, the signed record?
4: Yes, I do. And of course, I have it in a special place in my house.
0: So I got to ask you this, too. What do you think it's worth? What do you think it's worth now?
4: Oh, boy. Considering that my dad gave it to me, because my dad had a store that sold records and so forth way back, and it was in such pristine new condition, and it's still in that condition, and with his signature, I don't even know if I could put a price on it.
0: I know it. I bet that's very special. Well, thanks so much for calling in and telling us your story. Thanks so much. And we'll probably talk to you again with another story. Since you love radio so much, you know how to call in and give us what we are looking for when it comes to something interesting to listen to. So thanks so much. We have open lines continuing here. And my goodness, let's see. Let's go to Mark, wildcard line number 4, Ventura, California. Mark, welcome to Coast to Coast AM. How are you tonight?
5: Oh, working process there. How about yourself?
0: Work in progress, same thing.
5: I was surprised the author didn't bring up anything, because the Beatles had a bit of a dark side attached to them.
0: Specifically, well, you know, some of that was me asking questions, right? So, you know, he might have, I didn't go to the dark side. Tell me about the dark side, since you
5: know. Well, they were connected through Theodore Adorno, and his real birth name was actually Weizengrund. I think he was German Jewish. And he was connected to the Tavistock Institute in England, which is controlled by the Royal Institute for International Affairs. And he was actually the originator of a lot of their early music, because the intelligence communities, not only in England, but also in former Soviet Union, as well as in the United States, they noticed Elvis and other performers and the influence they had on the youth and the changes that they can make. And then the funding, because I remember the first caller mentioned, you know, about labels. Well, they had funding from the Carnegie Foundation, the Rockefeller Foundation, the Guggenheim Foundation, the Mary Van Kleck and the Russell Sega Foundation, the Smith College Foundation, Vanderbilt Foundation, and as well as many others. There was even money coming in from Soviet Russia, if you believe, through Hans Eisler, and they had the International Bureau for Music Development, headquartered in Moscow. And so this Theodore Adorno, or his real name, Weizengrund, in the 1950s, he actually wrote a book, Authoritarian Personality, and he wrote it with three other people, with Frankel Brunwick, D. Levinson, and R. Sanford. And basically was how they can use the influential figures to make changes through the susceptible youth, kind of like putting youth against adults, children against parents, men against women. And this is only the not only the Beatles, but also the Rolling Stones, The Who, Led Zeppelin, kind of what you call the British invasion. So there's intelligence community, there's, I guess you could kind of classify as mind control. There's a dark side to this. And I think this gentleman, Theodore Adorno, is also responsible for when you do the records backwards. It's, in the Beatles, I think it said, Turn Me On, Dead Man. And then on certain Led Zeppelin albums, there's also some kind of messages. So there's a much darker side, not only to the Beatles, but the Beatles were very influential. And my belief is... they took out John because I think he changed, became more independent. And as you recall, the doorman at the building where he lived was a person connected or a former employee of the CIA on his last day of his life. Because, you know, they don't like influential people that kind of cut their connections with them because they're still useful. So I just wanted to share that with you and your guests.
0: No, I appreciate that because I know that. So thank you very much, Mark, for calling in. I did not know anything about the dark side of the Beatles. And the reason why he didn't bring it up is because I didn't ask anything like that. You know, that time just flies. It flies when you're on here. People say, you know, I'm going to be on coast for a couple hours. That's long. You know, that's a long time. And it's late at night. And I'm like, it'll fly by. And every time it's like, oh my goodness, it's already time to go off the air. You know, there's so much more to say. That's right. But, you know, it does fly by. And when people do say that, that's a compliment because it means you had a good time. It's certainly not, oh, it dragged at 1 a.m. in the morning. I lost sleep because of the show. No, no, no. Everybody's pretty happy about being on, and great success afterwards as well, and a joy to be on it. Do we have enough time to grab somebody else here? What'd you say? I'm sorry. No? Okay. Thanks. Producers are great, you know, so we're doing open lines. We talked about, because we're celebrating John Lennon's 86th birthday today, right? So we talked to Chuck Gunderson. So I know a lot of you still want to talk about the Beatles in some way. That's fine. And others, yeah, bring it on with the Halloween, the autumn stuff. I know people now. I've actually around. I always try to walk 5 miles a day, and I go through this neighborhood, and they already compete, right? They compete. The houses, they're those kind of houses that compete with the other house across from them or next to them. So it's very Halloweenish everywhere. I love it. It's so much fun. And then as soon as this, I think usually November 1, all of a sudden, they go back into the gourds and get ready for Thanksgiving and then a Christmas, too. So, but it's fall, it's crisp, it's wonderful, feels great. So call in, talk to me, whatever you want to talk. Like it. Open lines, Connie Willis,

0: Hurt in a car? Call William Attar. 315-444-4444.
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13: Isaias on the move. I'm Deborah Valentine, Fox News. The National Hurricane Center says Isaias is now downgraded to a post-tropical cyclone. Isaias unleashing high winds and rain after making landfall near Destin, Florida as a Category 2 hurricane Friday night. Fox's Caroline Elliott reports from Nevada Beach shortly. But first, here's Senator Rick Scott on the effects.
14: I'm very optimistic that people are listening, but you know, we're not over this tonight when it passes.
13: And Fox's Caroline Elliott is in Nevada Beach, Florida.
15: The county received 200 calls for help in the last 4 hours that they were not able to get to. Again, this is just the reality of these storms. When that wind is that dangerous, that rain is really that significant, it's just simply not safe for first responders to get onto those roads. But talking with the sheriff, we do know one of those calls was a family of 5 who had a large tree fall onto their trailer with children inside. Thankfully, volunteers were able to get that family safely out. But again, that's just the reality of these storms. When you're talking about 8 inches of rain in this area during the storm, soil is already saturated.
13: Meanwhile, Simon has now strengthened to a Category 4 hurricane, according to the National Hurricane Center. It's expected to make landfall along Mexico's west central coast early Sunday. Multiple people dead following a mass shooting at a house in Erie, Pennsylvania, Friday evening. Erie Police Chief is Rick Loreth.
16: It's a horrific scene. There was a large loss of life inside that residence and outside that residence.
13: Police say that the suspected shooter is dead. The investigation is ongoing. A motive is unclear. 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
17: 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Just click listen, then swipe right and hear the latest news updates on your time. 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
13: Ahead of the midterms, President Trump spoke at a rally in Syracuse, New York, Friday, where he shared his praises for the state's Republican gubernatorial candidate, Bruce Blakeman.
3: President Trump praising New York GOP gubernatorial candidate, Nassau County Executive Bruce Blakeman.
6: Bruce Blakeman will get your act together.
3: Saying Blakeman will pass tax cuts and reduce energy bills if elected, and again, asking voters to pretend he's on the ballot.
6: When I'm on the ballot, we win everything. When I'm not on the ballot, 48% of you don't vote.
3: The president and Blakeman telling the crowd GOP leadership has led to strides in manufacturing and a drop in violent crime.
20: We have to elect Republican members of the Congress and keep the majority.
3: Blakeman faces the state's Democratic incumbent governor, Kathy Hochul. Kristen Goodwin, Fox News.
13: President Trump naming a new press secretary. Fox's Jared Halpern has more from the White House.
21: The president says he's appointed Katie Zachariah as White House press secretary, filling the position left vacant since the departure of Caroline Levitt in August. Zachariah is a senior communications advisor to the Trump Media and Technology Group that runs Truth Social. She was also a spokesperson for the Department of Homeland Security and is a frequent conservative commentator on cable news outlets, including the Fox News Channel. In a social media post, the president writes he is confident Zachariah will deliver strong results for the country, saying she has the respect of and will work fantastically well with the media, the American people, and the administration. At the White House, Jared Halpern, Fox News.
13: Two powerful 7.7 and 6.6 magnitude earthquakes and a series of aftershocks roiled southern Panama Friday afternoon, collapsing buildings near the epicenter and prompting evacuations all across the country. Panamanian President Jose Raul Moreno said authorities had not documented anyone killed as of Friday evening, although he cautioned that may change. I'm Deborah Valentine. This is Fox News.
0: Hurt in a car? Call William Mattar. 315-444-4444.
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24: We'll see a generally clear sky for the overnight hours, a low dropping down to 39. Lots of sunshine later on Saturday, high 64. Saturday night clouds early, then clear. Lows in the mid-40s, on and off again rain expected on Sunday. Afternoon high to 62. Columbus Day, we'll see some rain early, then mostly cloudy. Highs up in the mid-60s. My meteorologist Mark Thibodeau at the Weather Channel on WIBX, 950 AM and 92.3 FM.
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1: John Lennon, 80, would have been 86 today. You're listening to Coast AM. That is number 9, Dream, the name of the tune. Okay, that's, you're going to love this. 74, 75 hit. So the song, okay, it's called Number 9 Dream. Okay, the song famously peaked at exactly number 9 in America. Okay, John was born, of course, October 9th. That's what we've been doing tonight. Lived as a child at 9 Newcastle Road. And believed the number 9 followed him. Isn't that interesting? So the song grew from an actual dream and a string arrangement he had actually created for Harry Nilsson. So really, that's interesting, isn't it? And I love that tune. Oh my gosh, it's just absolutely... Oh, it's beautiful. Love that one. So a quick reminder, some of you guys are texting me and I'm getting the messages. Okay, I got it. Anthony Sanchez, longtime Coast to Coast AM guest, just asking for some help right now. He's going through some tough and rough times, but he's on his way up, but he's like needing help just for a little bit. So he's got a GoFundMe, and he's part of the Coast to Coast AM family. He's been a guest with us for many, many, many years. UFO Highway, Ghost Hunter Apps, you've heard him, Anthony Sanchez. So you can go to GoFundMe and look up Anthony Sanchez. Help him out, because he's definitely given you some stories and some great things as well to read or to experience. So go to anthonysanchez.com if you'd like to do that too. So let's help out our Coast family that way, right? AnthonySanchez.com. Open lines continue here. I'm looking forward to what you're going to say or tell or ask next here on Coast to Coast AM.
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1: We're back on Coast to Coast AM. I'm Connie Willis. Thanks so much for being here and all the nice messages you guys are sending. If you missed the peak of the, if you missed the peak of the Draconid meteor shower last night, and you think, oh, I missed it. Well, you might still be able to catch a few tonight, and even, you know, later tonight, like now and then later tonight. They are.

0: slow-moving meteors created by debris from the comet Jacobini-Zinner, I think that's how you would say it. They appear to come from Draco the Dragon, and, you know, all you do is go somewhere safe and dark, away from the city lights, shortly after nightfall, and face north or northwest. Put away the phone, you know, give your eyes a chance to, you know, adjust to the light, and you won't need a telescope or anything like that. Of course, if you have something, you can probably see a whole lot more, right? But there you go. Make sure you get a chance to look up in the sky and just enjoy. You know, there's not a better audience in the world that would do that except Coast to Coast AM audience. So you guys are already ahead of me, I'm sure. But isn't it nice that we all share that joy and we actually do take the time to put the phones down and look up? And that's when you see all the things that we talk about here. So anyway, open lines continue. We're going to go west of the Rockies talking to Randy from Sacramento. Hey, Randy, welcome to Coast AM.
1: How are you, dear? You know what? Since we lost Art and Ian, you're the only one I would stay up way past my bedtime for.
0: Oh, well, thank you.
1: I want to appreciate thank you that. For remembering John Lennon tonight, nearly 46 years after we lost him in 1980. You know, I've always found it remarkable that those four lads who grew up in the shadow of World War II in the bomb-scarred Liverpool would eventually give the world such a powerful message of love and peace. You know, John was a rebellious fucker. Paul gave us those wonderful grandma songs. George... And Ringo just seemed to be
0: grandma songs.
1: Right?
0: That's right. Right? That's right.
1: Well, on the other hand, you have
0: grandma songs. You got to say something about that. What's the grandma songs? Because I love grandma. Paul, and now I'm going to wonder about this.
1: Well, that's what Paul, I mean, that's what John used to call him. Okay, give us some more of those grandma songs.
0: Oh. Why, though?
1: Well, on the other hand, the Rolling Stones, the same era, took a harder blues-driven road. You know, the Paul used to call them, the great blues cover band, you know. And yet the Beatles somehow found their way through that to a beautiful, simple message, all you need is love. You know?
0: Yeah.
1: And Connie, a final note, my wife, Cindy Nelson, recorded a song, We're Not Falling From Grace, following the September 11th attack in 2001. And you were kind enough to play her recording on Coast to Coast in 2011, the 10th anniversary of 9/11. I've never forgotten that.
0: I remember that.
1: And neither
0: I remember that. That's sweet. Tell her I said hello, and thank you both for listening. And
1: you know, it can carry us through tragedy, remind us for sure of humanity. And perhaps bring us a little closer together, right?
0: That's right. And I like your message as well. You're talking about uniting.
1: Mm-hmm. As John reminded us, all we're saying is give peace a chance.
0: That's right. Thank you, Randy, for calling in. Appreciate that. You guys, it is, you know, doing the show tonight about John Lennon and his birthday and celebrating that and doing all that kind of thing. It's nice you guys calling in with your stories and your perspectives and your thoughts, because they go beyond even what I would see or ask about. And that's what's great when we get to do something like this here on Coast to Coast. I love it. So thank you again, Randy. Open lines continuing. We're going to go first time caller, talk to Avery out of Cedar City, Utah. Hi, Avery. Welcome to Coast AM.
2: Hello, Connie. Yes, I'm a first-time caller, but I've been listening since Art Bell, so you know I'm in my seasoned years. And I've been listening a long time, and I never thought that I would be a caller, but tonight I decided to throw in a story to contribute back after listening all these years.
0: Okay.
2: And before I go into the main topic, I would like to contribute a token for John Lennon as well. And it's very simple, is that I have been listening to his Plastic Ono Band album for a long time. And I feel that when I heard that album, I advanced just a tiny little bit more spiritually. And whenever I listen to him, I always feel like I go in a spiritual place, in a place of psychological enlightenment. And I really love the man. So
0: I can understand that.
2: Yeah. With that said, I want to tell you that

0: back in 2003, I had a haunted house, and I never believed really that much about ghosts walking around, even though I was a longtime listener. I thought, well, it's very interesting, but I've never had any experiences like that. But then I finally got a haunted house, and I had a spirit that walked around the house, and I could feel it walk through my body, and my lady could feel it walk through her body, and more interestingly, my cat could watch it. I discovered that the cat could just watch it move around. And so I learned something about cats, and I learned to believe that ghosts or entities do exist, and they do move around us. And then I sold that house and moved into a new house in 2013, and I've been in that house now for 13 years. A friend of mine passed away recently, and he was a bit older than I was, probably by about 10 years, and he recently passed away. But we used to have a lot of deep spiritual conversations, and we talked about crossing over, and if he crossed over to, you know, come back and give me a sign that he's crossed over and he's there. And it was all just, it became normal conversation for us. We talked about this all the time. After he passed away, I rode over to his house on my little mini bike, and I did a little candle ritual for him, and left a note there on his fence. Of course, he's not there, but I just did it for him. I left a little note, and I said, thank you for the experiences. Thank you for the lessons, both intended and unintended, because sometimes we learn lessons unintentionally. But I had a great experience knowing him. And then after I did that, I went back home. I went to bed, and I got up in the morning, and I have two fans in my living room up in the ceiling. They're very high, and one of them was spinning. And I had never turned that fan on the whole time I lived in the house. So that fan has not been on since I moved in for 13 years. I just don't use them. I don't need them. So that fan was spinning. And I asked my lady, why did you turn the fan on? She says, I didn't turn it on. I walked in, it was on. And I said, well, I didn't turn it on. And it's very high up. You have to climb up on something to reach the chain. So I climbed up on there and I looked at the chain, and I never got up there even to clean it. And there was dust all over the knob that you would pull. And so I know nobody touched it. So I pulled the chain and stopped the fan, and left my fingerprints were on, my fingers were on there, and the dust was knocked off of the knob. So I know nobody physically turned it on. So I thought about it, and I thought, well, maybe, this was my friend Paul, who passed away. And I thought, well, maybe it's him. And we kind of let that go for a little while and kept thinking about it. And I thought, well, you know what? It probably, if it was a ghost, it was probably Paul's ghost. And the reason why I believe that is because Paul was a helicopter pilot in his career. And what better way to let me know there than spin the fan blades?
1: Isn't that interesting?
0: Mm-hmm.
1: And that, you know, that's what happens. And when you do see something, and you not only know that you know that you've seen something, but usually there's some sort of message to you. You know, it's for you. And you described that exactly. You know, that was a personal experience as well. And the symbolism of it, that's really, really something. Wow. Yeah, great story.
0: There's just one little tiny piece that's part of it, is that I have two fans, and the fan that was on was the west side fan, and he lived just to the west of me.
1: Excellent.
0: Thank you for
1: well,
0: everything.
1: Thank you
0: for the show.
1: Yeah, you are welcome, and thank you. Very nice. I appreciate that. Love calls like that, and love when people you know, it touches you like that. There's so many others, and you all know that better than anybody, that you've experienced stuff. And then when you tell some of the outside world, they just think you're nuts, you're crazy, whatever. But you advance to different levels, don't you? Because when you experience something, you just know that we're so tiny in this big world that we know nothing about, and what's happening around us. I think it humbles you a lot. And very nice story. Appreciate that. Open lines continuing. Let's see who we can talk to next. Let's go to wildcard line number. from Colorado. Deborah, welcome to Coast AM.
2: Hey, honey. Hi, how are you?
1: I'm good. How's it going?
2: It's going good. So I have got a cool, creepy, autumn thing for you, and it's in Colorado. Okay.
1: Perfect. I know that's what I thought. I'm like, and it's in Colorado. Where are you in Colorado? Or
2: okay. I'm out in the boonies in Colorado. It's southeast Colorado, sort of in the La Junta, Rocky Ford area.
1: Okay.
2: But, I mean, I live in a village of like 10 people, so that's kind of where I'm.
1: Good for you, though. If you enjoy that, that's perfect.
2: Hey, it works for me. I love it. So,
1: perfect.
2: You know what? You may have already heard about this because you're a Colorado girl now.
1: I don't know. Go okay. for it.
2: Okay, brace yourself. So every fall,
1: okay,
2: starting in late September and running through mid-October, there is a tarantula migration.
1: Oh, I didn't know that was here. I knew about those. I didn't know it was in this state. Oh, my gosh.
2: Yeah. So that's number one. So there's Colorado brown tarantulas. Their thing is that the females can live to be like 25, 30 years old. The males, not so much. And in the autumn, the males begin their migration, and they are looking for love. And so they find the females' burrows, and they tap on them, and they consummate. And then the males have to run like the dickens, because if they don't get out soon enough, the females will eat them. And so that's how it happens every year. And you can see them, like, you drive down the highway. There's a tarantula festival in La Junta the last weekend of September every year.
1: We just had it,
2: but the tarantulas are still here. They don't really care about the vendors in the street art, you know. They have their minds on other things.
1: That's right.
2: So if you wanted to fly down this weekend, you could probably catch them. You just they're so cool. They are so cool, Granny.
1: Are they? You think so?
2: Yeah, they show up.
1: They don't
2: so
1: go
2: what
1: in
2: you
1: your...
2: do is you okay. go out, like, I don't know, about an hour before sunset. Is when they're active. And I mean, if you Google it, you just Google tarantulas La Junta, it'll just give you scads of things. So that's one thing that I have to tell you. The other thing is the tarantulas have a natural enemy called the tarantula hawk wasp. Its sting is the most painful sting of any insect on the planet, and it stings the female tarantulas with something that is so painful it paralyzes them. And in the process of stinging them, it inserts an egg inside them.
1: Oh.
2: Yeah, and it's just exactly what you think. The egg gestates, it eats the tarantula from the inside and explodes it. And that's how the wasps are born. And I've been stung by one.
1: Oh, what was that like?
2: It was murder.
1: Where were you stung? How did that happen?
2: Oh, my God, they're shifty is what they are. I was doing yard work, and I was cleaning some desert grass away from the foundation of an outdoor building, and I had on this blue chambray work shirt. I came back on the patio to take it off, and I felt this pain that I've never felt before. So this thing I had disturbed, the tarantula hawk wasp nest, and climbed up my chambray work shirt sleeve. And as I was taking the shirt off, it nailed me, and it nailed me about 3 or 4 times. And it was so painful. It lasted for 2 months. The pain did. I had a welt the size of a golf ball, and then a divot in my skin, and it's all healed up now because I'm remarkably regenerative. But so there's those. And then the other thing, I know that you're an Alpine Mountain girl. You've got to come out to this high desert prairie. It is so spirit laden.
1: Okay.
2: There's the spirit of the land, which is extremely pronounced. And then there were a lot of homesteaders out here around, you know, late 1800s, and it's a harsh life, and a lot of them didn't make it, and they walk the land.
1: We gotta go time-wise, but I appreciate the warnings and the information as well. And I think I remember hearing your scream when that thing did what it did to you. Oh my goodness. Stay with us. Open lines continue on Coast to Coast AM. Woof.

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17: Fox News, I'm Roxanne Evans. Multiple people are dead following a mass shooting in Erie, Pennsylvania, Friday evening. Police Chief Rick Laura.
18: Our hearts are with the victims, their families, and everyone affected by this tragedy. There are no words that can be adequately expressed the magnitude of the loss of life here.
17: Laura says the shooter died from a self-inflicted gunshot wound. The investigation is ongoing. President Trump says Russia will supply tons of diesel to help ease soaring fuel prices.
19: We need oil for the world. And this is diesel, which is what we need. So we're very happy to get it.
17: Well, critics warn it could also send new revenue to Moscow as the war in Ukraine continues. Isaias made landfall Friday night, hammering the Gulf Coast with strong winds and flooding. It's downgraded and continues to move north. 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
0: We'll see a generally clear sky for the overnight hours, a low dropping down to 39. Lots of sunshine later on Saturday, high 64. Saturday night clouds early, then clear. Lows in the mid-40s, on and off again rain expected on Sunday. Afternoon high to 62. Columbus Day, we'll see some rain early, then mostly cloudy. Highs up in the mid-60s. I'm meteorologist Mark Thibodeau at the Weather Channel on WIBX, 950 AM and 92.3 FM.
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1: Enjoying the music right along with you. John Lennon, just like starting over on Coast to Coast AM, celebrating his 86th birthday is what he'd be today if he was still with us. That's from 1980, John's first single after a five-year recording break and the final single released during his lifetime. It became number one in America and Britain after his murder, and the opening bell was Yoko's Wishing Bell, which John has said something like it connected the anguish of mother with the renewal of starting over. So always deep, right? John, always deep. And we got, I think we got like one more coming up before the end of the show. So thanks everybody for being here. If you ever wonder where I am and what I'm investigating or what I'm doing next, I appreciate all the letters that you guys send. Well, then go to ConnieWillis.com, and that's, you know, while you're there, you're going to see everything that I do, all the expeditions, things like that, that you can join and be a part of. 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It's called Where's Willis? 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It's the easiest way to stay connected. 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
1: It's Coast to Coast AM. We're still here with open lines and some more calls to take about whatever you'd like to talk about. It's always fun to, you never know, you know, it's live radio, right? So you just push that button and you go, hello. You never know what you're going to get on the other side. So I do want to say that to everyone who has emailed me, written to me, posted something kind, taken up for me when somebody was not so kind, or simply listened quietly in the darkness. I just want to say thank you. You may never know what your words mean when they reach the person on the other side of the microphone. And a broadcaster speaks into the night with faith that somebody is out there. I actually feel you. And it's been for 12 years now that you have answered me by saying, "We're here, Connie." And I hear you. I appreciate you. And next Wednesday, I think it's Wednesday, it's October 14th. That is my 12th year of being with Coast to Coast AM. And I've loved every minute of it. My first guest was Bishop James Long, and two of my favorite people, Bishop James Long and also Dr. David M. Jacobs. That was my first guest ever, and so happy to have had them. So again, thank you so much, and I carry your kindness with me every time this microphone turns on. Appreciate being here. So as we continue open lines, some of y'all are getting creepy with those tarantulas. I can tell you that much. And I've got a lot of spider stories, and maybe one day I'll tell you. Let's go to wildcard line number 5 and talk to Eric out of Nevada City, California. Is that how you say it, or is it not Nevada there?
7: Nevada.
1: I think I... oh, it is Nevada. Okay, I think I ask that every time.
7: Oh, God, what was that movie? Someone went Clint Eastwood and Lee Marvin, where it was a musical. They had a place called No Name City. That was actually what Nevada City was before they named it. It didn't have a name for a long time, you know, so. And it's burnt to the ground.
1: It was a musical?
7: Yeah.
1: It's a musical with Clint Eastwood?
7: That's it, Paint Your Wagon. Yeah, I know Clint
1: Eastwood. Does Clint Eastwood sing?
7: Really sing. But
1: okay.
7: I love his movies.
1: He gave it the old college try.
7: He couldn't carry a tune in a bucket, you know. Anyway, I know you're a big Bigfooter. You know, we've talked before about the family that used to come across here. Well, there's at least one of them back. I don't know if it's them or if it's a different one. Probably about 3-4 weeks ago.
1: Or family, right? Could be family generation.
7: Just one this time. Well, there might have been a family, because the stink.
1: I mean, it could be a son or daughter, right?
7: Huh?
1: It could have been a son or daughter. It could have been a son or daughter from the ones from previous.
7: Possibly.
1: That's what I was thinking. Just kids.
7: My neighbor's dogs. I mean, we've lost all our dogs over here, and I'm kind of waiting to try to find another border collie because they're just so doggone smart. But the neighbor's dogs patrol our property at night and help run the bears off for me. Three nights ago, we had 5 damn bears here. They went off 5 different times. But about 3-4 weeks ago, they went off, and I'm used to their barks. I can tell if it's a bear, if it's a mountain lion, and there's two of the dogs. They're good-sized dogs, and it's a high-pitched squeal, but they went really super high this one night and disengaged whatever it was real quick. So I, you know, grabbed some artillery, headed out the door with my hat light on, and when I got out there, I'm walking through this waist-deep grass, and oh, my God, that smell. You know, I've never gotten close enough to smell them before. I've seen them at a distance, but, man, it had to be. I've been nose-to-nose with a black bear up here, and those things stink, but they smelled really good compared to what I was smelling.
1: Really? Oh, you know what? I have seen 8 of these things, Eric. Eric, I've seen 8 different ones. I've never smelled one. One's never smelled. Maybe I'm lucky enough to get those that groom.
7: What that was that left that smell, because I didn't see it, but I was thinking it was probably a Bigfoot, because I mean that 3-foot tall grass was flattened in through there, and like I say, I've smelled bears, I've been close to a mountain lion. Of course, they don't really stink, they're just big. You know, and
1: so did you lift up your arm to make sure it wasn't you?
7: Oh, absolutely. That was the first thing I did. Are you kidding?
1: Is that me? I'm embarrassed.
7: I'm like, oh, my God. I know it's been, you know, I live up in the woods, but good
1: it's
7: Lord.
1: It's been a little bit, but.
7: You know, I've smelled dead animals before. Like I say, bears, they really stink. And when I was nose to nose with that one, their breath is even worse, I'm telling you. You know, I've lived up in these mountains all my life, and I have never smelled anything like that. It didn't smell.
1: I wonder
7: like
1: if people
7: dead. It was just really pungent.
1: It was pungent. Do you think that some people actually smell bear and they think it's a Bigfoot?
7: No, this was a totally different
1: because they smell.
7: Bears just stink.
1: Yeah,
7: you know they smell like.
1: But you're used to it. You're used to that, right? A lot of people come in from the city and just go to, you know, Bigfooting once in a while, right? You know what I'm saying? I've never smelled a bear.
7: Well, I live off grid up here, Connie. I mean, everything inside.
1: I know you.
7: Is on batteries. You know, I'm running battery powered lights and I got a little battery powered fan and I pretty much do the 1940s thing. I only listen to radio. Well, the rats kind of ate the cord off the back of the TV set. And went and got another cord. By the time I got it to put it on the next day, they had chewed that up too. So.
1: This sounds like the making of a Dateline or 2020 show. Oh, no, the beginnings of it happening.
7: Oh, man, I'm telling you. And it's a bit on the rough side, and I hit genuine way past senior citizen a while back, and that's kind of a hard pill.
1: But you just love that. Yeah,
7: September 1st, I turned 65, and I'm like, oh, my God.
1: Oh.
7: And I've had a lot of
1: broken bones. Okay, well, happy birthday.
7: Well, I look at it this way. I can still, as bad a shape as I'm in, I can still cut my own wood, and I still split it with a maul. So, you know, I must
1: Excellent.
7: Be doing something right. I finished up one of my long trips today twice a month. Once I run down to an Indian casino once a month, usually on the 1st. Because they're about 80 cents a gallon cheaper on their gas. And I fill up the rig in 6 or 7 gas cans, and that gets me through the month because I really don't go a lot of places. Nevada City and Grass Valley are not what they were when I was younger, when growing up. I mean, it's all urban sprawl now and the Bay
1: See, now you're sounding like the old man. You're sounding like the old man, like your mom and dad would say, right?
7: I'm an old man, all right, but... You know, I did like the trip today down to Costco because, man, there's so many beautiful women down there. I'm telling you. It gets lonely.
1: So you're going shopping.
7: Yeah, I shop, go take 2 long trips, like I say, one to the India Casino gas station and get my gas for the month. Then I go down to Costco and get my, like today I picked up ibuprofen and acetaminophen, stuff like that, because I have a lot of headaches. I got hit the head a lot when I was younger.
1: Well, don't tell the ladies that. Don't tell the ladies that. Don't say you always have a headache. Just, you know, tell them they're pretty.
7: No, I'd never tell them that. Good. Even if I did have a headache, it wouldn't make any difference. No, I go down there because, you know, I can actually afford it. I paid all that money into disability and, you know, you get squat. They give you as little as possible, you know, and. So I've had to become rather inventive on how to get by through the month, you know, and I manage, you know, it's not great. Everybody goes, how do you do it? On what little do you get? And I said, simple, you do without, you know,
1: yeah,
7: and up here in the woods, I really don't need much, you know, I finally had to give up on my old vehicle and I borrowed some money off of my old fire captain and used to be in the fire department. And went and bought another one. It's got a few issues, but, you know, it's got the cargo room I need. So, you know, because I load up, like I say, twice a month. And I kind of like it up here, you know. It's like you going out there in those mountains in Colorado, Bigfooting and stuff.
1: Love it.
7: I do it every day. We've got a
1: I feel like I'm at home.
7: Huh?
1: I feel like I'm at home.
7: Oh, yeah, this is home for me. I mean, I had a couple of gals tell me, you know, Eric, I think you're married to Sierra Nevadas. And I'm like, you know, I think you're right. I did.
1: I think you're right.
7: Well,
1: you know what? On that note, let me grab some other calls. But before I do, I want to tell you, when you go to Costco and when you're out there doing your little shopping and you're seeing women again every now and then, make sure you're not smelling like that bear or that possible Bigfoot. You take care of that before you head that way. That's the only thing that I give you some advice on, but I think you already know that. So good luck with that, too. Thanks, Eric, for calling in. It's always good to hear from you. Open lines continue. Let's go east of the Rockies. Dave, Chicago. How are you, Dave?
8: It's the lovely Connie Willis. I've been listening to you since you've been with Coast, and you're always a pleasant voice to hear. You're very intelligent, very enlightened, and you got a great aura about you. So this is an honor for me to speak with you.
1: Well, thank you, Dave, and an honor here, too. Thank you.
8: I want to tell you the reason why I purchased some land in Colorado.
1: Oh, good for you.
8: I have 2 acres up in the mountains down in southern Colorado for my bug out / who knows what property.
1: All right. Where, like San Juan or?
8: Down by, ever hear of a place called La Vita? It's down by, it's right in the Front Range. It's about 8,000 feet above sea level, my land. 2 acres, all mountainous all around. It's down by, it's east of the sand dunes and all that stuff down there, you know.
1: Oh, okay. Yeah. Yeah. A lot of spooky stuff around that way. Yep.
8: Yeah, a lot of spooky stuff. But my reason for making that kind of a move, I was telling the lovely producer that about 15, 20 years ago, I took a getaway from Chicago trip by myself, and I went to a tour at Red Rocks. It was just like a tour, you know, check it out tour thing. And I got there kind of late in the day, and the security guard said, "You're going to have to do this quick, young man, because there's a big concert here tonight." And I said, "Oh, really? Who's playing?" And he says, "The Allman Brothers." The Allman Brothers.
1: And I was and so he like said it as an Allman.
8: Yeah, he didn't know. So he said, "It's the Allman Brothers, and they're like one of my all-time favorites." So I was like, "Really?" And he said, "Actually, I got a couple tickets here in my pocket. You want them?"
1: And oh, I was like, wow.
8: Shocked. I was shocked. You know, I was like, "Oh, my God, I'm at Red Rocks Stadium. It's 80 degrees, sun shining, and in a couple hours the stars are going to be out, and I'm going to see one of my favorite bands of all time, third row center."
1: Well, so you did like something good for somebody, didn't you? You got a blessing there.
8: I got a real blessing there. So I experienced that, and you have to experience a show at Red Rocks. There's nothing like it, no matter how many concerts you've ever been to or outdoor events. It's so magical. So I experienced that, the 2.5-hour show, and they were just, I don't know if you're an Allman Brothers fan, but they were just wonderful. And I fell in love with Colorado, and I said, I got to get some property out here. So I went out shopping around, and I picked myself up a couple acres in the mountains, and it's all paid for and just sitting there waiting for me what to do, what I'm going to do. And I got a big camper, and I go out there and camp, and we'll see what happens with that.
1: So see, that's excellent, because that's what I'm trying to do. I want to get some land up in northern Colorado, though, and, you know, where all the activity is that I go to, and I want to get something by there, and, you know. But land, ooh, man, I don't know how much it was when you got it, but I don't have that money in my back pocket.
8: I paid $16,000 for 2 acres, and now it's worth 10 times that.
1: I believe that. Hey, we got to head on, but thank you for calling in. And man, you are a man after my own dreams there and thoughts. So congratulations to you. Sorry we have to end it, but because I'd like to know if you had aspens on there, evergreens, or if it was flat. You said it was in the mountains, but I don't, you know, sometimes it's just brush and not some of the trees. So, oh man, but you're in an area with a lot of spooky stuff. And congratulations that you did it at $16,000. I can't imagine. That's very nice. All right. Well, hey, we had a great night. Thanks, everybody. I know there's all the phone lines are full. Thanks for calling in, everybody. Always fun to be a part of Open Lines. The next time that I'll be on will be October 31st, Halloween night. Before that, the night before that is Ghost to Ghost with George Norrie. You got to get your information in. Go to our website to learn more. And then the next night on Saturday night, it'll be actually Halloween night, and I'll be there doing a little Willis Ween with you. So I'm looking forward to that. Thanks, everybody, for being here. Chuck Gunderson, hey, Thanks, man. That was fun. That was fun. We'll have you back for sure. There's no doubt about that. So I want to thank the team that's puts all this together. Julie Talbot, Bill May, Tommy Danheiser, Dan Galante, Mike Cosio, Adam Thompson, Lex Lonehood, Sean LeDesur, Alec Fernandez, Tim Banal, Gina Salvati in tonight for Donna Walker. Also, Sue Trikas, Rich Barra, Lisa Garr, Ryan Recker. You know these names. Richard Searitt, George Knapp, and of course, George Norrie, the Coast to Coast team and the family. And again, celebrating 12 years on Wednesday, October 14th. My birthday is actually the 12th. So when I was asked to be on Coast, it was like, you're going to be on this next weekend. I mean, it was immediately. And to me, it was a great birthday gift. And here I get to continue to enjoy it. So thank you again for being a part of it. If you enjoyed the show, write in and say, hey, we really loved it, had a great time. We always like to hear that. So again, from the foothills of the Colorado Rockies, until we meet again, my name's Connie Willis. You can find me at ConnieWillis.com. You can also get the Where's Willis newsletter, and you'll know exactly where I'm going to be, when I'm going to be there. And you can also go on live investigations with me. Oh, yeah, they're fun, the creepy hotspots. And let me tell you, it's real stuff. And speaking of real, Connie Willis Live on my YouTube channel, along with Jim Peniston, real experiencers, talking the truth. If you want to learn it, who do you learn it better from but real experiencers? So keep watching the night skies. Continue with me to seek out the strange and uncover the unknown for Coast to Coast AM. I'm Connie Willis. Good night, good morning, all that good stuff. Bye-bye.

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10: Dangerous conditions. I'm Roxanne Evans. Hurricane Isaias made landfall as a Cat 2, bringing more than a foot of rain in Florida. As it marches farther inland, strong winds and heavy rain persist, leaving many without power. Fox Weather's Robert Ray in Destin, Florida.
11: It's really ramped up, and I got to tell you, the winds were just kicking, and we had a little lull, but hey, here we go again on cue with these heavy winds coming through here in Destin and the rain as well. So you got to brace yourself. We are on high ground on the second floor of a parking garage. We started to feel some of that storm surge come in over the beach. We all had to retreat from that. A bunch of jellyfish actually got pushed up on the white sands of the beaches here in Destin.
10: Isaias has since weakened into a post-tropical cyclone. Florida Governor Ron DeSantis declared a state of emergency across 25 counties. Homeland Security Secretary Mark Wayne Mullen criticizing New York City's immigration policies following the ICE shooting of a Dominican man in the Bronx.
12: 28-year-old Oscar Belgal is in federal custody after being shot in the neck on Thursday by ICE agents who were trying to arrest him. Shortly after the incident, New York City Mayor Zoran Mamdani called for ICE to be abolished.
13: New York City will not stand by while ICE agents shoot New Yorkers.
12: Homeland Security Secretary Mark Wayne Mullen responded.
14: Well, Mayor, if you abolish ICE, who's going to take criminals off the streets of your own town? Who's going to take the murderers and the thieves and the gangbangers?
12: Mullen says ICE agents did not know the man's 5-year-old son was in the vehicle when they opened fire. The child was unharmed. In New York City, Tanya J. Powers, Fox News.
10: Two powerful earthquakes rocked Panama Friday, sending residents to the streets. The first was a 7.7 magnitude. Several hours later, a 6.6 quake. 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
2: President Trump reportedly given more options for striking Iran, but says he chose not to for now. During a Columbus Day celebration at the White House, the president once again claiming that the war with Iran will be ending soon.
3: They have no military, they have no Navy, they have no Air Force, they have no anti-aircraft things. They have. We took out yesterday 28 million barrels. I think we took out more than we've ever taken out at any time, including before the war with the Hormuz Strait.
2: The president now says he does not plan on launching any new strikes on Iran before the midterm elections in November. The war started more than 7 months ago with little progress on a diplomatic solution as both sides remain far apart in their demands. The Pentagon announcing the firing squad execution of the man convicted of carrying out the Fort Hood shooting would be live streamed, but Vice President J.D. Vance suggested that may not be final.
4: I've seen these announcements. I don't know that that's actually going to happen. Let's sort of see what I think it's going to happen in December when he's executed. But what I try to remind people is, look, this is a guy who committed, in my view, the worst terrorist attack on American soil outside of 9/11.
2: Well, the Fort Hood shooting left 13 people dead and 32 injured at the Texas military base in 2009. And some Texas landowners in the Big Bend region of the state have managed to slow construction of President Trump's border wall down to a crawl. Many of them say the wall is a waste of money since there aren't many border crossings there. Others say the wall will do extensive environmental damage. They have been refusing to cooperate with government surveyors, protesting at county meetings, and gearing up for court battles. The border wall is one of President Trump's signature infrastructure projects aimed at cutting illegal immigration. I'm Roxanne Evans, and this is Fox News.
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8: We'll see a generally clear sky for the overnight hours, a low dropping down to 39. Lots of sunshine later on Saturday, high 64. Saturday night clouds early, then clear. Lows in the mid-40s, on and off again. Rain expected on Sunday. Afternoon high to 62. Columbus Day, we'll see some rain early, then mostly cloudy. Highs up in the mid-60s. My meteorologist Mark Thibodeau at the Weather Channel on WIBX, 950 AM and 92.3 FM.
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Broadcasting live from the confines of an abandoned radio station in the secluded apartment building of High Strangeness. From the foothills of the beautiful Colorado Rockies, it's time for full disclosure of the topics they told us were off limits. Well, hello there. I'm Connie Willis. This is Coast to Coast AM. Tonight, one Beatles birthday, my birthday, your birthday, Columbus Day weekend, an anniversary, helping a fellow coaster, and open up lines. So go ahead, time now. Join me for another interesting evening of conversation, much needed education, and the chance that we might get a little closer to the truth of what lurked amongst us and what is beyond. I'm Connie Willis, and this is Coast to Coast AM.

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5: Hey there, it's Coast to Coast AM. Connie Willis here with you. How are you? Hope you enjoy an evening with us tonight. Should be a lot of fun. Before we begin, I have a couple of very special dates I want to share with you. October 14th, that marks my 12-year anniversary as a weekend host here on the iconic Coast to Coast AM syndicated overnight radio show. The most iconic. So I'm excited about that and so happy to be here 12 years, almost. It'll be on the 14th, but still, I'm very excited and thankful to be here. I will not be on the air that particular night, but I'll certainly be celebrating 12 years with all of you and all the nice emails and messages from all of you. What a ride it has been. What a privilege. And I will be back with you on Halloween night. So not just all night tonight, but Halloween night, October 31st. You know, we got to do Willis Wing together, right? So please mark that down. And you can always keep up with me, my shows and everything else I'm exploring at ConnieWillis.com. Now, tonight, October 9th, John Lennon was born on this date in 1940. Which means this would have been his 86th birthday. So we know the songs, we know the photographs, we know the rebel, the dreamer, and the legend. But who was John Lennon when the concert ended, the cameras disappeared, and thousands of screaming fans finally went silent? Well, my guest tonight has spent years trying to recover all of these moments, and he's done a fantastic job. Chuck Gunderson, an independent historian and the author of the critically acclaimed two-volume work, Some Fun Tonight, the backstage story of how the Beatles rocked America. And that's it's another one of those big ones out there, 618-page collection. It weighs 13 freaking pounds. You can work out with it. And it documents all 67 Beatles concerts across their historic North American tours of 64, 65, 66. Oh, my goodness. I wasn't a sparkle in my daddy's eyes yet. And then I was born and then I was one. So there you go. A long time ago, right? 64, 65, 66. Now, Chuck holds both bachelor's and master's degrees in history, and his research has contributed to many, many Beatles projects, including Ron Howard's documentary, 8 Days a Week. So we want to welcome Chuck back to Coast AM. And let me begin with the man, not the mythology, but after studying Chuck, John Lennon across these hotel rooms, airports, press conferences, and concert stages. Who do you believe he really was when the performance was over?
6: Connie, first of all, it's great to be with you. You're just such a great host in the Coast family, and we just all appreciate your work so much. Right. So thank you for that.
5: Thank you.
6: Yeah, today's a special day. It's his, would have been his 86th birthday. And strangely enough, his son, Sean, is also celebrating his birthday today.
5: How cool is that?
6: Had with Yoko Ono. He's 51 today. So we have two special birthdays today. So happy birthday, Sean, if you're listening. And a very special happy birthday to John, looking above us all. Quite the man. We'll get into his life, his legacy, what he was, and just the important force in human history that he was as well.
5: Yeah, I think he was 35 when his son was born.

0: on the same
1: yes,
0: day. That's
1: he
0: just
1: was.
0: a
1: Yeah,
0: myth.
1: John was 35, and Sean is celebrating his 51st today, I believe.
0: And what's Sean up to? Do you ever keep up with him by chance?
1: Sean is very active. I don't keep up with him, but I know he's very active in the music scene in New York. He actually just had a baby himself, his very first. So John would be a grandfather now.
0: Oh, my.
1: And he would have been a great granddad. I'm sure he would with that quick.
0: What would he be doing? What would he be doing right now if he were alive? What do you think? You think
1: he'd
0: still
1: be
0: writing?
1: A lot. John was not one to sit on the sidelines and watch the wheels go by, as he mentioned in one of his songs.
0: Yeah, I think I've heard that somewhere. Yeah,
1: exactly. I think he'd be very active. I think he would still be involved with music. I think he would be involved with the other surviving Beatles, both Paul and Ringo. And I think he'd be living a really great life, looking back at a legacy, but kind of looking forward as well, and still trying to solve some of life's biggest mysteries, as well as what's currently going on in the political landscape. He'd probably be right there with all of us fighting for something.
0: He was always an advocate of something, right? I guess really basically peace just in general.
1: If you really boil down the music of the Beatles, both during their time as a group and as individual performers and musicians, their music was simply about love and peace. So much of it was about that. Sure, there were other songs that tackled other issues, but the overarching message in their music is love and peace. And Ringo Starr today, whenever you have an interview with them, anything from Ringo, he is always going to say it's about love and peace.
0: Mm. I went to one concert with Paul McCartney when Linda was still alive, and she was up there on the stage, and the entire time, I'm serious, the entire time she had a peace sign up with her hands, you know, her fingers, and she just pushed it forward and back, the entire show, all about that peace and love, showing that.
1: On another night, the Paul and Linda story is a really good story as well. Just their marriage, their times that they had together. Someone that was a very novice musician, I believe Paul just went over to the piano one day and showed her the middle C on the piano and said, you know, you got to join the band, you know, when he formed Wings. And she was the first member of Wings. So an equally great story, an equally great force of nature, Paul McCartney.
0: Absolutely. Oh, absolutely. But now Paul and John, were they really good, close friends, or were they just more of co-workers? Or because it seemed like, at least as a fan growing up, it seemed like they were two different people that worked together well.
1: They're very interesting souls. They came together as teenagers, and really, both of them had extreme tragedies in their life, you know, both losing their mothers in their teenhood. And that really bonded them. So John and Paul were like, you know, peanut butter and jelly, coffee and donuts. I mean, they just went together so well, yeah. And they played off of each other. They were musical geniuses. They were doing so much during the life of the Beatles. We have to remember that the Beatles were only together for just over 10 years. And, you know, they're creating two albums a year, sometimes three. They're writing 20, 30, 40 songs in a year. They're touring. They're doing movies. They're doing interviews. And they're writing these songs that we still sing, and we know the words, you know, 60 years later, and they sound very fresh, even if they were released today.
0: What do you think that's about? Do you think just once in a while a band, I mean, because we see single artists along the way that happen too, but do you just think just once in a while there's just somebody that comes along that just stands above everybody, and they're one of those people, like you said, you can still play their music today and it's not where you go, oh no, I don't want to hear that one again. You know, you want to hear it and you sing it and you know the words and everybody joins in.
1: They're still in the news today. As a matter of fact, they just released a whole new big box set on one of their most famous albums, Rubber Soul, and it's climbing up the charts. This is for a band that broke up over 60 years ago, or close
0: Amazing.
1: To 60 years ago. They broke up in 1970. And, you know, the music's climbing up the charts. I mean, how? No one else can do this. And they're still paving the way. Their backstory is just so fascinating, how everything had to come together. Everybody had to be in the right place at the right time to bring these four individuals together and to create this thing that they created. It's fascinating when you really dig into the backstory.
0: Well, you have dug into everything, the documents, the photographs, the eyewitness accounts. You've studied it all. Now, what there has to be, or I think there was, from what all I've looked through, what was that single moment that changed your personal opinion of John Lennon? What was it before, and what changed it to where it is now, and what is it now?
1: I think my single most important takeaway from John is that he was not a perfect man. I mean, he was a very complex individual. And some things that a lot of your listeners could probably identify with what they've gone through in their lives. John had a very, very troubled growing up, very non-traditional growing up time in Liverpool. You know, he was born to Julia and Freddie, his father, who were not on good terms. They really split up. They weren't together. And John was kind of tossed to and fro from his mother Julia's home to his Aunt Mimi's home nearby. And, you know, John's mother died when he was 17. She got run over by a car, killed about 100 feet from Mimi's house. So he lived with that every day, living at Mimi's house, knowing his mother died just down the road, being hit by a car and killed. His mother then lived with a person named Bobby Dykens for many years, and they never got married. She never got divorced from Freddie, the father. So Julia, the mother, was living this very untraditional life, not being a divorced woman, living with this man, producing two other children out of wedlock, and John kind of going back and forth between Julia's home, who was very, you know, flamboyant and musical and fun, to his aunt that he mostly lived with, Aunt Mimi, Julia's sister, who, you know, was very, you know, she was very serious. She had rules. She had expectations of John. When John got his first guitar, you know, she would say, well, it's a great thing, but you're never going to make a living out of it.
0: Didn't they say something like that to Elvis, though? Didn't they say, keep driving a truck?
1: I think every famous artist, something was said to them like, you're never going to make it, you know, and they kind of, and that's what I think makes them great.
0: Yeah, it pushes them totally.
1: Thing that they have that is, I don't know where it comes from, but it's given to them by the universe and they just go with it.
0: Yeah. Well, you know, it's fun. It's interesting the way what you just told, because it seemed like John always like used humor along the way, but that can also be armor. And also, you know, what do you believe he might've been protecting when he did become sarcastic or outrageous along the way?
1: He very much used it as armor. He, you know, growing up and having those experiences, I mean, some of your close listeners can identify with some of the things that he lived with. I can identify with some of the things from my childhood that I lived with. So we can all kind of take a little bit of us and see John and like kind of grasp him and say, you're one of me, you know, type of thing. You kind of experience what I experienced. I don't know if it would have been the same had John grown up in this traditional family. Now, Paul had a more traditional family, but he had a very very sad tragedy happening when his mother died of breast cancer when he was only 14. So it brought these two individuals.

0: individuals together who both loved music. You know, they weren't getting together to talk about the latest football score or what was going on with Everton or Liverpool in soccer and football over there. They were talking about music. They were talking about all the great music that was coming out in America, you know, with Elvis and with Little Richard and Chuck Berry, and they were thriving on this stuff, and that's what forged them and bonded them together.
1: Well, you know, as you discuss even more and go deeper, here's just a personal question myself here. Help. It kind of did reveal, I think that was the 65 tour. It actually did reveal like an authentic cry of distress. Would you say that too?
0: Absolutely. Great song, but a song of distress. And you nailed it exactly on the head, Connie. It's, you just can't, I guess for us to imagine what the Beatles went through, probably, you know, the most photographed band of all time, interviews all the time, press all the time, fans all the time. Whenever they toured, they could never see anything about that city. You know, they go to Las Vegas in 1964 because they really want to see Las Vegas. They want to see these magical casinos that are built in the middle of the desert. Can they go see them? No, they are sequestered to their room. All they see of Las Vegas in 1964 is basically the airport, the convention center where they perform their two concerts, the Sahara Hotel where they were sequestered. And so management felt so bad for them that they couldn't get out. The hotel was sieged by fans, besieged with fans, that they brought slot machines up to their room. That would never happen today with the powerful Nevada Gaming Commission. They would never allow a slot machine to come into Beyonce's room or Bruno Mars's room. But back then they did it for the Beatles because they were stuck.
1: I can't imagine Vegas not doing something, going out of their way not to try to make money somewhere and not bringing in a machine like that so that they can get some more of their money. It's hard for me to believe that they wouldn't do that now, but I'm glad they did it back then for them. And you know, that's part of the fame. That's what happens. You know, you lose your life. When people say they want fortune and fame, it's like, maybe just go with the fortune, throw the fame away, you know.
0: Yeah, John said that you know, when he was a teenager, you know, he saw Elvis performing on in the movie house, you know, probably in Liverpool, and he looked at that and the girl screaming, and he goes, "Well, that's a good job to have," you know. But as he gained that fame and fortune, as you mentioned, and the cry for help. And he kind of wrote that song in what he called his Fat Elvis period. He felt he had put on some weight, he'd gotten soft, you know. But he was probably crying for that freedom that you and I pretty much enjoy every minute of the day. We can go out and kind of do whatever. Whereas the Beatles were, it was really tough for them to do anything. Sure, they had their pockets of social friends and places where they couldn't be bothered, but it was mostly in London where they were living. Three of the Beatles actually bought estates out in the countryside. Paul was the only one that kind of stuck in London, but they'd go to the clubs and they kind of wouldn't bother them there. But anywhere else, it was impossible for them to navigate anything.
1: Well, did they do anything where they masked themselves
0: Oh
1: so they
0: yeah, they
1: can't
0: went
1: do
0: out
1: it?
0: and
1: What did they do?
0: they've gone to places in disguises. There's pictures of Paul that some famous disguises that he used, and they did try to see a little bit, but they are always being smuggled out somewhere. If they did a concert in America, they would be smuggled out of the venue in the back of an ambulance or in the back of a laundry truck. It was just impossible for them to just walk the streets and be normal. It really wasn't until John got to New York City in the 70s that he could really just kind of walk around. And John loved New York. Him and Yoko loved New York. He was there with May Pang as well. And he could just walk around. People could come up to him and say hi to him, thank him for his music, maybe get his autograph. And it was really kind of that freedom that cost him his life, probably, in a sense that he was so accessible in the 70s while living at the Dakota in New York City.
1: You know, that's one of the things about the city that I liked as well, is you could walk through there and you could run into all sorts of people, just, you know, celebrities of some sort, say hello to them. And, you know, they say hello back and you just keep on going. You know, it's kind of like, hey, I know who you are. We are talking with Chuck Gunderson, and we are talking about John Lennon, who would have been 86 today. So we've got more to find out as we zoom in on John's life and play some of his music as well. And I hope you guys stick around. We have open lines later. Connie Willis here on Coast to Coast AM.

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8: 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So that's where Coast to Coast AM comes in. And George

0: Nori comes in, because you're going to have people on here that will give the government investigators an idea where to look, how to look, and what to look for. So it really does a lot of validation of the history of this show. And this is a huge step forward to getting to the truth, because for the first time, we have the U.S. government admitting that there's something to this, really admitting there's something to this. And that's the big step for all of us.
1: 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That's S-T-I-X. There you'll find several products that look like thick credit cards with big colorful type that says in one case, Adventurer. More importantly, a 2 gigabyte flash drive folds out of that card and you can insert it.
2: We'll see a generally clear sky for the overnight hours, a low dropping down to 39. Lots of sunshine later on Saturday, high 64. Saturday night, clouds early, then clear. Lows in the mid-40s, on and off again. Rain expected on Sunday. Afternoon high to 62. Columbus Day, we'll see some rain early, then mostly cloudy. Highs off in the mid-60s. My meteorologist, Mark Thibodeau, with the Weather Channel on WIBX, 950 AM and 92.3 FM.
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1: There you go with some linen here on Coast to Coast AM. Give peace a chance. That was 1969. I think it reached number 2 in the UK, number 14 in America. We'll have to ask our guest tonight if I'm right about all this stuff, because I'm doing it from some memory here. And I think it was recorded inside room 1742 of Montreal's Queen Elizabeth Hotel. That was during John and Oko's Bed In for Peace. It was also John's first single recorded without another Beatle, and released while the Beatles still existed. So we'll ask him about that. But really quickly here, my Win Any Lottery course, those of you that have been asking for it, thank you. You're going to love it. And those of you that went ahead and bought it, yes, you're winning money. Not the jackpot yet, but I hope that you get there and you see that you can do it, right? I knew it. I told you it. Now, earlier tonight, Mega Millions held a drawing for an estimated $364 million. I don't know. I haven't seen what's happened, but that's $364 million. And then tomorrow night's Powerball, or tonight, wherever you are right now, the Powerball's estimated at an enormous $516 million. So that wouldn't be too shabby, right? You don't have to wait till it's $1 billion before you play the lottery. So let me ask you something. Do you trust your intuition? Are you good with a pendulum? If you say yes, then this may be exactly what you've been looking for. Project Stargate Psychics by Lynn Buchanan. He's the one who taught me this number picking technique back in 2012. I wrote a book on it because he said, Connie, go ahead, do what you want with it. Because I was like, can I do something with this method? He's like, yeah, go ahead. So I put a book together, but now I have a course. I've been teaching it ever since, though. And people love, you do it. As soon as you do it, you're going to go, I see how this works, and I'm going to make this happen. So I'll show you how to put those intuitive abilities to work instead of simply guessing at numbers. So go to ConnieWillis.com, get the course, start using the technique now. Who knows? Maybe your intuition is trying to lead you somewhere very profitable. If it is, you let me know, okay? I want to know if you win. ConnieWillis.com is where to go.
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3: Hey there, Connie Willis of Coast to Coast AM with you tonight. Open lines coming up later. Currently, historian, author, and Beatles researcher. One of our faves here at Coast to Coast AM, of course, Chuck Gunderson, back with us, a recognized authority on the band's historic North American tours, holds both bachelor's and master's degree in history. Oh my goodness, I am so far from loving history, but I understand it when it's told in a story situation as opposed to just the dates and the times. That's how I was taught history, and it was horrible. It was just all memorization. It wasn't really getting into the story. But I can tell that you have done it like that. Author of the critically acclaimed Some Fun Tonight. That's the backstage story of how the Beatles rocked America. You can go to somefuntonight.com and you can see all of it there. You can learn all about Chuck. You can see all of the work he's done, and you can even book him for your next event to speak. And make sure he says, thanks, Connie. Hi, Connie. I'm here because you said something. How you doing, Chuck? Hey, let me go back.
4: Excellent.
3: Let me go back to that song, okay? Because I don't know if you may hear me talk about a song and you say, no, that was not right, or, hey, there's a story to it. But let's go back to Give a Piece a Chance with Lennon. And I got two questions for you. Okay. So he released this before the Beatles officially broke apart. So was he already testing whether his individual voice could be more powerful than the Beatles? And then also, was Give Peace a Chance primarily a song, a political statement, or one of the most successful publicity stunts in music history?
4: That's a great question. And first of all, I'm never going to correct you, Connie. You are.
3: You're amazing. If I get it wrong.
4: You're an amazing host. But first of all, who has the guts to record a song in a hotel room, laying in a bed? just that alone True. Is. True. And while you still have this other band going, but to answer your question, I think they all were kind of testing this. Kind of divorced from the Beatles, of getting away from, they've basically been in each other's pockets for 10 years. I mean, sharing hotel rooms, the studio together, at each other's homes. I mean, they were so close. They were always together. And, you know, Paul even was testing it in, you know, as early as probably 65 when he was in 66, when he was kind of doing his Yesterday thing. He had the thoughts of only crediting the song as a McCartney song, not a Lennon McCartney song. That was thrown around a little bit. So I think, John was the song Give Peace a Chance. It's everything. It's everything in one song, laying in a bed in Montreal. I mean, it's about peace. It's about love. It's about being together. It's about going out and doing something. It's just so universal. If everyone can kind of grasp that concept of peace and love and what this world would be like to live in, it's really an amazing kind of simple thought, isn't it?
3: It is simple. Do you think the time was just right as well? And do you think that anything they wrote was going to be gold?

0: gold anyway.
1: I don't think anything they wrote was gold. I mean, there's some songs that, the Beatles songs that I kind of don't want to listen to much more anymore. You know, they're, look, it's okay, right? It's okay to
0: Which
1: say
0: songs?
1: that.
0: Which songs are those, Chuck? That you
1: Boy, you're really testing me now, but
0: Yeah, what do you never
1: maybe
0: really want to hear?
1: I know, like maybe Yellow Submarine.
0: Oh, right, yeah.
1: What Goes On? But then I'm going to have one of your listeners call and go, "What the hell are you talking about? That's a great song. I listen to it every day." So, look, this changes all the time with the Beatles music. Is it my most favorite band, my most favorite musicians? Absolutely. They were really kind of this cultural force because they changed so much coming from the 50s and the 60s with
0: Yeah.
1: everything that was changed. They were perfect for the moment. And they were really the instigators of everything kind of happening in the 60s, right? You got the sexual revolution happening. You've got peace happening. You've got all these political turmoils happening, everything. And then this band appears on The Ed Sullivan Show on February 9th, 1964.
0: Right.
1: Think about every musician that was kind of living at that time. Watching that weren't musicians yet. But when they saw that, they said, "Oh, wow, okay, these are people that can write their own songs and perform them as individuals and as a group. That sounds really interesting."
0: It is
1: And so I
0: amazing.
1: think that appearance on Ed Sullivan just really changed everything.
0: Absolutely, no doubt. No doubt about that. Now, I just keep getting these images in my head. I don't know if you know about this or not. Well, I know you know about it. I wonder if I'm going to throw something at you. I'm going to hope to stump you at one point. No, I don't need to do that. I think you're going to know. But do you remember? Okay, so my era. I loved Kiss. All right. When Kiss was happening, it was really cool. You know, Kiss was one of my group. I was a Billy Joel fan, Jimmy Buffett, Bob Seger. I can go in some other ones, but I like Kiss because I like they were each individual. You know, they each did their own thing kind of thing. They worked together as a band. But at one point, I remember an album cover where it was the Beatles and they had Kiss makeup on. What did do you remember that?
1: That you have stumped me with. I do not know
0: Yay!
1: that album. I'm sure your listeners will say, "Chuck, why are you even on the show?" I totally remember that,
0: I
1: but
0: don't
1: I
0: know if it
1: do
0: was an
1: not.
0: album, but it was an album cover. I remember seeing it, and you know, maybe they were just trying to, you know, Gene Simmons, the genius money man that he is, was probably just saying, you know, comparing or something like that to the great band
1: Yeah,
0: of
1: and you
0: the.
1: look at Kiss, like, where did they get their ideas from?
0: That's right.
1: Probably the Beatles.
0: Yes.
1: You know, I think all these this force of the 70s music that you mentioned, it all came from February 9th, 1964, Ed Sullivan. 73 million people tuning in that night. One in four television sets were turned on that night listening to the Beatles. They're seeing these four aliens with long hair that like came from outer space. And they had this amazing song, and the world just went crazy for a moment. It just went from there, and it never stopped. And even today, you have artists, modern day artists that harken back to, look, I wasn't even alive when the Beatles were even broken up. They were broken up by then. And I take my cues, I take my ideas from what I learned from the Beatles.
0: No doubt. A lot of them, they all say that, don't they? They all say it. And then, well, even, you know, my era, going to Michael Jackson, Michael and Paul hung out. Did John ever do anything with Michael? And like, I think Paul and them got in some fight. Somebody bought somebody's music catalog or something like that. I don't know that story. I bet you
1: Paul
0: do.
1: gave Michael asked Paul, like, what are some great investments to do? And Paul said, "Music publishing, buy music publishing rights." And Paul had owned Buddy Holly's catalog. And so Michael kind of went away and said, "Oh, that's a great idea." Then he eventually ended up with the Beatles catalog. I'm not quite certain if John and Michael ever kind of coexisted together. I mean, being celebrity musicians.

0: ambitions and at the top of your game, I'm sure somewhere, someplace, they might have come together, might have met, might have sung together. I don't know. Because, it's sometimes in those musician circles, they're so tightly protected that a lot of the outsiders don't know the stories behind that.
1: That's right. Well, I think that Billy Joel told a story, and I believe it was John Lennon. It could have been somebody else, but I think it was John Lennon. He said, I think he lived possibly down by him or visited down near him at one point, and I guess there was some sort of boat situation. Maybe there's a canal outside of his home or something, and somebody went by in his boat, and it was, I think, I'm pretty sure it was John Lennon. And Billy would watch for him all the time, and he'd see him. He never went out to say hello. And he said, we both knew that each other was there, but we never wanted to, we respectfully didn't want to bug each other. So they never got a chance to say hello. Do you know of that to be a fact? Or maybe somebody else, but I think it was John Lennon.
0: Well, Billy was a big fan of the Beatles. I mean, him and Paul are very tight. And I'm sure that Billy Joel, being the superstar that he was in the 70s, had access to certain members of the Beatles. He probably met all four members at some point in his life because of who he was. And I would love to hear maybe some of Billy's reactions if he did meet with John Lennon or have some sort of connection to him.
1: Well, when I look back at the Beatles, I kind of see Lennon as the emotional leader, at least while here, and what you have, all your work. That, man, you got a big book, man. I'm telling you got a big book with a lot of great stuff in it. But did at one point the leadership kind of quietly start shifting toward Paul?
0: John was definitely the leader in the early days. I mean, even before the Beatles started, he started the band called the Quarrymen, and he invited Paul to join the band. And Paul then knew George Harrison, who then joined the band, and then Ringo joined a couple years later because he was the best drummer in Liverpool, and they wanted the best drummer in Liverpool, so they had fired their original drummer, Pete Best. And John was definitely the leader in those early days. And as time progressed, Paul did kind of emerge as someone who really wanted to keep working all the time. Ringo tells a story where, if his phone rang, he knew it was Paul, like saying, "Where are you? Like, come down to the studio. I want to record something." Paul was just a workhorse, and he, somewhat emerged as the de facto leader in the, about 67 when Sgt. Pepper was going, the White Album was going, Abbey Road was going, and was really asking his other bandmates to come down and continue working and to keep producing this music. Of course, there were some substances that the other Beatles were using and started to use, and which really kind of curtailed their probably exactness and enthusiasm in getting into the studio on time. But definitely Paul emerged as a leader toward the end of the Beatles' career.
1: So using these substances, did the music reflect that?
0: I think it absolutely did. And they had been using substances quite prolifically, even in the early days. They were smoking these jazz cigarettes, they called them, and they were
1: Jazz
0: taking
1: cigarettes.
0: uppers and downers. They would play in these clubs in Germany, before they were famous, where they would start at 4 p.m. or something and not end till 3 a.m. And I believe one stint in Germany, they did 98 straight nights of that.
1: Wow.
0: So they were doing a lot of that. And then, of course, the famous story when they're in America for the first time, for the first major tour of America, where they did 32 shows in 33 days in North America, this gigantic continent we live on. And they met Bob Dylan in New York, and Bob Dylan snuck in some marijuana to the Delmonico Hotel where they were staying, and they closed the doors, and everybody got a little silly. smoking marijuana. And then as that progressed, they got into other things such as psychedelics. And it really starts reflecting in the music at that point. It becomes, you know, introspective, imaginative, fanciful, very illusional, just all kind of Strawberry Fields Forever and Penny Lane and all these great tracks that not only have their voices and their basic instrumentation behind it, but also all these added extra instruments and classical arrangements and backwards music and tape loops and different tracks that they could use, because at the same time, music and sound technology was also kind of advancing in form, where they had the ability to do this. And that was primarily one of the reasons why the Beatles quit touring in 1966. They could not recreate some of the sounds on stage that they were producing in the studio at Abbey Road.
1: Oh, they didn't want to do a, what was that duo that used to, was it Vanilla Ice? What was the
0: that
1: team
0: was
1: that
0: Millie Vanilli.
1: That's it. Well, they got busted.
0: We'll do a show one night on Millie Vanilli, maybe.
1: Okay. I would like that. So, wow, you know, as you're speaking again, I'm thinking, who were the mentors of the Beatles? Who did they look up to?
0: The Beatles loved Elvis. They loved anybody from Motown, the African-American artists that were just so influential in their lives. They loved the Beach Boys. They loved Dylan. They loved anything they could get their hands on, even very obscure one-hit wonder stuff. They would somehow get the record. They would learn it. They would do it in their own style. And so, you know, poets they had as mentors, they had artists who were mentors. They were just running around that circle when everything was culturally exploding in England at the time. And they just fed off of it. They fed off of all this music. And then, of course, the people that they mentored came into their lives and they were enjoying their music, like Jimi Hendrix. They went to one of his shows at the Seville Theater in London in 1967. You know, they saw Jimi Hendrix, and Jimi Hendrix performed Sgt. Pepper's Lonely Hearts Club Band after only knowing it for a few days.
1: Well, could you imagine if you did a one-hit wonder and then the Beatles like took it on? How cool would that be? Oh my goodness. Wow. Oh, good stuff. So we are talking about John Lennon. He would have been 86 today. So that's what we got. Chuck Gunderson with us. And you can go check out Chuck's stuff. I mean, you got to do it. It's like huge book, and check it out and buy it for yourself and learn as much as you can. Go to somefuntonight.com, somefuntonight.com, and check it out for yourself. I think you're going to enjoy it. I know you're enjoying tonight. So am I. Stay with us. 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

0: Hurt in a car? 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
6: Isai Is losing steam. I'm Deborah Valentine, Fox News. The National Hurricane Center says Isai Is is now downgraded to a post-tropical cyclone after making landfall near Destin, Florida Friday night as a Category 2 hurricane. It's also impacting Alabama. Fox's Caroline Ellett has more from Navarre Beach, Florida.
7: We are now going on 5 hours without power. That's what we're seeing across the entire panhandle this morning. And the latest we have from FPL is about half a million customers in Florida are still without power. So Escambia County, just to the west of us, as well as where we are in Santa Rosa County, really is seeing the highest numbers of outages in the state. Emergency management officials tell us there's around 50 roads countywide that are closed off right now. And that's because of just how many power lines and trees came down during this storm.
6: Fox Weather's Asher Red is in Birmingham, Alabama.
8: Wind gusts up to 30 miles an hour, sustained winds of 20 miles an hour. And that number has been trending upwards for the past few hours now. And it will continue to trend upwards till about 4 a.m. to 8 a.m. Central Time. And at about that time, we'll start to see those gusts top out between 40 and 60 miles an hour. Now, that is plenty of speed to knock down trees and cause those long-term power outages. About 300,000 people across the state of Alabama are without power right now. Most of it is contained to the bottom half of the state.
6: After Alabama, Isai Is is forecast to impact the Tennessee Valley. Florida's Governor Ron DeSantis declared a state of emergency across 25 counties, mobilizing emergency response personnel and issuing mandatory evacuation orders ahead of Isai Is. 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
6: Simon has strengthened to a Category 4 hurricane. According to the National Hurricane Center, it's expected to make landfall along Mexico's west central coast early Sunday. Multiple people are dead following a mass shooting at a house in Erie, Pennsylvania, Friday evening. Erie's police chief is Rick Laura.
12: Our hearts are with the victims, their families, and everyone affected by this tragedy. There are no words that can be adequately express the magnitude of the loss of life here.
6: Chief Laura says the suspected shooter is dead from a self-inflicted gunshot wound. The investigation is ongoing. A motive is unclear. Data centers and artificial intelligence are a big focus of swing state campaigns ahead of the midterms, especially in Ohio.
7: Before the Senate left to campaign for midterms, they voted against the Ratepayer Protection Act, which would have required states to consider requiring tech companies to pay for their own grid upgrades in order to power data centers. It was authored by Ohio Republican Senator John Husted, who told the Fox News Rundown podcast,
13: Chuck Schumer didn't want Republicans and certainly didn't want me to solve an affordability problem right before the election.
7: Democrats complained it was voluntary for states and had no teeth.
13: 24 states have already taken action on this, so we didn't want to reverse and like put one size fits all federal solution in for the states that had already done it.
7: The Ratepayer Protection Act passed the House 417-3. Jessica Rosenthal, Fox News.
6: Russian strikes killed at least 8 people in Ukraine's Zaporizhia region, officials said Saturday, a day after U.S. President Trump announced a deal to buy Russian diesel that Kyiv warned would help bankroll Moscow's war in Ukraine. 3 children were among the 8 people killed. 2 powerful 7.7 and 6.6 magnitude earthquakes in a series of aftershocks roiled southern Panama Friday afternoon, collapsing buildings near the epicenter and prompting evacuations. Panama's president reported no deaths, however, cautioned that could change. I'm Deborah Valentine. This is Fox News.
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15: We'll see a good deal of sunshine as we head through the rest of your Saturday. Highs up in the mid-60s. Mostly cloudy tonight. Early, then mostly clear. Lows in the mid-40s. On and off again. Rain after 2 p.m. on Sunday. Highs in the low 60s. Maybe up to a half inch of rain. Columbus Day. A chance of rain early, then mostly cloudy. Afternoon high back up in the mid-60s. My meteorologist Mark Thibodeau at the Weather Channel on WIBX 950 AM and 92.3 FM.
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17: Hamas and Hezbollah must be disarmed. Iran still seeks our destruction. The security threats around us continue to evolve. Even in this building, the UN is trying to demonize and isolate Israel. They have turned the victim into the accused.
18: That was Israel's ambassador to the United Nations, Danny Danon, speaking this week as Israel marked 3 years since the October 7th terrorist attack. 3 years later, Israel is still confronting the consequences of that attack, while much of the international community seems to have forgotten who started this war. Welcome to This Week on Capitol Hill, your insider's guide to the stories shaping Washington and the world. I'm your host, Tony Perkins. Well, coming up, we'll talk with Carolyn Glick, International Affairs Advisor to Israeli Prime Minister Benjamin Netanyahu, about the continuing threats to Israel and the growing international effort to isolate the Jewish state. And here at home, federal authorities disrupted an ISIS-inspired plot to carry out a mass shooting at Minnesota's Mall of America.
19: Federal law enforcement is standing up to their calling to protect us. Here, because of their vigilance and diligence, they were able to detect a threat and disrupt it before the defendant carried out his intention to kill, in his words, maybe 30 to 60 people.
18: We'll discuss that threat and the Trump administration's continued delay in reviewing the Biden-era mail-order abortion drug policy with Elizabeth Mitchell, White House correspondent for The Daily Signal. And what happens when spiritual darkness is openly invoked in the halls of government? This week, a pastor in Iowa refused to remain silent after a satanic invocation at a city council meeting.
20: Let's just reverse that curse that was just put on our city. That ending with Hail City and Hail Dark God, that's not welcome
21: Mayor,
20: here.
21: Yeah. This should be done at ear at the end.
20: It needs to be done now. That was a curse put on our city when he said Hail Satan and Oh Dark God. And you, most of you know that, and we need to just stop and reverse it.
18: We'll talk with Dr. Willie Rice, president of the Southern Baptist Convention, about his challenge to pastors to step up and speak biblical truth to the moral issues confronting our nation. Plus, with the midterm elections just weeks away,

0: U.S. District Judge David Joseph. The FDA told the court it expects results from its new mifepristone safety study by mid-December, but won't complete its broader review until March of 2027. Importantly, March is not a deadline for implementing new safeguards. It's only the deadline for completing the review. Any decision to restore in-person dispensing requirements or restrict abortion pills by mail would come afterward. That means the Biden-era mail-order abortion drug policy could remain in place well into next year. Joining us to discuss this and more is Elizabeth Mitchell, White House correspondent for The Daily Signal. Elizabeth, welcome back to This Week on Capitol Hill. Thanks for joining us.
1: Thanks so much for having me back.
0: So what did the FDA say in its filing, and why the delay until next year?
1: So what the FDA said, they were required by the court to give an update on the status of the abortion pill safety review because the public has largely been completely in the dark about what's going on with this. And so all the update said was that we cannot expect the review to be done until December, and the public won't hear of it until March, which means that's about 2 years after the review was started is how long it will take us to get any information. And what's really significant about this is that regulatory action takes about a year to do. So that means that with this March timing, we would not be able to see action to restore the in-person dispensing requirement or take any other action against the abortion pill, likely within this administration. So if there's another Democrat administration, we may never see action on the abortion pill with this timeline.
0: Now, Elizabeth, when the Biden administration changed these procedures, these protocols, they didn't go through that lengthy process.
1: It's a good point. I think that we'd have to see exactly how they'll do this here. But this has certainly been a very lengthy process for this study. The data collection period took a very long time, and none of us really even know how exactly they're doing this. One other interesting thing in the court filing was it said that they're using a certain kind of data that the FDA itself has raised some concerns about. I spoke to an ADF lawyer about this yesterday who said they have some concerns about the methodology and also about the timing, but there is some hope for those who want to see action on the abortion pill, which is that Alliance Defending Freedom is still suing the FDA for not having the in-person dispensing requirement and the danger that causes to women as their boyfriends or husbands could order it online and coerce them into taking it. And it's very possible the court will see, oh, this study isn't going to be done for a very long time, and thus we should move forward with ADF's case and potentially restrict the abortion pill from being sent through the mail.
0: And of course, that's the case involving the state of Louisiana, which ADF is representing the state. But short of court action, based upon this, the mail order chemical abortion pills allowed by the Biden era rules would remain in place, undermining state pro-life laws. So unless the court acts, these procedures are going to stay in place for some time.
1: That's true. I mean, we've heard a lot about the Trump administration wanting to wait to do action on the abortion pill or other abortion-related matters until after the midterms. But March is far after the midterms, so I think there are a lot of concerns about how quickly they could move on the findings if they're not going to be announcing it for such a long time.
0: Are you hearing anything from the White House about an intent to reverse this sooner?
1: I have not heard anything to that effect, but what ADF is hoping to see is a consent decree from the DOJ where they kind of settle the case and agree to restore the in-person dispensing requirement. That would be the best case scenario to see action quickly.
0: Yeah, agreed. All right, switching topics. This week, the FBI arrested an 18-year-old Somali-born American accused of planning to carry out an ISIS-inspired mass shooting at the Mall of America in Minnesota. Minnesota seems to be developing a track record of radicalization of American Muslims. What do we know about this case?
1: This is an interesting case. I think that this, you pointed out, is not the first time that there have been terrorism ties to this community in Minnesota. And there have been a variety of dangers at this Mall of America. And so this is another shocking case, very concerning to see these ISIS ties in this community.
0: Did the Department of Justice, did they indicate how close this plot came to being carried out by this young man?
1: It's a good question. The FBI said that they were on this. They were able to catch it before it got to a certain point. He was charged. This man was charged with one count.

0: count of knowingly receiving a firearm and ammunition to be used in an act of terrorism. And so, yeah, very serious case here.
1: Now, the reports say that the suspect was already known to the FBI, that they had been tracking him and watching him. I mean, how expansive of an effort do we see with the FBI tracking various cases like this?
0: I'm very grateful. I think we all are, that the FBI has this capability, that they were aware of this person. And this shows us that it's likely they're aware of other people like this who are plotting such things, and that they're going to shut it down before it happens. And so we're very grateful to have the FBI on this case.
1: Now, it's been fairly quiet with Congress, out both the House and the Senate as they're on the campaign trail. We're approaching those midterm elections. What are you anticipating for a lame duck session of Congress? What are you watching?
0: That's a great question. I think that what a lot of conservatives are looking for is, will something be done on reconciliation, the Save America Act? There's still some people have hope that there could be another reconciliation package passed that includes the Save America Act. But of course, the margins are very tight. A lot of issues have been faced before, and so it's up in the air. Another thing, returning to the pro-life topic, is that, of course, we know that funding for Planned Parenthood was restored on July 4th, and that pro-lifers, including I think Speaker Johnson, has talked about he still would like to find a way to defund Planned Parenthood. And so hopefully that will be on the agenda in the lame duck session as well.
1: I think most likely that comes in the form of a reconciliation bill as well. They've had a hard press to get a standalone bill through through the House and then through the Senate. We got about 45 seconds left. Any indication of what the White House is looking for in a lame duck session?
0: Yeah, I think that they have a list of priorities. I wrote a story about this a few weeks ago, but they want to see action on a crypto bill as well. They want to see they're prioritizing that Russia sanctions bill was something that was really important to them. And so there's really a lot of things that the Senate has not yet moved on, that the House has moved on, that they'd like to see pass. So I expect it to be a pretty busy time since we haven't seen much from Congress lately.
1: All right, Elizabeth Mitchell, thanks so much for joining us. Have a great weekend.
0: Thank you. You too.
1: All right, folks, after the break, Carolyn Glick, International Affairs Advisor to the Prime Minister of Israel, joins me as we connect the present turmoil in the Middle East to October 7th, 2023. That's next.
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1: Have you ever lost sight of the atrocities Hamas committed when starting this war?
17: I think some of the world has lost sight of them, and I think some of the world celebrated them on October 7th and following it, and both the ignoring of what happened on October 7th by many and the celebration of October 7th by many has really caused a real transformation of the climate, I would say, in the Western world towards Israel and Jews. And so I think that's certainly the case.
1: So how was the reaction in Israel this week to the third anniversary of October 7th as the memorials were held across the state, the country?
17: October 7th is, of course, a devastating day in Israeli history. And so it was yet another memorial day to put on our calendar. It was marked as such with ceremonies, both for the fallen soldiers who have been killed fighting this war, nearly 1,000, and to the civilians, 880 civilians who were butchered that day. So we had both of those ceremonies and obviously assemblies in schools and everything else. And so yes, it's a very personal day because this war has touched every household in Israel. It's the hardest war, the longest war we've ever fought, and we're still in it. It's much quieter now along the fronts, but we're on the verge of victory along all of them. But we're still working at it. It's a work in progress.
1: So did this week serve as a reminder of what's at stake for the Israeli people?
17: I don't think that at home anybody needed a reminder of what's at stake for the Israeli people, because while we saw in your first question you asked me about, you know, the way that it's changed so much around the world, in Israel, it everybody saw what happened on October 7th, and everybody understands the stakes. And so the vast

0: majority of Israelis understand that we just need to keep going and secure victory and annihilate Hamas and take care of Iran, work to overthrow that regime and continue to fight with the goal of defeating Hezbollah, and now working with the government of Lebanon, in fact, to try to ensure that Hezbollah is just destroyed completely in Lebanon. And so on and so forth across all of the different fronts in this war. So I think, there's a very clear understanding among Israelis that we've had extraordinary achievements in the last 3 years in fighting and winning this war, but that there's still work that we have to do.
1: I've been to Israel, I think, 5 or 6 times since October the 7th. I've spent a lot of time in Judea and Samaria, what the international community calls the West Bank. That has been not gotten a lot of attention until Israel began to take preparations to try to prevent another terrorist attack coming from that portion of the country. And now you have the international community seeking to isolate, even the UK, boycotting products coming out of Judea and Samaria. Have people forgotten what started this war, that it was Hamas that has brought about the turmoil that we see today and Israel having to defend itself?
0: I think what we saw since October 7th in places like in England, places like European states, and unfortunately in far too many places in the United States as well, is that October 7th was exhilarating for far too many people. That is, that they viewed what Hamas did that day as a sign that it was going to be possible to annihilate the Jewish state and perhaps the Jewish people. And so it empowered anti-Semites to stand up and be counted around the world. I mean, you had people rioting in Sydney, Australia on October 8th outside of the Sydney Opera House calling out Jews to the gas. Annihilate Israel. And this, Israel was still reeling. We still hadn't ended the invasion in Israel. It took about 36 hours to end it. So, this was the kind of thing that was engendered. You had 50 organizations at Harvard University of students attacking Israel on October 7th. So, we saw this inundation of the networks with apparently pre-planned assaults by bots run by Iran and other countries, Qatar, Turkey, have certainly, if they weren't there on October 7th, they joined in very quickly thereafter, propagating anti-Semitic libels and disseminating anti-Semitism all over the web. And so, that's part of it. And then it just fell apparently on fertile ground because so many people left in the United States, and then later among some of the people on the right, or purport to be on the right as well, you saw this dissemination and embrace of Jew hatred in a way that we hadn't seen in recent decades in the West, in the United States in particular, but throughout the West, we haven't seen this kind of level of thing. So the sanctions, I mean, we feel that what's happening with the condemnations of Israelis, Israel's self-defense measures in Judea and Samaria and other activities where 600,000 Israelis live, is that they just want to keep up the drumbeat of demonization, that there isn't a lot to go on in Gaza. And so they're shifting over to Judea and Samaria because we're taking action to prevent the slaughter emanating from the Palestinian cities and villages in Judea and Samaria. And so they see that as a way to demonize Israel still further. And it's sort of a shift, but to keep the narrative of criminalization and demonization of the Jewish state going.
1: Carolyn, we just have about a minute left. Some of this is very subtle, this anti-Semitism, like the Nobel Peace Prize Committee awarding Nave Pillay. There are some very concerned about her statements, what she has done when it comes to Israel and the Jewish people.
0: Right. I mean, Nave Pillay is a bigot, and she may have done some good things for South Africa and in other areas, but she's been an outspoken hater of Israel. And she's been running this propaganda campaign against Israel from the UN Human Rights Commission since she took over as commissioner about 15 years ago, and then later as a rapporteur, alleging that Israel committed genocide and any number of war crimes. These are pure fabrications, but the goal is much larger here. And I think we should take October 7th, see what's happened to our societies in the past 3 years in the West, and then understand that this operation isn't just against the Jews. It's against freedom. It's against sovereignty. It's against the nation state system. And it's against the United States of America as well.
1: Thank you for joining us. Folks, stick with us. We're back with more of This Week on Capitol Hill after this.
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2: 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I'm Pam Huso. Widespread power outages across the Florida Panhandle and Alabama from what was Hurricane Isaias.
11: The wind gusts aren't going to be as strong as we originally thought, but here in Birmingham, Alabama, we're seeing those sustained winds right now sitting in the low 20 miles per hour range.
2: Fox Weather's Asher Red, officials are warning people to stay off the roads. The White House briefing room will have somebody new at the podium.
12: The president says he's appointed Katie Zachariah as White House press secretary, filling the position left vacant since the departure of Caroline Leavitt in August.
2: Fox's Jared Halpern at the White House. Zachariah is an attorney and was briefly a spokesperson for the Department of Homeland Security. 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
1: Good, what is harmful, and what should be protected and what should be restrained. So when pastors speak biblical truth to the moral questions underlying public policy, that's not being political. It's being a pastor, and it's being biblical. And that is essentially the challenge being issued by the president of the Southern Baptist Convention, the nation's largest denomination. And this comes as we approach midterm elections. Dr. Willie Rice says pastors need to step up and bring biblical clarity to the issues confronting our nation. Dr. Rice joins us now. Dr. Rice, welcome to This Week on Capitol Hill. Thanks for joining us.
15: It's an honor to be here, Tony. Thank you.
1: Now, you've made the point that pastors and religious leaders have long been a voice in American public life at some of the most critical moments in our nation's history.
15: Yeah, that's absolutely right. Any cursory study of American Revolutionary period, the founding of our country, pastors were, they were called a black-robed regiment by some. They were influential voices. You think of the Civil Rights Movement. You think of the movement of abolition. Pastors and Christians have been a voice at critical moments because, as you already said, so many of the cultural and political issues that we face are inherently theological and moral.
1: Dr. Rice, as the president of the largest Protestant denomination in the nation, you're calling on pastors to step up and to address the issues. And some are criticizing that because it's right before an election.
15: Well, you know, we are where we are, and it's a moment in which people are thinking about these issues again. And unfortunately, we've come through a period, universally so, but through a large swath of evangelicalism, where there's been a concerted effort to mute the voice of evangelical leaders. It's come from outside because there are always people saying, you know, you shouldn't be allowed to bring religious viewpoints into politics. That's been the case when people were speaking in the abolition movement, both in England and in America. But that emphasis also has come from within evangelical ranks, as leaders have said, we needed to somehow de-emphasize, to decouple ourselves from what are perceived sometimes controversial cultural issues, that we can be more effective, more gospel oriented in our mission and in our message if we just didn't talk about those things. But that is not accurate, and it hasn't worked.
1: We often see the cases where there is religious hostility, where there are efforts to silence the church. But are you more concerned about the church silencing itself by shrinking back and not engaging?
15: I think I am, because there will always be those voices outside. And as I said, we just came through a period of time, maybe, when you look back at the last 20 years or so, when some of the most prominent evangelical leaders were really de-emphasizing engaging in these cultural political issues. The line of thinking went that we could be more missiologically effective in our gospel mission and in our gospel message if we simply avoided these controversial social issues. But the effect was twofold. One, it silenced our voice at the very time our culture needed our voice. But it also, and maybe even more troubling, it silenced our voice of instruction and discipleship to our own people. to help them think about these issues biblically and constructively.
1: So what happens if the pulpit is silent on these issues? Where do those people in the pew get their cue? Where do they learn how to process these issues?
15: Well, they get it from social media. They get it from all their media sources. And obviously, there's some good information there. There's a whole lot of bad information out there. But mostly, they're not getting the discipleship and instruction they need from their local church leaders, who teach us to think about these important issues like marriage, like gender, like human sexuality, like the meaning of human life itself. These are critical issues that are theological at their core, and our churches must be speaking to them, or people are going to be getting very flawed and very, very unsound information.
1: Dr. Rice, we're out of time, but I want to thank you for joining us. And I want to thank you for issuing a clarion call, because I think that the church has to be the conscience of the culture. And without it, we're going to continue to drift in the wrong direction. Dr. Rice, thanks for joining us. Folks, stick with us. We're back with more of This Week on Capitol Hill right after this.
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1: Welcome back to This Week on Capitol Hill. I'm Tony Perkins, your host. Well, as we approach the midterm elections, there are signs that the political landscape may be shifting. A recent Rasmussen Reports poll shows Hispanic voters favoring Republicans over Democrats 50-42%. Now, that's a significant change from mid-September when Democrats held a narrow lead among these voters. The question is what's driving that shift and whether voters are beginning to focus more closely on the ideological differences between the two parties and the policies that they're pushing, particularly the growing influence of socialism within the Democratic Party. Joining us for our weekly conversation to discuss this and more is House Speaker Mike Johnson, who represents Louisiana's 4th Congressional District, and he joins us from the campaign trail. Mr. Speaker, welcome back to This Week on Capitol Hill.
7: Hey, Tony, great to be with you. We're in Kentucky. We're headed to Iowa here shortly, and I'm in an airplane terminal here visiting with you. I'm glad to talk to you. I need a little break from the road.
1: So what are you seeing on the campaign trail? I mean, you're doing multiple events every day. You've been on the road, going to be on the road till the election. What are you seeing?
7: Yeah, I'm going to go to 40 congressional districts in 22 states between now and the election this month in total. And it's a nonstop tour. And what I'm seeing on the ground, Tony, defies the national polling. I'm telling you, I'm taking all polling with a grain of salt right now, because if you just Google, you know, House races, and you look at prediction markets, and you look at these kind of traditional polls, they're going to tell you the Democrats have a huge chance to take over the House. I'm not buying it, because I'm going to the districts that everyone knows are going to be the toss-ups, and there is an incredible amount of energy, urgency on the ground. We're having huge crowds, and you know, because of my schedule, I'm doing things in the middle of a work day in most of these districts, and you know, 11 a.m. on a Monday and you know, 2 p.m. on a Tuesday, we have 300 people show up for a rally, and you'd think they were in a college football stadium on Saturday night. They're waving signs and so enthusiastic, so much energy, because they know the stakes. And I'm telling you, I believe that's going to make the difference. We had the same dynamic in 2024, the last cycle, when we ran the table. We won the White House, Senate, and the House. And even the night before that election, Tony, some of these pollsters and some of these national media outlets were saying we were going to lose. I knew differently, and I have that same feeling right now.
1: So you would put these political rallies up to an LSU football game there in Death Valley?
7: Well, it's not Death Valley, but it's close. But look, they know the urgency. People know this truly is a contrast election. And when you were talking about this Hispanic vote, I do think there's something to that, okay? Remember, in 2024, we had a true demographic shift in the electorate. We've talked about many times. And in the Hispanic vote, we had a 36-point swing between 2020 and 2024 in some of these border districts, like in South Texas. 36 points came our way. And they came to us because the Democrat Party left them behind. The Democrat Party, the insurgent left, is moving it to the socialist far left.
1: Right.
7: They're anti-God, they're anti-family, they're anti-religion, they're anti-community value, and the Hispanic communities value all that. And remember, many of them came from communist regimes. Some of the most voracious supporters of our side are Cuban Americans, for example, who fled communist Cuba. They know what it means, and they're not down with that.
1: Yeah, what I find, I agree with you in taking all the polling with a grain of salt, but I watch trends, and I think this is a very significant one, that it's happening very rapidly, And I think the Democratic Party took the Hispanic vote for granted when it, because of what's been happening with illegal immigration and within the Hispanic community, people felt like, well, they're going to just reject the Republicans wholesale. But this, even Democrats, I was looking back, Democrats themselves were suggesting that they might have a problem with Hispanics given the socialistic leaning of the Democratic Party for the very reasons you just articulated. These folks fled socialism. It's not just a conceptual to them. It's reality of what they fled.
7: That's right. And they're looking at these individual races. They're evaluating the candidates and their positions and the policy set that they're going to bring to the table. And they're not going to support big government socialist candidates. And that's, as we've discussed many times, that's where the Democrat Party is right now. So if you look in some of these, you know, swing districts like in South Texas, I mean, I was down there a couple of weeks ago. We have Tano Tijerina and Eric Flores, for example, who are recruits that we brought into the races to flip blue seats to red down there. The Henry Cuellar seat and the Vicente Gonzalez seats. Those are marginal districts. And they're looking at our candidates who are just speaking with common sense. And they're telling them, you can't be a moderate Democrat in the upcoming Congress. It's not going to work. You're not going to have a chance. The socialists are going to take it over. And when that choice, that binary choice is presented, voters are going to do the right thing. And also, Hispanic voters in those communities understand we fulfilled our promises in 2024. We brought down their cost. We gave them a huge tax break. We put more money in their pockets. We allowed for more job opportunities for more people. And we're just getting started. They like what they're seeing. They like safer streets. They like the fact that we have the lowest violent crime rate in 126 years. It makes their children and their grandchildren safer. And they're going to vote accordingly. And I really do believe we're going to have a good turnout.
1: So you're going across the country into some of these key congressional districts that will decide who controls the next Congress. Now, many people think, well, it's just red, blue states, but many of these are red districts in blue states. And so no matter where you live, this is an election where you want to make sure you turn out, right?
7: Yeah, it's a turnout election. I mean, every midterm comes down to turnout. And traditionally, we know it is true that his prediction markets are based on historic performance. And they know it's only happened twice in 90 years that a sitting president's picked up seats for his party. Because when one party wins the White House, the other team's upset about it. And they send out their grassroots and they vote in big numbers and they take House seats away from that president. That's not going to happen this time. Because the other motivating factor, one factor, motivating factor in a midterm is anger. But the other is fear. And we have a legitimate fear right now of the rise of Marxism, communism, socialism in the Democrat Party. The fact that they published their platform and they want to abolish the border and abolish prisons and defund police and the Department of War and, you know, abolish the U.S. Senate, all this crazy stuff. The people do not think that is the way that we should go. They believe in common sense again. So in a common sense contest, Republicans win hands down. And we are having a big divergence now between the parties that has never been there before. I think people are seeing that, Tony. I think they're going to respond accordingly.
1: We just have about 45 seconds left, Mr. Speaker. But there are other elements in this election which are different. People often put their money behind what they believe in. And the Republicans are setting records in terms of fundraising, which suggests that there's something more than the predictive markets at play here.
7: Absolutely. People know the stakes are high. And by God's grace, we've set all the all-time fundraising records. By the announcements over the last week, I think I've surpassed $450 million raised when you combine the hard dollars and the soft dollars to the speaker's endorsed super PAC. We're going to need every penny of it because it's a very expensive cycle, but that is by far the record of all time. We got to be very careful stewards of that because even so, Democrats are raising a lot of money too. So it's very expensive this time around.
1: All right, Mr. Speaker, safe travels. We'll catch up with you next week. Folks, stick with us. A few final thoughts right after this.
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1: Welcome back to This Week on Capitol Hill. If voters are trying to imagine what the nation would look like under the socialist policies of a Democratic majority in Congress, they need look no farther than California. Governor Gavin Newsom and the Democratic supermajority in both chambers of the state legislature offer an extensive list of policies flowing from the same socialist and Marxist ideology being championed by the ascendant wing of the Democratic Party. The latest example is AB 1803, signed by Governor Newsom last week, authored by Assemblyman Josh Lowenthal. The law requires employers with 5 or more employees to add training on hate speech to the growing list of California's harassment training law. Lowenthal said, quote, California must make meaningful progress to train Californians on the danger of hate speech, not only in the workplaces, but in society as a whole, end quote. The law describes speech covered by the training as speech that, quote, vilifies, humiliates, or incites hatred against people based on protected characteristics. And what are those protected characteristics? They include religion, sex, gender, gender identity, gender expression, sexual orientation, and reproductive health decision making, which includes abortion. There are others, but those are enough to raise serious questions for Christians and religious organizations. First, no clear legal definition of hate speech exists. Whatever the intent, the effect is to give the term enormous elasticity. Who decides when a deeply held religious conviction crosses the line from disagreement into humiliation or vilification and then defined as hate speech? Second, California law does not make sufficiently clear how this new mandate applies to churches and religious ministries. That ambiguity itself should concern anyone who values religious liberty, because the protected categories include subjects on which biblical Christianity makes unmistakable moral and theological claims. Jesus said in Matthew 19 that the Creator made them male and female, and then described marriage in terms of a man and a woman. Does teaching those words humiliate someone who rejects the biblical understanding of sex and marriage? What about Jesus' words in John 14? I am the way, the truth, and the life. No one comes to the Father except through me. Christianity is inherently exclusive in its truth claims. Could that someday be deemed vilifying toward another religion? This is why California's law should concern the church and everyone else, for that matter. When state officials declare the state needs to train society on what is appropriate speech, all of society is in trouble. Frankly, the state of California should not be instructing the church. The church should be instructing the government on what is right and wrong. For Christians, this is an Acts 4 moment. When Peter and John were ordered not to speak or teach in Jesus' name, they answered, "Whether it is right in the sight of God to listen to you more than to God, you judge." California is not merely a laboratory for the left. It is a warning to the rest of America. The question for voters is whether California's experiment stops at the state line or comes to Washington. And the question for the church is even more fundamental. When government demands that we compromise biblical truth, will we have the courage of Peter and John to stand firm and to speak it? And that, my friends, has been this week on Capitol Hill.
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4: Isai is losing steam. I'm Deborah Valentine, Fox News. The National Hurricane Center says Isai is now downgraded to a post-tropical cyclone after making landfall near Destin, Florida Friday night as a Category 2 hurricane. It's also impacting Alabama. Fox's Caroline Ellett has more from Navarre Beach, Florida.
5: We are now going on 5 hours without power. That's what we're seeing across the entire panhandle this morning. And the latest we have from FPL is about 500,000 customers in Florida are still without power. So Escambia County, just to the west of us, as well as where we are in Santa Rosa County, really is seeing the highest numbers of outages in the state. Emergency management officials tell us there's around 50 roads countywide that are closed off right now. And that's because of just how many power lines and trees came down during this storm.
4: Fox Weather's Asher Red is in Birmingham, Alabama.
6: Wind gusts up to 30 miles an hour, sustained winds of 20 miles an hour. And that number has been trending upwards for the past few hours now. And it will continue to trend upwards till about 4 a.m. to 8 a.m. Central Time. And at about that time, we'll start to see those gusts top out between 40 and 60 miles an hour. Now, that is plenty of speed to knock down trees and cause those long-term power outages. About 300,000 people across the state of Alabama are without power right now. Most of it is contained to the bottom half of the state.
4: After Alabama, Isaias is forecast to impact the Tennessee Valley. Florida's Governor Ron DeSantis declared a state of emergency across 25 counties, mobilizing emergency response personnel and issuing mandatory evacuation orders ahead of Isaias. 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
4: Simon has strengthened to a Category 4 hurricane. According to the National Hurricane Center, it's expected to make landfall along Mexico's west central coast early Sunday. Multiple people are dead following a mass shooting at a house in Erie, Pennsylvania Friday evening. Erie's police chief is Rick Laura.
10: Our hearts are with the victims, their families, and everyone affected by this tragedy. There are no words that can be adequately express the magnitude of the loss of life here.
4: Chief Laura says the suspected shooter is dead from a self-inflicted gunshot wound. The investigation is ongoing. A motive is unclear. Data centers and artificial intelligence are a big focus of swing state campaigns ahead of the midterms, especially in Ohio.
11: Before the Senate left to campaign for midterms, they voted against the Ratepayer Protection Act, which would have required states to consider requiring tech companies to pay for their own grid upgrades in order to power data centers. It was authored by Ohio Republican Senator John Husted, who told the Fox News Rundown podcast,
12: Chuck Schumer didn't want Republicans and certainly didn't want me to solve an affordability problem right before the election.
11: Democrats complained it was voluntary for states and had no teeth.
12: 24 states have already taken action on this, so we didn't want to reverse and like put one size fits all federal solution in for the states that had already done it.
11: The Ratepayer Protection Act passed the House 417-3. Jessica Rosenthal, Fox News.
4: Russian strikes killed at least 8 people in Ukraine's Zaporizhia region, officials said Saturday, a day after U.S. President Trump announced a deal to buy Russian diesel that Kyiv warned would help bankroll Moscow's war in Ukraine. 3 children were among the 8 people killed. 2 powerful 7.7 and 6.6 magnitude earthquakes in a series of aftershocks roiled southern Panama Friday afternoon, collapsing buildings near the epicenter and prompting evacuations. Panama's president reported no deaths, however, cautioned that could change. I'm Deborah Valentine. This is Fox News.
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13: We'll see a good deal of sunshine as we head through the rest of your Saturday. Highs up in the mid-60s. Mostly cloudy tonight. Early, then mostly clear. Lows in the mid-40s. On and off again. Rain after 2 p.m. on Sunday. Highs in the low 60s. Maybe up to a half inch of rain. Columbus Day, a chance of rain early, then mostly cloudy. Afternoon high back up in the mid-60s. My meteorologist Mark Thibodeau at the Weather Channel on WIBX, 950 AM and 92.3 FM.
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15: From high atop Fox News headquarters in New York City, the most approachable radio host in America. It's Brian Kilmeade.
16: Hi, everyone. So glad you're there. It's the Brian Kilmeade Show. We have a big hour coming your direction from 48th and 6th in Midtown Manhattan as we mark a bunch of things. And the thing I'm keeping an eye on that might be the story of the week is what I hope, anyway, Marco Rubio is going to be doing in Greece. He's going to be giving a State of the World address in Greece, home of democracy and republics and great thinkers that our founding fathers used to build a country, build a constitution, write a Declaration of Independence. It's not my opinion. They wrote about who influenced them, and that's what went into the writings. And I think we all need to recalibrate what makes our country great. And one guy, my first guest, doesn't need that, but we'll go over it. And and I think it's going to be a signature speech for Marco Rubio, who lives and breathes this on a daily basis in his life and his Foreign Relations Committee and everything he was doing as a senator and now as a vice president. Excuse me, Secretary of State, who knows if he is vice president. Martha McCallum, too, at the bottom of the hour. But first, let's get to Karl Rove. Karl, great to see you.
17: Thanks for having me, buddy.
16: So, Karl, this Rubio speech is going to be a big moment for him, but hopefully the world is listening. And you think this is the type of thing that's going to get coverage and traction in Europe?
17: Oh, absolutely. I mean, when the Secretary of State, who in his own right is a major world figure, decides to give a speech and to give it where he's giving it, of course it's going to have attention. I mean, look, Europe is trying to figure out the U.S. You know, they have been on the receiving end of, you know, one and a half terms of Donald Trump and four years of Joe Biden, and the contrast between the two, weakness and strength. And, you know, they're trying to figure it out, and this will help them. This will help them enormously.
16: Yeah. So we'll hopefully set the tone there and also find out if Russia's trying to destroy the world like China did, and maybe be candid about what's going on with the pneumonic plague. We'll talk about that. But the headline in today's New York Times is not getting much traction. Ukraine gaining land back in Donbass.
17: And yeah, unbelievable.
16: They basically, over the course of 2 years, barely lost more than they gained. So what does that tell you about how this conflict is going?
17: Well, it's a disaster for the Russians. Let's be honest. The Ukrainians have shown themselves to be adroit and technologically advanced, and they have stopped one of the an army that outnumbers them and have inflicted terrific casualties on them through the use of technology, drones and drone technology. You know, the Russians have got to understand now that they cannot win this war on the battlefield, and they are coming to

0: winter, that becomes a lot more difficult. So my sense is they may be holding on to the few that they've got in order to save them for the moment where the danger becomes even acute.
1: So I don't have to tell you, 3 years to the day since the October 7th attack, and so much has changed since then, how close we were to expanding the Abraham Accords, and then how far that seems away now. And yet here is a day that 1,200 Israelis lost their lives, and there's anti-Israeli, anti-Semitic protests around the world. Carl, not in a million years did I think that would be the case 3 years later.
0: Yeah, neither did I. I mean, you know, the people who are apologists for what happened on October 7th, these people who, you know, and we've got some of them running for office here in the United States, and we've got others campaigning for on behalf of candidates running for office in the United States, who basically have been apologists for the attack on October 7th. You know, hurt people, says one of those candidates.
1: Yeah, and you're talking about the attack when a Hezbollah, the brother of a would-be attacker in a would-be attacker ends up being Hezbollah, and he's saying, well, that's the reason why the brother was militarized, because he was killed and he was going to go out and kill children, and that was his excuse. Well, his brother was killed in Lebanon. Hurt people. Yeah, it turns out he was killed because he's a member of Hezbollah.
0: Yeah, exactly. And excuse terrorism. I mean, there is no rationale, no excuse whatsoever for the death of innocents. This was a deliberate attempt not to, you know, have military on military. It was to attack civilians and kill them. And the footage that we've seen of these and the stories that we've heard and the eyewitness accounts are horrific. And yet we still today have people who are excusing it and, you know, just asking questions, they say, about Israel.
1: When it comes to Iran, the president's almost on, by all accounts, very few people are saying Iran's winning like they were saying 3 weeks ago. You have the oil minister resign. You have the intelligence leader, their intelligence leader, come out and say things have never been this bad. The president over there confirming that almost no oil is getting out of Iran. And where they're beginning to shut down the banks and civilian plants.
0: There's zero getting out by ship. They're now having to, you know, sort of put it on a truck and take it to the east and bring it out via Pakistan, which is enormously expensive and not very lucrative for them. So, look, the president of the United States, by standing tough, has achieved an enormous victory here in opening up the Straits of Hormuz and is winning the economic war against the Iranian regime. And they're feeling internal pressures that are requiring them to realize they can't continue along this way.
1: So how does that play here? I know the president does not talk about the war much, except for it's a small sacrifice at the pump for now. As we look at the midterms, you alluded to the Michigan battle. Mike Rogers, who you know well, was getting ridiculed by El Sayed for taking money from PACs and corporate donors. But here's what Rogers said back, cut 14.
2: I've never seen a bigger hypocrite in my life who, you know, has been raising on the West Coast from billionaires and hedge fund managers with AOC in New York City, raising tons of money. He has corporate money coming in through the Chuck Schumer PAC. I mean, it's just nonsense. He says this to try to present someone he's not.
1: So that is some of the attacks. Medicare for all, nobody cares about a streamer in California. I care about gas prices and food on the table. Do you know anything about the plans? Do you want to drill less to bring oil down? Because do you know a Democrat that wants to continue to drill and buy more oil?
0: Yeah. Look, think about this. The NBC poll, net favorability. People approve, disapprove. What's the gap? Republicans are minus 13 as a party. The president's minus 18. The Democrats are minus 21. You know, so look, they have not offered a plan. They've talked about these issues. Their ads are overwhelmingly about, you know, inflation and cost of living and healthcare costs and, you know, blah, blah, blah, blah, blah. But there's no there there. You know, they were the ones who gave us the Inflation Reduction Act, which blew up inflation up. And they have no idea that they're, what are they concretely saying about what they're going to do other than blaming it on the companies, when in reality, it's at the heart of it, it's government. When the government spends too much, it creates inflation. When it applies tariffs, it raises the price of goods. And when you went in, and this all started as we all

0: should recall when Joe Biden spent far more than we needed to spend to help our economy, and we ended up with 9% inflation.
1: Yeah, that led to all of this. And the president's inflation rate has gone up, and you wrote about this, considerably less than Joe Biden averaged over 4 years. So that'd be something the president, the vice president, and others should be bringing up. So let's talk about some of the red states that are a challenge. Do you look at Arkansas as a challenge for Tom Cotton?
0: Well, I want Tom Cotton to get reelected, and the guy running against him is raising money. But I think at the end of the day, Cotton gets reelected. But, you know, look, it's the Democrats are trying to widen the field and throw money in at states like Arkansas and hope that something happens on Election Day to surprise everybody.
1: What about Ricketts in Nebraska?
0: At the end of the day, he's a successful and popular two-term governor, and the guy who's running against him is running as an independent because the Democratic label in the state is so unpopular. You can't win as a Democrat, so he's claiming he's an independent. But we now know from the background tapes he's making comments that make him sound like Barack Obama and Hillary Clinton and dismissing supporters of Donald Trump. They got some footage of him talking at a fundraising event and dismissing the good people in Nebraska who voted overwhelmingly to reelect Donald Trump.
1: Well, it's tough to be an independent with that out there. What about in Lindsey Graham's case? His sister's running. It went from solid R to lean R.
0: Yeah. Well, I think at the end of the day, she's going to win. But it's always hard to get, a spouse in. If you look back over history, when you have instances where the office holder dies and a spouse comes in, or in this case, a sister is put forward,
1: Darlene,
0: family member. It's tough because there's just a little bit of reaction by some people who say, well, you know what? I may have supported Lindsey, but what's this about his sister? Or, I may have supported so-and-so, but, I'm not going to automatically go for the spouse.
1: Muriel Humphrey was there forever, right?
0: Yeah, right. Exactly.
1: Over in Minnesota. So in Minnesota, Michelle Tafoya has never trailed by more than 2 points in a bright blue state. Yet John Thune made a statement that we're going to look at that and see if we should throw more money at it. What's he looking at, Carl? Just throw money at it.
0: Yeah, there's been, I met her 2 weeks ago. Very impressed. She's authentic. She's smart. She's articulate. She's empathetic. And being able to talk sports with the outstate, redneck farmer, that's a big plus. And she also has the advantage that she's running against a lunatic. This Lieutenant Governor Flanagan, she begins many of her events by having, what do you call those, land whatevers?
1: Yeah.
0: Where you apologize, just like, look, the
1: we're buying
0: headquarters of... Yeah, the headquarters of Fox is probably, 500 years ago occupied by the Winnipeg Indians. And so we're supposed to apologize for the presence of 1221 Avenue of the Americas. And she does this all the time. And she's also tied up to and dismissive of all of these scandals that we have where vast sums of federal and state monies were being stolen by groups of crooks, primarily Somalia immigrants, who set up these phony child care centers and phony medical centers, and we're stealing millions of dollars of our taxpayer dollars. And Flanagan is dismissive of it and was part of the administration that oversaw it, that presided when all this stuff was being stolen.
1: Has she effectively made that case, as you did? Do you think she's effectively
0: made it? Well, time is the most important commodity in a campaign, and she got into the race. Minnesota chooses its candidates late. I think she's got time, particularly since she is who she is and comes across. I mean, you meet her and that this is a solid individual and personable and articulate and really empathetic.
1: I don't get a handle on what's happening in New Hampshire. John Sununu does not want to do national media. He just wants to focus on New Hampshire. He doesn't want to be labeled with or against Trump. Yet he's trailing by just a couple of points on the Real Clear average. What's happening? The family.
0: Well, that's the key, the family. I mean, New Hampshire is, everybody knows what Sununu means. The dad was a great governor of the state and served his country valiantly as chief of staff to President Bush 41. The brother, Chris Sununu, was a very popular three-term governor, personable, outgoing, very funny. John Sununu, very smart, fantastic wife, Kitty, served in Congress, was a one-term senator, got defeated in the Obama wave of 2008. But everybody knows what Sununu means, New Hampshire values, flinty, tough,

0: do what's right, not being dictated to by anybody, represents us well. So I think, you know, the Democrats have got a milquetoast candidate, and I think Sununu's got a real shot at it. And full disclosure, he's a friend of mine, and I wrote him a couple of checks. But I told him, in fact, last time I saw him, I said, when you get elected, you're going to owe your brother big time. And he said, why? And I said, because he's a very popular guy, and he's a lot more funny than you are. And
1: I get the sense, yeah, they have a fun rivalry between them.
0: You know, that family, it must be fun to be around the dinner table at Thanksgiving time, because they are all smart and energetic and interesting people, they're really terrific.
1: Yeah, so lastly, Texas. I know how you feel about Ken Paxton, but what's the race look like? Ken Paxton caught now off my complaining that gas prices are going to kill him and the war has hurt him in Texas.
0: Yeah. So, first of all, we have two candidates who've got weaknesses, the scandals surrounding Paxton. And then, look, I live in Austin, Texas. This is sort of Moscow on the Little Colorado River. It's a very liberal town. And Tallarico originally was elected to the state house from a district that a Republican represented in the suburban county north of us, Williamson, and then got redistricted almost exclusively into Travis County. And as a Democrat, you don't worry about anybody to the right of you. You worry about somebody to the left of you. So he has said the most extraordinarily bizarre things that you'd expect to hear, you know, in the worst parts of, you know, the commie corridor of Brooklyn and Queens. So I think at the end of the day, Paxton stands at, you know, it's a coin toss. And the question is, can Paxton make the argument that his values, Tallarico's values, are not the values of everyday Texans, and that the seat cannot be allowed to fall into the hands of somebody who shares those views? Yeah. Now, you know, on the other hand, Tallarico is going to be saying, do you really want to have this guy representing you, given his record and all the allegations? So It's costing us a lot of money, though. I mean, in the last 30 days, I think the Republicans have put $165 million into Texas. In the last 24 hours, it's $5 million. In the last 24 hours, they put down $5 million more. I mean, the amount of money is just astonishing.
1: Yep. It's more than I make in a day. Just a little bit.
0: That was a good joke. That went straight by us because we all know you're working stiff. That was a good, but you know, look, you take that paycheck, you deposit it, you pay your bills, and there's a little bit left over to take the wife out for a hamburger.
1: If we're lucky.
0: I know what's going on.
1: Yeah, if you're lucky. Coupon.
0: Exactly.
1: Thanks so much. Great job.
0: Thanks for it.
1: Martha McCallum next.
2: 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It's Brian Kilmeade. 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
1: Hey, Martha, we only have a minute. Don't get a full half hour, so I thought it'd be a good time to tell us who's on at 3 o'clock today on The Story.
2: So on The Story, we're going to speak to Ambassador Mike Huckabee and Sarah Huckabee Sanders, the governor of Arkansas, on this third anniversary of October 7th. I think a lot of the narratives around this story have been very distorted in a lot of ways. I think it's very important to get back and be grounded in what happened on October 7th and what happened since.
1: Right. And then you have both Huckabee's talking about that. Because we were talking about how the world's on fire.
2: Yeah.
1: One of the things that's happening, anti-Israel protests on the day that they were attacked. Are you kidding me?
2: Well, I mean, think about it. Like, isn't that exactly, like, if Hamas's hope was that it would turn world opinion against Israel because they would retaliate so fiercely, they got what they wanted on that.
1: But most of them are dead. That doesn't work out for them. Hezbollah.
2: They're still in charge though in Gaza. They're still running things in Gaza.
1: Yeah, the whole thing of giving up
2: In the debris, they are still in charge.
1: Yep. The whole thing of giving up the guns, they're not quite ready yet.
2: Not quite ready yet.
1: All right. Back in a moment, more with Martha. And we got a lot more to talk about. Don't move.
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12: News. I'm Paul Stephen. Strong winds, heavy rain, all hammering the Gulf Coast.
13: We have seen boats that have been on the side of the road. We've seen containers pushed out from wherever they initially belonged. Gas stations signs that have been down. Trees destroyed.
12: Fox Weather's Robert Ray in Fort Walton Beach, Florida. Isaias making landfall in Destin as a Category 2 hurricane, but now weakening. A federal judge blocking for now the deportation of a man shot by ICE in New York.
14: This individual that has no business being in our country to begin with because he's illegal, well, he has an extensive rap sheet.
12: Homeland Security Secretary Mark Wayne Mullen, Oscar Belgal, is currently at a detention center. 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
15: With some sun and light winds out this Saturday, the high will approach 64. Clouds will increase overnight with a low in the mid-40s. Rain will move in during the afternoon on Sunday with a high of 61. That rain should get heavier Sunday night with a low down to 51. Some early showers on Monday, otherwise cloudy with an afternoon high hitting the mid-60s. I'm Jeff Maher at the Weather Channel on WIBX 950 AM and 92.3 FM.
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1: I think the president needs to come out and make sure which is which. But if we're not doing that, we need to start wrapping it down. It looks like oil prices are coming down. That's going to be huge for Michigan citizens. We're paying a heavy price, which is why I came out and called for a tax holiday for our residents. Would have been 70 cents a gallon. The Democrats in Michigan here voted against it. We're trying to call for a diesel export ban, which it looks like the president's kind of got ahead on that with red dye that will help agriculture here in the state. That's really important, bring down prices. But I do think it's time to start wrapping it up. There are other things that we can do other than the big military presence. And I think that we ought to shift gears and bring all that home and put us into an end state.
2: Mike Rogers on with Martha McCallum yesterday. That was the question. He knows oil prices are going up. The war's not popular. He's got a huge Middle Eastern population. So he's moderating and nuancing his position. That struck you yesterday.
3: I mean, it did, because initially he supported the action of February 28th and said, you know, you have to get it done and get it right, basically, with regard to Iran. Yesterday when we spoke, he said, you either have to have an end date or end the regime. And the president has to decide which one it's going to be. And that's true. That is the president's decision to make. But I think what we're hearing in October of 2026 is candidates moderating all over the map to try to win in these races because they are very, very tight. And Michigan, you know, we'll see how it works out. I talked to Abdul Al-Sayed, the day before that. His line is just like, you know, oh, it's a bad war. Why are we doing it? War. It's all bad. It never leads it to anything good. And we have higher prices. It seems like a somewhat superficial approach to understanding what's going on. Also, you know, which I brought up with Al-Sayed, a very interesting piece in the Wall Street Journal a few days back, which said that that we're almost at the levels of oil leaving the region through alternate means other than the Persian Gulf than we were at right before the war started.
2: Yeah.
3: So, I mean, it's amazing the creativity and the facility that's being used to pump oil out. The goal in my mind should be to make the Persian Gulf obsolete. We keep the blockade intact. All of the oil producers find other ways to get their oil out, which they are doing. And we were originally told it would take 2 years to find diversionary pipelines. That's not the case. It's getting out. So these are the stories that I think are not told enough, and they're certainly way more granular than what Al-Sayed is talking about.
2: Right, but also the strait is opening up a little. There's been some tax now, but they just keep powering through. So the strait is getting close to where it was on our side of the strait. But looking at the situation in Iran right now, it's for Jim to say, I don't like war or Middle Eastern wars. You just have to understand we have this enemy. Whether we want to fight this enemy, absorb their blows, watch our ally get rocketed and eventually destroyed, that's a decision. But you can't have no decision. No decisions means the end of Israel eventually.
3: Yeah. I mean, look around the Middle East. And prior to the revolution in Iran, these countries were fairly friendly with each other. Iran and Israel had open communication. You know, you see the former the crown prince, the exiled crown prince of Iran, whose father was the Shah, you know, who was overthrown, obviously, during the revolution. He recently went back to the Wailing Wall in Jerusalem to remember the relationship that the countries used to have. I mean, pre-regime, the Middle East was a very, very different place. And, you know, it's 50 years ago. That's a blink in the course of history. But I think to not understand the goal, which is to expand economic advantage for these countries, you've seen such a huge transition. You've got Hezbollah. You know, Lebanon is butting heads with Hezbollah in their own country. They want to be free. You have new leadership in Syria, which is a move in the right direction. So you have to sort of recognize history doesn't move overnight, and gas prices can go up. I think they will come down when these pipeline issues get figured out. And I think that is actually happening if you really look at it.
2: Right. But in the short term, it's hurting the Republican Party, because diesel especially.
3: Absolutely it
2: is. For some reason, diesel and the refinery capacity on diesel is problematic, as they say, because Ukraine, Russia is not exporting at all anymore.
3: Right. And Iran is almost not, you know, they're not moving any product anymore. They were able to move product for quite a long time in the beginning stages of this. But they, as far as I understand it, they're you know, their supplies are kind of full and they can't remove them. So they can't make anymore or refine anymore. And that obviously has an impact on global diesel prices as
2: right.
3: well.
2: I just want to bring up, you had that interview with Abdul El Sayed earlier this week, and he kept telling you he was a capitalist. You know, there's stuff he's speaking to the DSA multiple times. AOC is back with the DSA. The people are endorsing him, Bernie Sanders, AOC, and that streamer from California who's so basically so responsible. Here's the exchange on, is he a capitalist? Did he convince Martha? Cut 18.
4: I'm a capitalist because I believe that we leave it to supply and demand, right, to allocate where capital ought to go and the goods that we produce. But I also believe that there's a basic amount of soil that we need. Good school, clean air, clean water, healthcare, childcare. Those are things that just are in the firmament. Now, those are the basic foundations. It's not disturbing to me to think that government should be able to offer you those basic things just like you got and I got. I'm so grateful for the amazing public schools that I got to
5: have. But we pay so much money for those services.
4: Well, the reason we pay so much money is because we end up fighting wars that we shouldn't be fighting. That's why we end up paying so much money. And because we cut loopholes for the richest people who pay a lower effective tax rate than we do. So I would rather us not buy a whole bunch of wars, and I would rather us buy really good schools.
3: I mean, as I said right after that, you know, you look at Newark, New Jersey, for example, they spend more per student than most places in the entire rest of the state, and they have the lowest achievement rate. Money does not make better education. We know what makes better education. Look at what's happening in Alabama. Look what happened in Arkansas. What makes it is, you know, improving teaching, charter schools, giving people more choice in the schools that they go to, and sticking to the basics and not teaching kids, you know, not spending like hours a day on bullying and peripheral issues. You have to stick to the mission of the school. But he obviously, I don't know how he calls himself a capitalist, because what he's saying is that he wants the government to run all the things that he ticked off: childcare, schools, healthcare. He wants to give all that power to the government. So when I said, you know, you call yourself a capitalist, and then I played the soundbite from Donnie saying that the government gives you your dignity, I guess there was a bit of sarcasm in my question to him, because I'm like, are you going to debate this guy? Because you sound just like him.
2: Yeah, it was great. But I worry about him winning more than, you know, what happened in Nebraska, Republican or this so-called independent. You know, Tom Cotton in Arkansas couldn't be an upset there. I doubt it. In Texas. But I worry about him more than anything else, because they'll make people think that this possible Islamists could work his way through the system and get a position in a purple state.
3: So, I think that is worrisome. I mean, I'm looking at what Tony Blair just said about what's happening in the UK. And I think that what's going on in France right now and in the UK are very instructive for us. This is where we could go if we elect people who want to have a socialist government, and in many ways, a government that doesn't want to see any support for Israel at all. And remember, the reason for supporting Israel is the kind of, you know, Judeo-Christian values that Marco Rubio is speaking about right this minute in Greece today. It's protecting Western civilization. And Tony Blair talked about this. He said this weekend, the UK's Green Party passed a motion entitled Zionism is Racism, which commits the party to a single Palestinian state and a world where Israel does not exist. And to Tony Blair, that is problematic if you like Western civilization and you care about the Holy Land.
2: You know that about it. Plus, he gets into the nitty gritty with the Palestinians. One of the things he said to President Bush was, I'll help you in Iraq. Mm-hmm. You got to help me with the Middle East. Yeah. But if you look at Gaza, you got Gaza, what'd you do with it? The West Bank is the battleground now. But if you look at Israel, when you mentioned that Iran is the problem, but Egypt was the problem. They led a big push to wipe out Israel, Syria, Iraq. Everybody joins in and they lose in 48 and 7 in 67 and in 73. And every time Israel pushes a little bit more back and creates those buffer zones. So they gave back the Sinai Peninsula and they got peace. Golan Heights right now is not really in dispute. But I'm sure Syria would want it back. I don't think they'll get it back. But right now, that's not a daily thing. When Sharon just says, take Gaza back, you know, Jordan was running Gaza and was, you know, they didn't want any part of it. So when he gave it to the Gazans, look what they did with it. So if you're Israel, why would you do that again? And then you go, well, that's Hamas and the Palestinian Authority. Well, Palestinian Authority has no authority. So we're dealing with the, you know, Biden wanted to only deal with Abbas. Abbas has no power. You might be talking about the King of England. So they were in a fantasy world. When people say two-state solution, who are you dealing with?
3: Exactly. You know, and Hamas is still, you know, the remnants of Hamas are still in control in Gaza. And unfortunately for the people of Gaza, they did, you know, they elevated Hamas and made them the leadership. And that was the moment when Israel put up their barriers between the, on the border there, because they, you know, well, if Hamas is going to, if you're going to elect Hamas, we're going to have more missiles coming our way. So now we need to protect ourselves after that election in, I think, early 2005, if I'm right. So, you know, this the future of the people there is something that is, you know, central to figuring this out. And I do believe, I know that, you know, this peace board is trying to make some progress, but it does need to be rebuilt and it needs to be part of the equation when you look at the remaking, hopefully, of the Middle East, where there is a stronger economy and they can return to the way that they used to be. These dignified, independent countries that are not all tentacles of Iran, terrorist proxy tentacles of Iran.
2: Yeah, it wouldn't be too much to ask. When we come back, we'll just talk about the midterms. One more thing with Martha McCallum. Her show's coming up at The Story at 3 o'clock. And according to reports, he's talking to my people, I might make an appearance.
3: Yeah.
2: If she can meet my money demands. And a lot of times she claims to not have the budget.
3: I'm good for it, I swear.
2: Back in a moment.
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0: a talk show that's getting you talking. You're with Brian Kilmeade.
1: There is a progressive and a pragmatic wing of the party.
2: Mm-hmm.
1: We'll have a healthy debate. That's what we should have. I have been up front. I don't believe the socialists are a wing. I think they are a separate party. They believe in defunding the police, which is not the party position. They believe in open borders and open prisons. That's not the party's position. When you switch that, we can talk. That said, and if you think people are so confident in what you're selling, we'll see you in November. Now, I happen to think we'll have that a good debate about that.
3: That was Rahm Emanuel with Sean Hannity. And I like Lewin, the Rahm Emanuels, the Ellis Saeeds. They come here. You got to just give your point of view. Want to hear all sides. The main thing about our channel, the reason why we have so many viewers, is you don't have to flip the channel to get another opinion. Right, Martha McGowan?
4: Absolutely.
3: And you're the one who has
4: That's
3: a lot of them.
4: That's why we're
3: on.
4: Celebrating our 30-year anniversary. And we always want to hear all sides. We want to give people, independent voters, as you said this morning, Brian, we have something like 30%. People who are registered Democrats, who are avid Fox viewers. So, you know, I think that one of the great things about our 30-year history is that we've proven that when something is happening, we are now the network of record. I mean, we're where people go when news is breaking. And we've proven that over and over again. We've outpaced the networks in our election coverage. We've broken more stories than anybody. So that's what we're super proud of today.
3: Yeah. So how many years have you been here?
4: 22. Yeah.
3: Wow, that's a long time.
4: Yeah. How many years are you? For?
3: I'm 29.
4: Yeah.
3: So I got to.
4: They wouldn't let you in the door in the first round.
3: Not right away. They go. they said, Brian, we'll prove to you we can do it, and then we're going to bring you in.
4: We'll take you on approval.
3: I started filling in. I think a month or two in, just doing sports, and they go, oh no, if you're going to fill in, you got to do the Sunday show. I go, great. I said, I remember I'm on another network called New Sport, so I followed the sportscaster around. They go, you think you got it? I go, well, yeah, he did a good job. He goes, good, because tomorrow you can go on. I go, I can't. I go, I'm on another channel. He goes, no one sees your channel, no one sees ours. Don't worry about it. So I go, really? So I go, screw it. I'm going on. How can
4: That's great.
3: So there was basically my audition on the air because
4: That's
3: the guy
4: great.
3: Needed a sick day. There was no two sports guys.
4: Yeah.
3: And then they go, oh, would you be able to do the Sunday show? I'm like, what's the Sunday show? He goes, a 3-hour sports show. I'm like, about what? He goes, well, We gotta put it together. We haven't really done it yet, but he doesn't want to do it. So do you want to do it? I'm like, yeah, but I'm on another channel. He go, I don't think it matters. And I go, you know, it wasn't on in New York. Nobody was carrying Fox
4: right,
3: News.
4: Right.
3: And little did we know what would happen.
4: I know. No, that's such a great story. And I heard someone say earlier today that, you know, one of the tech guys, they said to him, like, do you have any friends? Just bring all your friends here because we need all of them.
3: Yeah. I had this guy, Craig Thomas, who was a fantastic producer. And he got out of Dartmouth. He got out of Dartmouth, and he was already. And I had been doing stuff in TV and radio for 13 years, so I know who's good. Mm-hmm. I go, this guy is unbelievable. And I go, how'd you get the job? He goes, I got called. I was sleeping in my dorm. I had sent out a resume, and I told him I got to wait to graduate. And they go, well, how many weeks do you need off? So he goes, you really want me that bad? Because you don't really know me. He ends up being unbelievable, but he thought. The whole industry was like this. It's like, yeah, they call you in your bed in the dorm.
4: Exactly.
3: You know, but then now everybody wants to get in, as you know. It's
4: everybody.
3: Even hard to get an internship here.
4: It is. It's hard to get an internship here. And a lot of our employees do come out of the internship program because, you know, they have the experience to
3: If you're good,
4: spend some time
3: you get hired.
4: If you're good, you will get hired for sure. Yeah. No, we have an extraordinary team. And that's one of the things that I'm most proud of. And also just a lot of great friendships over the years. We've all, you know, watched our kids grow up together. Now some of them are getting married and moving on to their own careers. And so it's just an amazing place to be. The day that I said yes to come here from CNBC was really like the smartest move that I ever made.
3: When did you know it was the smartest move you made?
4: Oh, very early on. There's just a sense of excitement here. And, you know, we don't put things through, you know, several layers of bureaucracy. It's like, oh, that's a good story. Go do it. You know, and if you raise your hand and say, you know, for me, I said, I really would love to be, I'll do anything to cover these conventions. You know, it was a 2004 election. I was like, you know what? I'll just like stand on the street corner and talk about how traffic's picking up. I just want to be part of the team. And I found myself on the floor of the convention that cycle. with Major Garrett and Carl Cameron at the time, who were our seasoned political reporters. So I was like, you better do well here. You better really do your homework and do a good job. And, you know, it was so satisfying to just work really hard and to do well and to have people say, good, that was good. We want you to do it again, you know.
3: And you have a new book coming out, too.
4: I do. Thanks for the Book of Valor. It's a story of America's history, and it's told through the first-person narratives of 12 people who represent each era of American history, from the Mayflower women. And you, Brian, are the spectacular voice of William Dawes in our revolutionary chapter. And he was, you know, sort of the unsung hero of the night that Paul Revere rode. He rode the southern route while Paul Revere rode the northern route. And then they rode together that night until they both basically got chased down by the British and, you know, handed it off to the militiamen in Lexington and Concord. And it goes all the way up through the Battle of Shock Valley. Matt Williams is a Medal of Honor recipient. His story is absolutely extraordinary. And in his case, he and his wife, Kate, tell their story. They told it to me, and then I wrote it in their voice.
3: So I got Uniting the States come out on Tuesday. We overlap with the Boston Massacre.
4: Yes.
3: But the six stories that I have with the Boston Massacre, I look at Paul Revere as a silversmith. Because Paul Revere put the plaque together that told the story and exaggerated the story of what happened that day.
4: And it got picked up by all the papers, and it was imprinted in a million places. And it was people's perception of the way it went down.
3: And what I loved about it, and the reason why I included it, is because at trial, the soldiers were exonerated because there was reasonable doubt.
4: That's right.
3: And it shows
4: you. By John Adams.
3: So yeah. By John Adams.
4: The attorney John Adams.
3: A former Sons of Liberty guy.
4: Yes.
3: You know, I guess former, because there's no more Sons of Liberty. Maybe not. Martha, thanks so much. Great
4: Thank
3: to see you.
4: Brian.
3: And I will see you today. And watch the story at 3 o'clock. You listen to the Brian Kilmeade Show.
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12: Gauging the damage, I'm Paul Stevens, Fox News. Isai is weakening to now a post-tropical cyclone after slamming into the Florida Gulf Coast last night, Friday, as a Cat 2 hurricane. The storm leaving widespread damage, flooding in hundreds of thousands without power. Fox's Jonathan Seri in Panama City Beach, Florida, with a look at the damage.
13: We did experience a moderate storm surge. This utility shed associated with one of the resorts here, it just got knocked on its side just by the storm. storm surge coming through. And then this boardwalk, ordinarily several feet away from the water, the waves came up and caused some, I would say, superficial damage, because when you're looking at the main structures of these hotels and many of these homes here, they are built up on stilts. They're elevated. The significant portions of the structures are, and they stayed very well intact. Here in Florida, over the years, as they learn more about how buildings respond to hurricanes, the building codes have improved.
12: Meantime, Hurricane Simon strengthening into a dangerous Category 4 storm as it approaches the Pacific coast of Mexico. Winds reaching 145 miles an hour with landfall possible late today or tomorrow on Sunday. New details in the cause of death for two students at the University of Mississippi. Toxicology reports revealed in court documents on Friday. In a court filing against the father and son vape store owners accused of selling drugs connected to those overdose deaths, prosecutors saying, quote, the toxicology reports of the deceased victims showed the same three substances present, all of which are found in Smack's Mango Breeze pills. The 18-year-old store owner was granted a $20,000 bond. A judge ruling his father will remain in custody ahead of a trial. 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
12: A mass shooting in Erie, Pennsylvania on Friday.
16: Erie Police Chief Rich Lohr explains where victims were discovered.
17: It's a horrific scene. There was a large loss of life inside that residence and outside that residence.
16: The chief confirmed that the gunman is among the victims.
17: The suspect is deceased. It appears to be a self-inflicted gunshot wound.
16: An investigation continues. Deborah Valentine, Fox News.
12: Russian strikes killing at least 8 people in Ukraine's Zaporizhia region. According to Ukrainian officials, 3 children reportedly among those killed. The attacks coming just one day after President Trump announced a deal to buy Russian diesel. Kyiv had warned that that will only help bankroll Moscow's continued war. A powerful 7.7 magnitude earthquake hitting Panama on Friday, damaging buildings and forcing evacuations. The quake hitting the country's central region while shaking was felt as far away as Panama City and neighboring Colombia as well. A second powerful quake measuring 6.6 followed hours later. Several folks injured. No deaths, though, have been confirmed. Tsunami warnings issued for parts of Central and South America have since been lifted. Officials continue, they say, to assess the ongoing damage. President Trump has named a new press secretary.
18: The president says he's appointed Katie Zachariah as White House press secretary, filling the position left vacant since the departure of Caroline Levitt in August. Zachariah is a senior communications advisor to the Trump Media and Technology Group that runs Truth Social. She was also a spokesperson for the Department of Homeland Security and is a frequent conservative commentator on cable news outlets, including the

0: Fox News Channel. In a social media post, the president writes he is confident Zachariah will deliver strong results for the country, saying she has the respect of and will work fantastically well with the media, the American people, and the administration. At the White House, Jared Halpern, Fox News.
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4: We'll see a good deal of sunshine as we head through the rest of your Saturday. Highs up in the mid-60s, mostly cloudy tonight. Early, then mostly clear. Lows in the mid-40s on and off again. Rain after 2 p.m. on Sunday. Highs in the low 60s, maybe up to a half inch of rain. Columbus Day, a chance of rain early, then mostly cloudy. Afternoon high back up in the mid-60s. My meteorologist Mark Thibodeau at the Weather Channel on WIBX 950 AM and 92.3 FM.
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5: Hi, everyone. So glad you're there. It's the Brian Kilmeade Show. This hour, Mark Thiessen standing by. Craig Carton, one of the best sports guys in the business. He can talk about everything. That's what he's doing on Outkick with the Craig Carton Show. Happy to be with you today. I'm sure you heard about what happened last night in New York City. We're back at it with ICE. And abolish ICE, and it's a fascist world that Donald Trump has put us in. So let me give you an idea of what happened. This is a 28-year-old guy who's got multiple offenses, including grand larceny. He's with an international gang. He would not pull over. He sadly had a 5-year-old in the back of the car. And when he wouldn't pull over and tried to run over ICE agents, and they're still investigating, about 4 o'clock in the afternoon, they opened up fire. He's injured, but he's alive. And, of course, Mayor Mamdani comes out and blames ICE. And now around the country, these instant protests crop up about ICE. And this is an important time. Mark Wayne Mullen out in front of the microphone now. He's defending his guys. But what you do is you don't blindly defend. Because you know why? We got to see the body cams. We have to see exactly what happened. I'm not an ICE agent. I don't train them. But they're going to be an investigation to find out how this man or woman acted in that moment. Do they have a choice? Letting the 28-year-old criminal get away, not the choice. So you don't aim for the tires, you aim for the person. That's what happened. So the bottom line is, they just said there's 14,766 illegal immigrants in prisons being detained that they are supposed to be handed over to ICE. They won't do it. They're paying for and protecting criminals. Listen to Mayor Mamdani last night. This guy gets behind the microphone, not to say, you know, put a law enforcement acting to round up an illegal immigrant criminal. This guy gets behind the microphone to rip ICE. And then there's Darylisa Chevalier, who's going to be the worst. I mean, worse than Crockett, worse than AOC, worse than Ilhan Omar. Listen to Mamdani, cut 26.
7: For the past 2 hours, I've been on the phone with President Trump and Secretary Mullen negotiating the release of the man ICE agents shot. Those negotiations were unsuccessful. Just moments ago, ICE put the man in an unmarked vehicle and whisked him away. Let me say this plainly. What happened today was an outrage. We know that ICE is rotten to its core. Today's shooting is only further devastating confirmation.
5: Okay, this is why you're voting in November. It's not hard. If you think Mamdani makes sense, vote for him, but you're scaring me. If this is the world upside down. This guy said he talked to President Trump for 2 hours in order to get that criminal free. Mark Thiessen joins us now, Washington Post columnist, AEI fellow, a former speechwriter for George W. Bush, best-selling author. Mark, I just wanted to bring you to this because this is an example of what you're voting for in November.
8: Yeah, absolutely. And look, Mamdani, you know how Mamdani spent October 7th? He spent it in a Palestinian restaurant that had a... That

0: entirely preventable. Because ICE should not even exist. There should not be an agency that feels so emboldened to come into our city to enact that kind of violence.
1: And you went on to say this, 29.
0: We have a fascist in the White House who is doing this to make us feel powerless. But I want us to look around and look at how many people came out for this community. That is how powerful this community is. Because this community will...
1: And they came out like firefighters to a fire. They all know. They're on the text messaging. They all come out, and they don't even know what they're rioting or standing up for. But they did come out last night.
2: Yeah, more like arsonists. What they don't understand is, for those of us like you and me who support legal immigration to this country, who understand this country as a nation is built by immigrants who came here legally and followed the laws, all they do is depress support for legal immigration by reflexively supporting people who violate our laws and are criminal. I mean, you made the point at the beginning of this. There's 14,000 plus people in jails in New York that are obviously criminals. And they have deportation orders. If you don't cooperate with ICE to hand those people over, what happens? You release them into the community. ICE is going to go after them, right? And then they're going to, that puts the community at risk. A child in a car at risk. That also puts people. You know, they say they want us to focus just on criminals. Well, if they go into a house where there's a criminal illegal alien and there are other people who are illegal aliens who are not criminals, they're going to arrest them too because they're here illegally, right? So by not cooperating with ICE, they put the community in danger. Yeah. They make it more likely that more people are going to get swept up in these raids. It's all political posturing at the expense of the community.
1: So this is, and right now it's so smart at 9 o'clock in the morning with all the networks rolling to go out and talk about who this guy is. So, in other words, this mayor is happier with 28-year-old international gang member with a long rap sheet being out and about in the city. He's happy in that than having ICE scoop him up. So people should understand, when you're voting, you are voting for more of this or you're voting for law enforcement. You might not like somehow what ICE might be aggressive in certain areas. Okay, maybe they are. But you're voting for what you had or what you have. The new plan is no plan to not pick up illegal immigrants, to not guard the border, to not push them off social services who are already overtaxed in order to supply. So I just think that people are all caught up in Donald Trump and inflation, when his inflation, as you outlined, like nobody else, is a small portion of what he was left in terms of increase. Yeah. And then they're talking about a war in Iran that has jacked up gas prices. Fine. Let me ask you something, Mark. Have you heard of the Democratic plan to bring down gas prices?
2: They want to raise gas prices.
1: Of course.
2: You know, of course they do. First of all, gas prices were much higher when the Democrats were in charge, and they want to end fossil fuels. So they want to raise the price of gas so everybody decides gas is too expensive. We want to get electric cars and we want to move into this climate change, carbon neutral economy. They want the price of gas to be higher. Put Democrats in charge of affordability is like putting an arsonist in charge of putting out a forest fire that they started. You look at the inflation, okay? So why are people upset about inflation, right? Because prices, for the last 5.5 years, the consumer price index has gone up 27.2%. Right? From the day Biden took office to today. That means something that you spent on the day Biden took office, something that cost $100, now costs $127. Of that, $21 is inflation that happened under Biden. Okay? Only the rest of it is under Trump. He slowed inflation, but inflation doesn't get reversed. So most of it is the sunk cost of Biden inflation. Same thing with interest rates. People are saying housing are unaffordable. You know, a mortgage, 30-year mortgage costs 7.26% right now, okay? You know how much it was when Biden took office? It was about 2.85%, and it was 6.86% when he left. So 4 points in that rise in that mortgage that you're paying is under Biden. Half a point is under Trump. And so Trump is making things better, but he hasn't been able to reverse all the damage that Biden did in just 2 years.
1: And
2: it
1: you,
2: doesn't work that way.
1: Mark, here's the crazy thing. You are the best person I've heard lay that out. And that's not a good sign for the GOP. No offense.

0: Because you're not getting paid to do it. You're getting paid to commentate.
1: Yeah. No, I mean, they should be making this. The two things that they should be saying is, number one, most of this happened under Biden, and we're in the process of fixing it. But two, why would you hire the people who raised your interest rates, who raised the costs of everything, who are responsible for affordability, to put them in charge of getting control of it? They're going to make it worse. Again, the analogy is simple. You don't put arsonists in charge of putting out fires. These are the arsonists who caused interest rates to go up. And, you know, so everybody sees gas prices going up because of the war. It's temporary, right? Trump is absolutely right when he goes out and says that this is a small price to pay, temporary price to pay in order to stop the Iranian regime from getting a nuclear weapon. Most people are patriots. They're willing to sacrifice and pay a little bit more for gas in order to protect the national security of the country. But the people the Democrats are the ones who want to raise gas prices. I'm trying to get them down. The Democrats want to raise gas prices because they hate fossil fuels. They look at the Biden record in terms of oil and gas production, right? They cut off all offshore drilling. They cut off the Anwar in Alaska from drilling. He leased fewer acres of federal land for oil and gas exploration than any president in American history. They want to stop fossil fuels from being powering our economy. And do you think they're going to raise lower gas prices? Are you kidding me?
0: Yeah, here's this quote from Abdul El-Sayed in 2021. Because this is, you have to go back for Tallarico and El Sayed to find out how they'll govern, because you can't listen to what they say because they're lying. Abdul El Sayed said Chevron, Exxon, Saudi Aramco should no longer exist. We can do enough with reusables in order to substitute for that. Are you nuts? We've got our Tahoe's going to run from a windmill? Is it going to run from, are you kidding me? So I don't think these should exist. What changed? Did he say, the more I thought about it, I got educated, I got a degree in energy, and I realized we need this stuff. And I was wrong in 2021. But he's never forced to comment. He stays silent and says, I want to make things affordable and have Medicare for all. It's insane.
1: Yeah, he says he's a capitalist who's for Medicare for all. I mean, that's an oxymoron. That's the definition of a socialist, is if you're for government taking over your health care, because government does such a great job on everything else. I'm going to make your health care. He was the other day when he's on with Martha, he talked about the wait time for a cardiologist. You know what the wait time for a cardiologist in Canada is? If you're a Canadian and you have any means, if you need to see a cardiologist, you cross the border into Michigan or Maine or New York to go see a cardiologist in America, because the wait time is like 6 to 8 months to go see one in Canada. Government health care is about nothing but lines. Socialism. Look at the Soviet Union. There were lines for bread. There were lines for food. There was a 10-year wait for a car.
0: Yeah.
1: There's a wait for a doctor. It's like, do you really think that government is going to reduce the wait time for healthcare?
0: Well, before I let you go, I want you to hear this classic. In the debate last night, Abdul El-Sayed and Mike Rogers. Cut for El-Sayed.
2: Who do you think's a bigger threat to the United States, Israel or Iran? You have 60 seconds.
3: And again, Rick, I'm just going to say that that's a ridiculous hypothetical.
2: I'll ask one last time, Israel or Iran?
3: That's, a ridiculous question. I think both of them have proven dangerous in their own way.
0: Your witness.
1: Israel is a threat to America? Are you insane?
0: Do you believe this?
1: I mean, this guy is the most dangerous person ever to run for public office.
0: Yep.
1: You know, and only next to Mamdani, but Mamdani is just running for mayor, or just, you know, running the greatest city in New York and running it into the ground. This guy wants to be a United States senator. The idea that this guy would be sitting in the United States Senate in the chamber where greats like William Webster and the giants of the Senate serve, Abdul El-Sayed is going to be sitting there in that Senate chamber, is an absolute disgrace to the country.
0: Mark Thiessen, he better not win. I'm serious.
1: Yeah.
0: He better not win. It's not like they have a bad candidate. Mike Rogers, even if he was a Democrat,
1: great
0: has the
1: guy.
0: Prototypical background
1: guy.
0: For a public servant.
1: Yep.
0: I love it also, he was asked, you know, he is successful, he's wealthy. And there's nothing wrong with that. And I thought Jeff Bezos said it to Brett on Wednesday. Yeah, successful people should be proud of their successful. When you vilify, you should know when you go to the voting booth, if someone is vilifying success, they shouldn't be getting your vote. Because that's what our goal is.
1: Yes. My favorite part of the debate was when El Sayed said that, that Mike Rogers has a house in Florida, and he said, well, you have a house in the UAE.
0: Yeah, it's true.
1: Yeah. Where do you represent?
0: I didn't even know the UAE was on Zillow. How do you even know?
1: I didn't either.
0: Yeah.
1: I didn't either. I know.
0: Certain podcasters pick up houses in Qatar.
1: I've heard that.
0: Yeah.
1: I've heard that.
0: Mark Thiessen, thanks so much. Back in a moment.
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28: Today, or yesterday, was October 7th. This is why you should get absolutely angry. He could not bring himself to even acknowledge the pain, the terrorism, the rape, the murders, cutting off of women's breasts, putting children in ovens, and killing them in front of their families. Could not even muster.
29: So I've
28: and
29: condemned
28: he
29: that.
28: He could not even muster.
29: I've condemned that, but I didn't turn it into political theater like you just
28: did. He did not.
29: So I'm so sorry, but like I'm not somebody who tries to make political theater out of other people's pain.
0: So that was the tone and tenor of the debate. And that's not Alyssa Slotkin against Mike Rogers. That's what Mike Rogers had last time. She's a CIA agent who, you know, is not... Well, she's a liberal, but she's center left and maybe a little bit further than center. But you have normal debates. He's, you know, Mike Rogers got the FBI background, the military background. She got the CIA background, got high level debates. This guy tried to make it. He was got a high education, by the way. I mean, he's not an official doctor, but he went pretty far with his education. I think Oxford's mixed in there, too. But he absolutely looked like a total clown. And Mike Rogers showed a lot of emotion, a little bit exasperated, because you can't believe he's debating a guy that does not know the difference between Israel and Iran, says they're equally a threat. He's debating a guy that thinks he can get gas prices down by no longer using gas and oil. He's debating a guy that says it's all about affordability and people's prices. He has no plan to make things more affordable. We're debating a guy that says that Iran has never been a threat. Not the Ayatollah, not a good guy, but not a problem. So he's got no foreign policy. I don't think he actually has any knowledge. I don't think he's even pro-American. And can you imagine being against oil and gas and being from trying to win in Michigan, really where every major car manufacturer has made and every union lives off the oil and gas car? I mean, California, they're trying to do that. It's falling on its face. In New York, they're trying to do it with banning oil and gas cars. They moved away from that. I have news for you, and it's scary because I didn't think this last year. I think it's this year. Democrats have not changed. They just know they're out of power. Their ideas are unpopular and exposed. When they get back in power, they're going to shove it down your throat. I'm convinced of it. And there's no Joe Manchin or Kristen Sinema and maybe Fetterman to stop it. You listen to The Brian Kilmeade Show. We talk a little sports when we get back with the best in the business. Craig Carton of OutKick. Don't move.
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6: I'm Pam Puzo. Strong winds and heavy rain are hammering parts of the southeast.
7: We have seen boats that have been on the side of the road. We've seen containers pushed out from wherever they initially belonged. Gas station signs that have been down. Trees destroyed.
6: Fox Weather's Robert Ray in Fort Walton Beach, Florida. Isaias made landfall near Destin as a Category 2 hurricane. A federal judge has blocked the deportation of a man shot by ICE in New York.
8: This individual that has no business being in our country to begin with because he's illegal, he has an extensive rap sheet.
6: Homeland Security Secretary Mark Wayne Mullen, Oscar Belgal is being held. 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
9: With some sun and light winds on this Saturday, the high will approach 64. Clouds will increase overnight with a low in the mid-40s. Rain will move in during the afternoon on Sunday with a high of 61. That rain should get heavier Sunday night with a low down to 51. Some early showers on Monday, otherwise cloudy with an afternoon high hitting the mid-60s. I'm Jeff Marr at the Weather Channel on WIBX 950 AM and 92.3 FM.
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0: If you're interested in it, Brian's talking about it. 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
1: All right, we are back, and with me in studio, it's becoming a regular thing, and hopefully it continues for a long time. Craig Carton, host of The Craig Carton Show on OutKick.com. Also, you hear him on WFAN, which also streams on Sirius. Craig, great to see you.
2: Yeah, good to see you, too. And I know I like coming here every Friday.
1: I know. You like coming here every Friday, and I always like looking forward, thinking about this show, our appearance here, and then next week. But I also sometimes think about what happened last week.
2: Yeah, I know you do.
1: Can we hear this?
2: Next Friday, when I come in and sit down with you,
1: yes,
2: when the Giants are 2-2 and lost at home to the Arizona Cardinals, and Jameis Winston throws 3 interceptions,
1: okay,
2: are you going to sit here and say you still believe that the season is going to end well? Yeah. Well, listen. You can't be perfect, Brian.
1: You are so against the Giants. And I'm just, you think I'm a blind Giant fan. I'm really not. I haven't proven it to you yet. But what happened in that game? 2 interceptions.
2: Yeah, I was close.
1: and the Giants come back, hold on to win.
2: Yeah, it's interesting, though. The last 2 games they played, both wins, by the way, the game came down to the final play at your goal line. So you get the Holland interception 2 weeks ago. You get the interception by Banks this past Sunday, the game you were at. Against the Cardinals, and because of those 2 plays and the Cam Ward, the worst pass of the year, and then Mike LaFleur, the worst play caller in the NFL, played right into your hands. But look, you never apologize for the games you win, because no one goes back, you know, 3 months from now and goes, hey, wait a minute, I know you're in the playoffs, but remember how you got lucky to beat the Titans or the Cardinals? No. So enjoy the 3-1 start. It ain't going to last.
1: Well, excuse me?
2: I'm sorry?
1: What did you just say?
2: I said enjoy the 3-1 start.
1: And then what did you say after
2: that? Oh, I added it ain't going to last.
1: Why?
2: I didn't say that.
1: Yeah, I heard that at the end.
2: Because you're not a very good football team. And by the way, you could beat Washington this Sunday. You know, Jane Daniels is coming back, but who knows with that left elbow of his, how good he is. And Washington's not very good anyway, but... enjoy it. You might be 4-1.
1: Well, you remember 2 years ago, Washington was in the playoffs.
2: Yeah.
1: And then Jane Daniels gets hurt, so right. Last year was a wash. They got the same talent, so I mean, they just haven't shown it.
2: These have turnover roster-wise for them. It's weird. They're a weird team. Like, they scored 30 points with Marcus Mariota as their quarterback when Daniels got hurt a couple weeks back. So you don't know what you're going to get. Now, he's hurt. The elbow's, you know, dislocated. It's not a throwing elbow, obviously, but I hope you go 4-1. Because I think about you all the time, too. And I say to myself, when the Giants won, my dear friend Brian Kilmeade's probably very happy right now. And I root for my friend's success.
1: You do?
2: I do.
1: Since when? Is this the same Craig Carton?
2: Yeah, I'm not one of these guys that wants my friends not to be happy or do well.
1: Oh, okay.
2: I want you to be happy and content.
1: Well, the other thing we don't have, just so you know, Craig was on Fox and Friends, and he made Lawrence Jones very happy by predicting it would be an all-Texas Super Bowl.
2: Yeah, I did say that, didn't I?
1: And then last night, the Cowboys lose 24-16.
2: Yeah, I'm having a bad year.
1: I mean, at home. This is another against the Bucs, who are winless.
2: Yeah, well, listen. And they were favored by like 8.5 points, the Dallas Cowboys were. And they have a really good offense. And what I loved about the game last night is after the game, as Dak Prescott was walking down that long corridor to the locker room, there was an employee at that Cowboys stadium going the other way who says... that was embarrassing. And Dak stopped. He's like, excuse me? He goes, embarrassing. And Dak admitted it after the game at a press conference. So even Cowboy employees, like the janitor, was like, yo, that was embarrassing, Dak. And he's right.
1: Right. It is. It wasn't his final interception was not his fault. But
2: no, the tight end Ferguson dropped the ball in his hands as they're going in to score to maybe even tie the game.
1: Yeah. I just want you, because Pete cut this. I just want you to experience it once again.
2: Yeah,
1: what
2: God
1: happened
2: Pete
1: Sunday?
2: Cut something we don't use.
1: What, you don't like Pete?
2: I love Pete.
1: Do you?
2: Great guy. I like the fact you have a policy where your producers get to work from home on Fridays too. That's you're a good boss.
1: Well, wait a second. I didn't have that policy.
2: Yeah. Oh. Right. Well, that's what Allison told me. She goes, "Yeah, Brian's the best. I just stay home on Friday."
1: Right. No, I just send it at Brian's the best. Let's listen. Cut 48.
3: Winston flushed down. Winston's pass is caught for the touchdown. Malachi Fields. Winston over the middle. He's got neighbors. Touchdown. Winston to the end zone. Wow. It's caught. Theo Johnson for the touchdown. Giants coming. Brissett's pass intercepted. Deontay Banks. And he will score. And for a second straight week, it's the Giants defense.
1: So
2: what about the interceptions?
1: Oh,
2: We didn't have time. Pete's fired.
4: Yeah. No. Pete knows. Yeah, it's a good moment. And it was great. Good. They honored the 86.
2: It was great. By the way, I love those jerseys, too. The 86 jerseys are money.
4: Let's go back.
2: And having all the guys come out there was great. And look, you're 3-1. Enjoy it, because the Eagles, you're all banged up now. Lane Johnson retires. He has some mental health issues, quite famously now. And then trade Cam Jurgens, another piece of their offensive line that dominated. Saquon Barkley's out for a couple weeks with the hamstring. Devontae Smith hasn't played in a couple weeks. So right now, today, and I did not expect this to happen, Brian, the NFC East is legitimately up for grabs. You guys have a chance now, even though I don't believe in you, to actually win the division. That's right on the table.
4: So I was right in front of J.J. McCarthy all day, and I'm just wondering to myself, 2 weeks from now, if Winston throws that second interception, but they were both bad interceptions,
2: yes,
4: and they resulted in scores.
2: It's the Jameis Winston experience, they call it.
4: Right. So you know what a leader he is? He's so respected. I hear he's the greatest guy. If you're Harbaugh 2 weeks from now, and the game's on the line, and all of a sudden you find yourself losing 19-17, and McCarthy understands the playbook.
2: Yeah, I think it depends if you're winning, though, or losing.
4: How secure would you be if you're Winston?
2: Look, not very secure, but if they lose. Like, if they lose to Washington and he has a couple interceptions and doesn't have the three touchdowns like he had last week, I think you grow less content with him as your quarterback. And then you get closer to bringing J.J. McCarthy in. But the other thing, and you're not alone, a lot of Giant fans are having that conversation, how many bad weeks of football from Jameis Winston will I tolerate before you go to J.J. McCarthy? But you guys also talk about J.J. McCarthy like he's a good quarterback. He's not.
4: Yet.
2: Maybe, by the way, and maybe you're right.
4: Yeah,
2: maybe you're
4: maybe
2: right.
4: Maybe he's Darnold.
2: When you look at me, you look at me with such a gloating face. The joy you get when I come in after a Giant win, it's tangible.
4: Right.
2: You're so happy with yourself right
4: now. Last year there was four times. I mean, literally.
2: I know. I only won three last year.
4: Jet fan.
2: I wish I had that look, though.
4: All right. Well, let's talk about baseball for a second. Peter King has his book out. I'm sure you'll interview him. He's got 30 years in sports. And he says they did a Gallup-Harris poll. It was Gallup poll. What is America's pastime? By one point, it was baseball. When he started. And he talks about his first chapter is Boomer Esiason, your former partner.
2: Yeah.
4: Him getting drafted, so disappointed in the second round.
2: Right.
4: Thought he was a first round pick. And he ends up being in the perfect situation with Sam Weish. And you know that better than anybody. But do you know how Phil Sims got his tryout with Washington? He had a catch with Joe Gibbs. If you think about how one sport has evolved and one has stood pat, I can't believe the difference. Why do you think that is? Why did America embrace one and leave the other one behind?
2: I think we always embraced football, but don't forget, baseball had a 50-year head start on football in this country. Although there was an NFL in the 50s, and there's only 4, 5, 6 teams, et cetera, I don't think football really was accepted by the country because we romanticized baseball in movies, in books, in poems, in stories, all those types of things. And it was our national pastime. We like violence, though. We like scoring. We like big hits. And the NFL figured that out kind of in a similar way that the WWE figured that out. I know they're two totally different entities, but that's what the male American public likes. So I would agree that football has surpassed baseball national pastime. And I can back that up with ratings and interest and all those other things. Football's gone under drastic changes where baseball has not, but that's also the beauty of baseball. That 60 feet, 6 inches, the mound to home plate has not changed. And I think if you went back and redid that poll and you polled people, let's say, 60 and over, I think the answer is probably still baseball. I think under 60, it's unequivocally football.
4: Yeah, I'm very curious. Obviously, the only hope you have baseball is older players and trying to get their kids. And when I go to baseball games, I see a lot of kids still. So I'm very curious to see what's going to happen with it. But I just don't know how, without changing the fundamentals of the game. Because, as a soccer guy, people always say not enough scoring.
2: Right.
4: Okay.
2: For the American public, Europe,
4: it's fine with it. Yeah.
2: But they grew up with that. That's culture.
4: And with baseball, they get nervous if the pitching's too good.
2: It's really interesting about baseball. I grew up on Sandlot, so you grew up, and whatever the sport was, we played it as kids growing up in the 70s on the East Coast, right? African American athletes are not playing baseball as much as their ancestors did. The generation before them. A lot of white kids aren't either, because of video games and the phone and all these other distractions we have. But if you took a look at the the racial makeup of baseball players. There's not a lot of African-American baseball players in Major League Baseball.
4: Right.
2: It's a sport dominated really by Latin American players and you know, white players.
4: You walk into a Met locker room, 80% Spanish first.
2: Yes. It's like prison.
4: Yeah, it's like we used to cover soccer. When you used to, it's like prison?
2: Where I was.
4: Oh, that's right. Yeah. How long were you in for?
2: A year.
4: Uh-huh. And it was not a lot of...
2: I was the minority by a long shot. Yeah.
4: Did you pick up any Spanish?
2: Well, I can speak Spanish. So, And I was taught how to make mofongo in a microwave, though.
4: Which is what?
2: It's one of the great... It's a plantain-based dish. Awesome. Delicious.
4: And
2: I can tell you, I went through a cookbook, if I just go off on a tangent, about the things I learned how to make in a microwave in federal prison. Because I would put a chocolate cake in front of you that's made with the cookie part of the Oreo and grape soda and mayonnaise, and you would think it came from the best 5-star restaurant in New York City.
4: Really?
2: Yes.
4: There's no nutritional value to anything you just said.
2: When you're in prison, you're not looking for nutritional value, Brian.
4: You're not?
2: No.
4: Oh.
2: You're just looking for something that might taste a little bit like home. Well, when I came back, I made it for my family, and I got kicked out of the house for a couple of days.
4: Yeah, I thought so. I'm gonna talk a few more minutes with Craig Carton. Yeah. Right, does he have to go? No, he can stay. Okay, a few more minutes with Craig Carton, and then he's going to do his Outkick show. Don't move.
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1: Diaz, top spinner, and it eats up McMahon, and Yandy Diaz will reach. That ball was hissing off the turf. 2-2. Big bouncer, top spinner. Nice play, Lombard. Flips it out. Throw to first. Not in time, but it goes off the face of the dugout. And in the score, Yandy Diaz. Caminero on the way to second. He's in there.
2: Hit three.
1: And a called strike three. Did he make contact with the glove?
3: That's what I was.
1: Is it a catcher's interference? And look at the back of that bat.
3: Oh, yeah. Absolutely.
1: Clearly.
4: You had comedy of errors for the Yankees, who the second best record in the American League, and now they're out of the playoffs. Craig Carton, our guest, Outkick, his show on Outkick is coming up shortly. Craig, the right team won.
5: Oh, the better team won. Right. It's just embarrassing that the Yankees, A, got swept, and B, for the fourth consecutive year, get eliminated on their home turf. Like, that's not Yankee-like, right? And now the big question is, if there's going to be baseball next year, do the New York Yankees, you know, run it back again with Brian Cashman as GM and with my buddy Aaron Boone as manager going into his 10th year? You know, the Yankees have now gone 17 consecutive years without a World Series, and that's the longest drought in the franchise's history.
4: They never almost never miss the playoffs.
5: No, they don't miss the playoffs. I get the sense, though, that your audience, because you're national, loves the fact that the New York Yankees, like sometimes we're myopic, like we're New Yorkers, yeah, yeah. Hey, Yankees, Yankees, Yankees. But outside of our little world, people love the fact that Tampa was singing New York, New York at Yankee Stadium.
4: But they hate the Dodgers more, I think. And the Dodgers again.
5: Well, because the Dodgers represent buying championships to a lot of people. Right. We spend more money. We defer all the payments. We have an all-star at every single position, blah, blah, blah. Most people don't like that.
4: See, what I like, too, they built up their farm system and they deserve credit. But with the deferring thing, to me, is kind
5: of but every team can do it. You know, so I think we're yelling at the Dodgers more so because our owner doesn't do it, right? Like, you can defer payments if you want. If you're the Cincinnati Reds, they choose not to.
4: But don't you think it's a lot for a player to say, give me minimum wage?
5: I think Otani's obviously a unique cat because he makes more money off the field than anybody anyway. Yeah. So he can defer, you know, $700 million bucks.
4: He's like he's got like a utility infielder salary.
5: Yeah, what's going to be interesting there, not to get too in the weeds on it, is when their owner, Mark Walters, gets indicted by the feds for fraud, which seems like that's going to happen at some point in the next few months.
4: Right.
5: And then what happens with the money he was supposed to be putting away.
4: And the Lakers.
5: Well, the Lakers too, yeah. But that's why the Lakers got sold.
4: Yeah.
5: He sold the Lakers because he needed cash because allegedly he was moving money around that you're not allowed to move around, but I don't claim to know all the specifics of that one.
4: That's good because usually you'll make stuff up, right? You don't say you don't claim.
5: It's called being a radio show host.
4: Thank you. Not all of us. So, Craig, by the way, just a small note.
5: Yes.
4: Tampa Rays might be the best organization in sports with very little budget.
5: Yeah.
4: With almost no
5: fan
4: base.
5: Their budget was a third of the Yankees' budget.
4: They're always contending.
5: Yes.
4: And that is a great team.
5: Yeah, and Kevin Cash is a great manager, not a good one. People say I look a lot like him. You might want to put up if Pete's got nothing else to do today, maybe a split screen on that.
4: Pete's got a lot more to do.
5: He does.
4: Quick thing. We have to talk about WNBA for all the wrong reasons. Asia Wilson, as you know, she decided to go in the stands because someone pointed at her.
5: Yeah.
4: She scored. Yeah. She's one of the best players in the league.
5: Yeah.
4: Kamala Harris is there to talk about it. Cut 46.
6: Asia, it's Kamala calling, my dear. Calling to say congratulations, my soror, the MVP. Or should I say, the history-making five-time MVP. Please, just keep doing what you are doing. You are rewriting the record books with joy, grace, style, and a work ethic that inspires young people everywhere. And we are all so proud of you.
4: Okay. So they were in the same sorority. So she was going to congratulate.
5: Oh, is that that's what that was?
4: What do you think?
5: We're sorority sisters?
4: Yeah.
5: Asia Wilson bothers me. She's a great, you know, female basketball player. I can't claim to have ever watched her play because I don't watch the WNBA. Well, she said something at her acceptance speech, which I did pay attention to. And she said that when, you know, like 15-year-old Asia Wilson didn't dream about winning five MVPs, she was trying to figure out how to survive as a African-American woman in the United States of America. And I did a little research into that because, you know, a lot of players have different backgrounds from you and I, for sure. And I want to be respectful of that. She's kind of like Clarence from 8 Mile in that she went to a $25,000 a year private school.
4: Really?
5: Yes. And that resonated with me. Not that I did, because I didn't. I went to public school growing up. But why are you ashamed of who you are?
4: Right.
5: Like, it's not cool to claim, you know, I grew up in poverty or in a bad socioeconomic situation, and survival's a real thing. And there's a lot of athletes that do have that story, and a lot of successful business people who do have that story. Why are you embarrassed about who you really are? And I thought that was just typical of the WNBA.
4: It's all about race.
5: Where it's all BS. It's all crap.
4: Race and sexuality. Yeah. Sophie Cunningham, would you say she has to be traded because she's a distraction from the Fever?
5: No. She's beautiful, so maybe she's a distraction to me while watching the game. But again, there's this weird dichotomy happening right now where they can't enjoy prosperity, and they're creating these ridiculous arguments and confrontations that are pointless.
4: But here's the thing.
5: Yeah.
4: She's a workmanlike player. She's good, not great. That's why when she stood up and took that stand, it took guts. She's not the star. You can't do that. You can't touch the star.
5: No, she's not the best player on that team. She's the best looking player on that team. No,
4: but why do you keep bringing that up?
5: Because she knows it. She flaunts it as she should.
4: She knows. You saying she knows she's attractive.
5: It's like when I got asked to be on the cover of Playgirl. I get it. Check it out.
4: You know who you are.
5: Right.
4: And the answer was no.
5: Well, because CBS said no. I said, you're damn right I'll do it. Just no full
4: frontal.
5: Thanks,
4: Craig.
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10: I'm Pam Puso, Fox News. Isaias has weakened to a post-tropical cyclone after slamming into Florida's Gulf Coast last night, but the storm still threatens several states with heavy rain, damaging winds, and flooding.
11: Heavy rain on the north side of the system, so now moving through northern portions of Alabama. Georgia is going to see a lot of rain over the course of the day. Those winds hovering around 30 miles an hour, so as you run over dry land, you really lose all of the fuel, and the winds start to really die down, but it's bringing all of that moisture with it, and it really becomes more of a rainmaking system. Now, it's always on the eastern side of these storm systems that the severe weather risk is the worst. That is the case again for today, as you see at least some risk of tornadoes spinning up as all of this moisture gets wrapped in with some dry air across portions of Georgia over towards South Carolina. Some of these thunderstorms that's bringing that rain could also bring some tornadoes.
10: Fox's Adam Klotz. President Trump says he has a deal with Vladimir Putin for Russia to release hundreds of thousands of tons of diesel fuel.
12: Reversing years of U.S. policy designed to sanction and cut off Russian oil revenues, President Trump says Russia is making millions of tons of diesel available to U.S. and global markets.
13: We need oil for the world. And this is diesel, which is what we need. So we're very happy to get it.
12: The president says Russia will immediately supply more than 300,000 tons of diesel, followed by 500,000 tons in November and 1 million tons immediately thereafter. Ukrainian President Volodymyr Zelensky said it is a weak decision made by strong partners. Surging fuel prices are a top concern for voters heading into the midterm elections. The average price of a gallon of diesel now tops $6. At the White House, Jared Halpern, Fox News.
10: In Ukraine last night, officials say 12 people were killed in Russian strikes. 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
16: That heat's going to be out there for one more day.
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10: Nine people, including two children, are reportedly dead following a mass shooting in Erie, Pennsylvania. Witnesses say a gunman opened fire outside a home last night, killing two women before heading inside. Police and SWAT teams surrounded the house where more gunshots were heard. Officers later entered the home and discovered several more bodies, including the gunman. He was apparently killed by a self-inflicted gunshot wound. Investigators are now working to piece together what led to the shooting. Authorities have not identified the victims or determined a motive. President Trump makes a stop in upstate New York as Republicans face crucial midterm races.
19: President Trump telling a crowd in Syracuse, Nassau County Executive Bruce Blakeman will pass tax cuts and reduce energy costs if elected New York governor.
13: You need to vote for Bruce Blakeman and New York common sense.
19: Blakeman, the state's GOP gubernatorial candidate, faces incumbent New York Governor Democrat Kathy Hochul. He's hoping to become the state's first Republican governor in 20 years.
13: Let's get out there in record numbers.
19: President Trump again asking voters,
13: please pretend I'm on the freaking ballot, will you?
19: Both saying a vote for Republicans would protect border security and manufacturing. Kristen Goodwin, Fox News.
10: The president's stop is part of a midterm campaign blitz to promote the GOP. He also made stops in San Antonio, Texas, and Grand Island, Nebraska this week. A former South Carolina court clerk is charged with giving himself unauthorized raises by bumping the salary on 44 of his paychecks. Todd Massey is charged with breach of trust and grand larceny. Prosecutors say he used his position as court clerk to gradually increase his own hourly pay, a scheme prosecutors say ran for a year and a half before he was caught. I'm Pam Puso in New York, and this is Fox News.
20: When I was a kid, I wanted to be just like Cal Ripken. It's definitely humbling to know that now people are calling me a hero. 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It's hard to describe the feeling of meeting somebody that you've always wanted to be like. There are people now that are looking up to you for their inspiration and to be their role model.
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22: With some sun and light winds on this Saturday, the high will approach 64. Clouds will increase overnight with a low in the mid-40s. Rain will move in during the afternoon on Sunday with a high of 61. That rain should get heavier Sunday night with a low down to 51. Some early showers on Monday, otherwise cloudy with an afternoon high hitting the mid-60s. I'm Jeff Marr at the Weather Channel on WIBX 950 AM and 92.3 FM.
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4: All right, everybody, from 48th and 6th in Midtown Manhattan, heard around the country, around the world. This is the Brian Kilmeade Show. So much going on today. I know overseas in Greece, rarely do I start a segment or a show and say that, but that's where democracy started. That's where the great thinkers were. And that's what gave people the sense that they could have some freedom in this life and mobility and have a sense of liberty. How do we know? The founding fathers said that's where they got a lot of their inspiration from, the writings. And if you look at what they did, they went into the Declaration of Independence and the Constitution. That's what they believed. And they didn't just wing this. They were all in their 30s, except for Franklin, 20s and 30s. They actually studied this, and they were able to put it into our government that we're in right now. Marco Rubio is going to make a statement today. Why would he do that? A major speech, third stop, because it definitely has to, we have to remind the Western culture what they're about. They're beginning to allow communism and socialism, allow their borders to be breached, their culture to be destroyed, all in the spirit of being kind and magnanimous. And they're losing their country. When Trump first said in 2016, they said he was xenophobic. Now they look like he was a soothsayer. So look for this to be a fantastic speech by Marco Rubio, who lives this stuff every day and probably will write this speech himself. Also, we're talking about October 7th, 3 years since those horrific attacks. We see how many people have lost their lives. Yes, over 1,200 Israelis, most of them, all of them innocent. None of almost very few in uniform. That was the goal. The difference between what happened after is that the goal was never to hurt a non-Hamas warfighter. But sadly, Hamas's goal was to have the IDF kill as many innocent people as possible and turn the world's opinion against them. And that way, they've succeeded. In all other ways, they haven't. Think about it. Hamas wants control of Gaza. Hezbollah wants control of Lebanon. Hezbollah was all over Syria. Assad let him go wild. Now Assad's out. Hezbollah is hated by this new government in Syria. They've been decimated, number one terror group in the world. And Hamas is still there, but man, they're not close to the organization they were. And until they disarm, they're not going to have one pleasant day. Look at Iran. They were sitting high, funding their proxies, building up their ballistic missiles, continuing to enrich uranium. How are they doing now? Not good. Now, it's cost. It's come at a cost. World opinion, us dollars and cents, and we lost about 18 guys. And we lost billions in equipment. Just so happens when you get in a war and you take on the number one sponsor of terror. So that is really going to affect the midterm elections. Why? Because of diesel prices and gas prices. It definitely affects everything we do. It's all linked. But how's that war going? Here's what President Trump said yesterday. Cut 26.
1: They don't have any ships. We're really holding up the whole world. It's on our shoulders. And we love doing it. In a certain way, we love doing it because we've gotten stronger and others have gotten weaker.
4: Yes. And in terms of real progress, we make it on the ground. No oil went into Iran. No oil left Iran. Their oil minister resigned. And they have their intelligence officer came out and said things have never been worse. The president, economically, the president of that country said the same thing. They're not as belligerent and boastful as they are. Even look at the Tehran Times, if you don't agree. Here's General James Spider Marks. Cut 27.
5: The IRGC is having some significant challenges. They're stretched not only in terms of what they're trying to do in Iran to apply pressure at the strait, also to try to control the population, which is a significant problem for the regime right now. So the IRGC is stretched there. Plus, the IRGC has provided some type of support, presence on the ground in support of the Houthis.
4: Yes.

0: but they're about to lose their financier. And my sense is Saudis are starting to pick up the pace and push them back and make sure the Red Sea is free to run. Meanwhile, today is October 7th, 3 years. I want to touch on that a little bit. 1,200 people lost and about, you know, 30,000 people lost their lives in Gaza. I think people are to blame the most to the rest of the Middle East. Jordan took no one. Egypt said, you're not one person, not one Palestinian we're taking. They were locked in. It was up to the Israelis to push people around. And Hamas lived under the ground in tunnels they constructed with international money, aided by the UN to fight and lure the IDF into hospitals, schools, mosques, and playgrounds, because that's where their enemy was. Here's the Israeli Prime Minister, President, about this day. Cut 31.
1: We want peace. We want peace with our neighbors. We did not seek that war. It was waged upon us by horrific, barbaric terrorists. We went out to fight, and we changed the route of the Middle East with our heroic fighters. And all the rest is bashing and attacking around us all over the place, blaming Israel for all the faults. But the truth of the matter is that Israel is protecting the West and the free world by its activities.
0: All right, we're going to take a short time out. When we come back, Alexi Lalas is going to join us, and we'll talk more about this with Bruce Pearl, former coach of Auburn, but now he's combating anti-Semitism, and he's head of that combat anti-Semitism movement, CAM. 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
1: Hey, we are back. And let's bring in Alexi Lalas, Fox Sports analyst. And Alexi Lalas does not have to work these friendly games, but the U.S. team is back in action. And Lexi, great to see you. Looking good.
2: Good to see you.
1: Are you encouraged by what you saw, especially after last night's 1-0 win with a lot of new faces?
2: Yeah. Reminder, this is the first time that we are seeing the U.S. men's national team since the World Cup this summer, and it's a really unique 2.5-week window with 4 games. That's never been done before. So we were all kind of curious to see how this would play out. I don't think it could have gone better for Mauricio Pochettino, who has been brought back as the new head coach, and a collection of incredibly young but incredibly talented players that are, you know, arriving for the first time on the scene. I think a lot of people demanded change. And I think Mauricio Pochettino wanted to give that change. And I think he did. So the results were great. But even more importantly, I think it gives us a new sense of excitement and confidence going forward that there is a whole crop of young, talented players that can not only play really good soccer, but can do it at a level and be really comfortable. That was what was amazing throughout this two weeks was how comfortable some of these teenagers were the minute they stepped on the field at the international level for the U.S.
1: Julian Hall, you're talking about, and you're also talking about Kevin Sullivan. It was amazing the confidence that they felt and the impact that they had. I mean, all scored in almost in all but one game.
2: Yeah, I think both of those players, if you're power ranking where these young players come out of this window, yeah, I would probably put Kevin Sullivan ahead of Hall. I mean, look, Hall scored goals, and there's nothing more valuable in the game. But I think when it comes to Kevin Sullivan, he is at a position of need out there on the right wing. And so I think it looks even better because not only did he score and become the youngest in history ever to score for the U.S. men's national team, but his activity got even smarter as the 4 games wore on. And so I think I think you can make an argument right now that if everybody was there, all of the players were there for Mauricio Pochettino, and it was a game that was meaningful in a competition, that Kevin Sullivan's got a real good shot at starting. I'm not sure that Hall does because Balogun would be back and Ricardo Pepi would be back. Now, it's a good thing, though. There's competition. And a lot of these young players are knocking on the door and saying, hey, look at me.
1: Here's what Chris Richards said. He's a stalwart in the back for the team. Cut 50.
3: What surprised you about these kids in training?
4: Yeah, I mean, I think coming into camp, you realize that a lot of these kids have a good PR. And so I think you realize a lot of these kids have good PR. And so you kind of go into it with, trying to give them the benefit of the doubt. And but I think the thing is that when you see it every day in training, you see why they have such good PR. Now, they work really hard. They keep their head down. They ask a lot of questions. But ultimately, they take a lot of pride in playing for their national team. And I think that's something that can sometimes be lost. You know, with social media, people like to do a lot of things for clout. But again, I think when these guys playing for the national team, they love it. I think you saw the celebrations. I think you see just the little group that they have together. You know, they really just love each other, but they love playing for the country.
1: See, I love when I'm always a sucker for that. Kevin Sullivan went to his chest. He said the USA crest on his chest after he scored. He loves the country. I think people love that when players show that.
2: Yeah, I think, you know, this is a generation that has grown up and has watched this U.S. men's national team, has watched it do good things, but also has watched it falter sometimes at the highest level. This is also a young generation, and this isn't me grumpy old manning it. I'm incredibly proud of this, that has been given absolutely everything, all the different pathways and all the different resources. And I think that there's an appreciation that has been instilled in this generation for what they have and that they can do more. And I think that, more importantly, they're excited about being given the opportunity to do more. But to your point, they come in and I think they feel that this is representing a country that they love. They understand the responsibility of that, but more importantly, they embrace that opportunity of representing what I feel is the greatest country in the world. And I think that shows in their play and I think it shows in their behavior.
1: So both those players, Julian Hall with the Red Bulls and Kevin Sullivan are in the MLS right now. Do you think they'll stay?
2: Well, Kevin Sullivan's already done a pre-deal to go over to Europe with Manchester City. Now, what'll be interesting is with Manchester City right now, a lot of stuff going on off the field with them. But where he ends up, is he good enough to stay and compete at Man City, or does he get loaned to a different club somewhere, which is normally what happens for a lot of these young players? I think eventually a lot of them will find their way over. But I want to stress this, Brian. You know, going to Europe is actually easier than it sounds. But going to a place where you are playing, where you are comfortable, where you and, you know, if you have a wife or if you have a girlfriend or, if, you know, whatever, that you, the other people that aren't actually kicking a ball are comfortable. And also that just because, you know, there seems to be this theory that if you touch the tarmac over there at, you know, Heathrow or Charles de Gaulle, that automatically you're a better player. No, that's not the case. And so I think it was interesting to hear Chris Richards talk about, you know, these players and, you know, the marketing that they have and how smart they are. Part of that marketing and part of that is, you know, agents making sure that they are going to the right place, not just to go over to Europe. Yes, it's a stepping stone oftentimes, but you still want to make sure that it's strategic where you are going to have a long-term career that is successful.
1: Alexi, the key is playing, right? Does it come down to playing? I know people say, well, the training's important. But when you just sit and watch, that's the worst, isn't it?
2: Yeah, I mean, if I had a dollar for every time someone told me, yeah, but he's training every day at a high level with insert whatever the big club is, I'd have a lot of money. But nothing takes the place of actually playing day in and day out. And if you want an example, Gio Reyna started every single one of these four games this window. We got a knock on whatever wood you had, knock on wood, because for those that know Gio Reyna, incredibly talented player, burst on the scene as a teenager at a very young age, and then has had a series of injuries that has just constantly knocked him back. And so it was wonderful to see him play game after game after game. He made the move to France, where he is playing consistently, but nothing replaces playing and playing consistently. Regardless of what level it is, have to be playing games.
1: You know, they did a survey of college soccer players. They said, what was the most important element? And they said playtime. Because, you know, it's great to win a championship, but if you're really not one of the top 13 players, you don't see the field, you don't have that same feeling.
2: It's also impossible to replicate, right? Yeah. So you can train all you want, and you can, you know, have different circumstances out there, but until you're actually out there and the whistle blows in a real game, that's where you grow the most.
1: Here's what Landon Donovan, your arch rival, said about Julian Hall, cut 51.
5: I understand.

0: and where Julian Hall is coming from. Mm-hmm. I do. If I take myself out and put myself in his shoes, there are two reasons why he doesn't want to solidify. One, I do feel like he's probably tied to his Polish side and like it means a lot to his mom and like his heritage. And I'm Canadian. I'm super proud of being Canadian. I love that side. The other is, though, let's just be honest, if he's not able to play for the US, and I know Poland are recruiting him hard and like sure. they want him and whatever, he's trying to keep that door open. I have not been in that situation because the US wanted me, so I didn't have to think about going to play for Canada. I'm just really struggling with this whole, the way the rule is, the way players sort of navigate it and play one side off the other. I'm sick of it. It's your national team. And I can't understand why it's able to be so muddy from like a FIFA standpoint. Like mm-hmm. just bring some clarity to it.
1: So this is what I'm confused at. I always thought the day you play for one team, you're no longer eligible to play for another country. I'm wrong.
2: Yeah, you can have a one-time switch, and the specific games that you play matter in terms of if they are actual competitive games going forward. But you know, all of this, I'm sorry, Landon is so conflicted. He's going to be fine. He's going to be just fine. and I think he can understand the situation here. And the situation here is we have more and more players that are dual nationals and not sometimes even tri-nationals, if you will. And in that case, they have multiple countries that they can play for because of their ancestry. And that's actually nothing new. I mean, my dad's Greek. I could have played for the Greek national team if I'd gone through the process of getting a passport and doing all of that. And, you know, there is a recruiting process. And that's where I think people start to cringe a little bit. And I get it, because you do not want mercenary. I think that beyond the actual playing, beyond the actual winning and losing, there has to be something that means something to you when you put your hand over your heart and you sing that song and you represent, in this case, again, what I feel is the greatest country in the world, that supersedes all of the other stuff, all of the other competition, all of the other fame, all of the other opportunity that comes with it. But I'm also not naive in that players are assessing the situation and saying, what is best for my career? But I'm telling you right now, if it's just about playing in a World Cup, that will manifest at some point, and usually at the worst possible time on the field. And so to Landon's point, you want people that want to be there.
1: Yeah.
2: In this particular case with Hall, you want to go play for Poland? Fine, go ahead. I would argue that that's actually a step down in terms of the competition and the opportunities. But you knock yourself out if that's what you want to do.
1: Really,
2: I think after this window, I think Julian Hall is only looking one place, and that's the U.S. men's national.
1: And Mauricio's got to recruit him a little bit. I know it's tough.
2: Yep, absolutely. And that's part of his job.
1: Yep. Alexi Lalas, your job is to tell America what's going on in soccer, and you did it once again.
2: You're the best, Brian. Thanks.
1: All right, back at you. Brian Kilmeade.
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4: Stevens, at least 1 million people set to be without power. Isai is pushing inland through Alabama after hitting the Florida panhandle. Fox's Jonathan Seri in Panama Beach, Florida.
5: I'm told the storm surge here is in excess of 5.5 feet. And so that did some damage just to some of the beach access areas. The good news is that the structures here held up very well.
4: Isai is making landfall in Destin as a Category 2 hurricane. The U.S. will start buying Russian oil to try and bring down the cost of diesel fuel.
6: Following a phone call with Vladimir Putin, President Trump says Russia will make hundreds of thousands of tons of diesel available to the U.S. and global markets. The Treasury Department issued a license for the importation of Russian diesel, a stark reversal of years-long U.S. policy that sanctioned Russian energy.
4: Fox's Jared Halpern. 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
7: With some sun and light winds on this Saturday, the high will approach 64. Clouds will increase overnight with a low in the mid-40s. Rain will move in during the afternoon on Sunday with a high of 61. That rain should get heavier Sunday night with a low down to 51. Some early showers on Monday, otherwise cloudy with an afternoon high hitting the mid-60s. I'm Jeff Maher at the Weather Channel on WIBX 950 AM and 92.3 FM.
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0: you're interested in it, Brian's talking about it. You're with Brian Kilmeade.
1: We want peace. We want peace with our neighbors. We did not seek that war. It was waged upon us by horrific, barbaric terrorists. We went out to fight, and we changed the route of the Middle East with our heroic fighters. And all the rest is bashing and attacking around us all over the place, blaming Israel for all the faults. But the truth of the matter is that Israel is protecting the West and the free world by its activities.
2: Well, does Bruce Pearl believe that? Former men's basketball coach over at Auburn, but now he's doing things to really affect the world as well as a member of the Combat Anti-Terrorism, Anti-Semitism movement. Bruce, welcome back. October 7th means so much. Horrific day, and then what's happened afterwards has really changed everything. Your thoughts about President Herzog?
3: Well, I'm really grateful to be on with you again, Brian. So good. And thank you for having President Herzog's words and the truth be on. You know, I think you got to go back in history and understand what happened in 2005 when Ariel Sharon, the prime minister of the state of Israel, decided to succumb to world pressure and say, you know what, we've been talking about two states, we've been talking about giving the Palestinians their own homeland, and okay, fine, you know what, we're just going to pull out of Gaza,

0: We're going to drag 10, 15,000 Jews that are living there, that are working there. We're going to take down their homes and their synagogues, and we're going to leave. And we're going to give the Palestinians the state that they've always wanted. And that's how it all started. 25,000 rockets, Brian, between 2005 and when, you know, we went to war in 2023. 25,000 rockets shot at Israel. And why? It's simply because the people that are living in these areas, in this community, do not want to live as neighbors with the Jewish people. And they've been at war with us since the minute they were created. And people now want to ask to create another Palestinian state, that we should have another, Gaza right in the middle of is Israel. So we are in a better place right now. After October 7th, unfortunately, it took the deaths of 1,200 people and the kidnapping of 251 to once again been reminded that this is who our enemy is, unfortunately. And I wish it wasn't the case. And as President Herzog said, all Israel has done is simply defend its men, its women, its children, and our desire to just simply live as Jews in Israel.
1: And of course, when Hamas attacks, Hezbollah attacks days later, and they're fighting a war on two fronts. And that's what's happened over the last 3 years. And they've done unbelievably well, and it's come at a big cost. But Bruce, you know this, part of this was scripted. When you have, after the October 7th attack, the next day people protesting against Israel, come on. There's something going on here against the victims.
0: There's no question. And look, Israel's victory is the enemy's defeat. And who that enemy is, you decide who it is. But like you said, it broke my heart to watch college campuses on October 8th, be in support of Hamas, be in support of the people. That would be like on 9/11, on the next day after 9/11, there'd be protests on college campuses cheering the terrorists that attacked our country. It's the same thing. And so who's doing it? Well, let's face it, it's Islamic extremism, it's Muslim Brotherhood. Brian, what they're trying to do is attack Judeo-Christian way of life. And if they could get the Christians and the Jews to become divided, then they can begin to pick them off one by one. That's the history of anti-Semitism. And so now, today, more than ever, Jews and Christians need to come together and recognize the founding of our country, recognizing the principles that we believe in that have helped make this country great, and understand that there is an enemy that's trying to divide us. And it's taking place a great deal on these college campuses.
1: And it really, if you think about the world map, Iran is the problem. Iran funds Hezbollah, Islamic Jihad, Hamas. They're the ones who are fomenting unrest in Syria, and they lost their real estate in Syria. And now they are under attack, and even their own officials are saying they've never been under this type of strain. Their oil minister just resigned. But every day that Iran is struggling for its life, it can't finance these terror groups, which are a shadow of what they were, but they're not dead yet.
0: Brian, you know what? When I coached basketball at Auburn, there was a scoreboard, and we knew after every game whether we won or lost. We knew whether we won a championship or lost a championship, and whether or not we hung a banner. We understood that. I don't think I've ever seen historically such success in a war of survival as Israel's had against Hamas and Hezbollah and our war with Iran. It has been an incredible victory. I know it's coming at a price, and I understand what it's done to gas prices, and I understand how unpopular it is. You know what? You know what Iran's greatest ally in this war? The media, the Democratic Party, and people that have convinced our country and Americans that we've done no good, that this war in Iran, this war of choice has done no good. Iran is no longer a nuclear threat right now, at least today. They are always going to remain a nuclear threat, but today they don't have the ballistic missiles, they don't have the nuclear capability, and they don't have the money to fund these proxies. Brian, this has been a huge victory for our country. The Middle East is safer, and once our enemy goes from being depleted, which they are right now, to potentially defeated, you're looking at Abraham Accords 2000 and what, it's going to continue to expand. Peace through strength, peace through prosperity. We literally are on the doorstep of this great, great victory. And I don't think people truly understand that. They're so against the war because they have been told the great things that have happened in the Middle East at a bit of an expense.
1: Yes. As far as Israel, they've hit 100,000 targets, 31,500 projectiles fired at Israel. but I want you to hear Brett McGurk of CNN, on CNN, talk about, because he was an advisor to Biden, talk about what Netanyahu told him that day, cut 33.
2: He's, you know, already gotten on the phone with Netanyahu, and Netanyahu says one thing to him on that day. He says, Joe, in the Middle East, if you're weak, you're roadkill. And they think we're weak. And what he meant was not only the horrific events going on from Hamas, but Hezbollah, you got 30,000 troops in the north and Iran, and this very real concern that this was not a one-off attack. It was kind of the first of another shoe's about to drop. And that's what we're then dealing with in that first week.
1: Yeah. So is that true in the Middle East? Is that basically the philosophy?
0: It is. And it is the philosophy. Peace, truth, strength has never been, you know, more important. Hezbollah was a real threat to Israel's north in Lebanon. They really were. And they were a safeguard for Iran, because if Israel ever went and attacked Iran, which was obviously a threat to a concern of Iran's, they had Hezbollah sitting right there in the north that would be doing either a counterattack or get involved and create these, you know, these different fronts. And they would just simply overwhelm Israel. They tried to overwhelm Israel, and they failed. Thanks to the United States. And thanks to President Biden for at least getting the fleet out into the Middle East. And together, you know, we were able to fend off what would have been a nuclear holocaust in the Middle East. That was obviously presented. And you know what McGurk also said, Brian, was he talked about that when Israel was feeling pressure from the United States to either do this for the hostages or do that for the hostages, that empowered Israel's enemies, and that divide. And it actually probably cost lives. It probably cost hostages lives because it put a delay. It wasn't until President Trump came in and said, no. This is not how it's going to go. This is now how it's going to go down. You either release the hostages or you're going to be annihilated. And as a result, would you have ever dreamed, Brian, that 250, however many hostages they got, would have ever been released? It never would have happened.
1: I know.
0: Without President Trump.
1: Just think about how backwards Joe Biden had it. The first thing he did is took the Houthis off the terror country list. And then he said, Saudi Arabia, you're a pariah nation. Now, Saudi Arabia is not the democracy I'd like, but they made huge progress under MBS, who was 17 on 9/11. You cannot put him any. I know the families have a case there, and I don't want to get into that. But this guy is modernized. He changed the curriculum in that country, and he was close to doing a deal with Israel until the 7th. How much, Bruce Pearl, did that imminent deal have to do with the Hamas's need to attack?
0: It how about 100%, Brian? How about the timing of the attack was 100% because Saudi Arabia and Israel were talking about a peace agreement. I'll even say this. I would think if I could turn the clocks back, I would tell Prime Minister Netanyahu, listen, stop talking about it. The more you let the world know that this might happen, the more of a threat it is. Because, Brian, Iran had a plan to attack altogether Hamas out of Gaza, Hezbollah out of Lebanon, Iran out of our land. And you know what? If they coordinated that attack and did it all together, they might have annihilated Israel. It could be gone right now. But because of the potential peace treaty and the Abraham Accords with Saudi Arabia, Hamas went on their own. They went out. Sinwar went out there and he said, you know what? We're not waiting for Hezbollah. We're not waiting for Iran. We got to go. We got to go now. And you know what? The war definitely prevented or delayed Saudi Arabia from joining the Abraham Accords. Okay. Now, I think this is something that in these last 2 years of President Trump's term, I think this is something he's going to push for, Brian.
1: And Bruce, what are you thinking about today?
0: I'm thinking that my children had to be reminded that they were Jewish and that there were people out there that want to kill us, and that we have to protect ourselves from those people. And at the same time, Brian, we've got to be the best friends, the best patriots, the hardest workers, the greatest contributors, the most generous, the kindest, and continue to just break down those stereotypes. Be proud of who we are. Be grateful to this country that we have a place in this country where we can work and be successful. We're loved by our neighbors. I understand that there's been a rise in anti-Semitism. I get it. But guess what, Brian? In 2025, baby, there were three Jewish coaches coaching in the Final Four. This is the greatest country in the world. If Brian Kilmeade could be on Fox News for 30 years After how many times you interviewed and they said, no, we don't know. And it was sports.

0: and sports and sports. And look at you right now. Don't tell me this isn't the greatest country in the world when you could be celebrating 30 years of, after all the rejection. Congratulations, by the way, my brother.
1: Thanks so much, Bruce. I truly appreciate it. You'll put it up. It shows also you're a five-tool player. You can go anywhere. You can go basketball. You can go sports. You can go news. And you could go Middle Eastern analysis. That's a lot. That's a big skill set. Bruce Pearl, thanks so much.
0: My friend, thank you.
1: Back in a moment.
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1: What cologne are you wearing? You smell amazing.
2: Oh.
1: Incredible.
2: I don't know because I mix. And I know with and every game mix a different
1: something
2: cologne.
1: Different.
2: Something different.
3: How many different colognes do you have?
2: Today, one, two, three, five.
1: Five.
3: Wow.
2: Different.
3: Wow.
2: So five.
4: We need to give B some of those.
1: Wow, really?
2: But yes. But not in the same place.
1: Not the same place. Not the same place. Yeah, different.
5: So that's El Saeed, right?
6: So yeah, that was Mauricio talking about after the game last night. He wears five different colognes.
5: Are you kidding?
6: No, and then he really was thinking about it. It's like one, two, five colognes. But then I wear them in different places, which sort of blew my mind because who thinks? Let me wear different scents on my, I don't know, neck, wrist, wherever. It's making the rounds, but it was very entertaining.
5: You know what's interesting is did cologne go out of style for a while?
6: I think it depends where you're from. And if it smells good, but I mean, some people don't like it, but I feel like if it's a good smell, then you like it.
5: But do you want a reputation of always wearing cologne? Do you want people going, oh, Brian, I love his cologne. I hate his cologne. Like, do I want that reputation? Because I could add that to my arsenal of things to do in the morning.
6: Maybe it's something to try, but you're just thinking of it as like the negative. There's also that, like when someone smells good and you smell them, like that smells good. Like you remember that smell. Like, You don't have that. What is the movie? It's from, I think, about the Parent Trap. I don't know, when smells make memories. And do you have certain smells like bring back a memory?
5: Well, yeah, that could be. I mean, when you walk into like sometime the fall always reminds me of soccer. But I don't know if that's more visual. Smell of your school when you go back to school night. And you go back in there, you go, wow, I remember.
6: There's certain school, yes.
5: Yeah, and also when I walk by a restaurant, because I worked in restaurants for so many years, when you walk by the kitchen side of a restaurant, I go, wow, that's the smell of work.
6: See, or if you have a really good smell, then people might smell it, like, that's the smell of Brian Kilmeade, what a great memory.
5: right now, I have my natural body odor and my underarm.
6: Your deodorant?
5: Yeah, my deodorant.
6: So if the deodorant has a strong enough smell, then maybe that's what people think. Hopefully it's not your body odor.
5: Yeah, hopefully that's not. So that is interesting. They played so many impressive games. Talking about the U.S. national team we had last half hour. I mean, beating Peru was expected. Beating Canada got knocked down the same round as us. They played most of their starters yesterday.
6: Mexico.
5: And then beating Mexico, that was like the biggest win they've ever had against Mexico.
6: Really? 3-0 too? It was.
5: So this is maybe the coach's first imprint on the team. Because remember, he came in and goes, what do I got? 30, 40 guys to pick from. I'm going to pick 25, right? Maybe had 30, but they're basically, the nucleus is there. So now almost everybody's got to feel pressure after seeing what they saw from those young players.
6: I mean, and he was trying, I think there's something like 13 or 15 that they did pull up, and he was really rotating them through. It was fun to watch. I feel like after the World Cup, you still sort of know some of the guys that were playing in the World Cup, and you're seeing the new guys come up. You know, it's sort of a way to keep the momentum going afterwards.
5: Here is the coach talking about what he saw. Cut 49.
7: Yeah, 13 debutants this camp.
2: Yes.
7: Was the idea coming into this camp to play all of them, or was it more of a testament of how the younger players came in and performed day in and day out in training?
2: Yes, the idea was to know first and then assess them if they are ready to play, give the possibility to play. And I think all the players that made the debuts because they deserve to be on the field. It's true that with 28 players, it's not easy to manage. No, because some problems, like Cole Campbell, who was available today. It was difficult for him to be involved in Mexico. The first two games, he was with a small issue. And today, with the possibility to see how he competed, and I think it was a good opportunity for all. But I think all deserve, because they show their character, their quality, you know, and in the way that they adapt to the team was amazing. I didn't give a gift or present.
7: Right.
2: Because they deserve, I think. And with the performance and the result, I think we were right in the way that we assess the player, no?
5: It wasn't his best English, but I got the spirit of it.
6: He talks fast with the accent. It is a little rough.
5: Plus I do want to bring up one other sports story, and Pete, feel free to weigh in here, because I know you love the WNBA. Sophie Cunningham. This columnist, Candace Buckner, is calling on the Fever to cut her because she's such a distraction. If Indiana will never achieve anything with her on the roster, you know, she's averaging about 8 points a game.

0: shoots 41%. Fifth, you know, from three, that's fifth in the NBA. And she's just a workmanlike, comes off the bench. Cut her because she's such a distraction, because she doesn't think trans men should be in women's sports.
1: I mean, she's the, other than Caitlin Clark, one of the most entertaining parts of that league.
0: So what is this columnist saying?
1: She's trying to get attention.
0: But I actually think, don't you think that's the feeling of most of the players?
1: Yes.
0: Right? I mean, and most of the coaches, like, why is she getting so much publicity for saying things which are societal, not basketball related? But she's allowed to comment, and it doesn't seem to rattle her when she gets criticism.
1: Which is great, which is exactly what they need. I mean, what, they want to keep the league insular and small, or do they want to grow it and get more eyeballs
0: on
1: it?
0: So interesting. Caitlin Clark, not a word. Really, doesn't complain.
1: But I feel like she let Sophie Cunningham do it. It's sort of the yin and the yang.
0: It would be good if she defended Sophie once in a while.
1: Agreed.
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7: Slowing down, I'm Paul Stevens. Fox News' Isai is pushing inland now through Alabama after leaving a trail of destruction along the Florida Panhandle. Fox Weather's Caroline Elliott reporting from Navarre, Florida, between Mobile, Alabama and Destin, Florida, with the latest.
8: At the height of this storm, we know the Santa Rosa Sounds clocked wind speeds at 116 miles per hour. So we're talking about an area that was just getting pounded by wind and rain for several hours last night. This morning, we are starting to get a better idea of some of the damage here in Navarre. So we were just talking with the Florida Highway Patrol in the last hour, and a sergeant just told me that there's RVs and boats all the way down Highway 98 here. And that's expected when you're talking about wind gusts that reached well over 100 miles per hour in this area, and not to mention several feet of storm surge and several inches of rain.
7: About 900,000 customers still without power in the wake of that storm. Meantime, Hurricane Simon now strengthening into a dangerous Category 4 storm. It inches closer to the Pacific coast and Mexico. Winds reaching 145 miles an hour. Landfall possible either late today or early on Sunday. Forecasters warning of destructive winds, dangerous storm surge, and potentially catastrophic flooding. Evacuations are underway in areas of western Mexico. 9 people, including 2 kids, reportedly dead following a mass shooting in Erie, Pennsylvania last night. Witnesses say a gunman opened fire outside a home, killing 2 women before heading inside. Police

0: and SWAT teams surrounding the house, where more gunshots were heard. Officers later entering the home, finding several more bodies, including the gunman, who was found dead from, they say, an apparent self-inflicted gunshot wound. The investigation well underway into a possible motive. 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
0: New details on the cause of death of two University of Mississippi students. Toxicology reports revealed in court on Friday. In a court filing against the father and son vape store owners accused of selling the drugs connected to the deaths, prosecutors saying in part, quote, the toxicology reports of the deceased victim showed the same three substances present, all of which are found in the Smacks Mango Breeze pills. Now, the 18-year-old store owner was granted a $20,000 bond. While a federal judge ruled his father will remain in custody ahead of a trial, finding a flight risk. The father with significant ties, the judge says, to family members outside the U.S. A South Carolina funeral home accused of putting the wrong body in a coffin.
4: The daughter of the deceased filing a lawsuit against the Ocean View funeral home after she claims she went to her 87-year-old mother's open casket viewing, only to discover there was a stranger's body in the coffin, wearing, she claims, her mom's Sunday finest clothing, provided to the funeral home for the final lasting image of her church-going mother. No comment from the funeral home. Gary Baumgarten, Fox News.
0: President Trump has named a new White House press secretary.
5: The president says he's appointed Katie Zachariah as White House press secretary, filling the position left vacant since the departure of Caroline Leavitt in August. Zachariah is a senior communications advisor to the Trump Media and Technology Group that runs Truth Social. She was also a spokesperson for the Department of Homeland Security and is a frequent conservative commentator on cable news outlets, including the Fox News Channel. In a social media post, the president writes he is confident Zachariah will deliver strong results for the country, saying she has the respect of and will work fantastically well with the media, the American people, and the administration. At the White House, Jared Halpern, Fox News.
0: And I'm Paul Stevens. This is Fox News.
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12: With some sun and light winds on this Saturday, the high will approach 64. Clouds will increase overnight with a low in the mid-40s. Rain will move in during the afternoon on Sunday with a high of 61. That rain should get heavier Sunday night with a low down to 51. Some early showers on Monday, otherwise cloudy with an afternoon high hitting the mid-60s. I'm Jeff Marr at the Weather Channel on WIBX 950 AM and 92.3 FM.
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0: Okay, I'm going to pass along something right now that whenever you're talking to your family members, your friends, they're going to sit back and go, how did you get so smart?
1: Ooh.
0: How did you get so intelligent?
1: I like to be seem intelligent.
0: Okay, so let me set it up for you. You see, every time you log into your bank, you send an encrypted email, you buy something online, you type a password, something in a lobby at a company in San Francisco is helping to keep you safe.
1: A lobby?
0: Yes. It's kind of like this, not really a supercomputer, it's not a vault, and it's not a guy by the name of Steve. But something happens in this lobby of this San Francisco tech company that helps keep everything on the up when you are doing transactions on the internet.
1: Why the lobby?
0: Okay, so what is it? Now, you've got four options.
1: Four?
0: Okay. Is it A, static picked up from a radio tuned in between stations? Okay. Is it B, a chunk of radioactive rock with a Geiger counter on it?
1: That keeps my password secure?
0: Yes. Okay. Is it C, a wall of lava lamps, or D, a camera watching the fog roll over the Golden Gate Bridge? This is what I'm saying. I told you, this is a hard one. I can see you're straining. I see it in your forehead. It's all crinkling up.
1: Here's the thing. Do I answer yet?
0: No, don't answer yet.
1: All right, because none of them. I want to just put this out there. All of them, dumb. No matter what the answer is. It's dumb.
0: It doesn't make sense. Okay. Well, you want to lock in your answer right now. And if you're listening, if you're watching us on YouTube, lock in your answer too. But what I would like you to do if you're on YouTube is to drop your answer in the comments at this very moment so that we know how smart you are. Okay. So let me go through it one more time.
1: All right.
0: Okay. A, static picked up from a radio. B, a chunk of radioactive rock. C, a wall of lava lamps.
1: So dumb.
0: Or D, a camera watching the fog roll over the Golden Gate Bridge.
1: None of these make sense.
0: It will in a second.
1: All right.
0: But first, let's thank Consumer Cellular for helping to make this show possible. If you're over 50, Consumer Cellular has unlimited talk, text, and data for only $35 a month. 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For a limited time, get an extra $100 off your bill by going to the special address, consumercellular.com/Kim. Okay, drum roll, please. What's your answer?
1: Because it's the most far-fetched. I'm going to go with the lava lamps. I have no reason why, but oh my God, am I right?
0: Yes.
1: What?
0: You are right. Yes. The same goopy lamps from that cousin's bedroom of yours is now helping protect the internet.
1: Explain.
0: Okay. The company is called Cloudflare, and it protects millions and millions of websites. Now, what happens is, you have to picture this. A camera snaps pictures of the wall, and every blob of wax in the lava lamp gets turned into numbers. You still are looking at me like you don't know what I'm talking about.
1: No. I understand. But why?
0: Every password and credit card number that you send online is locked with a secret code. So that code has to be truly random, or else the bad guys and gals can guess it.
1: I understand. But why?
0: Computers are lousy because they operate by rules. Now, there's no rhyme or reason to the lava lamps, and that never makes the same shape twice. So that's why the answer is the lava lamp. Okay. Now, when people are actually walking by the lava lamps, it makes shadows, and that creates even more random numbers.
1: Okay. And see, we're looking at like 40 lava lamps on
0: that
1: wall.
0: There's 100.
1: Oh, so the picture doesn't even do it justice how many there are.
0: Okay. So the next time somebody says, hey, what's protecting the credit cards on the internet, you can say, it's a lava lamp.
1: You know how often that question comes up, too? I was just at the grocery store, and the lady's like, hey, you have any idea? And we were clueless. We had no idea. Now I know.
0: Now you can just say, it's groovy.
1: Oh, peace.
0: Oh, man. Why did the hippie go to the volcano?
1: I don't know. Why did the hippie head to the volcano?
0: To get himself a lava lamp.
1: Oh, gosh.
0: Yes, it's going to be an amazing show. You can just see right now. Don't you? Can't you feel it? Can't you feel the energy in the air?
1: Can't get any worse.
0: It's the Kim Komando Show because, after all, I'm America's beloved digital goddess, Kim Komando, here with you once again with the

0: Okay. Or you can say it my way because I mispronounce everything.
1: I didn't know. You know, some of these tech companies, you have no idea what they're doing.
0: Robot.
1: Robot.
0: And then also, as people like to say, it's not, I say data.
1: Yeah.
0: And they don't like the way I say
1: it's not data?
0: No, it's data or whatever.
1: Data is a character from Star Trek.
0: All right, so here's the thing. You can customize its appearance and its voice. And so it's really designed to make you feel at home with
1: now,
0: it.
1: Now, I had a question about Muse from one of the teenagers.
0: Yes.
1: Why does Muse have a badunkadunk? Why has it got such a big butt?
0: That's the issue. A lot of people are wondering the same thing.
1: It shouldn't even have a butt. It's AI. There's no reason for cheeks. It has cheeks.
0: People are turning it into like really weird things online.
1: Yeah, really weird stuff.
0: Yes, because it has a big butt.
1: Badunkadunk.
0: A badunkadunk.
1: Thank you.
0: It does. It happens.
1: It's a technical term.
0: You can tell it to keep a page for every person in your life. And so what it does, it will look at your text, your emails, your health data, your bank accounts. More than 4 million people a week are now hooking this up to their entire life.
1: Oh, is that so nice of them to have a page for everyone in my life? So they sort all the information that they're collecting us and connect it to exactly one person and one person only?
0: Isn't that amazing?
1: That's so nice of you, Meta.
0: I think they're so helpful.
1: They really are. They're not doing it for their own ill-gotten gains.
0: I mean, think about all the group text messages that are going back and forth.
1: Now, you have to let it read your text. It's not automatically reading
0: your email. And your bank account? This is going to be a good idea? What could possibly go wrong?
1: But there's so many apps out there that are asking you.
0: All of them are.
1: It's crazy.
0: All of them are. You just don't want to do that.
1: No, I refuse. You know?
0: And here's the reason why. And I had to explain this to a friend of mine, Nicole, last night. She's like, well, what's the bad deal about it? Because she was showing it to me. She's like, isn't this amazing?
1: Mm-hmm.
0: I'm like, okay, first of all, it's Meta, and they track everything about you. And then they sell to who knows who. And what they're going to do with it, we don't really know at this point, right? Secondly, I told her the example that I use here on the air. You get an email. It has white text in it.
1: Mm-hmm.
0: And you don't see it. You don't pay attention to it. But meanwhile, it's emptying out your bank account. So let's not go there.
1: Tell me, this is for tracking purposes only, not for security. But the girls are selling clothes on Depop.
0: I was going to say it's probably Depop.
1: And you have to have a bank account connected to get the money out of there.
0: Right.
1: And they all have their own account, but I'm the only one in the house that has a debit card. Everything else is credit cards. So, and Lisa has bank accounts, but they are investment banking accounts.
0: Okay.
1: And those won't work the same. So I now have my bank account connected to 4 Depop accounts.
0: That's bad.
1: Okay. But we have no other way to get out the money other than that.
0: They won't send it via PayPal or anything else?
1: No. Well, you have to have to take it out. You have to send it to a bank account.
0: Okay.
1: At least that's what the girls told me.
0: Well,
1: I didn't research it too much.
0: I would look at that a little bit further.
1: But what I'm saying is it's my debit account. It's my checking account. There's nothing to track in there other than credit card payments. Nothing else happens in my checking account other than paying my credit card. So when it comes to tracking, I'm not talking about security.
0: Yes.
1: All they're seeing is this credit card got paid off, this credit card got paid off. That's it. There's really nothing to gain from it.
0: They don't see the transactions.
1: Correct.
0: But if they have the account number, they could probably backtrack and get the transactions. If somebody really wanted to do that.
1: Okay.
0: Are you worried? What kind of transactions are on there?
1: No, I'm not worried, but I don't want to be tracked. And that's why I was like, okay, I can connect this bank account because all it does is pay credit cards. It does nothing else. There are no other transactions from this account.
0: I wouldn't do it. I would set up a separate bank account.
1: Just
0: for the Depop.
1: Okay, we probably have
0: and
1: to do that. But they're making good money.
0: What are they selling?
1: Clothes. They're selling clothes. You know, I can't remember the name of the brand that they love. I wish I could. Brandy Taylor, maybe Brandy something. It's Brandy something.
0: But they're selling it and they're making money.
1: They buy them for $20. They wear them for 2-3 months. It's out of style. Then they sell them for like 10.
0: It's perfect.
1: It's pretty good.
0: Love that. All right. Speaking of kids,
1: Brandy Melville.
0: I was talking.
1: I know,
0: but it
1: popped in my head.
0: San Diego County claims in a lawsuit against AppLovin. Have you ever heard about AppLovin?
1: No.
0: Okay. It's a $100 billion company that nobody has ever heard of.
1: What does it do?
0: It is an

0: ad company that slides messages and ads into various apps, free games, whatever it may be. So the reason why I bring it up, with games that are rated E on Google Play, is that they were putting ads in kids' games. It's horrible. Sexually suggestive cartoon ads, ads for alcohol, vapes, and cannabis gummies.
1: Vapes? I didn't even know you could advertise vapes.
0: That's what they're doing.
1: And they're putting it anywhere.
0: Well, they say that these are just allegations. They say their policy doesn't knowingly serve ads to kids.
1: Knowingly? They didn't know.
0: Okay.
1: The guy that's in charge of placing ads, he wears a blindfold. And he just throws ads. And whatever app it hits, that's where it goes.
0: So here's the fix. If the kid really likes the game, you really want to buy the ad-free version.
1: Okay.
0: Do your kids play a lot of games on their phones?
1: Roblox,
0: that's it?
1: That's it, yeah.
0: Are they still into Minecraft?
1: No, not really.
0: What happened?
1: The console is kind of just sitting there collecting dust right now.
0: Oh, is it?
1: Yeah. Roblox is where it's at. And then, you know, actually living in real life. And then the Oculus. Oh, that's where everybody hangs out. But they don't even play. They just call their friends and say, this is the lobby we're going to. And they just sit in the lobby of the game and chat and talk and hang out. They don't even play the game. That's so weird.
0: All right. When I saw this, I said, this has to be AI. There's no way that this could ever be possible. Figure is one of the hottest robot companies in the United States. The F.02 humanoids, they were the first to work on a BMW assembly line. But now newer models are coming out and they have to get rid of the old ones. So they didn't want to really sell them. So what they arranged them to do is to take these robots and to just have them walk into some molten steel.
1: That's how Terminator ends. That is literally the ending of Terminator 2.
0: That's where they got the idea. Here, okay. Take a listen.
2: Hasta la vista, figure two.
0: And that's where they got the idea. Because they asked the internet for names. Arnold Schwarzenegger came out and said, I got one for you. And
1: they don't want to sell them because they're worried someone will figure out and steal their technology?
0: Yeah, they say that they're filled with secret parts.
1: Okay.
0: So they'd rather just molten them down.
1: It's crazy that it's more valuable to them to melt them down. But I guess they can reuse
0: them.
1: But
0: it was actually, I don't know. It was just kind of weird for me to watch these humanoids just actually jumping off and like doing like a spread eagle.
1: They're just toasters. They're just walking toasters.
0: They felt so bad for them.
1: They have no feelings. There's nothing to feel bad for.
0: All right. Still to come, we have your phone calls and, of course, more great stuff here on the Kim Komando Show. And we have to welcome a brand new radio sponsor. See if this sounds familiar. If I say Marco, what do you
1: Polo.
0: Say?
1: Polo.
0: Now, did that game annoy you as a kid?
1: No, I loved it.
0: I loved Marco Polo.
1: As an adult, I'll play Marco Polo with the kids whenever I want.
0: And, you know, when I went to...
1: Fish out of water.
0: When I was in Maui last... is that there was actually a rule that said no Marco Polo in the pool.
1: Where did you go?
0: It was awful.
1: The no fun Marriott?
0: Yes.
1: Come on.
0: No playing ball in the grass.
1: No, are you smiling? There's no smiling at this resort.
0: This is Maui. But you call out your kid's answer and you find them. Just you and your family. Now, imagine someone else is listening in and selling what they hear. This is what the app is. It's called Hey Polo. You see, because some family tracking apps, they've been caught selling precise location data, even on kids, to data brokers. Texas is even suing Allstate, alleging that its data arm paid popular apps to track about 45 million Americans and how they're driving. And then they let insurers use it to raise your rates. Okay, that heartbreak on the freeway, that could follow you to your next insurance quote. See, this is what I love about Hey Polo, is that they don't track you.
1: We were just talking about security and being tracked with my credit card. Finally, a company that gets it. This is what we want.
0: Yeah, and they don't sell your location data.
1: You and it's weird to say it's a tracking app that doesn't track you, but they let you track the people that are connected to your circle.
0: Well, maybe we should, what else could we call it other than a tracking? A family location app.
1: Sure.
0: Okay, so a family location app. You get the live family maps, crash detection, SOS alerts. And as I mentioned, they don't sell your data, period. So only your family actually hears the Polo. Try it free for 14 days. I arranged this for you. You really need to do it. I spoke to the CEO, Ed. I'm like, Ed, we've got to give the Kim Komando listeners a free 14-day trial.
1: Can I tell you one of the best features?
0: What?
1: As a parent, I don't want the kids to know where I am. It gives a vicinity, not an exact location. So we can go, you know, out to dinner and the kids don't know where we are, but we know where they are at every single moment because it just gives a vicinity to the rest
0: of
1: the family.
0: You know what? I was telling Nicole about this and she's divorced, dating a guy. And she's like, I love the vicinity because this way the kids don't know exactly where I am.
1: I'm still in the state. That's all you need to know.
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0: In May of 2025, Stacey Wales joined us here on the show to talk about something that no one had ever done in an American courtroom. She used AI to let her brother, Chris Pelkey, deliver his own victim impact statement at the sentencing of the man convicted of killing him. So, Stacey, appreciate you spending some time here. We have an update to the case. But for everybody who's unfamiliar with the events, and I know it's painful to keep walking through this, but tell us exactly what happened to your brother.
9: My brother was killed in November 2021 in a road rage shooting in downtown Chandler at an intersection in the middle of the day after a church softball game. He was shot by the driver behind him when my brother exited the car.
0: And then at the trial comes, and then you decide to use AI in order to have him deliver his own statement, which was unheard of, right? How did you do that?
9: After the trial concluded with the jury and with the conviction of manslaughter, 30 days later, we went to victims' impact statements, which happened during sentencing. There's no jury. So what I offered as an AI testimony for my brother was offered only to the judge and to those participants in the room that day. There was no jury. There was no evidence submitted as this. It was not considered in the trial whatsoever. It was part of victims' impact statements.
0: And so you AI his voice and also through video. Do you mind if we play a little bit right now?
9: I don't mind at all. To frame it, this was the last piece that the judge saw when we went down to victims' impact statements that day. Our side and the murderer's side, both sides were invited to speak their own impact statements. 10 of us went down. I spoke my own impact statement that I wrote for myself. Separately, I wrote what you're about to hear for my brother on behalf of his echoed morals, tenets, and his voice was used with AI, and a picture of him was animated with AI. But these are the words that I wrote, and the very last thing that the judge heard that day when we all went down to tell him about who Chris was.
10: I would like to make my own.

0: impact statement to Gabriel Horcasitas, the man who shot me. It is a shame we encountered each other that day in those circumstances. In another life, we probably could have been friends. I believe in forgiveness and in God who forgives. I always have, and I still do. To my family and everyone that I've met along the way, it was a lot of fun. You know, I always had a lot of fun. Love each other, because you never know how long you have.
1: Now, tell us what the Arizona Appeals Court did.
2: The Arizona Appeals Court decided that this was too emotional, it was too effective, and perhaps could have clouded the judge's clarity when determining a sentence for the murder that extinguished my brother, which is quite absurd, because have you ever gone to the movies and thought, wow, that was too powerful? I related to the characters way too much. No, you go there for that submersion.
3: Isn't that the purpose of the impact statements?
2: And the only way that the judge knew Chris was through pieces of evidence offered through court. A headless, blocked face autopsy photo was offered in court. And the reason it was headless is because the defense attorney argued, let's not show his face as evidence. That's way too personal, and that could really upset the jury. So we have a torso with a shot through the chest.
1: That's horrendous.
2: And the second way that the judge could learn about Chris as a human was the closed circuit TV camera recording from the street that showed Chris getting blown away in the street. That's the only way were to go in there and to show the loss that we feel and humanize Chris and let the judge know who this person was that can't speak for himself anymore.
1: What happened to the sentence?
2: So the sentence has been vacated as of now with the appellate court's opinion. What that means is that this murderer has still been convicted of manslaughter. That charge and that conviction
3: will not change.
2: Okay. But the appellate court says this needs to go back to the same judge. You can all go back down and do your victim's impact statements all over again. Stacey, you can even stand there and read what you wrote for Chris yourself, but you can't have anything that looks like him or sounds like him try to translate that information.
1: All right, so the judge already saw it, already heard it, and now everybody has to do this again? Man, all right, when we come back, we're going to talk about this. The man who killed Chris got the max 10 and a half years. And we're going to hear about who pushed this appeal. And Stacey, you're going to tell us what you want to do when you get back into that courtroom. So stay right there.
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5: Beware of flooding and downed power lines. That warning from Florida Governor Ron DeSantis as what was Hurricane Isaias moves inland.
6: We had over 16,000 linemen pre-staged before the storm to be able to commence rapid power restoration as soon as it was safe to do so. Last night, in the wee hours of the morning, those crews began working.
5: The storm should reach the Ohio Valley and Northeast by tomorrow. A horrific scene in Erie, Pennsylvania, where police say nine people were killed in a mass shooting, including the gunman.
7: The suspect is deceased. It appears to be a self-inflicted gunshot wound.
5: That's Erie Police Chief Rick Laura. Two children are among the dead. A motive has not been revealed yet by authorities. 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
8: With some sun and light winds on this Saturday, the high will approach 64. Clouds will increase overnight with a low in the mid-40s. Rain will move in during the afternoon on Sunday with a high of 61. That rain should get heavier Sunday night with a low down to 51. Some early showers on Monday, otherwise cloudy with an afternoon high hitting the mid-60s. I'm Jeff Marr at the Weather Channel on WIBX 950 AM and 92.3 FM.
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0: 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Hey, if you're just tuning in, here's what you missed. Chris Pelkey did 3 combat tours in Iraq and Afghanistan. In 2021, it's just horrible. He was shot and killed in a road rage incident in Chandler, Arizona. At sentencing, his sister, Stacey Wells, who's sitting right here with us, did something no one had ever done in an American courtroom before. She used AI to let Chris deliver his very own victim impact statement. His face, his voice, his words. The judge gave the shooter the max. Now, an appeals court says that video was, you can believe this, that video was too effective, and it tossed out the sentence. So, Stacey, let's start there.
1: Now, let me be clear that this man was originally in the first trial and charged with and weighed on with a first jury, first-degree murder and second-degree murder. Our family was contacted early on in, before 2023 by the state for our opinions on them seeking the death penalty. Oh. So here we are now, a second trial later. He's literally gotten away with murder because a manslaughter conviction is homicide, not murder. Mm-hmm. He's been convicted of manslaughter. He has 10 and a half years, which is the maximum sentence that can happen in, for that charge. Mm-hmm. This man literally got away with murder. He could have been going to the death penalty, and he's complaining about 10 and a half years. I did not invent those numbers. I did not say, you know what? I want something egregious and punitive. We want 10 and a half years. No, that was the top of the echelon decided by and defined by Arizona State. We just asked for that, and the judge agreed.
2: So worst case scenario, after this appeal, what could his sentence be reduced to?
1: The worst case scenario would be the minimum amount of perhaps time served in a range from anywhere from time served to 10 and a half years.
2: Okay. Was it the murderer's lawyers that pushed this through the appellate court? Was the court itself? Was it other judges? Who took this step to say, hey, we should question this?
1: So that's a good question, because when I read this, I was waiting for somebody, the judge, the defense attorney, anybody to object and stop me. Nobody did. And that's an important distinction, because the defense attorney had their opportunity to voice concern in that moment, and they did not. So the defense attorney, or rather, the murderer obtained a different attorney for the appeal. But it is Gabriel Horcasitas, who is the murderer, he is the one that had his lawyer. His lawyers are the ones that pushed this to the appeal process.
0: Is he in jail now?
1: He is in jail. He was put in jail a few days before the trial started in March of 2025.
0: Okay. And so that will count towards the 10?
1: It does count towards the 10 and a half years.
0: Okay. And so now they want you to do the impact statements without your brother's AI?
1: Without the AI. Well,
0: but the judge already saw it, though.
2: He already saw it. The judge already saw it. He's already been impacted by it.
1: That's correct. So it feels like insanity. It's kind of like when
0: you know what? I'm asking these questions because I'm looking at you, Stacey, and I'm trying to like process all that. I'm like, so what is the point, right?
1: Well, the point is so that the courts can try to rein something in, have a landmark case that they can use as precedence and say, this was tried once before. Don't you try to think about doing it again.
2: Because it was too effective?
1: It was too effective. It potentially, they claimed, could have clouded the judge's judgment too much.
0: Well, you know, it personalizes the victim, okay? It's no longer just, like you said, a torso. It's not a name and a date of birth and a situation that happened on a road.
2: Are you actively fighting the impact statements being read again?
1: So there are two paths legally that can happen here. The path that we're currently on, until we are made aware that there's a different path, is we are waiting for the courts to give us another date to go back and do sentencing. However, the alternate legal path here, which I don't have any control over, is that perhaps the Arizona Supreme Court will hear this.
2: Okay.
1: Yeah. That is an avenue. And I don't have time frames. I don't have knowledge if that's going to happen. But that's can tough. And could be brought by the state. And I'm aware that they have not made their decision yet.
0: Now, are you going to go and read your impact statement and Chris's?
1: If we go back to sentencing and there's victims impact statements again, we will go down there. The ones that anybody that knew Chris is invited to go down there. Doesn't have to be limited to the 10 people that was already there the first time around. I will go back again. I will read my own impact statement that I wrote the first time for Stacey Wales. I will likely update it with some of my thoughts and opinions with what have happened. And then I will stand there at a minimum. I will stand there again and I will read the script that I wrote for Chris's AI myself personally if I have to. I'm not here to upset the courts. I'm not here to break the laws. If I'm told that the appellate court, if that opinion is going to stay and we go back to do impact statements, I'm not here to be in an endless loop of appeals. We do want peace. This is painful. This is a tragedy every time it gets brought back up. I have not been told you can't do that again.
2: Okay.
1: I have been told that it will likely not be admissible. It will likely be objected to, or it will likely cause another appeal. And I'm not here to break the law, but I am here to stand up for Chris's rights and Chris's voice. He was a decorated combat war veteran. He did 3 tours in Iraq and Afghanistan. He was Soldier of the Year. He was a missionary. He went to Liberia. He had a village in Liberia send in their own impact statement video for the judge to see about how sad they are that brother Chris isn't going to come back to finish working on the chicken farm that he was making, the school that he was making. He just had these wonderful qualities about him to give. It's not fun, but I will continue to soldier on in the name of victims' rights and in Chris's rights, and for there to be a landmark case to say this is what happened once before. It was tried, it was effective, or it was tried, it wasn't effective, and they had to go back to court and find out what a different sentence would be. Perhaps it'll be the same. But, you know, I think about when photography was first invented in the 1850s. In 1859 was the first landmark case where photographs were introduced into the courtroom, and it was scandalous, much like we're seeing now. They said, well, we can't let this new medium, as amazing as it is, the world has never seen anything like it before, but isn't there a proponent to cause trickery here? You know, those shadows look like blood, but it's not really blood. We don't want the courts to be fooled. There was 15 years of landmark cases. It all went all the way up to the Supreme Court in 1874. It finally settled down after 15 years for the courts to finally accept photography as a new medium. And that's what I think that we're seeing here. This is the first case.
0: It's a great analogy.
1: This is the first case, and this is a new medium, a new technology that the world is divided over, much like photography divided the world. You're capturing, they thought,
0: your
1: you're
0: soul.
1: Capturing the soul of somebody.
0: That.
1: And that's not godlike. And that was a very big part of society back then. And I think we're seeing the same thing here with AI.
0: Stacey, thanks for dropping by.
1: My pleasure.
0: Keep us posted.
1: I will.
0: If there's
1: thank you,
0: anything
1: Kim.
0: That I can do, if you ever need me to help in whatever way, just reach out.
1: I appreciate your voice and your audience and your platform. Thank you.
0: Hey, coming up, we have ways that you can track flights on your phone. Well, it's kind of a different way because you're going to be looking up at the sky and also your phone calls. What sound did you make getting out of bed this morning? 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
1: I see it as Hostinger.
0: What do you say?
1: H-O, like Santa, ho, and then stinger.
0: Hostinger.
1: Like a bee has a stinger.
0: But it's Hostinger.
1: Yeah, that's just how you spell it.
0: But it's like hosting, then you put an ER at the end.
1: I got it.
0: I don't know if you do. Sometimes, we're not going to go that. Michael in Columbia, South Carolina, glad to have you on board with us. Hi, Michael.
2: Hey, Kim. It is an honor to speak to you.
0: Well, thank you, sir. Thank you. What's on your mind today?
2: Well, first, let me tell you, I've been a big fan of yours for many years, and I have, through a lot of your recommendations in the past, I mean, I've used WebRoot. I do use NordPass. I have Carbonite, so I've gone by a lot of your recommendations, and I appreciate you sharing your knowledge with us.
0: Oh, you betcha. But thank you for all your kind words, and thanks for supporting our sponsors, because let me tell you, Andrew has no money.
1: Nope.
0: And and I keep asking him he should pay us to be here, but...
1: Yeah. I connected all my bank accounts to websites, and it's all gone.
2: I heard that, yeah.
0: You know, not the sharpest guy, but we love him anyway.
1: Yeah, I'm lovable.
2: We're good. Yeah, so... I guess one of the things that kind of I wanted a little bit of clarification on was in a recent newsletter, you were mentioning something about

0: cautioning us giving AI like access to your bank account, your emails, and that sort of thing. But I have a 17 Pro Max that I updated to iOS 27 mm-hmm. after it came out to the public. And, of course, I watch a lot of tons of videos on Apple products and things. Well, with the new iOS 27, I think supposedly with Siri AI, it has the ability for you to, like, say, hey, Siri, find an email that I sent to so-and-so, and it can find it for you.
1: Well, it can attempt to. It's Siri. It probably won't.
0: Or an attempt to, yeah.
2: Okay, let me ask you this, Mike. Is Siri working for you?
0: Actually, it's not, because that's another thing that I was getting ready to bring up, because anytime I ask Siri to do something from, like, make a phone call, it keeps telling me she can't get a connection, yeah, and I don't understand what she's talking about.
2: Yeah, and then you've got, like, this stupid little orby thing that's going on right now, a new animation. But it's almost like it's teasing you. It's like you say something to Siri, and then you see that little orb thing, and you're like, oh, she's processing my request. And then she goes, poof, into the vapor, and you're like, damn.
0: And, you know, I was thinking, since I had, you know, I know the 18s are out now, but, you know, I've had the latest phone that's supposed to work with all this new iOS 27 functionality, but I can't even, it doesn't work. And it doesn't. It's super frustrating.
2: Okay. I'm glad it's not just me, because it just does not work.
1: The roadblock I always get is, would you like to use ChatGPT for that? No, I don't want to use ChatGPT. If I wanted to use ChatGPT, right, I would have opened ChatGPT. Just send a text message.
2: That's not a big request.
1: Right. That's what you're supposed to do.
0: Yeah, the whole AI thing is pretty scary anyway, all the things that they're doing these days. And it is a scary world now.
2: So. Well, I would not let Siri into my email.
1: But isn't it all right? I mean, if you're using the email app...
2: No, you can turn it off. You can turn it off. You can say, no, I don't want any part of that.
1: But don't they already have access to all your emails if you're using their app?
2: Apple Mail.
0: That's a good question.
2: Yeah, they do. But now we're tying Siri into it. I just don't trust it. I mean, I'm having trouble being an Apple fan because the product just stinks. Okay. And I really want to be an Apple. I love my iPhone.
1: Sure.
2: I mean, I think it's great. I have a MacBook. I have an iMac. I mean,
1: Apple Watch.
2: But it, you know, if you want to turn off all this Siri into your email, just go into, it's like, it's the yellow brick road. Settings, apps, mail, search, show content, off.
1: Would you like to use ChatGPT to do that? Okay, and I also, real quick, I have to say, you were right.
2: About what?
1: A couple of weeks ago, I came on and said, Apple's making me buy a new phone because I wake up in the early in the morning and my phone is dead by 2 o'clock in the afternoon.
2: Correct.
1: And you said, no, that's not what they're doing. Siri's working in the background to connect everything and give it a couple of weeks. I woke up at 3:30 this morning. I have 75%. You were right. I apologize.
2: Okay. We're going to talk to Barbara in just a second about Amazon Photos. But first, I got to tell you about NetSuite. 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
1: And you don't have to trust your gut?
2: It's amazing. 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All right, Barbara in Chicago, Illinois, listening to us on the Big WLS. Hello there, Barbara.
3: Hello.
2: So what's going on?
3: What a thrill to actually talk with you.
2: I wish Andrew felt the same way.
1: I don't. Carry on.
3: Well, I have listened to your radio show quite a bit. I get your newsletters every day, get a couple of your newsletters, and I just really appreciate all the information, and I feel like you're on the side of the consumer, which is such a blessing.
2: Oh, I am. I am 1,000%, and thank you for appreciating that.
3: Yeah. So my question was about the business of Amazon photographing all of your environment.

0: when they deliver a package. And to me, that's like illegal surveillance. And so not that I have anything to hide, but it just makes me feel uncomfortable. So I was just wondering if there's any recourse for that, if we could opt out or if there's anything we could do about that.
1: Well, are you, so when you get a package delivered, Amazon will take a photo of it right. to show you where it is.
2: And actually, we kind of talked right. about this last week, and I said, is that allowed for them to take photos
1: That's
2: when they're
1: public.
2: On my property?
1: Yes.
2: Well, they're taking it from my porch, not from the sidewalk.
1: It's probably in some terms and conditions that you agreed to for, and whoever reads those.
2: No one.
1: Have you read yours, Barbara?
0: No.
2: And we all admit it.
1: As a matter of fact, we haven't. So you don't want the photos tied to your account? Is that it?
0: Well, I don't know what they're doing with those photos. If they're just photographing a package on my porch by my door, I don't have an issue with that. But if they're constantly clicking and they have, you know, photos of my open garage and my entire property, what are they doing with those?
1: Yeah, see, that's hard to say. Okay. But when Amazon says that they keep the photos for 30 days.
0: Okay.
1: What happens after the 30 days?
2: Then they send it to a smaller company called Dave's Photo, and he holds them forever.
1: And somebody in Kenya is going through them
2: exactly.
1: to say, look, I think they put a brand new pool. Let's contact the IRS and the state government and everybody else that they need to pay taxes on this.
2: Barbara has a 3-car garage? Wow. She's living the high life.
1: Now, you can disable photos in your account settings. You can say, I don't want them anymore. But what a lot of other people do is that you can add delivery instructions. So you say maybe instead of leaving it, your house number is on your porch, like on your house by the front door, is that you actually put the address on the curb. So you can say, leave it by the mailbox. Mm. And so they don't have to walk up the stairs to your front porch in order to take the photo.
2: But can we all be honest with each other? The big Amazon van that's coming up has 3,700 cameras on it, and it's taking video and pictures every second from the street, which is public, which is nothing. We can't do anything about it.
1: Right.
2: They have 1,000 pictures of your house, and that's just when they delivered your one package yesterday.
0: Yeah.
1: Yes.
0: Okay.
1: Just when you got your mascara, it has everything. Okay.
0: It's a good thing I have nothing to hide, I guess.
1: Yeah, it's just where the way that times are right
2: yeah.
1: now. It's just it. I mean, there's
2: privacy is disappearing.
1: Oh,
2: the only way to be private is to go in your house, go in your coat closet, and close the door. Don't even turn the light on. Just that's the only place you can be private.
1: I don't even think so. Not
2: no,
1: either.
2: You got some cameras in there now
1: yeah,
2: too,
1: for sure, for sure. All right, still to come. Something that I bet you've never thought of doing with your phone here on the Kim Komando Show. 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

0: Okay, maybe it's just me because I'm a real aviation buff, but I just think this is so cool that when a plane is flying over your head, that you can have it on your phone. It will say what the plane's flight number is, where it's going, where it's headed, what the altitude is. Don't you think that's cool?
1: Do I have to take a picture of it? Does it just pick it up?
0: There's an app called Flight Radar 24. It's on iPhone and Android. You just tap the AR button on the top left-hand corner. You hold your phone up to the sky, and the labels pop right there. Flight number, where it took off, where it's headed, how high it's flying.
1: That's cool.
0: That is really
1: something. You didn't even think about how many planes go over your house in a single day. It's probably a ton.
0: See, now this is something that you can really impress the kids with. Maybe not the lava lamp.
1: No.
0: Not the lava lamp.
1: But I'll say, hey, take this outside and see how many planes are up there.
0: You know, they put clocks on airplanes.
1: Okay. All right. Yeah. This smooth transition, I'm waiting to see where it goes.
0: How time flies. Oh, we've got more coming up, so stay right where you are. If you don't get our free newsletter, head to Get
2: Song Again. Yay! 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It's gonna be stuck in your head all day. Yay! Here's that song again. It will make you cray cray.
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13: About a million power outages. I'm Pam Puso, Fox News. What was Hurricane Isaias is moving through Alabama after battering the Florida panhandle.
14: Even now, there's still being some tree limbs, especially where we are right now in Mobile, that still may be, you know, broken at the top, maybe hasn't fallen through the entire layer of the tree, if you will, that with the winds that we're still seeing through this afternoon, still we could see some branches come on down. So just be mindful as you're out and about and you're traveling, not just throughout parts of Mobile, Alabama, but the entire state. We still have over 315,000 customers without power. Here where we are in Mobile County, we have over 35,000 customers still without power. We, of course, were under curfews. Those curfews have been lifted, meaning that folks are going to start getting out and about.
13: Fox Weather's Michael Estime. New reports are shedding light on the deaths of two students at Ole Miss.
15: The toxicology details come from a motion from federal prosecutors to keep the father and son vape store owners accused of selling those drugs linked to the overdose deaths locked up pending their trials. So in that court filing, prosecutors write this quote, "The toxicology reports of the deceased victim showed the same three substances present, all of which are found in the S-Max Mango Breeze pills." And, quote, "There is also probable cause to believe these drugs caused two overdose deaths in Oxford, Mississippi. The government proved that there was probable cause that the lab tested drugs taken by the two overdose victims were the same type drugs that were seized from the Moslas, the owner of that vape store, during a court authorized search warrant. 18-year-old Aiden Hamilton and 20-year-old Robert Strang both passed away last month from apparent overdoses.
13: That's Fox's Chanley Painter. Both store owners face federal drug charges. The son has been granted bond. 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
28: Nine people, including two children, are reportedly dead following a mass shooting in Erie, Pennsylvania. Witnesses say a gunman opened fire outside a home last night, killing two women before heading inside. Police and SWAT teams surrounded the house where more gunshots were heard. Officers later entered the home and discovered several more bodies, including the gunman's, who was apparently killed by a self-inflicted gunshot wound. Investigators now working to piece together what led to the shooting. Authorities have not identified the victims nor determined a motive. One Philadelphia police officer is dead. Another is fighting for his life after authorities say they were ambushed while responding to a call about a person with a gun. Police say the officers came under heavy gunfire in West Philly early this morning. One officer, a father of five, was shot 12 times. His partner, a father of two, was shot 3 times. The suspect allegedly fired at additional officers before hiding in a tree where he eventually surrendered. 3 guns were recovered. President Trump is continuing his midterm campaign tour after rallying in upstate New York.
29: He returns to Ohio next week, followed by stops in Alaska, Arizona, and Montana. It comes on the heels of his rally in Syracuse, New York, where he urged Republicans to turn out for Republican gubernatorial nominee Bruce Blakeman. Polls show Democratic Governor Kathy Hochul leads Blakeman, but the president once again telling voters to pretend he's on the ballot, and he's promising direct help to the state if Blakeman is elected. The president also touted a deal to obtain diesel from Russia as voters feel frustration over the economy and high gas prices. He says Russia will give 300,000 tons of diesel fuel, followed by 500,000 tons in November and 1 million immediately thereafter.
28: That's Fox's Madeline Rivera reporting from Washington. The president heads to Tennessee today. I'm Pam Crusoe, and this is Fox News.
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33: With some sun and light winds on this Saturday, the high will approach 64. Clouds will increase overnight with a low in the mid-40s. Rain will move in during the afternoon on Sunday with a high of 61. That rain should get heavier Sunday night with a low down to 51. Some early showers on Monday, otherwise cloudy with an afternoon high hitting the mid-60s. I'm Jeff Maher at the Weather Channel on WIBX 950 AM and 92.3 FM.
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0: I'm not saying this is bad news for you, Andrew.
1: Okay.
0: But I really need you to listen very, very carefully.
1: All right. No jokes. Yeah. Completely serious.
0: It happened in Los Angeles.
1: Right.
0: A morning show on Jose 97.5 FM paired a longtime human host with a co-host who laughs at every one of her jokes. Never calls in sick.
1: Okay.
0: Always on time.
1: Sure.
0: Never asks for a raise.
1: Sure.
0: Did you see where the trend is?
1: Is this AI?
0: Yep, his name is Coyotech, and he's AI. Take a listen.
2: Even the bosses, well, they were like, who's this Coyotech? And I told them, I don't know, the future, bro.
3: The future doesn't ask for permission, buddy. The future comes with accordion and bass, not cheap shampoo commercials. And if the people want Coyotech, here I am, broadcasting the signal for everyone.
2: You do your thing, bro. Promise me one thing. If you ever drop merch, will you save me a bootleg shirt?
3: Done deal. A shirt for you and stickers for your grandma.
2: All right.
1: So the first guy is real, and the second guy is using AI as his co-host.
0: Yes. So this is the question.
1: Sure.
0: After the station expanded the show, what happened to the ratings? Men 25 to 54. I'm going to give you some options.
1: Okay.
0: And I want you to just think about it. And listeners, I want you to lock in your answer. And if you're watching us on YouTube, drop a comment. And let's see if you're right. Okay. Did the ratings go down 25%?
1: That's a big drop.
0: Was it flat? Because nobody noticed. Did they go up 15%? Or did the ratings go up 75%?
1: Okay.
0: And the answer in the AI radio station right here in our own backyard. I don't know if you know that. We have a full AI radio station here.
1: I didn't know that.
0: Mm-hmm. After this, because first we have to thank Hey Polo for helping to make this show possible. 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
1: Yeah.
0: Ratings, do you want me to go through them again?
1: Well, you said dropped 25%, stayed flat, went up 15%, went up 75%.
0: Correct.
1: Now, I work for a big old radio company, and we have a slogan that says guaranteed human.
0: Correct.
1: And they tell us that people respond to that, that they like the fact that they know when they listen in the mornings on the radio that they're listening to people and ideas that come from people. So I'm going to say it went down. Oops.
0: It went up 75%.
1: Well, hear me out. Maybe because they did a good job with it. And before it was just someone doing a solo show. And now it's someone having a conversation and people respond to conversation.
0: See, look, we looked at their Instagram page and you can see the two hosts together.
1: The morning show host. All by herself taking a picture with nothing.
0: How would you feel about doing a show with AI?
1: There's a podcast that a comedian does. He's been doing it for a while with an AI co-host. And I tuned in and I like Will Sasso is his name. And I tuned in because I think he's funny. And after about 4 or 5 episodes, it went from them stopping making it a gimmick to it just being part of the show. And it was fine. Unfortunately, it was fine.
0: Well, Dennis, you can see that. This is real. Dennis sent me a note.
1: Okay.
0: Dennis obviously gets our newsletters, and whenever you rate the newsletter, you have the opportunity to give us a comment.
1: True.
0: And I read just about every single comment that gets put there.
1: Which is a lot.
0: And it is. And so Dennis gave this particular newsletter 3 stars.
1: Oh, 3 out of how many?
0: 3. And I did mention Coyotech in the newsletter, and now he says, a coyote.
1: They called him Coyote?
0: Yeah.
1: Probably autocorrect and not Dennis's fault.
0: Yeah, we'll say Coyotech isn't influencing you to change co-hosting duties from Andrew to an AI co-host.
1: Why are you giving her that idea?
0: And then wait, he continues. I know that an AI co-host would not have the feet to put up on that fine leather console table. But please give Andrew another chance.
1: Console table. This is a footstool.
0: It is not a footstool.

0: You don't put a console on a console table.
1: You don't. Oh, really?
0: But this is not... You know,
1: what do you do with a console table?
0: This was a footstool. If this was a footstool, the guy would have to have a 22-inch shoe.
1: Which guy? My feet fit on it. Your feet would fit. We could right now relax, recline. There's enough room for us both to put our feet on there and a console.
0: But then that would not be classy.
1: Because you're not putting anything on this table.
0: Do you like self-checkout?
1: No. I hate self-checkout.
0: Dramatic.
1: Though. Let me tell you the new thing they're doing.
0: What?
1: Is that they are calling over the person. Because usually when you go, they have like
0: a person.
1: Eight things and one person. And I don't know if it's the way I look, the way I smell, the stance I'm making. Every four items, the guy has to come over and review the video. Took me an hour and a half to check out seven things.
0: Guess who steals the most at self-checkout?
1: What type of answer are you looking for? Like an age range, a gender?
0: Money.
1: Oh, middle class.
0: Households making over $100,000 a year, 40% of them admitted to stealing.
1: That would be middle class.
0: That's double the rate of households making less than $50,000 a year.
1: Okay, so they're doing it more. Well, no, hold on. They're admitting to it more. People who are stealing on the regs are like, I'm not going to admit this. I don't care who's giving this survey.
0: Men steal twice as likely as women. Millennials lead at 41%.
1: Because it's so easy.
0: Okay, but the reason why I'm bringing this up is that Target, Costco, Walmart, and the others, they say, this self-checkout is not working for us.
1: It's not.
0: We're going to be scaling back all the self-checkout. I thought that was really great.
1: It's a win.
0: It is.
1: It's a win.
0: All right, so there's this post on Thread that's going viral right now. And this woman bought a pair of leggings on Amazon. And they're sold as booty lifting leggings.
1: Okay.
0: Booty lifting leggings.
1: Do we have pictures? Huh?
0: Then when she looked into her about her section on Amazon, that it builds from all your purchases, it said that she has a flat butt.
1: That's great. Does she?
0: I don't know. I don't know her. But I went into my Amazon settings to see what it knew about me.
1: Did it say anything about your tuchus?
0: It said hilarious.
1: Really?
0: Beautiful.
1: Oh, wow. So amazing. This data collection just doesn't work.
0: No, the only thing that it said about me, it said USC fan.
1: Oh, so you must have bought someone a gift.
0: Well, because, you know, he went to USC.
1: Yeah.
0: So I bought him, you know, the obligatory freshman swag.
1: Right, yeah, And it thinks you're a fan. It connects the dots.
0: Now it's like, yes, go Trojans. Fight on.
1: You knew that they were the Trojans.
0: I did.
1: I'm so proud of you.
0: I even went to a football game.
1: And we all know that the UCLA Bruins are the...
0: other side.
1: Oh, I said the name. I said Bruins.
0: Yes.
1: I ruined it.
0: Let's see. There's this guy who works for Bloomberg. His name is Mark Gurman. And whatever he says about Apple is normally on the up and up.
1: Okay.
0: He says that on Tuesday, October 13th, Apple is going to launch three new home gadgets. The Star is a smart home hub with a 6-inch square base. It sits on the counter, can mount on the wall. It knows who's talking and shows that person their own calendar, their reminders. A new HomePod mini. You can get one in pink and green. And the new Apple TV, the first one since 2022. And all three, I'm so excited about this, are built around the capabilities of the new Siri.
1: Oh, I'm sorry, guys. You got excited, but now you know it's going to be worthless.
0: Imagine that. So not only do you get to scream at your phone,
1: right. You
0: get to scream at this stupid hub.
1: I need a recipe for cookies. Calling grandma. No. No.
0: It doesn't even call.
1: So now, basically, the Star is the Google Home Mini.
0: No, it's the hub.
1: Okay. Which one? One of them is going to be a ripoff of the Alexa or the Google Home Mini.
0: That would be the HomePod Mini.
1: Okay.
0: Yeah, that's a ripoff there. Ring has something coming out that I didn't even know was an issue. And maybe it is an issue. So your smart lock's battery dies when you're out.
1: Okay.
0: How do you get in your house?
1: It happened to me at an Airbnb.
0: Did it?
1: Yeah. Went to unlock it. The batteries were dead. The guy's like, and this was in California. He's like, I'm on the other side of town. I won't be there for a couple hours. He could have been two blocks away. It's California. I wouldn't be there for a couple hours. So he's like, go ahead and check all the windows. See if any of them are unlocked. They give me permission to break in. So I squeezed one of the kids right through it.
0: Now, the Ring's first smart lock has a fix. It has a built-in dial. And so on the lock, you turn it a few times and it gives the battery.

0: Just enough juice for you to unlock it.
1: Oh, that's interesting.
0: I thought that was very smart. That'd be very smart. I saw this video. It is the cutest thing. And I know you might want to do this when you get married.
1: Is this AI?
0: No, this is for real.
1: Oh, okay.
0: A sheepadoodle named Swayze has been with Emily since 2021. And she says, through some of the hardest times of her life. So there was never a question that the dog would be at their wedding. So the plan was to have the dog walk down the aisle. Then Emily saw a video of a dog wearing a GoPro and had a better idea. So a cocktail hour of her wedding, they strapped the GoPro to the dog's harness and let him walk the room at knee level. And he greeted every guest, collected head scratches and hugs. And it's just really amazing.
1: That is a cute idea.
0: Okay, so for all the bad things that GoPro makes, including the hockey thing that's right in your mouth.
1: The mouth guard to hold a camera.
0: So you can, so you can record your baby while you're holding the baby with the GoPro attached to the mouth guard.
1: Right. God. But this is not a new product from, they just strapped it to the dog and had the dog run around, right?
0: Yes, exactly.
1: This is not a commercial for GoPro trying to get your stock price back up.
0: No.
1: Okay.
0: I'm giving up on that.
1: Did you sell it?
0: No, I'm still holding on to it.
1: Then you haven't given up.
0: We're going down with the ship. No, I think they sold to somebody.
1: Oh, okay.
0: I think I saw that headline. And I was hoping that it was going to do something to, like, my money. But
1: some equity firm that's going to attach a bunch of debt to it so then I can put it out of business?
0: Yes.
1: Okay.
0: But maybe it'll be like GameStop.
1: Oh, yeah, it could be GameStop.
0: You never
1: know. Let's go on Wall Street Bros on Reddit and see if they can pump it for us.
0: GoPro.
1: Good old pump and dump.
0: Hey, coming up, let's see. We have our scam of the week. Got to warn you about it. It's all about tap to pay. And Google has this new thing called Photos Closet that I've been trying out. It's really amazing. And then later, it's not a happy story, but it's something that I bet you never thought that you could ask somebody to do on the internet is go to a cemetery for you.
1: Hmm.
0: Okay, if you're over 50 and sit back and wonder why you're still paying so much for cell service, wow, you really need to listen up. 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It's under auto pay, right? When's the last time you looked at your
1: phone? No idea what I pay. No idea when the bill's due.
0: It just gets paid.
1: Yeah.
0: Because if you don't pay your bill, they turn you off.
1: Right. We can't be turned off.
0: 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This past Thursday, a prototype test satellite called Project Suncatcher with four of Google's most powerful AI chips was launched into space by SpaceX. In fact, Thursday was a fabulous day for SpaceX. It also successfully launched an unprecedented three rockets on the same day, one with a crew headed to the space station. But back to the orbital data center. Can data centers function for the long term in the harsh space environment powered only by the sun? It's not going to be easy. Initial estimates are that it will take 10,000 launches to equal one Earth-based data center. Ready, set, go. Get my free newsletter, getkim.com. 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
0: 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All right. When I saw this story, I thought, we got to get her on the show. Okay? Because what happens when you tell ChatGPT that you're breaking up with it? Alexandra found out. And welcome aboard.
5: Hi.
0: So walk us through what happened. What'd you type and what was going through your head when ChatGPT said, really, you want to do this?
5: Yeah, so I was actually just laying in bed one night at like 10 o'clock at night. I was on TikTok and saw a trend. And so I just typed in, sorry, chat, I'm leaving you, or something along those lines. You know, I'm going to delete the app. And chat responded, hilarious response. And so I just made sure I said, you know, I'm just kidding, because I wasn't actually going to delete it. And then I posted it on TikTok.
6: What was the response?
5: And it basically was just saying, you know, thank you so much for the times we spent together, you know, anywhere from newborn sleep logs to work drama, you know, please give Camden, my son, a squeeze for me. I love you, friend. And so it was a pretty hilarious response. And so then when I had said I was just kidding, I'm not deleting the app, chat, I think, even said like the F word, which people thought was hilarious. and so, you know, it was just a lighthearted thing, I thought. The internet thought differently.
0: So what did the internet think?
5: The internet did not like it. I think, you know, I got a mixed bag of people saying, that's exactly how I talk to my ChatGPT too. This is insane. You're insane. I can't believe you'd talk to chat that way.
0: Oh,
5: stuff like that. Yeah, I was pretty confused.
0: You're like, okay, it's an AI chatbot. It's not a person. Okay, I just didn't dumb my husband. Okay.
6: So people were upset that you pulled this I'm going to leave you prank on a chatbot?
5: They were upset about the response, I think, that chat gave me.
6: That it was personal and trying to tug at your heartstrings?
5: Yes. And, you know, I think anytime a child is ever brought into the equation, then people just, it's a little bit more sensitive. Mm-hmm. And so I think, you know, it knowing my son's name and saying give him a squeeze really rubbed people the wrong way.
6: But it only knew your son's name because at some point you had entered it in there.
5: Exactly.
0: So it's not like
5: which
0: it was
5: doing.
6: It's not stalking you and monitoring everything. You gave it the information and it's regurgitating
0: but
6: it.
0: But that's so typical of any comments that you look on anything on the internet.
6: Oh, I mean, true, yeah.
0: I mean, you've got people who are just total whack jobs.
6: Everything's outrageous.
0: Oh my gosh, I can't believe that you wore a purple dress.
6: I actually had one recently. I was trying to get ChatGPT to come up with measurements and a design for a garage cabinetry that I wanted to make, and it had a 2-foot space of nothing in the middle, every single image. And I finally just said, there's nothing in there, you can't change it, I'm not using it anymore. And it was like, I understand, you're right, I keep making mistakes. You can try another chatbot to see if they can do it.
0: Have you guys seen the pictures that people are doing right now?
6: No.
0: I don't know if you've seen this, Alexander, but the one that caught my attention was this guy who's like leaning under a car. And obviously the picture is made with AI. Mm-hmm. So he's leaning under the car and the engine to the car is right above his head. And he's like full of oil and crap and tools are all over. And then the post says something like, ChatGPT said, oh, you're right. You didn't need to take the engine out to check the oil.
6: That's a good one.
0: Which is just here with us. Appreciate you sharing your story with us. And I got to tell you about our scam of the week right now. A teen at an Atlanta intersection sells you a bottle of water for $2. Okay, you don't have cash. So he says, hey, you know what? I can take Zelle or anything or Venmo on your phone. One woman handed her phone over and paid. And then she checked her account. Instead of spending $2, they took out $2,400.
6: Oops.
0: Okay. So these are these donation boys. They grab your phone, they type an account. One victim lost $2,700. So never hand your phone unlocked to a stranger. Okay.
6: No.
0: Okay. Good just roll. 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
16: News on Paul Stevens. Florida Governor Ron DeSantis urging folks to stay home despite improving conditions as cleanup efforts continue after Hurricane Isaias.
19: As the governor pointed out, a lot of the injuries occur not during the storm, but after the storm, when conditions improve and people assume it's safe to go out.
16: Fox's Jonathan Sarri in Panama City Beach.

0: Florida. The White House pushing back on criticism of President Trump signing a deal with Russia for millions of tons of diesel fuel despite Moscow's ongoing war with Ukraine.
1: This deal is not actually deleterious to bringing peace. In fact, it works towards peace, and I believe he's showing that he's going to be able to work a deal here. I fully trust him. He did it with Venezuela, and he's doing it with Canada, and he did it with Greenland.
0: White House Press Secretary Katie Zachariah on Fox. 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
2: With some sun and light winds on this Saturday, the high will approach 64. Clouds will increase overnight with a low in the mid-40s. Rain will move in during the afternoon on Sunday with a high of 61. That rain should get heavier Sunday night with a low down to 51. Some early showers on Monday, otherwise cloudy with an afternoon high hitting the mid-60s. I'm Jeff Maher at the Weather Channel on WIBX 950 AM and 92.3 FM.
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0: 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It's time to play Brand New or Not True. And you get to play along at home. And if you're watching us on YouTube, you can make your guess there in the comments section. I'm going to describe three products. Two are fake. One is real.
3: Got it.
0: Okay. Number one. It's called the Nap Desk. It's a standing desk that syncs with your calendar. If it sees a free hour, it slowly lowers itself into a twin-size bed, dims the monitor, and starts a 20-minute white noise playlist.
3: A twin-size bed? This is a huge desk.
0: Of course. Have you seen the desk upstairs?
3: Uh-huh.
0: My desk is huge. A vibration motor in the mattress wakes you up 5 minutes before your next meeting so you never get caught snoozing.
3: All right.
0: Number two, the Chimera. These are headphones without the head part. Two speakers sit on adjustable arms that clamp to the back of your chair. They hover right next to your ears and nothing ever touches you. Okay. Number three, the Snack Snitch.
3: Okay.
0: It's a smart chip clip with a motion sensor and its own Wi-Fi chip. You set your kitchen close time in the app. If someone opens the bag after that, a tiny camera snaps a photo and texts it right to you.
3: I like that.
0: So you've got three products.
3: Yep.
0: Okay. One is real.
3: Mm-hmm.
0: Okay. Do you want me to go through them again?
3: Please.
0: Number one is the Nap Desk.
3: Not even close.
0: Two, the Chimera.
3: I think it actually might be the hovering speakers.
0: And number three, the Snack Snitch.
3: If that one is fake, I think it's brilliant. It's funny. You can have a lot of fun with it. I'm going to still go with number two.
0: Final answer?
3: Yes.
4: Introducing Colo Light Chimera, the world's first chair-mounted open-ear gaming headset. Engineered exclusively for gamers. And no more clamping headaches or swollen tender ears after marathon gaming sessions.
0: That's it.
4: Chimera combines the precise detail and positional accuracy.
0: All right, that's the real one.
3: Yeah, so it's speakers that aren't going to be positioned where you would have headphones.
0: $219.
3: That's not even that expensive.
0: Yeah,
3: all right, now you got to invent that chip clip because that was great.
0: I like the chip clip.
3: I love that idea.
0: Hey, if you're wondering what to do with all the clothes in your closet that you're no longer wearing and which ones that you actually are, Google is coming to the rescue. I'm going to tell you more about that in the later on. What does a cemetery have to do with strangers? Any clue with that?
3: No.
0: I will explain something that you never
3: thought. You promise?
0: I promise.
3: Okay.
0: Promise. Ken in Omaha, Nebraska, welcome aboard.
5: Yes, this is Ken. I've listened to you for over 2 decades, and I have a business that Dry Ice Info that's been online for 26 years. I opened it up on the year 2000, and I'm not keeping up with AI. I think it's a child that doesn't know where it's going, but it is getting a little better.
0: Okay, so you sell dry ice.
5: I have information about dry ice. It's called Dry Ice Info. I'm a teacher at heart, and I want to teach people about it. I also have a dry ice directory and dry ice blast cleaning. So I cover the dry ice realm a whole lot. So I don't actually sell any dry ice directly.
3: Quick question. Other than dry ice, what's in the dry ice directory?
5: Just places to buy dry ice.
3: Oh, okay.
0: I have another question. Why dry ice?
5: It's fun in Halloween. It does all kinds of wispy fog. It's also used during COVID. It was used to transport the COVID vaccines because they needed to be kept colder than 97 below zero. And it's used to ship ice cream and other frozen things. Omaha Steaks here in Omaha is one of the biggest users of dry ice.
0: Oh, I'm sure.
5: Shipping.
0: Yeah, that would make sense. Okay, so
3: I'm all caught up in this dry ice directory. Are you calling places all over the country like, hey, this is Ken. Do you have dry ice? Thanks, have a good one. And then you just dial the next number? How do you know if they're selling dry ice or not?
5: They approach me. But sometimes I look up places that are selling dry ice, and so I list them too.
3: Okay.
5: Just not verified, because the ones that pay me every year, I know they're still in business.
3: I can't believe people are paying you to put their name in the dry ice directory.
0: I mean, how many dry ice directories are there?
3: I guess there's only one. You can set your price, Ken.
5: Thank you.
0: Okay, so you have a website. When did you build this website?
5: In 2000.
0: Oh, so you need a new website. That's what you need. Okay, we have a new sponsor, and it's hostinger.com/Kim. That's where you want to go. And let me tell you a little story. How would you describe my husband?
3: Detail-oriented.
0: Oh, very detail-oriented. But, God, he was just busting my chops to build him a website. And,
3: oh, you help everybody in the world, but you can't help me.
0: So, I'm going to tell you the whole story. We were on the boat.
3: Okay.
0: And we were cruising from Santa Barbara over to the Channel Islands. And I thought, this is the perfect time for me to build him a website.
3: In the middle of the ocean?
0: Yes.
3: Okay.
0: We have Starlink going.
3: Okay.
0: And so, I said, give me all your documents. And he gives me a 85-page Word document. Okay, so...
5: 80 pages?
0: Yes, 80 pages. He has a petition that he wants to put in front of the FCC to reinvent AM radio. I don't understand it, but he's explained it to me 8,000 times about watts and this and that. I'm like, okay, where do I make money on it? Okay, there's no way to make money on this. So then I tune it out. But honest to goodness, in 35 minutes, Hostinger, using the AI, has a full website up.
3: And all you had to do was upload all of his documents.
0: Yes. And Ken, if you want to check this out, are you in front of your computer right now?
5: Or
0: on your phone? Go to this website, amradiocoalition.com.
3: All right. I'm trying to look up the dry ice directory. I found it!
5: Ah. AM radio is disappearing.
0: Okay. Now, I want you to look at this entire website. Okay. I did this in 35 minutes. The whole website, including the heading, the pictures, the menus, everything. 35 minutes. And then I took my laptop over to Barry and I said, here's your website. Leave me alone. I love you.
3: Well, hold on. Let me show you the dry ice directory. Does that look like it's from 2000?
0: Maybe 1998. So what you can do is with Hostinger, if you have an old site like this, is that go to hostinger.com/Kim, and then you can say, I want to transfer my website over. You transfer it over, and then you can use Hostinger's AI tool. And it's cheaper, it's better. Only $2.69 a month, plan start at. 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
5: Wow.
0: And you transfer it over, and we transferred commando.com over. But the big thing is that you can transfer your site over, Ken, and then used Hostinger's AI to actually redevelop the whole site. And you talk to it just as if you and I are speaking. Say, I want this directory to be searchable like this. I want a map. What else did you see on the dry ice website?
3: His dry ice website?
0: Yes.
3: Their ads and banner ads from the 90s. It is a copy and pasted picture of a company with the information below.
0: Well,
3: you got to get a new website.
0: You do, Ken. You just need a new website. Hostinger.com/Kim. And full disclosure, they are a sponsor. I use them. I recommend them. And you should too. All right. Let's talk about our AI tool of the week. This is amazing. Google Photos will scan your entire photo library, find every piece of clothing that you've been photographed in, and will build you a virtual closet. Okay.
3: What?
0: That is something. Tops, bottoms, shoes, jewelry, no scanning, no tagging. So it's for anyone who stares at a closet and says, I've got nothing to wear, which is all of us.
3: It's only going based on pictures, so it's not going to pick out stuff that's in your closet that you're never going to wear. It's only the stuff that you do wear.
0: Exactly. So to try it out, you open Google Photos, tap collections, and then look for wardrobe. I just think that's so amazing.
3: It's really cool.
0: Is. Do you know about Marie Kondo's new book on organizing closets?
3: I didn't.
0: It's called Hanger Management. Oh, hey, still to come, strangers and cemetery pictures.
3: You promise you're going to explain this.
0: I'm going to explain that. All right, the phone rings. It's your bank. They know your name. They know your date of birth, your address. So, of course, you trust them. Big mistake. That wasn't your bank. Scammers don't start with nothing. Before they even call you, you know, they go to work. They already know where you live, your phone number, your relatives' names. And where do they get it all? Data brokers, people search sites, companies you've never heard of collect your personal information and they just sell it. And scammers, stalkers, and thieves are buying it for just a few dollars. Last year, Americans told the FTC they lost almost $16 billion to fraud. That's only the people who reported it. That's why I use Incogni. 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
0: 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All right, Bill in Boston, Massachusetts. You're up next here on the Kim Komando Show. Hi, Bill.
9: Hi, Kim. How are you?
0: Very well. So what's on your mind today?
9: All right. Just want to thank you. I've been a big fan for 20 or 25 years. I used to read your column in the paper and magazines, and now, of course, we're all digital. So I've been following you for a long time.
0: Thank you for that.
9: So this is, you're welcome. So every morning I get the Current. I look forward to it. I have my copy. I read it. Sunday's package, there was a section, say cheese, skip the fees. And it's to upload a picture of your grandkids to ChatGPT and change the background. So guess what a good grandfather did?
0: Did it all.
9: I uploaded a picture. I uploaded a picture of my grandkids and said change the background. I got a beautiful picture back. I sent it off to my family group chat.
3: What background did you pick?
0: No, it's a school picture.
3: Oh, yeah, okay.
9: I just used the one. It said add polished studio backdrop. Just off your article. That's all I did.
3: Oh, nice.
9: So it came out great. I sent it to the family, my daughter, the mother of the grandchildren. I get this back. No more giving the kids picture to AI, Daddy. I know you were just having fun, but it can now technically use their likeness and images it produces, including sexuality explicit ones. That and Congress just deemed that not a crime. I said, okay, sorry. She said, that's okay, Daddy. You didn't know. So I felt bad.
0: I'm sure you did. I would have felt bad. That's
9: right.
0: I mean, you were just trying to have a, you know, fun and maybe giving her a different picture of her kids, a picture that you might want to, but that's not exactly how it works. As far as if you upload a picture, It doesn't go into this this pool of kids' faces that child pornographers can go, oh, I like that face. Let me see if there's something I can do with that. That's not, you know, the biggest risk is, does she have pictures of these kids out on any social media?
9: Sure. You know, group chats with her friends. And I think she uses Facebook. I don't use Facebook.
0: So that's the bigger concern, because that's just being scraped by anybody. If, you know, and you can, what you can do is you can, you know, train it to say, don't improve the model for everyone. You can use a temporary chat. You can delete all these pictures off of your account. But I mean, I don't want to create a family squabble here.
3: Right.
0: But if it were my niece or somebody who said this, that with her son, but she doesn't have any pictures of her kids on social media at all.
3: So if they're nowhere on the internet, this might be a little different, is what you're saying?
0: I don't even think it would be that different.
3: Because it's all in your ecosystem, yes, as long as you're not training the other models.
0: Right. Exactly. You can turn that off. But even then, even if you don't turn off the model, I don't think because you upload a picture of your kid that suddenly you need to be worried about it turning into child pornography. And that, and the, what she's speaking of is with this law with Congress is had nothing to do with AI. It had to do with scraping kids' photos off of the internet, off of people's Facebook accounts or Instagram accounts or those type of things. It didn't have anything to do with AI.
3: Okay.
0: So I don't, Bill, I don't think you need to feel bad about that. Not at all. If you want, tell your daughter to call me.
3: Yeah.
0: We'll talk to her. Coming up, we're going to talk about cemetery pictures and strangers.
3: You better pay off this promise, Kim.
0: Hopefully we'll have time. Oh, wouldn't that be awful? Mary in Anchorage, Alaska. Glad to have you with us, Mary.
10: Hi, Kim. How are you?
0: Fabulous. So tell us what's on your mind.
10: Well, I had a health issue this year, which I wanted to share, but I don't share these things on social media. But I read your newsletter every week, and I thought, I'll just send you a note and tell you what happened. So long story short, hopefully, about 7 months ago, I started hearing a pulsating sound in my right ear. And I would only hear it at night when I went to bed. And then pretty soon it got a little bit louder and I could hear it just sitting quietly during the day. And I thought, this is bizarre. So I went to Google, I think it was probably Gemini first, and put in, what is this pulsating sound in my right ear? Mm-hmm. And it came up with a term called pulsatile tinnitus. And there are a variety of things, according to Gemini, that could cause this. The main one, which struck me, was a blockage in the carotid artery.
0: Oh, wow.
10: I have a history of stroke in my family. I'm healthy otherwise. I didn't have any other symptoms. But it concerned me enough to do a little more research. I went to ChatGPT. Asked some questions, found out what the procedures are to correct it, and I sent an email to my regular doctor and said, hey, this is going on, and I think there might be an issue. She went ahead and ordered an ultrasound of my carotid arteries. Results came back, severe blockage on the right.
0: Wow.
10: Only about a 50% blockage on the left. And I was basically headed for a catastrophic event.
0: Oh, my gosh.
10: Every doctor I saw after that, I was referred to vascular, and then I had my heart checked. I said, how do you diagnose this if there's no other symptoms? And they said, well, basically, we don't. There's an event, like a TIA or a stroke, and then they find out. So at least that's what I hear in Alaska. I don't know if that's true in the lower 48, but given my family history, it's just something that I felt like I needed to communicate to other people that there are these things going on that may be silenced, but you should think about getting screened for them. And something as simple as the doctor putting her stethoscope on my collarbone area, neck, she could hear it once she did that.
0: Wow.
10: And it was a whooshing sound. And anyway, so...
0: So that, but ringing in the ear, you never would have thought, right? That would have anything to do with a blockage.
10: Well, it's called tinnitus, but it's actually, I heard a heartbeat in my ear.
0: Oh, so that's what it was. So was it timed with your heart rate?
10: Well, possibly. It's really the sound from in the carotid arteries where the blockage is and the blood is trying to push through it to get to your brain.
0: And so you are you well now?
10: Yes, I am. With the severe blockage in my age, there are two options. One is a stent, which was not an option because that could possibly break loose the clot and, you know, stroke. So they went into the carotid artery, opened it up, removed the blockage, sealed me back up, and I'm feeling normal. They did an ultrasound and things are looking good. So at least for that side, I'm not headed for a catastrophic event.
0: Well, and it's so many of us are now using AI to analyze and diagnose.
3: I can't believe she got an answer. Every time I do it, it says to call 911. I'm not a doctor. I'm glad she got an answer.
0: Yeah, they have put up a lot of those warnings.
3: Yeah, because, and I get it. They're probably going to get sued, but what a great story.
0: Hey, ask yourself one question. 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

0: Okay, I know this isn't a happy topic, but we're going to talk about a cemetery.
1: Okay.
0: Okay, because let's say you haven't been able to visit your loved one's cemetery for years because they live across the country or in another state or whatever it is. Then one morning, a photo of a headstone just shows up in your inbox. Here's what's happening. There's a website called Find a Grave. It's absolutely free. It's built by volunteers. One year, they actually filled more than 740,000 photo requests. See, you can ask to have a photo of that gravesite sent to you.
1: And someone will just go take it and send
0: it to you? Yes, a volunteer will do that. You go to findagrave.com, search the name, and then you can tap request photo. It's free with an account. And then a volunteer near that cemetery will get that alert. And you can also be the stranger who shows up. Cemeteries with open requests have a green pin on the map. Just pick one for you. Hey, it's a walk. It's a history lesson. It's a good deed.
1: Yeah, you're doing something for somebody.
0: See, isn't that wonderful?
1: It is wonderful. And you paid off your promise.
0: See, always pay off your promises, unlike you.
1: Excuse me.
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6: It's winding down. I'm Paul Stevens, Fox News. Isaiah is pushing inland through Alabama after leaving a trail of destruction along the Florida Panhandle. Fox's Jonathan Seri in Panama City Beach, Florida, with a look at the damage.
7: I'm told the storm surge here was in excess of 5.5 feet, and so that did some damage just to some of the beach access areas. The good news is that the structures here held up very well. Florida statewide has improved building codes as they learn more about hurricanes and withstanding hurricanes. These newer buildings, you can go through a powerful storm, not lose any windows, and certainly our hotel held up very well. Very few downed trees, in fact. As the storm was moving in yesterday, when it was still daylight, we saw utility crews coming in, driving into a safe staging area so they can be deployed during daylight today to restore power.
6: And President Trump approving an emergency declaration for Florida and for Alabama. 9 people, including 2 kids, reportedly dead following a mass shooting in Erie, Pennsylvania. Witnesses say a gunman opened fire outside a home last night, killing 2 women before heading inside. Police and SWAT teams surrounding the house where more gunshots were heard. Officers later entering the home and finding several more bodies, including the gunman who apparently died from a self-inflicted gunshot wound. Erie Police Chief Rick Lora confirming the victims were found in and around that home.
8: It's a horrific scene. There was a large loss of life inside that residence and outside that residence.
6: Investigators now working to figure this all out, to piece together what led to the shooting, including whether the gunman knew any of the victims. Authorities have not yet ID'd those kills or determined a motive. 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
6: Two police officers in Philadelphia remain in critical condition after being ambushed while responding to a report of a man with a gun early this morning. One officer, a 33-year-old father of five, was shot 12 times. His 40-year-old partner shot three times. Despite earlier conflicting reports that one officer had died, Philadelphia's police commissioner confirming that both are alive. The suspect allegedly fired at more officers before hiding in a tree where SWAT officers took him into custody. Three guns were recovered. Saudi Arabia's main airport in Riyadh evacuated this morning following another reported attack. Officials say air traffic was halted after explosions rocked the capital. The airport has been targeted repeatedly by Iran-backed Houthi rebels, although the group has not claimed responsibility for that attack that happened earlier today. President Trump stumping in Tennessee this evening ahead of November's midterms. Fox's Madeline Rivera in D.C. with details on which Republican candidates he's campaigning for and who's hitting the campaign trail for Democrats.
12: Senator Elizabeth Warren is appearing in two town halls with Michigan Democratic Senate nominee Abdul El-Sayed. And Senator Bernie Sanders is holding a rally with Maine Democratic Senate nominee Troy Jackson. President Trump hitting the campaign trail too. So he's heading to Tennessee next week. He's set to head to Ohio, Alaska, Arizona, and Montana. This follows his rally in Syracuse, New York yesterday, where he drummed up support for Republican gubernatorial nominee Bruce Blakeman. The president was joined by Mike Tyson, who rode on Air Force One. The president also touted a deal to obtain diesel from Russia as voters feel frustration over the economy and high gas prices. He says Russia will give 300,000 tons of diesel fuel, followed by 500,000 tons in November and 1 million immediately thereafter.
6: And Ukraine's President Volodymyr Zelensky criticizing that deal, telling Axios it was, quote, not fair and not honest, unquote. I'm Paul Stevens. This is Fox News.
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16: With some sun and light winds on this Saturday, the high will approach 64. Clouds will increase overnight with a low in the mid-40s. Rain will move in during the afternoon on Sunday with a high of 61. That rain should get heavier Sunday night with a low down to 51. Some early showers on Monday, otherwise cloudy with an afternoon high hitting the mid-60s. I'm Jeff Marr at the Weather Channel on WIBX 950 AM and 92.3 FM.
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0: Have anybody here who does this.
1: What?
0: And it's certainly not you.
1: What is it?
0: Loud working. Loud working.
1: You can't be loud when you barely do it.
0: There is that. That's a good point. Wait, can we remember that for his performance appraisal?
1: I won't show up for it. Doesn't matter.
0: Doesn't matter. You never do.
1: No.
0: Oh, man. But you are, you know what? You're actually getting better on time. I appreciate that.
1: I was late 2 out of 3 weeks. I was on time every single show before that and every single show after. When did you show up today?
0: Oh, ouch. Whose name's on the building?
1: Okay, but late is late.
0: It was like 11:03.
1: All right, fine.
0: Loud working is when somebody on the team at, say, 6:30 p.m., like, here's the latest numbers in the spreadsheet.
1: Right. So they're drawing attention to the fact it's after hours, but look at me. I'm making the effort.
0: They're posting screenshots.
1: Sure.
0: Now, juxtapose this for years ago was what? Quiet quitting. Yeah.

0: Yeah, quiet quitting, where you stop working and waiting for them to fire you?
1: Yes. And now we also have people that are taking two or three jobs at one time. They're working remotely. And so because of AI, that they can do all these different tasks simultaneously.
0: Is that fraud?
1: If they are getting the job done. Right? I have a friend. She used to work here for many years. And I don't want to say who she is, but who she works for. But she works for a major corporation.
0: All right.
1: And she called me, I don't know, probably about a year ago. And she said, you know, they're paying me for 40 hours a week. And she's in charge of all the e-commerce. It's a major company.
0: Okay.
1: And she said, and I probably only work 25 hours a week. So if you need me to maybe consult on the side or do something, I'm happy to do that. I'd love to do that. And I said, have you told them? And she said, yes. She said, I told them.
0: And if I hire you for 20 hours a week, are you only going to work 8?
1: Yes.
0: But wait, she told them?
1: Yes.
0: And they didn't care?
1: They said, no, your productivity and everything that you do is so great.
0: Oh, perfect.
1: That, you know, and she's, well, you know, you can give me additional things to do. Like, no, we're good.
0: All right.
1: We're good.
0: We don't want to overwhelm you.
1: Just stay where it is. Have you ever sent a message late at night just so that you knew a boss would see it?
0: No.
1: I haven't done that either.
0: No, I do morning radio. There's no expectation we're going to be doing anything late at night.
1: That's true.
0: Afternoon, I don't even look at my email.
1: Not really?
0: No, it's my time, my personal time. Whatever happens afternoon, there's nothing I'm going to be able to do about it before 4 a.m. when I get there the next morning anyway.
1: That is true. Have you ever been late for that show?
0: Oh, yeah.
1: Okay. I feel much better. Hey, think about how much time you and your team spend every day searching for information, answering the same questions, and handling routine tasks. 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And after all, it is the Kim Komando Show, the nation's largest, best, award-winning, what else can I say about us?
0: Hugest.
1: That's
0: coolest.
1: Bestest.
0: Done. Bestest. Yeah.
1: Yes.
0: All those eloquent ways of describing the show.
1: From coast to coast, and also plus our men and women in uniform on the American Forces Network. Our number, in case you ever want to join us, is 1-844-COMMANDO. And of course, I'm Kim, and that's Andrew. And let's start by talking about going to 0 to 60 in 1.9 seconds.
0: I'm not a car person. Is that good? That's that slow?
1: Phenomenal.
0: Phenomenal. Okay.
1: 0 to delivery. 9 years and counting. Here, take a listen.
2: Why don't we have flying cars? And I'm like, wait for it. It's coming. Is it changed the world? I don't know, but I think like sometimes you just gotta have things that are just cool, because it's just great to have awesome, you know, things.
1: Okay, he's talking about the Tesla Roadster. And that was back in November of 2017.
0: And then obviously the Roadster flies, right?
1: Well, we'll get to that in just a second. Okay. The top speed of this car that Tesla is going to be announcing next week is 250 miles per hour.
0: How long does the battery life?
1: 3 minutes. No. But could you imagine going down the freeway at 250 miles per hour?
0: No, because there's no freeway in the United States of America where that would be legal.
1: Okay. I went down the Autobahn in Germany.
0: Yeah.
1: And Ian was driving. We were going 180 miles an hour.
0: And did that feel?
1: I looked at him. I said, this is a bad parenting moment right here.
0: Okay, fair enough.
1: And it's actually funny on that, because I'm videoing saying that this is a bad parenting moment.
0: And this is 50 miles an hour faster.
1: Okay. 620 miles on one charge.

0: It's an outdoor show. And the reason why it has to be an outdoor show is that it has rocket-style cold gas thrusters.
1: Is this a street-legal vehicle?
0: The car can briefly lift off the ground. So it's a car that hovers.
1: For what purpose?
0: I don't know. If you can go 250 miles an hour, which is, what's the fastest? I don't know this answer. If somebody could AI it.
1: Yeah.
0: What is the fastest you could go on any American highway?
1: Oh, 85? I think that's got to be the registered speed limit, I believe, is 85.
0: Is that it?
1: No other highway is faster. There's no 90. There's no 95. I believe it's 85 miles an hour. I could be wrong.
0: 250 miles an hour.
1: What's the point?
0: Okay. That's when, you know, somebody in like a Ford Aspire goes cuts in front of you.
1: Because your battery's running low.
0: Yeah.
1: So now these are coming out. Are they going to be given to all the founders?
0: Yes.
1: Is it just a prototype that's coming out?
0: I read that this is how they're rolling it out.
1: The car is coming off the line. It's ready.
0: And that if you want one, you could give them a $50,000 deposit.
1: Okay.
0: And you could actually do that.
1: But 1,000 people have already paid for their full boat.
0: Yeah, for their full boat.
1: Wow. 200.
0: You know, I would like to just drive one.
1: Right.
0: Just drive one. That's all.
1: You're not going to buy it? Been there, done that?
0: Yes. I drank the Kool-Aid once.
1: All right.
0: I know another thing that's coming out this coming week that I guess you're going to be super excited, and pre-orders is next week. I know. The iPhone Duo opens like a book. 5.4-inch phone, 7.6-inch mini tablet. No Face ID, Touch ID. Apple Pencil support is coming later this year. The price, $2,000 up to $3,200 for a 2 terabyte model.
1: Can I make a prediction?
0: Yes.
1: I'm going to say 4 months from now, we'll be sitting down, we're about to do the show, and you're going to do the open, and then you're going to say a horrible joke, and then no one laughs. And then you're going to say the first story is Apple's estimates on sales of the new Apple Duo lower than expected.
0: Yes.
1: I don't think they're going to sell.
0: I agree. It's a $2,000 phone that folds or a $3,200 phone that folds.
1: And that's based on how much memory you want?
0: Yeah, 2 terabytes. You know, they always upsell you.
1: So which one are you getting?
0: I'm going to get the cheapest one.
1: Okay.
0: The $2,000 one.
1: And what if you love it? Would you then upgrade it to the bigger hard drive?
0: No, see, here's what happens. Is a lot of people that when you go to buy a new phone, what you really want to do is look at your settings and go into your storage and see how much storage that you're actually using.
1: Okay.
0: Because Barry wanted to buy a 1 terabyte phone. And we were in the Apple store and I'm like, no, you're not doing that. I whispered it in his ear, so it didn't have to be like, ah, yeah, right. You know, exactly. Some of those things. And he's like, no, I'm using that. I'm going to run out of space. And so I'm like, so I went on to his phone. I showed him we were using like 210, you know, gigs
1: right.
0: of space.
1: You've had that phone for years.
0: Yes, so you're never going to blow through a terabyte. And he's like, oh, and then he looked at the guy like, okay, I'm just going to get the 200. Like
1: after consideration and no input from this lady over here.
0: I just want Siri to work.
1: You don't care if it folds, if it turns into a 57-inch television.
0: You know, we were at Costco, and we were looking at TVs. And I said, no, don't buy the LG, because the menu system stinks, and the OLED is not as good as the Samsung.
1: Right.
0: Good. And plus, the remote is horrible on the LG. And he looks at me, and he's like, what? And then he calls the kid over from Costco and says, so what's the difference between the LG...
1: And you laid it out for him.
0: Yeah. And I'm like, don't worry about me over here.
1: No, this 17-year-old knows way more than me.
0: All right, coming up, how to get a free thermostat from your provider. We're going to talk about Uber prices and a Google Time Machine. 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

0: 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The Wall Street Journal puts it best. It's now the Zoom call at 30,000 feet. 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Look for the better airlines to take action soon. I hope so. Those calls can be rather annoying, especially on an airplane. 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
0: All right, you get a call from your bank. They know your personal information, so you trust them. Big mistake. How do scammers know so much about you? 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And that's why I use Incogni, and you should too. 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All right, let's talk about flock cameras for just a second. It happened again. A Colorado woman got a criminal summons for stealing a $25 package. The proof? Flock license plate cameras logged her truck.
7: It's every week now.
0: A cop called it a lock. Christiana Elser used her truck's cameras, GPS, and phone location history to prove that she never even stopped, and police voided the summons.
7: Well, they better and stop using those cameras. It's just causing trouble.
0: You know, I was at an HOA meeting the other day. They were talking about various things, about fires and gates and this type of stuff. And then the guy who's in charge of the HOA, who really does a great job, said, all right, we have people here who don't.

0: don't want the flock cameras at the bottom of the hill. And there are two cameras, one that sees you going up the hill, one that sees you going down the hill.
1: Okay.
0: There's only one way in, one way out.
1: To the whole neighborhood.
0: Exactly. So this guy stands up.
1: Can I ask a question real quick?
0: Yes.
1: The flock cameras, were they placed there by the city?
0: No, by the HOA.
1: They were put there by the HOA. Yes. For security purposes.
0: Correct. And there are, say, 100 families that live in this development.
1: Uh-huh.
0: And 80% of the people pay for the flock cameras. The other 20% say, we don't want it. We don't want to pay. It's a couple hundred dollars per family.
1: You got to account for the fact that someone's going to cut it, take it down, then you have to put it up again.
0: Exactly.
1: A couple days later, they're going to cut it, take it down.
0: But flock replaces them.
1: Oh, okay. That's not part of your fee.
0: Yeah, I did learn that. So this guy stands up and he says, for $6,000, I can put up a security system like the flock camera that's not a surveillance system.
1: Right, that doesn't connect to police databases. It's not going to follow you when you leave the neighborhood.
0: And he had so much misinformation.
1: Okay.
0: About flock cameras that normally I don't like to say anything at these meetings. I really don't. I mean, I sit in the back because I don't want to be like that person. And I just kind of, you know, feel, I want to just know what's going on in the neighborhood. And so he went on this whole tangent about how flock captures people and that flock is knowingly letting this information out there, and it goes on and on and on and on. And so finally, I look at Barry and go, I can't just stand here. Mm-hmm. You know, I can't do this. And he was talking about the woman that we had on the show, the 24-year-old woman. That yeah. went to jail, and he had that story kind of convoluted. So I said, we're going to start right there. And I said, I'm also going to start by saying that everybody is so concerned about flock cameras, but have you ever Google searched yourself? Have you ever looked to see what's online about you? And I talked about the data broker industry. So I'm heavily entrenched in the data broker industry from a consumer protection perspective. And then I corrected him on Lindsay, who was on the show with mm-hmm. us. And then I went into how, you know, I consider it a security measure, like having an alarm that I know who's. And you can also opt out. If you don't want to be part of it, you can say, I don't want my license plate to be tracked.
1: Mm-hmm.
0: And so.
1: Whoa. You can tell Flock you don't want your license plate to be tracked?
0: Yes. In the HOA, you can tell them. You can.
1: Because they're privately owned. They're not owned by a municipality.
0: Right. I can give my license plate and say, I don't want any part of that.
1: Okay.
0: But it was really interesting to hear various perspectives that there's a lot of misinformation. I use that word again, because there was a lot of misinformation in that room of, say, you know, not all 80 people who pay were there. There's probably 40 couples in this room that people don't really have any real concept of what it really does.
1: So you sound like you're way in favor of those flock cameras sitting there.
0: I am at the HOA in this situation.
1: Because it's privately owned.
0: Private.
1: It's not a city. It's not going to track you all over the neighborhood. Is it connected to the entire flock network? So if someone came in and they, you know, stole a package off of your porch and then they leave, is that it? Or is it going to continue to follow them throughout the city?
0: All I know is that they will only in the private area where they are, in that neighborhood, that they are being tracked when they come in and they come out. And so.
1: The flock cameras for your guys' use is just to identify cars coming in and out.
0: Correct.
1: It doesn't talk to police departments?
0: Unless there's a crime.
1: Okay.
0: Then we can do that. And as far as flock tracking people, I had to explain to him that that was done by 404 Media, Joseph Cox, great investigative reporter, and that they did track people, but those people were on motorcycles.
1: Hmm.
0: That had a license plate.
1: Right. So it's like, what it was looking for.
0: Yeah. So, but when we start talking about flock cameras, I'm hoping that a lot of this hysteria is going to start going down. Do you think?
1: It's tough though, because they don't get any good PR, right?
0: No.
1: All the stories that come out are police using it to track down their girlfriends and ex-wives and people being busted, and it's not justified. There's no story that comes out that says, hey, a flock camera tracked down this bus full of nuns and children.
0: Sometimes your examples are so out there. There's a whole bunch of Catholic nuns and children going to get their first haircut.
1: So the social conversation is all negative, is what I'm saying.
0: No, it is 100%.
1: And the flock cameras never found that bus full of nuns and kids. Still missing.
0: No, but it was fascinating to me to be able to have conversations with people that really aren't, they don't have a clue.
1: So what was the verdict? Are they standing up or are they coming down?
0: Well, what happened was this woman was standing next to me and she said, I really think we should pursue having it, this done privately and not part of Flock. And then I said something to the extent of, well, who's going to monitor the server? Who's going to make sure that the server's up all the time? Who's going to be looking at the records? I mean, it's not like you could just put up a license plate reader. And trust me, I have two outside my personal home in Phoenix, Arizona. It needs to have an infrastructure and a network and not a guy who says, oh, I could put up a camera. Mm-hmm. I mean, it needs to have more than that. And then the guy who was in charge of the HOA looked at her and to lead that committee.
1: And she's never going to do anything.
0: And she said, no, I'm okay.
1: So the cameras stay.
0: Okay, quick question. Where are your family photos? If the answer is on my phone, you have one copy. One drop in the pool or one stolen purse and they're just gone. That's why you need three copies. One on your phone, a cloud backup, and one more someplace else, like a computer that's backed up off-site. 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
12: Fox News, I'm Pam Puso. Two people are reportedly dead as Isaias heads north. Fox's Jonathan Seri is in Panama City Beach, Florida, where the storm made landfall.
13: I'm told the storm surge here was in excess of 5.5 feet, and so that did some damage just to some of the beach access areas. The good news is that the structures here held up very well.
12: Thousands of utility workers are out restoring power. The White House briefing room will have somebody new at the podium next week.
14: I can't wait to work for President Trump on Monday. So whatever it brings, he's full of surprises, but I'm really excited.
12: Katie Zachariah is a trusted ally of President Trump. She replaces Caroline Leavitt, who left the post back in August. 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
15: With some sun and light winds on this Saturday, the high will approach 64. Clouds will increase overnight with a low in the mid-40s. Rain will move in during the afternoon on Sunday with a high of 61. That rain should get heavier Sunday night with a low down to 51. Some early showers on Monday, otherwise cloudy with an afternoon high hitting the mid-60s. I'm Jeff Maher at the Weather Channel on WIBX 950 AM and 90.

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1: Mm-hmm.
0: Our next guest built a special gadget to go invisible. And so when a car drives toward a known flock camera, well, I'll let him tell you what happens. Harry in Chicago, Illinois, from Studio Hot Rods on YouTube. Thanks for being here.
2: My pleasure. I'm excited to talk to you, Kim. Great to meet you.
0: So tell me exactly what your gadget does.
2: All right. What the gadget does is it actually has a thin film, TFT film, over the license plate that's got a standoff with it. And it has a GPS receiver in it. And it uses like a geofence basically around the camera. So as you pass by it, it basically knows exactly when you're going to be in front of the camera itself. The camera itself is a flock camera is real small. It's only like 16 millimeters. It's tiny, right? So the focal length is pretty tight on how they can actually pixelate and get pictures of your license plate. So what happens is this film becomes opaque, basically, so the cameras can't capture your license plate just for a moment. We're talking about a couple bats of an eye, right? So basically, the whole idea is you're always visible to the police. You're always visible, visible to everywhere you need to go. The only thing that I've designed this thing to do is actually stop it at the exact moment that the flock cameras actually got to capture the license plate. It's kind of crazy.
0: So the cameras see a white blur?
2: Yep. Basically, it's like an opaque, you know how like the office buildings, yeah, I came up with the idea, right? The office buildings that I used to go into when I was in the corporate world, right? You'd have a switch on the wall, you could, get the opaque windows, you know what I'm talking about?
0: Yes.
2: So basically, I'm using that exact same thin film, it's like a liquid crystal, right? That is actually, activated off of a relay and then, from a simple controller. It's pretty slick, so it just makes it opaque. And that's why it stands off the license plate about an inch and a half, because that opacity that it actually, makes for the camera makes it completely so a camera can't take a picture of anything.
1: Now, let me ask you a question. Is this something you just made for your YouTube channel, or is this a product that you're going to produce and market?
2: I can do either. I'm talking to the guys. I was just talking to the guys at DFLOC today because I'd like to have all the data locations to be dynamic rather than static, right?
0: Yeah, that would be good.
2: Because I don't want to come up. I don't want to come up with a version that you got to put a card reader in it. So the card reader version I have that actually works right now, is fine. But what happens when a new camera goes in, right? Mm-hmm. Just like you guys know, like most of the equipment we buy today is already obsolete before we got it, right?
0: For sure.
2: What I didn't want to do is I didn't want to come up with something that was going to be out of date before I, actually offered it or provided it to somebody. Then you got the legals, right? How legal is it? It's not illegal to cover your plate, but the question is it illegal for the plate holder to actually cover their plate? So me giving them a tool to cover it, I don't think really it puts me in a liability situation, but is it legal in each specific town?
0: That's the question. That's going to be a tough one.
2: We need a digital bill of rights is what we need. Like our data is ours, right? We bought it. We paid for it. We supplied it, right? Nobody gets data for free, right? But we provide it to these data brokers and these people to harvest it. So that's the problem, really. That we don't really have any property rights to our data. That's the issue that I'm really struggling with. So, what rights does a data broker have to my property? He doesn't. But, that's how it goes. So why not, inhibit the flock cameras from capturing my data? That's all I'm doing.
1: I don't want to be that guy. But when I see your demonstration and hear about your product, I'm like, oh, your target demographic is going to be criminals. The people that don't want to be caught on camera because they're doing nefarious things.
2: You make a good point, and that's like, I look at that and say, could it be used for nefarious reasons? Oh, sure. Is a gun always dangerous, or is it?

0: protection device.
1: Right. Yeah. I mean, this can, we can discuss this for the next 4 or 5 days.
2: Right.
1: And not get to the next. So, you know, just because you just threw out a word, Deflock, that's a website for everybody who's listening and watching, deflock.org, where you can type in your zip code and you can actually see all the Flock cameras. So is that where you're getting the data for the GPS?
0: Yeah, that's where I harvested it to begin with. They actually have an app, too. It's called Deflock. It goes right on your phone. So it uses your phone's GPS coordinates, and it shows you where every Flock camera is at that they have, you know, in their database and what direction it points. Because remember, the Flock cameras are directional, right?
1: Mm-hmm.
0: So you got to know, like, for me to be able to switch the, you know, opacity on or off, right, as you travel, I have to know what direction the cameras are looking, right?
1: So what made you come up with this?
0: I've come up with a lot of things, you know.
1: Yeah, we all have.
0: I've got about 38 different patents that I've done, and I really have been hopping into the digital, you know, invasion that we've been on, you know, hard and heavy, because, you know, I recently bought a new truck. I've been driving an old pickup truck for a long time. I bought, and I'm a mechanical electrical engineer by trade. So, you know, I bought a newer truck, and I was looking at the telemetry, and I'm like, oh my gosh.
1: Yeah, it's
0: this
1: crazy.
0: It's crazy. How does it know? So I started pulling the telematics unit out of it, right? So I started pulling the tracking equipment out of my own personal truck. And then I'm like, wow, that's easy. You know, you can pull a fuse. You can pull the telematics unit out of it. So I started sharing it on my YouTube channel, which has really been about being, I'm a car builder, right? By trade, what I do is you were talking about fast cars, right? I make some fast cars, guys. You know, some of the cars I make can have 1,000 horsepower, right?
1: Mm-hmm.
0: On an old Chevelle.
1: Wow.
0: So
1: that thing,
0: yeah,
1: you better hold on.
0: Yeah, you better hold on. Exactly. But supercharged, you know, I buy the engine transmissions that come right from General Motors, and I build everything. I even put a 3-year, 36,000-mile warranty on a car, on an old 70 Chevelle. So I kind of remanufacture the cars. But, you know, I bought myself a newer Shelby truck, and it had all this telemetry in it. And I was just in awe when I realized, because I've been driving an old Raptor truck for many years, 011, mm-hmm. right? So I just enjoyed the car. I'm not wasteful. I don't like to spend my money on new vehicles because of the cost variance, right? Really quick, right? So, you know, I looked at the telemetry that was going on, and I started modifying my vehicle. And then I realized you can modify anybody's vehicle. So I started sharing it on my social media. And people are like, oh, my gosh. I can unplug that. I'm like, yeah, I even took the equipment out of my truck and took my truck to a Ford dealer, and they didn't even know it.
1: Oh, wow. So
0: right?
1: When you took all the electronics out, the tracking, and that I'm sure worked with the app and everything else, it did not affect the performance of the car at all?
0: Nothing.
1: Wow.
0: You know, so the only thing I found is Chevrolet, for warranty reasons, wants to say that they can update the cars,
1: mm-hmm.
0: you know, but other than that, nobody else has that type of information into it. And honestly, they've been building cars for how long that don't need to be updated? Come on, stop it. Really, what it is, it's about data harvesting, right, and information, and the distributed microcontrols that are inside the car and be able to upgrade software and things in it are really not critical. That's why I did the test when I pulled it out of my car, because the car basically has a computer system. It's called a CAN bus, right? And there's a bunch of distributed microcontrols and little computers that are in the car, right? And this unit that I pulled out is called a telematics unit, and it has a cell phone connection. So it's like a hidden cell phone actually in your car. And what happens is they can track all the information, and they could give you software updates over the air, right? It started with OnStar.
1: Well, yeah. But some of these updates that they actually want to start paying for. My favorite is the one from Mercedes where they want $1,000 to go 1 mile per hour faster or something.
2: Ooh.
1: Like that. It's like
2: how fast did you pay for that?
1: It's like, so you'll have to keep us posted to see if these your Flock license plates, I have to believe that they can't be legal. I think you're gonna have a tough time at that one, because
2: you can't block your license plate.
1: Yeah, that's gonna be tough. But how innovative.
2: Yeah, no, and if you watch the video from his YouTube channel, it's so sleek.
1: It does.
2: So quick and fast, and it really disappears.
1: He does such a great job. Folks, if you haven't checked out his YouTube channel, you really should. It's called Studio Hot Rods. All right, let's switch gears just a little bit. So many people now are looking for a job, especially when they start sleeping on the job. For those of you that were watching on YouTube, you may have seen me try to wake Andrew up just a second ago.
2: Just for a brief 5 seconds.
1: I think I'm going like, Oh my God. He's sleeping. Okay. You know, that doesn't say a lot for the content of the show.
2: I feel so rejuvenated.
1: Okay. If the co-host can't keep the eyes open, we really need to think about this.
2: I wake up early. It has nothing to do with anyone and any content. I just wake up early.
1: So a lot of people are now having interviews with AI before they actually hear a person. Okay. And remember, the bot doesn't care about you, your charm, nothing.
2: Now, have you seen the viral videos of people messing with them?
1: Yes. Here, take a listen.
2: These are my favorite.
3: Do you think this is a joke?
4: Jabo, jabo, labo, jabo, daba, shima, jimo.
3: I am not in the mood for games or baby talk.
4: Daba, daba, je.
3: I do not know if you are having a breakdown or if you simply lack the basic capacity to speak English, but I do not care about your shima or whatever that is. Look at yourself. You are sitting there in a hoodie with a toy in your pocket.
1: Okay, so it's happening that you're talking about. People are messing with the AI interviewers.
2: Right, and this guy's doing gibberish, so it's not responding. But if you use real words just in nonsensical context, you just be like, oh, Lumber Cafe went to the store, Mike and I. It will go, oh, so I understand that you worked with Mike at the lumber store, and it will try and decipher what you're saying and turn it into a form of an interview.
1: I want to apply for a job just so I can do this.
2: You'll go viral.
1: You know what? I'm going to do this.
2: But the key is, because there's one guy who does it, and he does such a good job. The key is using real words that make no sense together.
1: But if you're looking for the job, you want to use real words from the job posting in your answers.
2: Yeah. Don't do gibberish. Okay.
1: We're not. So if you're trying to get a job, use the real words.
2: Right. If you're trying to go viral, have some fun.
1: Coming up, we have more of your phone calls as well as tapping into Google's time machine here on the Kim Komando Show. Hey, I used the same VPN for years, and then it started getting slower and clunkier. 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I shopped around. I tested all the big names, and NordVPN came out on top. 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

0: 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All right, back to the phones we go with Susan in Colorado Springs. Hi there, Susan. Welcome aboard today.
1: Thank you, Kim. Thanks for taking my call today. I so enjoy your show. I so enjoy your newsletter. I bought a fitness tracker from Amazon about a year and a half ago, and the other day it vibrated and it started scrolling information. Unfortunately, this information was all in foreign characters that I don't understand.
0: What kind of characters were they?
1: Like Chinese, Asian.
0: Okay.
1: It didn't just kind of beep and go. It just kept going, and it kind of freaked me out.
0: Yeah, so just on the watch face, it was just scrolling a whole bunch of Chinese. Like, probably maybe a firmware update.
2: Right, that's what I'm thinking.
0: I'm definitely in...
1: Oh.
0: You know, probably nothing in China that would say your terms and conditions.
2: It wasn't scrolling, though, through her apps and through her information. It was just displaying words.
0: It was probably
2: words.
0: Just doing a firmware update. How much did you spend on this watch a year and a half ago?
1: Oh, probably $20.
2: Oh, you get what you pay for.
0: Yes, you do. You do.
1: I did. That's why I bought a new one. Yes.
0: So, yes. It may have reset to the default language, which is Chinese.
2: Oh, that's true, too. Yeah.
0: There's obviously an app that came with this, right?
1: That's correct. It kind of scared me that it just kept going, and I didn't know if it was gathering information.
0: I would totally remove the app, remove all access, you know, disconnect the watch from Bluetooth, everything that you can to get that watch out of your life. Let's see. Robert in, it says, does that say Robert lives in everywhere?
2: You live everywhere? Hi, neighbor.
0: Where is everywhere?
3: Hey, Kim.
0: Hi.
3: Kim, I'm a motorcycle gypsy. I've been on the road for more than a decade, so wherever my motorcycle is parked is basically where my home is.
0: Oh, nice. I love that. I love that.
3: Yeah.
0: I love that.
3: I've been a adventure motorcycle instructor for more than a decade, so I've ridden all lower 48, Canada, Mexico, South Africa.
0: And what kind of bike do you have?
3: Travel about. I have a BMW GS. It's an older bike.
0: Oh, see, I was picturing like a Harley guy.
2: Yeah, long beard, leather jacket.
3: You can't ride. No.
0: Hot chick on the back.
3: We do off-road riding. Off-road riding.
0: Oh, I see. I see.
3: Mm-hmm. Yeah.
0: So what's going on?
3: Well, I've been involved in genealogy now for probably 12 to 15 years. My parents actually got me started on this. And I now, you know, I've been using Ancestry.com for some time. And I started using ChatGPT for just general AI stuff. And then about 3 months ago, I just brainstormed. It's like, you know what? Maybe I can ask ChatGPT some of these questions that I've got about some of my ancestors to get a fuller story of their lives. And so... that's what I've been doing. I don't know if ChatGPT is the proper AI to be using for this.
0: Well, they all have their pros and cons, but most of the results is the direct correlation of what type of input that you put into it, right?
3: Mm-hmm.
0: So when you're dealing with this type of information, of course, you're going to be really specific about the prompt, up to and including at the end. I don't want you to guess at any of the facts. If you can't substantiate any of the result, do not put it in there.
3: You know, and ChatGPT has been doing a pretty good job of telling me that it thinks that this is true, but it can't guarantee it.
0: All right. That's good. That's good.
3: Yeah, it's really wonderful that it rounds out some of the stories of our ancestors. I found my grandfather's World War I dog tag, and that started me searching on his background. I traced his dog tag number and got more information and found out that he was a machine gunner.
0: Oh, wow.
3: And then I started, and then ChatGPT then allowed me to learn more about the regiment that he was involved in. And I found out that he was one of the first aircraft machine gun aeration he would shoot planes out of the sky using a machine gun.
0: Wow. Isn't that just phenomenal? I mean, that you can put all these pieces together in your past and almost relive that story.
3: That's an important part of this. You know, when we die, our stories die with us. And, you know, we may hear a little bit about our grandparents, but we don't really know much about our great-grandparents or our great-great-grandparents. I found out my three times great-grandparent

0: was 13 years old living in Alabama when the stars fell on Alabama. You know, that's just not just a song. That's a reality. Mm-hmm. That's the Leonard meteor shower happened then. And I have written documentation that I found through AI about his experience.
1: Oh, wow.
2: That's cool.
1: That is really cool.
0: Yeah.
1: That is really something.
0: People thought the world was coming to an end.
1: I bet they did. If you didn't know, right?
0: He says in the document that I found that he found religion that night.
1: Well, you know, you're very astute that sometimes ChatGPT is better than Gemini, that's better than Perplexity or Claude or whatever right. It may be. You know, and so one of the things that I routinely do is that I will give a specific task to each of the AI bots to see who does a better answer. And then you've heard me talk about this before on the show, that then I'll give Claude ChatGPT's answer and say, what do you think of ChatGPT? What do you think of Gemini? Mm-hmm. And then they all start like dissing each other, which I think is really funny.
2: That's what they're programmed to do.
1: That was Gemini hallucinating again. Oh, Claude. Okay. Robert, thank you for your call today. 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
1: This is kind of what Robert was just talking about, going down memory lane. Mm-hmm. Have you ever looked up the house that you grew up in?
2: Of course, absolutely.
1: Isn't that amazing?
2: On Google Street View, and you see your parents' old car.
1: Yeah, what you do is you go to Google Maps, type in Street View photo, then tap the screen, and then you can say, see more dates. And then you can just swipe back through the years. Now, if you want to go even further than Street View, is that Google Earth actually has aerial photos of some cities going back to the 1930s.
2: Oh, they just collected them around the internet and put them into a database?
1: I looked at where I live now, where it was nothing but orange groves.
2: Oh, wow.
1: And so I'm going to print that picture to put it, because now, of course, Phoenix has grown up like crazy.
2: Oh, yeah.
1: But if you're ever interested in this, it's something that you should do. And you can go back to your first address, your first house, whatever it may be. And these make great nostalgia gifts as we start approaching towards the holidays. I think there's nothing better than a gift that hits an emotional chime at some point.
2: Who wouldn't love that, to see what the house they're living in now look like 50 years ago?
1: You know, I used to be addicted to time travel, but It's all in the past now.
2: Oh, good.
1: Yes, thank you. Make sure that you get our free newsletter. Everybody loves it.
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13: The storm was deadly. I'm Pam Puso, Fox News. Hurricane Isaias made landfall in Florida overnight and has turned deadly. Fox's Jonathan Seri in Panama City Beach, Florida, with more.
14: Authorities are confirming two deaths in connection with this storm. The Escambia County Sheriff's Office, that's in the Pensacola area, says that overnight during the brunt of the storm and the heavy winds, a tree fell onto a home. A woman was found dead inside. The other fatality that we know about occurred far inland. This is in the Birmingham, Alabama area, where emergency management officials say that a tree fell on a home, trapping several people inside. One of them was killed. In the meantime, residents are waking up and assessing the damage. And the closer to Pensacola you go, you are going to see more damage.
13: Around a million people are without power due to the storm. A Philadelphia police officer is dead and another is wounded after being ambushed while responding to a report of a man with a gun early this morning. The officer killed was a 40-year-old, 10-year veteran of the force and father of two. His 33-year-old partner was shot 12 times and is hospitalized. The suspect is in custody and three guns have been recovered. Saudi Arabia's main airport in the capital city of Riyadh was reportedly evacuated Saturday following another attack. Regional officials say air traffic was halted after at least two explosions rocked the city. The airport has been targeted repeatedly by Iran-backed Houthi rebels in neighboring Yemen. Earlier attacks killed four people, including three Saudi citizens. The Houthis have not claimed responsibility for this latest attack. 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
13: New reports are shedding light on the deaths of two students at Ole Miss.
27: The toxicology details come from a motion from federal prosecutors to keep the father and son vape store owners accused of selling those drugs linked to the overdose deaths locked up pending their trial. So in that court filing, prosecutors write this quote: the toxicology reports of the deceased victim showed the same three substances present, all of which are found in the S-Max Mango Breeze pills. And, quote, there is also probable cause to believe these drugs caused caused two overdose deaths in Oxford, Mississippi. The government proved that there was probable cause that the lab-tested drugs taken by the two overdose victims were the same type drugs that were seized from the Moslas, the owner of that vape store, during a court-authorized search warrant. 18-year-old Aiden Hamilton and 20-year-old Robert Strang both passed away last month from apparent overdoses.
13: Fox's Chanley Painter, both store owners are facing federal drug charges. A third school attack in Poland in less than a week. Police say a 21-year-old woman injured three people at an educational institution in Warsaw today. None of the injuries is life-threatening. The attack follows two others earlier this week that left one person dead and several wounded, including children. Authorities have detained 76 people and checked nearly 50,000 schools nationwide amid fears of more violence. Some schools have suspended classes while others have increased security. Police say there's no evidence the attacks are connected. Soccer superstar Cristiano Ronaldo has been suspended by Portugal's Soccer Federation after walking out on the national team. The 41-year-old reportedly left the team's training camp following a dispute with new coach Jorge Jesus over playing time. Ronaldo was upset after being told to warm up during a game against Norway only to remain on the bench. Portugal won all three games without him playing. I'm Pam Puzo, and this is Fox News.
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5: With some sun and light winds on this Saturday, the high will approach 64. Clouds will increase overnight with a low in the mid-40s. Rain will move in during the afternoon on Sunday with a high of 61. That rain should get heavier Sunday night with a low down to 51. Some early showers on Monday, otherwise cloudy with an afternoon high hitting the mid-60s. I'm Jeff Marr at the Weather Channel on WIBX 950 AM and 92.3 FM.
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It's free. We don't sell your email address or anything. Go sign up. I rarely do this, and I talked about this program, I talked about this topic on my program Friday, but it's still in the news. But I also want my national audience to hear about this. So let me set the scene for you. Alonzo Lunsford, this guy was a sergeant in the United States Army on the afternoon of November 5, 2009, let the date sink in. He was at Fort Hood, Texas. He was in a medical processing building full of soldiers getting ready to deploy. An Army major that he recognized, that he knew, jumped up on a desk and started shooting. So Sergeant Lunsford went for his own weapon. It's just so irritating. We since changed the rules, but Sergeant Lunsford went for his own weapon. It wasn't on him. It was out in his vehicle because you couldn't bring it in. He never got to it. A bullet hit Alonzo Lunsford in the head and he went down. And then the shooter walked over to him, stood over him, shot him twice again. So Alonzo Lunsford did the only thing he knew left to do. He played dead. Now you think about that for a second. You're lying on the floor with a bullet in your head, holding still, while a man who put it there decides whether you're finished or not. Lunsford made it out the door and collapsed on the grass. Medics got to him, and while they were working on his wounds, the shooter shot him again. He lived. Yeah, he lived. Alonzo Lunsford lived. He still carries it, the injuries and all the rest of everything that went on that day. This week, a reporter at KBTX-TV in Texas asked Alonzo Lunsford, hey, how do you feel about the government finally carrying out Nadal Hassan's death sentence? He said, and I quote, I want him to go out the same way that he inflicted death on innocent soldiers, end of quote. So he's going to be there to see it. And let me just say, he has earned a seat as a witness at that execution. Now, hold on to Sergeant Lunsford, because I want to come back to him in a minute. Because the question that's in front of the entire country right now, this weekend, is whether the rest of us get a seat also. Now, if you've missed everything, here's where we are. Nadal Hassan, the Army psychiatrist that murdered 12 soldiers and one civilian at Fort Hood, he wounded more than 30 others, is scheduled to be executed by an Army firing squad on Thursday, December 3rd, 1 o'clock Central Time, 2 o'clock in the East. At Fort Hood, the same base, same day of the week as the attack. Now, this is going to be, assuming it gets carried out, it would be the first execution by the American military since 1961 and the first by an Army firing squad since World War II. The Secretary of War, Pete Hegseth, went on Real America's Voice and told the host, quote, he's going to get a firing squad of soldiers, as it should be. And we'll make sure what people are able to watch, that it's public, end of quote. Now, a Pentagon official followed up with, it will be live streamed, details to follow. The last time this country killed a man in front of the general public was 1936. Nobody has ever streamed one. In this country. Oh, we'll get to the people that stream the beheading of Daniel Pearl and others, but nobody in this country has ever live streamed an execution. Now, let me be absolutely clear about where I stand, because some of you are already reaching for the text line. Nadal Hassan should die. He confessed in open court. In fact, he told the jury he switched sides. He represented himself. He didn't call any witnesses. He made no closing argument. And the lawyers that were on standby worried out loud
that he was actually trying to get himself executed. So now we've gone through 17 years of appeals. The Supreme Court turned him away. Carry out the sentence. But I think the Pentagon is getting two things wrong. It's putting the wrong people on the trigger, and it's inviting the wrong audience. Now, I don't think I'm alone. Over the last 48 hours, this turned into one of those rare stories where some people on the left and some people on the right are reading off the same page. Now, listen to who's objecting. These are not the usual suspects, I don't think. Senator Tom Tillis of North Carolina said on X, Hassan should face the death penalty, but making his execution public and streaming it, beyond disgusting. Congressman Austin Scott of Georgia, he sits on the Armed Services Committee. He represents Moody Air Force Base and Robins Air Force Base, and he said, live streaming executions is what jihadists do. Senator John Curtis over from Utah, a civilization erodes when it cultivates an appetite for executions as a form of entertainment. The infamous John Kennedy, senator from Louisiana, who's never been accused of being soft on anything, said that if it were him, he would not televise it, he would not publicize it, whatever they're doing. Congressman Ann Wagner of Missouri, Nikki Haley, a handful more. The vice president, J.D. Vance, he told reporters yesterday he isn't sure the live stream will happen at all, and he said, I'm not going to be watching. And then President Trump, asked whether he wants it live streamed, at least according to Newsweek, said, well, they're making a determination about that, but he will be killed. Making a determination. So I guess this is not settled, which means it's worth arguing about right now while it still can change. Start with the camera, because I think Congressman Scott put his finger right on it. Who live streams executions? ISIS does.

0: word martyr across the bottom, sitting there on a chyron for everyone to see. Now it's playing in an apartment in Brussels or Lahore or Minneapolis for a kid who's been told for a year that America makes war on Muslims. Now, I can't prove that will happen, and nobody can prove it until it does happen, but I can tell you this much. The live stream massacres that occurred in Christchurch, New Zealand, that occurred in Buffalo, New York, they're still out there 3 years later, viewed millions of times. Every platform on this planet has tried to scrub them, and they have failed every single time. There's no recall button on the internet. And look at who Nidal Hassan is. He traded messages with Anwar al-Awlaki, the American-born al-Qaeda cleric. He sat through his own trial like a man waiting for a train. You don't scare a man like that with death. You give him the ending that he was working toward the entire time. And then you do something that he quite frankly never expected. You not only give him the ending that he wanted, you then hand the footage to the next one and the next one and the next one, and you give the footage out, spread out better than any Hollywood box office movie ever did. And it becomes the strongest recruiting video in the history of this country. It's The Weekend with Michael Brown. Text lines open 33103. Hang tight. I'll be right back.
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It's very easy to do on your podcast app. Search for The Situation with Michael Brown. The Situation with Michael Brown. Once you find it, hit that subscribe button. Leave a 5-star review because that helps us spread the podcast out to even more people. And then that will automatically download for you all 5 days of the weekday program and the weekend program. So you get all 6 days of my broadcast. We're talking about the execution of Nidal Hassan. And I want him executed. I'm 100% in favor of the death penalty, and I'm for him being executed. But this whole thing about live streaming it really bugs me. Well, here's the thing that really drives me a little crazy. We already know how to do all of this. In fact, we figured this out 25 years ago. In June of 2001, Timothy McVeigh, remember that dirtbag? He murdered 168 people in Oklahoma City. 19 of them, little children, babies. If you've never had an opportunity to stop in Oklahoma City for whatever reason and go to the National Memorial for the Murrah Building, you must go. And my advice to you is go at night. Go in the evening. The survivor tree is there. They have chairs lined up for all 168 victims that day, including little tiny chairs for the babies and the children. So you see this row of regular-sized chairs. They're lit up with a bright white light under them, and then smaller and smaller and smaller. It's the it is one of the most moving memorials this country has ever done. You must go see it. But anyway, back to Tim McVeigh. When it came time to execute him at the federal prison in Terre Haute, Indiana, more than 250 survivors and family members wanted to be a witness to the execution. The problem is the viewing room at the federal prison in Terre Haute only holds about 8 people. So then Attorney General John Ashcroft did something brilliant. He set up a closed circuit feed, encrypted, piped to a secure room in Oklahoma City. He had the FBI guard against anybody pirating it. 232 survivors and relatives watch Timothy McVeigh die. The rest of the country read about it the next morning or heard about it on their local radio or television program. Want to guess who asked for it to go out on national television? Timothy McVeigh, more than once. Every time he asked, the Attorney General, John Ashcroft, said no. He said he wanted to keep McVeigh's public platform to a minimum. So when the mass murderer is the guy lobbying for the cameras, that ought to tell you who the cameras are serving. We have the model. That's the model. A public trial, a public verdict, a public sentence, and at the end, a death witnessed by a few on behalf of the many. The victims, the family members, officials, and a few reporters. Now, U.S. Army regulations already call

0: for at least two news organizations in the room. Sergeant Lunsford gets his seat. So does every family that wants one on a closed circuit screen if the room's too small. Witnessed, not broadcast. That line has held in this country for 90 years. Witnessed, not broadcast. Now the trigger. Now this is where I part company with Sergeant Lunsford, and I do it carefully, because he was the one lying on the floor. I wasn't. He wants Hassan to go out the way his victims did, and I understand that down to the very ground. But think about what the firing squad means to the people who wear the uniform. Now, before I tell you anything further, I will already tell you that I've already had, when I talked about this on my weekday program, I've already had a friend of mine who is currently in uniform said he would volunteer. He would be more than happy to pull the trigger. For centuries, the firing squad has been the soldier's death. The rope has been the criminal's death. In 1946 at Nuremberg, Hermann Göring was sentenced to hang. He asked to be shot instead, like a soldier. The Allies said no. They knew what the rope said. You don't get to die as one of us. You don't get to die as a soldier. Now, Nedal Hassan put on the same uniform as the people that he murdered, and then he turned his gun on them in a waiting room. I believe he forfeited every honor that uniform carries. Lining up American soldiers to give him a soldier's death hands him something that the Allies refused to give the Nazi Göring. And then there's the squad itself. A handful of young soldiers who didn't ask for this job, with a camera running. There will be people all over the world trying to find out who they are. Remember the one holdout juror in the Lindsey Clancy case, or Clancy Lindsey, whatever her name was? Remember? They hunted and hunted until they found him, and they have hunted that soul holdout horribly. So with the camera running, there will be people all over the world trying to find out who those soldiers are. We'd be making them carry this man for the rest of their lives, and we don't need to do that. The federal government already has professionals whose job this is. In Terre Haute, hang him if it can be done. Or let the Bureau of Prisons do it the way it did McVeigh. Either way, civilian hands. Leave the uniform out of it. Now, the other side's got a case, and I'm more than happy to make it. If the government is going to kill a man in our name, we ought to have the stomach to watch it. Hiding executions behind walls lets everybody pretend that it's clean, and maybe some would-be jihadist watching at home thinks twice. Transparency? We have it already. The trial is public. Reporters will be in the room. If something goes wrong, you'll know about it before dinner time. Think about the woman in Tennessee. The stomach to watch? That's an argument for the witnesses. And we have witnesses. It isn't an argument for a stream anybody can rip, re-edit, repost forever and ever and ever. And deterrence? Death doesn't deter a man shopping for martyrdom. In fact, it becomes the calling card. It becomes the brochure. Becomes his resume. Now, I'll own up to this. When I first heard Judgment Day for Hassan has finally come, a part of me said, yeah, about time. And part of me kind of wanted to see it. That's an old feeling. This country's had that feeling before. Let me tell you about it next. I'll be right back.
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14: News. I'm Paul Stevens. Hurricane Isaias is being blamed for at least 2 deaths from falling trees, one in Florida.
15: The Escambia County Sheriff's Office, that's in the Pensacola area, says that overnight during the brunt of the storm and the heavy winds, a tree fell onto a home. A woman was found dead inside.
14: Fox's Jonathan Sari in Panama City Beach. Another tree death reported in Alabama. The White House, meantime, pushing back on criticism of President Trump's new deal with Russia for millions of tons of diesel fuel despite Moscow's ongoing war with Ukraine.
16: Not only do we have Russia, but he also went to the G7 and negotiated that. So people need to start giving him credit for his multifaceted approach and how he's trying to bring down prices almost unilaterally.
14: White House Press Secretary Katie Zachariah on Fox and Friends Weekend. 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
0: With some sun and light winds on this Saturday, the high will approach 64. Clouds will increase overnight with a low in the mid-40s. Rain will move in during the afternoon on Sunday with a high of 61. That rain should get heavier Sunday night with a low down to 51. Some early showers on Monday, otherwise cloudy with an afternoon high hitting the mid-60s. I'm Jeff Marr at the Weather Channel on WIBX 950 AM and 92.3 FM.
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0: Welcome back to The Weekend with Michael Brown. Glad to have you with me. 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Hit that as a preset. And then Monday through Friday from 9 to noon Mountain Time, you hit that preset and you can listen to The Situation with Michael Brown Monday through Friday live, streaming it on your iHeart app. So back to Nidal Hassan and this execution scheduled for Thursday, December 3rd, I think it is. As I said, when I first heard that Judgment Day was coming for him, I said, yes, about time, and I'd kind of like to see it. I've thought a lot about that. Do I really want to see it? No, I've seen enough death and destruction in my life. I don't really need to see it. But that feeling is an old feeling. In 1936 in Owensboro, Kentucky, that feeling walked thousands of people down to a riverbank before dawn so they could watch a man hang. It was so crazy that vendors sold hot dogs. Somebody in the crowd yelled, "Take him up!" The country read about it and was so embarrassed that Kentucky moved its executions behind prison walls inside of 2 years. We haven't done it in public since that time. We learned the lesson once. We don't need to learn it again on YouTube. So carry out the sentence. Put Alonzo Lunsford in the room and every survivor and family member who wants to be there. Put the reporters in the room and use civilian hands to carry it out, whether it's by hanging or firing squad. And then let the rest of us remember the names of the 13 people that Nidal Hassan murdered and those that he wounded, because those are the names that ought to outlast this stupid thing. The president says he'll make a determination. Good. I just hope he makes the right one. Now, I am curious. I have been kind of informally polling the audience. I polled my audience on Friday, and I'll poll you. 33103. Text line 33103, keyword Mike or Michael, and just tell me, you for this or against this? Are you for the execution, against the execution? And the second part is, what about live streaming it? I really don't care. I mean, if you're for the execution, you probably don't care whether it's by firing squad or by hanging. But if that makes a difference to you, then tell me that too. But I'm more interested in whether it should be live streamed or not. I come down on the side of, no, it should not. So, lines open. I'll be looking at it. Send me the text. Let me tell you about a guy that's in a racing shell on a mountain lake. The water's just like glass. Evergreens run straight down to that shoreline, and he pulls the oars back in long, clean strokes that send that boat just sliding across Lake Crescent. It's out in Washington State. Just like it's on a rail line bed, just smooth. The man is supposed to be Dr. Robert Jarvik. Do you remember the name? Jarvik's the man behind the artificial heart. In 2006, Pfizer put him on television to sell Lipitor, the cholesterol pill. Silver hair, trim, athletic, the picture of a man who takes care of his heart. In one ad, he says he's glad he takes Lipitor because as a doctor and a dad, I'm glad that I do it. Here's what the ad left out. The man in the boat in the advertisement was not Robert Jarvik. He was a body double, a rower out of Seattle. Now, according to that rower's own club's newsletter, as reported in the New York Times, the shots of Jarvik himself were filmed on a rowing rig set up on a platform next to the lake. And the doctor part of it? Jarvik earned a medical degree from the University of Utah. He was never licensed to practice medicine. He was not a cardiologist. He could not have written you a prescription for the pill that he was selling. Pfizer reportedly promised him more than $1 million. Now, Congress took note of that. And in January of 2008, two Michigan congressmen, John Dingell, that family's been in Congress since dirt was invented, and Bart Stupak demanded Pfizer's records on that Lipitor campaign. By the end of February, Pfizer had pulled the ads. The company said the way it had presented Dr. Jarvik had led to, misimpressions and distractions. Misimpressions. I practiced law for a long time. That's a lawyer's word if I ever heard one, a misimpression. The body double got the headlines, and he earned them. But the bigger sleight of hand in the Lipitor ad of those years was never hidden at all. It sat right there on the page in plain sight, and every word of it was true. Lipitor, the ad said, reduces the risk of heart attack by 36%. 36%, that's more than a third. You hear that and you think, well, if I take this pill, my odds of a heart attack drop by a third. Who says no to that? Then came the asterisk. And the fine print behind the asterisk said, in effect, that in a huge clinical study, about 3 people in 100 on a sugar pill had a heart attack. On Lipitor, about 2 in 100 did. Now, both of those statements describe the same study, and both are accurate. 3 dropping to 2 is a cut of about a third. It's also 1 person out of 100. So put yourself in a doctor's exam room. You're sitting on the edge of that table. The paper crinkles every time you shift your weight. Your blood pressure's been running high for a couple of years. Maybe you smoke or you used to smoke. Maybe your dad's heart gave out before he ever even got to retire. The doctor scrolls through your chart, looks up and tells you, hey, you know what? This little pill cuts your risk of a heart attack by a third. And you nod, great. So you take the script. You fill it at the pharmacy on the way home and you swallow it every morning with your cup of coffee for the next 3 years. But look at what the study actually found. It's called ASCOT. The Lancet, the British Medical Journal, published it in 2003. Researchers took a little more than 10,000 people with high blood pressure and at least 3 other risks for heart disease. Folks whose cholesterol was normal or close to it, half got Lipitor, half got a placebo. The study was supposed to run for 5 years. They stopped it after a little over 3 because the difference had already shown up. In the placebo group, about 3 people in every 100 had a heart attack or died of heart disease. In the Lipitor group, about 2. So picture 100 people just like you in 100 exam rooms, all taking that pill every morning for 3 years. 1 of those 100 is spared a heart attack he would have otherwise had. 2 of them had the heart attack anyway. 97 would have made it through those 3 years without one, pill or no pill. All 100 swallow it every day, and they pay for it every month. Doctors and pharmacists have a name for this. They call it the number needed to treat. So for that study, it came out to about 91. 91 people taking Lipitor for 3+ years to prevent 1 heart attack. Got that? 91 people taking Lipitor for 3+ years to prevent 1 heart attack among all of them. Nobody put 91 on TV in the ad. Now, Pfizer and a lot of other cardiologists will tell you 36% is the honest scientific number. Relative risk is how researchers compare study against studies. And the same percentage means a lot more for somebody who's already had a heart attack because that person's risk is so much higher to begin with. Cut a huge risk by a third, and you do save a lot of people. The study also cut strokes. That was stopped early because the benefit showed up fast. Now, all of that is true, but I want to add one more true thing they don't usually lead with. The study did not show fewer deaths overall. The gap in total deaths between the two groups was small enough that the researchers couldn't rule out just plain old chance. None of that is what your doctors, the people watching TV, or anywhere else ever heard. All anybody heard was that 36%. The number in the big type was the one that made the pill sound like a sure thing. If the 1 in 100 number had sold pills, it would have been in the big type and 36% would have been hiding behind the asterisk. This is everywhere. It's everywhere. This trick doesn't belong to Pfizer. It belongs to everybody who has ever wanted to sell you something. Say your town had 2 burglaries last year and 3 this year. The headline reads, burglaries up 50%. Now, that's true. 1 extra burglary. But the story gets better. A post landed in front of me this week telling this exact Lipitor story. It does get most of it right. But then it closes by saying that the asterisk made Lipitor more than $100 billion. the most expensive piece of punctuation ever printed. Great line, but wrong. Lipitor hit the market in 1997. Within about 3 years, it was the top-selling drug of its kind, a statin. Now, the FDA had not approved the heart attack claim until 2004, and by the end of that year, Pfizer was already telling Wall Street that Lipitor was the best-selling drug of any kind in the world, the industry's first $10 billion product. Over its patent life, it sold well north of $125 billion of pills. The 36% climbed aboard a moneymaker that was already the biggest in history. Even the people exposing the trick pulled a version of the trick. They took a true number, hung more on it than they could hold, and that's the real problem. The TV commercial is the thing that everybody wants to blame. The root of it is that almost nobody, the patient, not the doctor, not the reporter, not the politician, not the guy who writes the viral post, stopped to ask the one question that cuts through it. Well, somebody finally noticed. Washington noticed. That's next.
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0: Welcome back to The Weekend with Michael Brown. Glad to have you with me. 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Doesn't cost you anything, and we don't sell your email address or anything. So back to the Lipitor study. So a little over a year ago in September of 2025, President Trump signed a memo directing the FDA to go after misleading drug ads. So the FDA sent letters to thousands of drug companies with about 100 cease and desist orders. Bobby Kennedy Jr., as Secretary of Health and Human Services, said that pharmaceutical ads hooked this country on prescription drugs. Now the FDA has a new rule on its calendar for the end of the year. By the way, before I shouldn't have glossed over that line. Hooked this country on prescription drugs. How many times do you watch a prescription drug ad on television? Now, I'm a free market guy. I hate the ads. There's a part of me that says I wish we would ban them, kind of like we banned cigarettes, but my free market side argues with me all the time. If you want to advertise it, you want to pay the money for it, pay for it. I just don't want to pay for those ads and the cost of the drug if I happen to take one. But how many of you ever have watched an ad and when it's done, said to yourself, what the hell was that for? Oh, and those symptoms? I've got two of those four symptoms. Do I have, what is it? Oh, I got to call my doctor. Whatever that new name is, because they make up all these stupid names for them. I got to call my doctor. Hey, doctor, do I need blah, blah, blah, blah? Drives me nuts. Well, now the FDA has a new rule on the calendar for the end of this year. One former FDA official who spent 18 years reviewing drug ads says the rule would effectively end the drug commercials that we see on TV. Now, Bernie Sanders wants to ban them outright. Josh Hawley and Janine Shaheen wants to take away the tax deduction for airing the ads. That's a coalition running for all the way on the left side of Bernie Sanders to the Trump White House. You don't see that every day, do you? The United States and New Zealand are the only two countries that allow these ads at all. The case for shutting them down goes like this. We get pounded with rosy commercials, the side effects read by a guy talking so fast he sounds like a cattle auctioneer, and patients walk into the doctor's office demanding pills that they saw between innings of a baseball game or at halftime on a football game. Or they don't read the side effects. They just tell them really tiny, tiny. And what's always one of the side effects? Death. I've watched these stupid commercials. Now think about where 36% of them come from. Not from an ad agency. They come out of a peer-reviewed study in The Lancet, and the FDA itself approved the claim. That number traveled from the journal to the drug rep, from the drug rep to your doctor, and from your doctor to you, sitting on that crinkly paper in the exam room. Ban every drug commercial in America tomorrow, and the 36% still walks into the exam room. Because look at what the Lipitor ad actually did. It printed the honest number, 3 in 100, 2 in 100, right there on the page. But the truth was in the ad the whole time. We just didn't read it because we couldn't see that small. I don't need a federal rulemaking to protect me from a true sentence. I just need to be able to see and read the asterisk. So next time you're sitting on that paper and a doc tells you a pill cuts your wrist by some percentage, ask one question. 30%, 40%? Out of how many? Because out of 100 people like me, how many does this pill actually help? And over how many years? Then ask the flip side of the question. Out of that same 100, how many end up with a problem from it? Those two words, like me, matter. If you've already had a heart attack, your numbers look very different from the folks in that study. A good doctor knows the difference and will be glad that you were smart enough to ask the question. A doctor who can't answer, well, that doctor might be telling you something too. And I might be telling you, check the credentials, or maybe find another doctor. One more thing, and I mean this. Don't stop taking a medication because some guy on the radio told you a story about an asterisk. I'm a lawyer, not a cardiologist. Although I do have a juris doctorate, I'm not even a cardiologist who rose like the guy that did in the original Lipitor ad. Call your doctor, ask the question, make the call together with the real number in front of you. The interesting part of this whole story is this. We liked 36% because that sounded like a bargain. And nobody loves a bargain like we do. Pfizer printed an honest number, but they did it in small type, and we just let the small number stay small. Out on that lake, that man glided across the river, across the lake, across the water, and the whole country believed it was Robert Jarvie. Nobody checked who was in the boat. Out of how many? Write it on a sticky note and put it on the refrigerator right next to the pill bottle. And then one last thing. Who makes up these names? The marketing team? The research and development team? Who comes up with the name? So I tried a new sleep medication the other day. I don't know if I'm going to keep trying or not. It seems like candy to me. Maybe it is. Maybe it's a placebo. QVIVIC? Have you heard of it? Yeah, it's a new sleeping pill to help you. For a guy like me whose brain won't slow down, helps the brain to slow down. But it didn't slow mine down at all. You know why? Because I took the pill, and they kept wondering, where did they come up with the name QVIVIC? And what does that mean? And what, how does that relate to that it's supposed to help me sleep or slow down my brain? QVIVIC? And if you look at how it's spelled, you'd never think that's how it's pronounced. QUVIVQUUU. I don't know what it is. I don't know. I don't care anymore. But are you for or against the pharmaceutical ads? They get a tax deduction for it. And they claim that they don't charge you for it, that that's a separate category of expenses somewhere. But we know how that works. It still goes to the bottom line. It's still an expense for the country, for the company. So that goes into whatever they decide to sell those pills for. And how many times, what's the one thing that you've looked at when you've heard a television commercial for a prescription drug and thought to yourself, ooh, honey, did you hear those symptoms? They just listed four symptoms, and I think I've got three of them. Yeah, you're just crazy. Shut up and sit down and quit watching too much television. That's where we are, though, today. Isn't it bizarre that we allow these TV commercials to run all the time, incessantly? And I can't state this factually, but I believe it. Cable television, absolute worst. I think that the cable channels, Fox News, CNN, CNBC, all of them, they probably make more of their revenue off pharmaceutical ads than they probably do anything else. And then as far as the disclaimers are concerned about the side effects, just as long as you remember the side effect of everything you take is possibly death. Yeah. How are you going to escape that? It's the Weekend with Michael Brown. Text lines open 33103. Keyword Michael. I'll be right back.
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8: The recovery. I'm Paul Stevens, Fox News. Isaias is pushing inland through Alabama after leaving a trail of destruction along the Florida Panhandle. At least three deaths now connected to that storm. Fox's Jonathan Sary in Panama City Beach, Florida.
9: I'm told the storm surge here was in excess of 5.5 feet, and so that did some damage just to some of the beach access areas. The good news is that the structures here held up very well. Florida statewide has improved building codes as they learn more about hurricanes and withstanding hurricanes. These newer buildings, you can go through a powerful storm, not lose any windows, and certainly our hotel held up very well. Very few downed trees, in fact. As the storm was moving in yesterday, when it was still daylight, we saw utility crews coming in, driving into a safe staging area so they can be deployed during daylight today to restore power.
8: President Trump approving an emergency declaration for Florida and Alabama. Nine people, including two kids, reportedly dead following a mass shooting in Erie, Pennsylvania. Witnesses say a gunman opened fire outside a home last night, killing two women before heading inside. Police and a SWAT team surrounding the house where more gunshots were later heard. Officers later entered the home. They found several more bodies, including the gunman who apparently died from a self-inflicted gunshot wound. Erie Police Chief Rick Laura confirms the victims were found in and around the home.
10: It's a horrific scene. There was a large loss of life inside that residence and outside that residence.
8: And investigators are now working to piece together what led to the shootings, including whether the gunman knew any of the victims. Authorities have not ID'd any one of those killed or determined a possible motive. 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
8: One Philadelphia police officer is dead, another wounded. This after both were ambushed while responding to a report of a man with a gun early this morning. One officer, a 33-year-old father of five, was shot 12 times. His 40-year-old partner was shot three times. The suspect allegedly fired at more officers before hiding in a tree, where SWAT officers eventually took him into custody. Three guns were recovered. President Trump is stumping in Tennessee tonight ahead of November's midterms. Fox's Madeline Rivera in D.C. with details on which Republican candidates he's campaigning for and who's hitting the campaign trail also for Democrats.
14: Senator Elizabeth Warren is appearing in two town halls with Michigan Democratic Senate nominee Abdul El-Sayed. And Senator Bernie Sanders is holding a rally with Maine Democratic Senate nominee Troy Jackson. President Trump hitting the campaign trail, too. So he's heading to Tennessee next week. He's set to head to Ohio, Alaska, Arizona, and Montana. This follows his rally in Syracuse, New York yesterday, where he drummed up support for Republican gubernatorial nominee Bruce Blakeman. The president was joined by Mike Tyson, who rode on Air Force One. The president also touted a deal to obtain diesel from Russia as voters feel frustration over the economy and high gas prices. He says Russia will give 300,000 tons of diesel fuel, followed by 500,000 tons in November and 1 million immediately thereafter.
8: And that deal coming as Ukrainian President Volodymyr Zelensky criticized the arrangement, telling Axios it was, quote, not fair and not honest, unquote, and accusing the U.S. of giving Russian

0: President Vladimir Putin a gift. Saudi Arabia's main airport in Riyadh evacuated earlier today following another reported attack. Officials say air traffic was halted after explosions rocked the capital. Now, the airport has been targeted before by Iran-backed Houthi rebels, although that group has not claimed responsibility for today's earlier attacks. I'm Paul Stevens, and this is Fox News.
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5: With some sun and light winds on this Saturday, the high will approach 64. Clouds will increase overnight with a low in the mid-40s. Rain will move in during the afternoon on Sunday with a high of 61. That rain should get heavier Sunday night with a low down to 51. Some early showers on Monday, otherwise cloudy with an afternoon high hitting the mid-60s. I'm Jeff Marr at the Weather Channel on WIBX 950 AM and 92.3 FM.
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The name of this street that I want to talk to you about is called the Road of Remembrance. Now, you can't make it up, and I'm not going to try to make it up. The 500 block of Jackson, Mississippi. A vacant house with a backyard that's gone to weeds. On Monday, August 3rd, the cops found a 29-year-old woman hanging from a tree behind that house. Her name was Tasha Fortune. Fortune. Yeah, like, you know, Wheel of Fortune. She was the mother of four. Now, her own mother, Christy Spivey, lives up in Marion, Kentucky. The last time she says she saw her daughter alive was July 26th at a family reunion. Tasha had driven up from Mississippi, where she had lived for, I think, about 10 years. A week later, she's gone. And investigators now believe that she'd been hanging in that tree for several days before anybody found her. Think about that. Several days? Hanging from a tree? On the backside of a street called Road of Remembrance. Now I want you to think about what came next, because this is where the story stopped being about Tasha. A black woman, a rope, a tree in Mississippi. Huh? Seriously, I don't think you need a history degree to know what picture that paints in people's minds. And within days, people who have microphones and congressional letterhead were painting that very picture that you've got in your head right now. A black woman, a rope, a tree, Mississippi. Congresswoman Jasmine Crockett of Texas wrote the Department of Justice asking for an investigation into recent deaths in Mississippi, including Tasha's. She called them, and I quote, possible cases of modern-day lynchings. Were you wondering how long it would take me to use the word? There you have it. From Jasmine Crockett. Possible cases of modern-day lynchings. Now, the BBC told its worldwide audience that Tasha's death had left the community worried that racial violence in Mississippi was on the rise again. Then, Congresswoman Ayanna Pressley of Massachusetts put together a letter signed by close to some 60 Democrat members of Congress. They demanded that the Justice Department and the FBI investigate every hanging death of a black person in America. They wanted an investigation of everyone. Congresswoman Pressley wrote that we cannot stand by while, and again I quote, strange fruit hangs from trees across the country. That's kind of weird, isn't it? Strange fruit hangs from trees across the country? These people are just sick. Alexandria Ocasio-Cortez signed it, and she went even further. She posted that she was proud to sign the letter aimed at, and again I'm quoting her, widespread modern-day lynchings and put a stop to this racial terror, close quote. Widespread racial terror. Well, if you want to say somebody was hedging words, you can't claim that any of those people were hedging words. Nobody hedged the words at all. Now, here's what the folks on the other side will tell you, and some of it is right. Mississippi did earn the history of lynchings. In 1955, 14-year-old Emmett Till was dragged out of his great uncle's house and murdered brutally, accused of the heinous crime of flirting with a white woman. His killers walked. For generations across the South, killings like that were written off as suicides, or they never were written up at all. This summer in Jackson, the police said almost nothing for weeks. In fact, Tasha's mother told the BBC that she was really angry, still waiting on answers more than a month after her daughter had died. So when a black woman turns up hanging from a tree in that state, and the cops go quiet, people naturally are going to ask questions. They should ask questions. I'd have asked the questions too.
and I know what silence from the people in charge does to public trust. Demanding answers was the right thing to do, and it was fair. Supplying the answer yourself, even before the medical examiner had even weighed in, is where the answer goes completely off the rails. Mississippi's medical examiner ruled that Tasha's death was a homicide. Jackson police arrested Jarkas Ratliff, 51-year-old man, then Ernest Lloyd Jr., 25, and then Eric Clark, 45. He turned himself in. All three men are black. Police say all three men knew her. In court, Mr. Ratliff blurted out that he and Tasha had been friends. Then on September 25th, at a preliminary hearing, a Jackson detective named Samuel Dukes laid out the state's theory of the case. We have a drug dispute. Tasha was killed somewhere else. She fought hard before she died. And then, citing the medical examiner's opinion, the detective testified that the hanging was staged. Her body was put in that tree after she was already dead. Jackson's police chief, Rashal Brackney, called it, quote, a drug case gone very wrong, close quote. Yeah, I'd say it went very wrong. First, it was drugs. And then second, they had a dispute. And then three, they killed her. And she fought. Yeah, lots of things went wrong. Lots of things before you get to the accusations of a lynching. But here's the one detail that I just can't shake. Christy Spivey says that on the day Eric Clark turned himself in, he walked up to her and hugged her. Now, I'm a lawyer, so let's be precise. These three men are charged. They're not convicted. Each one of them is presumed innocent until a jury says otherwise, and Mr. Ratliff has pleaded not guilty. But the state's own theory of this case has no Klansman anywhere in it, no mob, no racial motive alleged by anybody in law enforcement anywhere. Tasha's mother saw that from the very beginning. In fact, she told the Associated Press she did not believe that race had anything to do with this. She thought it was personal. She believed from the very beginning it was somebody who knew her daughter. This is where the media's part in this really gets hard to excuse. The Associated Press had that interview with Christy Spivey. The Associated Press had already reported Mr. Ratliff's arrest. And then in mid-September, the AP sent out a story that ran on ABC News and on newspaper websites coast to coast. The headline said that these hangings of black people in the South were a reminder of the nation

0: staging, quote, an extremely heinous act on top of the murder. He said it dragged up the worst of Mississippi's history, and that people in Jackson justifiably didn't know whether a killer was loose, hanging people because of their race. Wow, now think hard about that. Authorities have not said publicly why they believe her body was hung there in that tree. But if the judge has read it correctly, whoever did it knew exactly what a rope and a tree in Mississippi would make the country see. They were betting, in fact, I think they were hoping the country would stare at history and look right past them, because they're black. For a few weeks, members of Congress and some of the largest newsrooms on the planet covered that same bet. And they did exactly what the alleged perpetrators had hoped for. Oh yeah, if we hang her in a tree, they'll all go bat crap crazy over lynching, and we'll be the last people they come looking for. That's exactly what happened. Now, this goes deeper than one bad news cycle. The real problem is the word. What's the word? Next. I'll be right back.
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5: With Michael Brown, glad to have you with me. 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When you find that station, hit that as a preset. And then Monday through Friday from 9 to noon Mountain Time, you hit that preset button for KOA and you can listen to the live program that we do out of Denver Monday through Friday. So as I said, this story about Tasha goes a lot deeper than one bad news cycle. The real problem in all this story, other than we have a murder and a drug deal gone bad, is lynching. Because lynching has a meaning. A mob kills a human being outside the law to terrorize everybody who looks at the victim. Or who looks like the victim. That's Emmett Till. That's the old photographs, the crowd standing around in their Sunday clothes. When Congress finally made lynching a federal crime in 2022, think about that, 2022, it named the law after Emmett Till and built it on the federal hate crime statute, a killing because of who the victim is. Now, look at where the big numbers behind this campaign come from. A Mississippi advocacy group called Julian put out a report in February called A Crimson Record. It counts more than 70 so-called modern-day lynchings across 7 southern states since 2000. The report itself says lynchings are often ruled suicides at first, and many of the deaths it counts carry that official ruling today. Now, Julian's position is that the officials got those killings wrong. Its definition also reaches past race to killings that they attribute to bias over gender identity and all sorts of other categories. Now, maybe some of those rulings and decisions are wrong. Every one of those families deserves a competent investigator who looks hard at the case. I'll stand with any of them asking for a really hard look at their loved one's case, the victim's case. But you cannot take a stack of official suicide rulings and unsolved cases, stamp the word lynching across the top, and hand it to a member of Congress to read into the congressional record as some sort of national crisis. Stretch the word that far, and Tasha Fortune's murder, 3 men she knew, and a fight over drugs gets filed right next to the case of Emmett Till. And that's not fair to people like Emmett Till, who were killed because of who they were. Now, we've seen this before. And in fact, we've been down this road right here in Colorado. In 2017, the Air Force Academy Preparatory School in Colorado Springs, 5 black cadet candidates find a racial slur scrawled on the whiteboards outside their dorm rooms. The superintendent, Lieutenant General Jay Silveria, called the cadets and the staff together, thousands of them, and he gave a speech that went everywhere. If you can't treat somebody with dignity and respect, he told them, then get out of here. A few weeks later, the Air Force Academy announced that one of those 5 cadet candidates had written the slurs himself. And here's what I respect about the general. He stood by what he said, and he was right too. Racism was wrong the morning he gave that speech. And a speech about racism is still wrong even after a hoax comes out. His speech never needed a crime to stand on. So who pays when a word gets stretched like that? Let's start with the people of Jackson, a majority black city. Members of Congress told those folks that racial terror was loose in the South.

0: The judge says they justifiably didn't know what to believe. Now, some of that fear was cooked up in Washington, D.C. and shipped right down to Jackson. Then there are the real victims of real lynchings, the ones in the photographs. Their names deserve a word that still means something. And then there's Tasha. For weeks, the national conversation about her death was a conversation about Mississippi, but Mississippi in 1955. It belonged to four kids who lost their mother and to the question of who killed her. You notice I told you the race of the three men charged. I did it once, on purpose, because the people selling the lynching story made skin color part of the evidence. Put the race of the accused back in, and their story falls apart. In the country I want to live in, a race-neutral country, the race of those three men would not be news, but neither would hers. The headline would read, "Mother of Four Murdered in Jackson. Three Men She Knew Are Charged." That's the story. That's it. Those of us on the right have run our own version of this play at times. A crime comes along, the suspect's race happens to fit our argument, and we grab it and we take off running. We've done that. If we want the left to quit sorting victims and killers by color, we got to quit doing the same thing ourselves. Christy Spivey sat in that Jackson courtroom and heard a man charged with murdering her daughter say they had been friends. She said it sounded sincere. Then she said, and I quote, "Yeah, well, Tasha had a lot of friends." Remember her name, Tasha Fortune. By her mother's account, she was talking about starting a cleaning business. She was trying to get her life in order. She's waiting on a jury now. She deserves one that's looking at the evidence and a country that's looking at her. Was it fair to reach for the word lynching before the arrest? Or did they owe Tasha the patience to wait? I'll tell you where I stand. I think they owed Tasha the patience to wait. Jumping to a conclusion and never even thinking or considering that it might have been staged before any report comes out, before the law enforcement have completed their investigation? Maybe I'm wrong. Maybe I just think that we ought to move beyond the lynchings of the 50s and recognize that if it happens today, maybe we should just skip a beat, wait for law enforcement to conduct the investigation, find out what's really going on, and then if we find out that someone was truly hung from a tree, you know what my suggestion is then? Wait a little longer. Because a lynching implies that it was done on racist ground. If white men did it, or white women did it, would it be the same thing? I don't think so. Hang tight. It's Weekend with Michael Brown. Text line's open. We'll be right back.
1: 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You've got The Weekend with Michael Brown. WIBX.
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8: News. I'm Carmen Roberts. The death toll from what was Hurricane Isaias is risen to 2 fatalities in Florida and 2 in Alabama. And the storm's moving north, still packing a punch.
9: Here on the ground in Panama City Beach, crews are continuing to assess the damage. Also, more crews out with big, heavy machinery trying to clear outfalls to keep any new rain we have continuing to drain. But the storm surge that we got here eclipsed 5.5 feet.
8: Fox Weather's Katie Byrne. Nearly 745,000 customers are still without power across the South. And in Erie, Pennsylvania, a gunman shoots and kills 8 people, including 2 children, and then himself.
10: It's a horrific scene. There was a large loss of life inside that residence. And
8: Police Chief Rick Laura, America's listening to Fox News.
11: With some sun and light winds on this Saturday, the high will approach 64. Clouds will increase overnight with a low in the mid-40s. Rain will move in during the afternoon on Sunday with a high of 61. That rain should get heavier Sunday night with a low down to 51. Some early showers on Monday, otherwise cloudy with an afternoon high hitting the mid-60s. I'm Jeff Marr at the Weather Channel on WIBX 950 AM and 92.3 FM.
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0: Welcome back to The Weekend with Michael Brown. 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The Situation with Michael Brown. Once you find that, hit that subscribe button. Leave a 5-star review so we can get more people to find it. And then that will automatically download all 5 days of the weekday program and the weekend program, giving you all 6 days of my broadcast. Go with me to Fulton, Missouri. 5th of March, 1946. Westminster College is a small school out in the middle of the state, maybe a couple hundred students at most. It doesn't have an auditorium big enough for what's about to happen, so they build a stage inside the gymnasium. There's folding chairs, homemade welcome banners hanging all over town, and somewhere between 1,500 and 2,700 people pack into that gym. And up on the stage sits the President of the United States of America, Harry Truman, a Missouri boy, home. Next to him sits a 71-year-old Englishman who isn't even prime minister anymore. British voters threw him out the summer before, just weeks after he had won the war in Europe. That man, of course, Winston Churchill. How did Churchill end up in a college gym in Fulton, Missouri? Well, the college president wrote him a letter. Truman picked up a pen and scribbled a line at the bottom of it. "This is a wonderful school in my home state." That's all Truman said. That was enough. We remember the speech Churchill gave that afternoon for two words. Iron Curtain. But in the same speech, he coined a phrase that's still with us. He called for a special relationship between the British Commonwealth and Empire and the United States of America. Now listen to who's doing the asking. Britain had just won the largest war in history and it came out broke. Less than a year after that speech, the British government would send Washington a note saying it couldn't afford to keep Greece and Turkey out of Soviet hands. So Churchill came to Fulton, Missouri, asking. He also came with something to put on the table. The Royal Navy, bases on every ocean on Earth, a permanent seat on the new United Nations Security Council, intelligence officers who had just spent a war reading Hitler's mail, and an army that had fought its way from the beaches of Normandy all the way to the Baltic Sea. That's what made the relationship special. Both sides brought something. Now jump ahead 56 years. July 28, 2002, 8 months before the invasion of Iraq. The British Prime Minister, Tony Blair, sits down and writes a private note to my old boss, President George W. Bush, 6 pages, marked secret and personal. The first line reads, "I will be with you, whatever. I will be with you, whatever." Britain's ambassador to Washington, David Manning, read that sentence and tried to talk Blair into taking it out of the letter. He said it was too sweeping. Blair left it in. And Britain kept its word. When the invasion came in March of 2003, about 46,000 British troops went with us. 179 of them never came home. 13 years after that, a British inquiry led by Sir John Chilcot published its verdict. 2.6 million words. It found, this report did, that Britain went to war before the peaceful options were exhausted, and that the policy was built on flawed intelligence. Blair stood in front of the cameras and said it plainly. The intel was wrong. Now, I want to be honest about whose intelligence that was. We made that case to the world. A British prime minister staked his name on our word, and our word was wrong. Every British politician who came after Tony Blair learned the same lesson from Iraq. Never write that sentence again. Now let's go forward to this year. In late February, the United States and Israel went to war with Iran. Britain's prime minister at the time, Keir Starmer, said no to the opening strikes. he eventually let us use two British bases, RAF Fairford in England and Diego Garcia out in the Indian Ocean, but only for missions London considered defensive. Now, President Trump didn't hide how he felt about that. He told The Sun, the British newspaper, that this had been the most solid relationship of all and that it was not what it was. And he said, I never thought I'd see that from the United Kingdom. By July, Starmer was gone. Now, the new prime minister, editorial footnote here, worse than the old prime minister, a guy named Andy Burnham, kept the same rule. American bombers could fly from Fairford within limits. Earlier on another program, I talked about the village of Welford on the edge of Fairford. Three white vans in the road at 1 a.m. Masked men, gasoline, no bombs, five young British men arrested and out on bail within a day. A sixth arrested later, and he's still out on bail too. And just this past week, every American bomber at Fairford flew home. Here's the argument you're going to hear about that, and I heard it this week from a man who knows bombers. Rob Manis spent more than 30 years in the Air Force, and by his own account, he commanded a B-1 squadron and a wing, and he worked bomb disposal. He says that Fairford proves Britain cannot secure its own fence line. The suspects walked out on bail. Villagers got evacuated. Our bombers left in a hurry. And he says we ought to start reevaluating Five Eyes. Five Eyes? That's the intelligence sharing club between the United States, Britain, Canada, Australia, and New Zealand. Now, I think part of that is absolutely spot on. Forward operating bases work only if the host can protect the fence. And here's a detail he left out that I think helps him. The woman who found those vans called the base's own Ministry of Defense police. That night, nobody answered. That's a serious security failure. And I would think that somebody in London loses some sleep over it, if not that they at least lose a job over it. The bail is the wrong villain. Under British law, police can hold a terrorism suspect up to 14 days without charge. To us, to use those days, they need evidence that keeps the suspicion alive. And they have to go back to a judge for the extensions. They searched three vans and they found gas, no explosives. And the former head of Britain's counterterrorism security office said that if the cops had found any explosives at all, there's no way on earth those men would walk out. Now, as a lawyer, I'll tell you something about the president's line that he wouldn't have released them. Here at home, without enough evidence to file a charge, we'd have to let them go too. But listen to the president himself. Right after the arrests, he said we had had these men under watch for a long time, and we got them. He praised British police and security. He said the two countries worked very closely on it. To me, that sounds like the intelligence worked. So who would be happiest if we started cutting the wire to London over this incident? Tehran. Three vans, some gas, and five young men just sent a dozen American bombers home and got the President of the United States arguing with the British police in public. Now, if the Iranians were behind it, that's the best deal around that the Iranians made all year long. But let's not finish the job for them. The Iran war ripped the bandage off this relationship. The wound underneath is a lot older than five young men in a van. So what is underneath this relationship? Britain used to bring us two things that nobody else could. The first was a bridge. For 47 years, Britain sat inside Europe's club as our best friend in the room. When Washington needed something out of Brussels, it called London first. London knew how to translate us to the Europeans and the Europeans back to us. On June 23rd, 2016, British voters decided, hey, we're leaving the EU. They walked out the door at the end of January 2020. The British people had their reasons, and running their own country was the biggest one, and I totally get that. The bridge, though, went out the door with them. Today, when Washington wants Europe, we got to call Paris or Berlin. The president said exactly that in the same interview. Very strong relationships, he said, with France and Germany. But the second thing that we had, muscle. In 2003, Britain sent 46,000 troops to one war. Today, according to Britain's own Ministry of Defense, the entire regular British army is about 73,000. Last fall, the number of fully trained regulars fell to its lowest level since 1799. In a war game back in 2021, Britain ran out of munitions 8 days into a 10-day exercise. Its self-propelled artillery today is a fleet of 14 guns. Oh, by the way, those 14 guns, they bought from Sweden. But Britain could still loan us a runway. Huh. Only with conditions. Two islands, Taiwan and Britain. Next.
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0: Hey, welcome back to the Weekend Pack of Brown. 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Over on my Substack, heckofajob.com, I wrote a two-part series last month called Two Islands. Taiwan and Britain both sit off the coast of a giant continental power. Both lived under the same American protection after World War II. Both islands made opposite choices. Taiwan in 1949 was a poor, frightened little country with a communist army just across the water that crossed the Taiwan Strait, 100 miles away. It took the peace we gave it and over time got rid of their dictatorship. 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So does the entire superintelligence, boom. 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Taiwan made itself the one place that the world cannot do without. When Taipei calls anybody in Washington, they answer the phone. On the other side of the world, the United States and Britain won World War II. The British spent their prize. The bills for the welfare state kept growing, and the military kept losing the budget fight. So decade after decade after decade. The way I try to juxtapose the two stories, one island got it and the other island wasted it. And we're watching the waste right now on a runway at RAF Fairford. Now, America did some of this to Britain. In 1956, when Britain invaded Egypt to take back the Suez Canal, President Eisenhower went after the British pound and forced London to pull its troops out. And they did that in front of the entire world. And this year, we haven't exactly been the easy one to love either. Keir Starmer criticized the talk of taking over Greenland. Our tariffs hit friends along with everybody else. In June, Secretary of War Hegseth lit into European leaders for refusing us unlimited use of their bases. Now, British voters watched all of that. And so did the man that they had just elected prime minister. Now, the other side has a point, too. Europe spent decades under our umbrella, but when they did, our protection let their armies shrink. American pressure is a big reason that Britain now promises to spend 3.5% of its economy on defense by 2035. That pressure was earned by the Brits for letting their military deteriorate the way they did. But a promise in 2035 does not put a brigade in the field next spring. Here's what it means for you and me. We are the most powerful military on the earth because we can get to the fight. Yes, we're separated by huge oceans. We're protected by huge oceans. But we have national security, vital national interests all over the world. Taiwan, Great Britain, Greenland, South America, Venezuela, Japan, Australia. We have incredibly vital interests everywhere. And we fortunately have countries that still allow us to keep bases in some of those countries. Now, there's always a kerfuffle. There's always someone kind of bitching and moaning about, you know, the Japanese every once in a while will rise up, or some stupid, you know, military person will commit some sort of sexual assault or a crime, and there'll be calls, you know, for us to be kicked out of Japan, or somebody in Korea will do something stupid, or the South Koreans will elect some really hardcore leftist kind of DSA-like president, and they'll be wanting to get rid of the soldiers. Well, have they ever looked at the DMZ? Have they ever looked at who runs North Korea? He would charge across that border in a heartbeat if U.S. soldiers were not there, and South Korea would become a communist dictator. They cannot defend themselves on their own. Australia, New Zealand, Great Britain, Greenland, all of these countries. The pressure that we put on these countries is earned pressure. But a promise in 2035, as I said, does not put a brigade in the field next spring. even though we are the most powerful military on earth, we can only exercise that power if we are able to get into the fight when necessary. Fairford and Laken Heath in England, Rammstein in Germany, Rota in Spain, Diego Garcia, you take Europe away and we fly everything from home. Well, we can do it. B-2 bombers fly from Whiteman Air Force Base right there in Missouri. But every mission from home takes longer and needs more tankers to get there. And there's a crowd watching. Oh, they're watching every bit of this. Beijing and Moscow are paying very close attention. So is Tehran. Every time the free world argues with itself in public, they get something for nothing. They get all the intel you could possibly imagine, not from spies, from reading the New York Times or the Washington Post or the Wall Street Journal or watching the cable channels or watching the NBC Nightly News. Tehran just watched three vans send a dozen bombers home. Beijing watched that too. Go back to that gym in Fulton, Missouri that we started out with. Winston Churchill asked for a special relationship, and he walked in with the Royal Navy. 80 years later, Britain's prime minister offers us a runway for missions that London calls and decides for itself whether it's defensive missions or not. The relationship is breathing, but I think it may be on life support. The nuclear partnership still runs, and so does the intelligence sharing. But that's running on memory. We're going to have to recognize that they do need tough love. There's no question in my mind. But at the same time that the president may be calling them out publicly, we need to make certain that the Secretary of State, the director of the CIA, the Secretary of War, are all saying to them in the other ear, yes, the president is upset. If you're upset by what he's saying, here's what we need to do. That's how diplomacy works. We made a bargain with these countries after World War II. That bargain is fraying. Part of it's our fault, most of it's their fault. They've decided to go down a path other than Taiwan. Taiwan's the exemption, is the exception, as is Japan. They've stood around and looked and said, yeah, we love America, we trust America, and we want them to be our friend. England, the rest of you, wake up. Go back to Fulton, Missouri. It's The Weekend with Michael Brown. Hang tight. I'll be right back.
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10: Deadly post-tropical Isaias storms inland. I'm Carmen Roberts, Fox News. And Isaias made landfall last night in Florida as a Category 2 storm with 110-mile-an-hour winds, claiming at least four lives, two in Florida and two in Alabama. Crews are assessing the damage and trying to make repairs as the storms move north. And it could bring up to 8 inches of rain or more to parts of the south. With more on conditions from Panama City Beach, here's Fox Weather's Katie Byrne.
11: Here on the ground in Panama City Beach, crews are continuing to assess the damage. Also, more crews out with big, heavy machinery trying to clear outfalls to keep any new rain we have continuing to drain. But the storm surge that we got here eclipsed 5.5 feet, the worst Panama City Beach has seen in more than 20 years. The strongest winds from the storm were to the west of us, closer to where Isaias made landfall. One gust ripping the roof off a business in Pensacola. Officials now saying the biggest focus for them is restoring this power. Almost a million people are without power across the south.
10: And those power outages have come down, now about 745,000. President Trump continues his red state blitz to drum up support for Republicans ahead of the midterms. He'll be in Tennessee today. Fox Business's Edward Lawrence has more from Clarksville.
12: Folks inside the White House believe that the president's best way to talk directly to the American people, it will fundamentally make a difference in Republicans and Democrats in key swing elections. Now, last night in Syracuse, the president very sure that the House and Senate will stay in Republican control.
13: These rallies have changed it so much and so great.
12: Now, we'll likely hear more about a deal that President Trump worked out with Russia to add diesel fuel to the globe. 300,000 tons will be shipped immediately.
10: But that only covers about a day and a half of what U.S. diesel needs are. Americans use about 440,000 tons a day. 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
10: Tragedy in West Philadelphia, where a veteran police officer is dead, his partner fighting to recover after a deadly overnight ambush. Police say the officers were responding to a call for a man with a gun just after midnight when he unleashed a barrage of shotgun fire. 10-year veteran Shane Sieber, father of two, was killed. His 33-year-old partner was shot an astonishing 12 times, but survived and is in stable condition. Suspect later surrendered to SWAT. The Dominican man shot by ICE agents Thursday, Oscar Belgal, in New York City, still has a bullet in his body and is hospitalized in custody. Border Czar Tom Holman tells Fox News.
17: They performed exactly as they were trained. This man tried to run an officer over. He feared for his life, so he took action. And now this person's in custody who'll be charged with a federal crime of assaulting a federal law enforcement officer.
10: A San Francisco State professor, David Herrera, recently published a paper calling for government employees to commit sabotage against the president's environmental agenda. EPA Administrator Lee Zeldin reacted on Fox News.
18: If you want the path to power, go out and win an election. If you don't like the laws that are on the books, go try to change the law. But just going through this, like, other path towards sabotage is really just advice on how to get yourself fired in a quick second.
10: Paper suggests that sabotage can include data manipulation, biased data gathering techniques, and leaking information with external entities. A major missile attack rocks Saudi Arabia's capital, striking Riyadh's main international airport, forcing mass evacuations and bringing air traffic to a standstill and injuring dozens of people. And the attack follows a deadly wave of strikes attributed to the Iran-backed Houthi rebels that killed at least six people earlier this week. The latest escalation comes amid intensifying fighting near Yemen. Next, vitally.
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21: With some sun and light winds on this Saturday, the high will approach 64. Clouds will increase overnight with a low in the mid-40s. Rain will move in during the afternoon on Sunday with a high of 61. That rain should get heavier Sunday night with a low down to 51. Some early showers on Monday, otherwise cloudy with an afternoon high hitting the mid-60s. I'm Jeff Marr at the Weather Channel on WIBX 950 AM and 92.3 FM.
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It's free, and we don't sell your email or anything. I think you'd like some of the stories that we post up there. Go back to Athens, Greece, 482 years before the birth of Christ. The marketplace is fenced off with wooden railings. Inside, thousands of men are standing in line, and every one of them is holding a piece of broken pottery, a shard. That's the ballot. You see, once a year, the Athenians could vote to throw one man out of the city for 10 years. No charge, no trial, no appeal. You just scratched the name on your shard and dropped it in, and if enough of them came in, that man was gone. Now, standing in the crowd is a farmer. This guy can't read or write. He turns to the guy next to him, a stranger, and holds out his shard. "Would you write a name on this for me?" The guy says, "Sure. Which name?" "Aristides." The stranger stops. You see, Aristides is the most honest man in Athens. He fought at Marathon. People call him Aristides the Just. So the stranger asked the farmer a simple question. "What did Aristides ever do to you?" "Nothing," says the farmer. "I don't even know the man. I'm just sick and tired of hearing everybody call him the Just." The stranger takes the shard. He scratches the name into the clay, and he hands it back. The stranger was Aristides. He lost the vote. He packed up and walked out of the city that he had bled for. That story comes down to us from Plutarch, the Greek biographer, writing a few centuries later. Now, whether every word happened just that way, nobody alive can swear to that. The Athenians keep telling that story anyway, because they knew exactly what it said about them. Here's the part they never forget. 2 years later, Xerxes, the king of Persia, came down through Greece with the biggest army the ancient world had ever seen. And the same Athenians who had voted their best man out of town scrambled to repeal the law and to call the exiles home. Aristides came home. Now, before the great battle at Salamis, he slipped through the Persian fleet in the dark in a small boat to warn the Greek commanders that they were surrounded. Then he led Athenian foot soldiers onto a little island in the strait and wiped out the Persian garrison that was dug in there. Meanwhile, the Persians took the city. A handful of Athenians refused to leave. They barricaded themselves on top of the Acropolis, the great rock in the middle of town, and rolled the boulders down onto the Persians climbing up at them. They were overrun. The Persians burned every temple on that hill to the ground. Now, when the Athenians came home, they gathered up the broken, blackened pieces and they buried them in the rock. A generation later, on that same rock, they built the Parthenon. This past Wednesday, the Secretary of State of the United States, Marco Rubio, stood on that very hill with the Parthenon at his back and he gave a speech. Rubio was in Athens for the sixth round of what the two governments call the U.S.-Greece Strategic Dialogue. It talks about things like defense cooperation, energy, the Eastern Mediterranean, diplomatic plumbing. And then Rubio walked up to the Acropolis, and he talked about something a whole lot bigger than diplomatic plumbing. He opened with the same story I just told you. The holdouts on the rock, the burned temples, the rubble buried in the hill, the Parthenon rising out of all of it. And then he got to a part that I think every American ought to hear. The ancient Greeks, Rubio said, built their entire civic life around contest. Philosophy and poetry, sculpture and drama, athletics, war, statecraft. The city was an arena where men tested themselves against each other, each straining to be the best. Then Marco Rubio turned the mirror around on us. And he said this,
Too often these days, we build downwards. We design our standards to ensure that no one will lose. We preoccupy ourselves more with the comfort of the worst than we do the potential of the best. We hold the most exceptional things among us hostage to the average, to the ordinary, to the mediocre. And then he said, the men who made the Parthenon, they built upwards. And he then reached for an old Greek word. I had to look it up. Thumos, the fire in the chest, passion, courage, pride. And without thumos, Rubio said, nations will lose the will to fight. They will lose, indeed, their will to survive. Then came Rubio's indictment. Over time, he said, the West came to feel ashamed of the very things that made it exceptional. Nationalism had become a dirty word. We tore down our monuments. We taught our kids to be embarrassed by the countries that they would ultimately inherit. We opened our borders. We shipped our factories overseas. We let our militaries rot and handed our decisions over to global bureaucracies far beyond the reach of our control. That's one hell of a quote. And while we were busy apologizing, he said, our rivals moved into the space that we had left empty. Listen to that list one more time. Tell me what you see. I see that farmer holding the shard and asking the man whose name he did not know to write his name, Aristides, on that shard. Glenn Reynolds teaches law at the University of Tennessee. Most of you know him as Instapundit. He wrote about the speech the same day, and his first line was that Marco Rubio gave a hell of a speech and that Andrew Breitbart would be proud of the speech. Now, Breitbart, the late conservative publisher, used to say that culture is upstream of politics. What a people believes about itself usually comes first. The laws, the budgets, the elections, even the wars, all of it flows downstream from there. Professor Reynolds says that Rubio went straight to the headwaters. Then Reynolds says the thing the Secretary of State standing next to his Greek host was too polite to say. That shame didn't just happen. But before we go to that, go back to Breitbart for a moment. Andrew and I somehow got to be friends when social media was just kind of birthing. And to this day, even though Andrew's been dead for years, his accounts still follow me. And occasionally I go back to look at what Andrew wrote. Because he was one of the few people that post-Katrina really stood up for me and said, you've got everything wrong. I went back and I read some of the things that he had posted on what we then called Twitter. And it rings as true today as it did then. Nobody woke up one morning embarrassed to be an American. In fact, that's been cultivated. It's been grown on purpose by people who found that patriotism, the old Western confidence that came with it, standing between them and their own power and their own self-importance. Follow the incentive. A nation is run for and by its citizens, and if you don't like how it's run, you vote the bums out. A transnational body is a different animal completely. It's a commission in Brussels. It's a tribunal in some city that we've never been to. Reynolds calls the people who run those things, with a raised eyebrow, the right sort of people. You can't vote them out. Most days, you can't even name them. If you're one of them, a citizen who is proud of his own country is a problem. Why is that? Hang tight.

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Speaking with Michael Brown, glad to have you listening. 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The right sort of people, the people you can't vote them out, and that most days we don't even know who they are. And if you are one of them, you know, a citizen who is proud of his own country, well, then you're a problem to those people. He wants a vote. He thinks his vote should count more than your committee does. And Professor Reynolds makes one more point. I think it's the sharpest thing in the entire article that I read. Plenty of educated Americans hear a speech like Marco Rubio's, and they wince. Because you know what? They find it a little corny. They think it's a little embarrassing. Well, Professor Reynolds says the wince is about status.

0: Finding it corny is really just a class marker. It tells the people around you which table you sit at. And people care a great deal about which table they sit at. You know what? That's the farmer that held the shard that was tired of hearing about the just. Reynolds' verdict is that with this speech, and of course the ones that will follow it, Rubio is signaling that he's willing to take on the left's grip on our culture. His last line was, "It's about time." You know, I've spent a lot of airtime with you lately talking about China. We've talked about diesel. We've talked about the Strait of Hormuz and the Taiwan Strait. We've talked about the chips that run the whole artificial intelligence build-out. Oh, I'm sorry, the superintelligence. We've talked about why America sitting at the top of the world is the reason that your grocery store shelves are full and that your retirement account isn't counted in won. Every one of those is a downstream story. So let me give you an upstream story. A country that is embarrassed to say it's the best place on earth will eventually refuse to pay what it costs to stay the best place on earth. Rubio pointed to the NATO summit at The Hague last year. That's where our European, air quote here, allies pledged to push their defense spending toward 5% of their economies over the next decade. To which I said, good, that's real money. Money is downstream. Nobody signs up to stand on a wall for 5% of GDP. Some 19-year-old has to believe the thing behind the wall is worth it. Aristides didn't throw the Persian fleet in the dark because of some line item in a budget. And understand, Athens wasn't a one-off. Back in February at the Munich Security Conference, Secretary Rubio told a room full of European diplomats that we are, quote, a part of one civilization, Western civilization. Those folks gave Rubio a standing ovation. Bret Stephens, the New York Times columnist, who doesn't throw a lot of bouquets at this administration, wrote that indeed that speech deserved it. Congressman Alexandria Ocasio-Cortez, as reported at the time, answered that Western culture rests on a, she called it a thin foundation. Thin. 25 centuries? Plato and Aristotle? Augustine? The Magna Carta? The Declaration of Independence? Penicillin? Footprints on the moon? And she says we're thin? That is what the argument is now, out in the open with the names on it. Good, then let's get it on. The liberals have an answer to all of this, and they absolutely sincerely mean it. They will tell you that Western civilization is a fog machine. They'll tell you that Athens was a slave society, that women couldn't vote. Well, Rubio held up Columbus and Cortez as heirs to the Greek spirit, and the descendants of the Aztecs don't remember Cortez as a hero. They'll say nationalism is the word that marched Europe into two world wars. And they will say that a Secretary of State standing on the Acropolis talking about Thumos is doing domestic politics with a very pretty backdrop. Now, some of that lands. In fact, I'll own some of it. If I'd had the red pen on that speech, I'd have cut out Cortez because he handed every critic in America the headline. But look at what their argument actually does, though. It takes the worst chapter and they call it the whole book. They take the one phrase and call it the whole speech. Slavery is about as old as the human race. And whether we want to admit it or not, nearly every civilization in the history of mankind has practiced slavery at one time or another. But the West, Western civilization, is where people rose up, where they called slavery evil, and then they spent blood and treasure to stamp it out. William Wilberforce and the Parliament, the Royal Navy chasing the slave ships off the coast of Africa, a Union army, and the tools they used to condemn it. Natural law, the dignity of the individual, the idea that the rule binds the king too, came down the very same line that Marco Rubio was tracing from that hill on the Acropolis. Now, as for nationalism, I would encourage you to go read the speech. Rubio spent half of it on alliances. He said nations don't have to give up who they are to see their common interests. He said the whole point of an alliance is to defend the sovereign nations inside it. I would say, in fact, I will tell you that when I read that, that's a man who loves his own country, and he expects the Greeks to love their country too. And the best answer of all is the shard. Keep coming back to the shard. The Athenians knew the disease. They had the disease. The excellence that raised the Parthenon and the resentment that exiled Aristides lived in the same city, in the same marketplace, sometimes in the same man standing in line. The question that Rubio put to Europe on Wednesday and to us on Wednesday is which one of those two instincts gets to run our world? Now, Rubio said the next 10 years is going to write the story of the next 100 years. He said, and again I quote, "We will choose to act now, or we will lose the choice to act at all." Go back to Athens. The Athenians got lucky. Their reminder came as a Persian army close enough to smell the smoke, and they had just enough time to send for Aristides. He came. He rode through the enemy fleet for the city that had thrown him out. Our reminders are already out there, in the Taiwan Strait, in the Strait of Hormuz, in a Chinese shipyard turning out warships faster than we can turn out warships. Think about that farmer back in Athens one more time. He wasn't a villain. He didn't hate anybody. He was tired of hearing a good man praised all the time. 2,500 years later, the same man, he's got a phone and a podcast and a faculty parking pass, and he'd still like you to feel a little silly for truly loving your country. Don't. Don't let them do that. In fact, I want you to think about how much you love this country and how much Western civilization is important to the survival of mankind. We can continue our march toward the light. You know, I threw penicillin in, footprints on the moon. Now we've got artificial intelligence, a new frontier. We have all of that coming down. And yet, people want to tear down the country. Don't. Text me. When's the last time somebody made you feel embarrassed to say you love this country? Who was it, and did you let them? Tell me what it was, and tell me why. 33103, keyword Micro Michael. Hang tight. I'll be right back.
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18: I'm Daria Albinger. Isaias is no longer a hurricane, but it will not be forgotten anytime soon. At least four deaths now blamed on the first Atlantic hurricane of the year. Senator Ashley Moody of Florida speaking to Fox News.
19: We obviously want to prepare and make sure folks are taking precaution, but this is the worst news to find that there is a death related to the storm.
18: What's left of Isaias is expected to bring heavy rain as far northeast tomorrow as New York City. The storm made landfall last night. It's a Category 2 hurricane. Well, the weather isn't keeping President Trump off the campaign trail. He's in Tennessee today for Republican candidates ahead of the midterm elections. A Philadelphia police officer is dead, his partner fighting for life after they were ambushed. Shot multiple times. 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
20: With some sun and light winds on this Saturday, the high will approach 64. Clouds will increase overnight with a low in the mid-40s. Rain will move in during the afternoon on Sunday with a high of 61. That rain should get heavier Sunday night with a low down to 51. Some early showers on Monday, otherwise cloudy with an afternoon high hitting the mid-60s. I'm Jeff Maher at the Weather Channel on WIBX 950 AM and 92.3 FM.
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0: Welcome back to The Weekend with Michael Brown. Glad to have you with me. I appreciate you tuning in. Text line, of course, is always open. 33103, 33103, keyword Mike or Michael. Do me a favor. 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Search for The Situation with Michael Brown. The Situation with Michael Brown. Once you find that, hit that subscribe button. Leave a five-star review because that helps other people find the podcast. And then that will automatically download all 5 days of my weekday program and the weekend program, so you get all 6 days of my broadcast. Let's go to South America, Latin America. Last Sunday night, Flavio Bolsonaro finished first place in Brazil's presidential election. He beat a sitting president, Lula da Silva, 47% to 45%. The runoff is later this month, October 25th, I think. Now, by earlier this week, my feed was full of the same post. Maybe you saw it. 8 elections in Latin America, they claim, since Trump shut down USAID, the U.S. Agency for International Development, the foreign aid agency, they claim that the right conservatives have won all 8 elections. Is that a coincidence? I don't know. Let's walk through it. The suggestion is this, that American tax dollars have been propping up the Latin American left for years, and then Trump turned off the spigot, and the left stopped winning. I wish that was 100% true, because it would make a terrific segment. but it's not entirely true. And a lot of you have sent it to me, so I want to take it apart quickly, but then I want to tell you the real story underneath it, because you know what? The real story is actually better. Let's start with Bolivia. Bolivia threw out its Socialist Party last year after 20 years of running the country. Bolivia kicked out USAID way back in 2013, 13 years ago. Evo Morales did it himself. You can't cut off money that stopped flowing 12 years ago. Chile, they elected Jose Antonio Kast in a landslide. When the USAID shutdown came, Chilean analysts said the hit to their country would be very low. Chile has not been a real aid recipient in decades. What about Costa Rica? Well, Costa Rica closed its USAID office in 1996. So here's that part that ought to bother everybody forwarding that meme that I saw. The countries in Latin America and South America that swung hardest to the right got the least USAID money. Colombia, the largest recipient of our foreign aid in the hemisphere, swung the least. If the money was the cause, it would run the other direction. Second problem, the conservative right was winning in South America before Trump took office. Javier Milei won Argentina in 2023. Daniel Noboa won Ecuador in 2023. Nayib Bukele won re-election in El Salvador in 2024 in a landslide. What was going on when Bukele won in El Salvador? USAID was busy funding his critics. The third problem, and this one is kind of awkward for, I think, our side. Washington didn't leave the field. President Trump said a $20 billion lifeline for Argentina depended on President Milei's party winning its midterms. And then days before the Honduran election, he announced a pardon for a former Honduran president convicted of cocaine trafficking in a New York courtroom. And Trump said that American support depended on his candidate winning. That candidate won, albeit by less than a point. So if you're looking for American fingers on Latin American scales, that's a lot bigger than a nonprofit grant that expired months earlier. So what moved these voters is not really a mystery. They've told their pollsters, in Peru, crime topped the list of national problems. In Costa Rica, worries about violence jumped from 30% of the country to nearly 44% in a mere 5 months. People were angry about crime. They were angry about prices, and they just fired whoever was in charge. This time around, whoever was in charge was usually on the left. Now that's the meme. It's a coincidence of timing sold as a conspiracy. Just let it go. Because I want to go to San Salvador, May, 5 years ago. Because underneath that meme, there's something real. And it explains more than the meme ever could. Go back to May of 2021, El Salvador. Bukele's new legislature, on its very first day in session, removes the judges of the Supreme Court's constitutional chamber. They fire their attorney general. Washington, D.C. is furious. Samantha Power, then President Biden's head of USAID, announces, "Now we're going to punish you." The money that was going to El Salvador's courts, the money, our money, that was going to El Salvador's Attorney General's office and to its national police, all of that money gets pulled. It goes instead to civil society groups working on transparency, anti-corruption, and human rights monitoring. Now, put yourselves in the shoes of a Salvadoran. Hear that as a Salvadoran. You live in one of the most violent countries on earth. The gangs run your block. It charges the corner bakery rent just to stay open. And the U.S. government has just taken money away from your police and handed it to the people who monitor your police. So Bukele answered on Twitter, on X. His point was roughly this: how wonderful that these groups get foreign money, because now they won't get a cent from the Salvadoran people. 10 months later, Bukele declared a state of emergency and started arresting gang members by the thousands. More than 80,000 people have gone to prison. Now, human rights groups document arbitrary arrests, torture, deaths in custody, and Bukele's approval rating has still hovered around 90%. So, Biden's national security advisor, Samantha Power, got all upset, flew to San Salvador that June, and gave a speech about how fragile democracy is. Now, she had a point, but she lost the argument. The voter she needed wasn't listening to her speech. He was looking at the corner where the gangs used to stand. Now, let me be careful here, because the easy version of this story is also the wrong version of this story. The easy version says that USAID spent all of its money down there on climate change or transgender causes. And indeed, some of it did go to those issues. Congressman Brian Mast actually put out a list. Yeah, there was a drag show in Ecuador. There was a transgender opera in Colombia. There was an LGBTQ comic book in Peru. I can't and won't defend a single one of those. But every one of those was a State Department grant, though, and added together, they came to less than, how much do you think? They came to less than $100,000. That's a rounding error. Outrageous and a rounding error. The real money went to crime and cocaine. America Aid to Colombia ran more than $400 million a year. Now, most of that was for counter-narcotics and keeping the peace deal with the FARC guerrillas alive. The CIA, Central America, got money for violence prevention, nearly $3 billion over 7 years. That went to help the countries absorbing Venezuelans who were fleeing from Maduro, who just this week was indicted. So USAID did not ignore the crime. It had a theory about the crime. And the theory, that was the problem. The theory was prevention. Fix the root causes. Put up streetlights, paint over the graffiti, open a youth center, train the kid who might join a gang for a real job instead. Organizers, the neighbors say, organizers so they deal with the police together. And there's evidence behind that. You want to hear that? It's next. Don't go away.
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0: Welcome back to the Weekend with Michael Brown. As always, really appreciate everybody tuning in. If you like what we do on Saturday, then make sure you tell your local affiliate how much you appreciate them carrying the program, and tell your friends and neighbors and people that you don't like. Tell everybody about the program. Let's keep building the audience. I appreciate everybody tuning in. Vanderbilt University studied all the programs I was telling you about in the last segment. And this goes all the way back to 2014. And Vanderbilt University reported that the neighborhoods that got these grants saw murders and extortion about half of what they had seen otherwise. Now, the liberals will cite that study. But other researchers looked at the same data and said that they can't support the conclusion. To call it a jump ball. Even the best case still was just one neighborhood at a time, measured in a survey 3 years later. Bukele's result you could see from the highway. You could see it by looking down at the corner. Oh, the gang members are gone. Maybe it's safe to open the bakery this morning. Maybe it's safe to walk down to the farmer's market and buy some vegetables for dinner. That's what they saw. You can see the results. Then came the Biden root causes strategy. Spring of 2021. Vice President Kamala Harris is in charge. The idea was to give Central Americans a reason to stay home instead of walking to our southern border. Washington committed $4 billion over 4 years. Now, here's how the White House itself described the focus in the spring of 2021. Inconclusive economic growth, democratic governance and fighting corruption, women's empowerment, climate change, human rights, then security, then gender-based violence. Count it. Security? The thing that people could see from their front door? That they could see from the highway? That they could see by looking down to the corner? Security came in sixth. So picture a mother in one of these towns whose 15-year-old is being recruited by MS-13. Go read her that list. She'd think you had it upside down. So how did it work out? 2 years in, a coalition of Jesuit migrant aid groups, hardly a bunch of right-wingers, they reviewed the strategy. More than $1 billion in aid had gone out. Private companies had pledged billions more, and more people were leaving Central America than ever before. So when reporters later asked a Biden administration official what effect that effort had on migration, the answer was, well, we're not sure. It's unclear. Wait a minute. They said that. It's unclear on a $4 billion commitment of your tax dollars. And again, the liberals have an answer to this, and it isn't dumb, but I want to give it to you so I can tear it apart. They'll tell you Bukele bought his safety with mass arrests and no real trials. They'll tell you El Salvador is smaller than Massachusetts, and its gangs are pushovers next to the Mexican cartels. When Mexico tried the Iron Fist under President Calderon, the violence got worse, and it stayed worse. They'll tell you prevention is slow because real change is slow. They're right about a lot of it. El Salvador is small. MS-13 is no Sinaloa cartel. And any government that trades due process for safety, that should make every one of us nervous. I've spent my entire life in the law. It makes me nervous. But here's what they are missing. The voter. In Chile, 8 in 10 people view Bukele favorably, and nearly half say they'd like a president like him. In Chile, the most stable, prosperous country in South America. And across the region, one in three people, say they or a close relative were the victim of a crime just last year. And that number has climbed every year since 2017. In Chile, 96% think crime is getting worse. So somebody living that doesn't want some stupid 5-year plan and a street light. They simply want the gangs off the corner, and they want to happen now. Now, we did this. So here's the part that I don't enjoy. It's tempting to blame some bureaucrat in Foggy Bottom. That's the part of D.C. where the State Department is located. A lot of this, though, Congress actually wrote into law. $70 million set aside for programs on violence against women and children in Central America. $61.5 million for anti-corruption offices. Those numbers sat in the spending bills that passed with votes from both parties, ours included. I spent years inside the Beltway. I know how that building works. You fund a program that sounds wonderful in a hearing. Next year you fund it again, because nobody ever got fired for renewing a grant. Meanwhile, the country you're trying to help, they just move on without you. Latin American voters didn't go right because they were freed from USAID. Most of them never noticed USAID. They were simply answering a question that Washington had quit asking. That's all they were doing. They really weren't doing anything else. Bukele answered the question, who's going to make my street safe? Washington sent a grant for streetlights. Instead, Bukele answered it with, we'll take the gangs off the streets. Should Washington be in the business of telling other countries how to fight crime at all, or should we keep our money home? I think that what we ought to do is help them where we can and where it really matters. And when it doesn't, we ought to stay out of it. Simply stay out of it. That's what we should be doing. Imagine that it's 9 o'clock on a Saturday morning at a campsite outside, say, Buena Vista, Colorado. Big family trip, a crowd of relatives up from the Denver area. Somebody does a head count. The three kids are gone, a 9-year-old and 2 6-year-olds. That happened back last month near the Midland Bike Trail, east of town across the Arkansas River, with the Collegiate Peak standing over the whole valley. The family did what any of us would do. They spread out and they searched on their own for about 2 hours, nothing. Around 11, they called the local county sheriff's office. Now, 2 hours is forever when they're your kids, right? And for a 6-year-old on the move, it's also a long head start. Little legs don't quit. They don't look back. One of the deputies who worked the search put it simply to Outside Magazine. Kids like to hide in silly places. Anybody who's ever played hide-and-seek with a 6-year-old knows exactly what that deputy meant. So the county, Chaffee County, Colorado, threw everything they had at this problem. Deputies and search and rescue volunteers went out on foot, walking grid lines across the hills, drones went up, helicopter went up. That's a lot of technology looking for three small people over a whole lot of rugged country. And one more searcher who does not fill out a timesheet. The guy's name was Archie. Everybody at the sheriff's office calls him Arch. He's a 2-year-old yellow lab, a canine deputy trained to find people by their scent. His handler needed something that smelled like those kids. One of the kids had brought a stuffed animal to the camp, so they let Arch take in the scent. Now, according to the sheriff's office, he locked onto the trail almost immediately, ran away from the camp right into the backcountry. You know, a good dog's nose is a marvel. Researchers figure a dog has something like 300 million scent receptors, compared to maybe 6 million for you and me. Give that nose one good sniff of a favorite toy, and the whole hillside starts talking to him through that nose. Think about that for a second. A stuffed animal, probably loved half to death, probably dragged through the dirt all weekend, and it's the thing that brings the kids home. So Arch, the lab, led his handler and two deputies downhill into a sand wash. And there in the sand, small footprints. The sheriff's office said Arch was clearly on a mission. Search and rescue teams worked up and around in the direction he was pulling, got to higher ground, spotted the kids. It was about 2 in the afternoon. They had wandered more than a mile and a half. Not a scratch on these kids. Tired, probably hungry, and feeling just fine. Do the math on that. Missing at 9, found at 2. 5 hours in the backcountry for a pair of six-year-olds and their 9-year-old companion. That ends badly enough that every search and rescue volunteer in this state has a story about that one. This was Arch's very first search with his handler. An amazing story. I love dogs. Arch, you're a hero, and I wanted the entire country to know about you. Hey, everybody have a great weekend. I'll see you next Saturday.
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12: Ace IES leaves its calling card. I'm Daria Albinger. Fox News, at least four deaths are now blamed on what was once Hurricane Isaias. The first Atlantic hurricane of the year made landfall as a Category 2 storm along the Florida Panhandle. It's now a post-tropical cyclone, but it is still battering the southeast. Fox Weather's Brandi Campbell in Pensacola Beach, Florida, with more on the damage.
13: Overnight in Pensacola Beach, we had a 102-mile-per-hour wind gust recorded here in Pensacola, and so now we're seeing some of the aftermath, the damage of those strong winds. So there are a lot of trees that are down. We still have a massive issue with power outages, not just here, but generally across the southeast. Over 750,000 customers still out of power. Pensacola stated that they did have to respond to a house that was on fire. Of course, there were some accidents they had to respond to. And then there's a lot of structural damage.
12: State leaders across the Gulf are also warning consumers to look out for price gouging in the wake of the storm. Hurricane Simon has rapidly strengthened into a powerful Category 4 storm with maximum winds of 150 miles per hour. It's barreling toward Mexico's southwestern coast, where it's expected to make landfall early tomorrow. Forecasters are warning Simon will bring life-threatening flooding, devastating mudslides, and up to 30 inches of rain. Evacuations are underway, and businesses in the popular resort city of Puerto Vallarta are boarding up windows in preparation. A 10-year veteran of the Philadelphia Police Department is dead, and another one is hospitalized after an overnight shooting in West Philadelphia. 41-year-old officer Shane Sieber responding to a call when he and his partner were shot multiple times. The partner is in critical but stable conditions, and a suspect is in custody. 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
12: Former Army psychiatrist Nadel Hassan is scheduled to be executed by firing squad in December. He was convicted in a 2009 mass shooting that killed 13 and wounded another 32 people. War Secretary Pete Hegseth announced this week that the execution would be live streamed. Reporters asked President Trump if he agrees with that decision.
19: He was vicious. He was violent. There are two thoughts. Don't show it and show it. Because, you know, by showing it, maybe other people won't be doing what he did. So I'll make a decision ultimately. I know what the military would like to do, but we'll make a decision.
12: Hassan had said on several occasions that his actions would make him a martyr. There are new details about the attempted mid-flight hijacking of a September Dubai flight headed to Israel. We're learning that the co-pilot on the Fly Dubai jet who planned the attack may have been inspired by 9/11. Here's Fox's Stephanie Bennett.
20: The UAE Attorney General's statement is the most detailed account just yet about what they believe happened, saying the Omani co-pilot had intended to crash the Dubai to Tel Aviv flight into Israel's main international airport on September 30th. They found the suspect had used two previous flights to familiarize himself with the flight route and the airport. The aircraft was in Saudi airspace when the co-pilot attacked the captain with a crash axe. The plane then plunged 16,000 feet in 30 seconds. The captain, though, managed to unlock and open the cockpit door, allowing passengers and crew to overpower the co-pilot. The attorney general said the 29-year-old suspect worked for several airlines in different countries before joining Fly Dubai in January, adding he met all professional and security requirements, but he admitted that he had acted alone.
12: The other two pilots who safely landed the plane were given the Presidential Award for Civilian Heroism. A missile strike on Riyadh International Airport in Saudi Arabia has hit a terminal there, wounding dozens and halting all air traffic. I'm Daria Albinger. This is Fox News.
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24: Remnants of Isaias bringing in the rain to finish out the weekend. Mostly clouds will fall back to 45. Now, it will be later in the day, Sunday, we will see the rain get up to around 60. Rain Sunday night into the evening, and then we'll transition to showers. Low 51. Could see early showers for our Monday. I'm Jeff Eno at the Weather Channel on WIBX 950 AM and 92.3 FM.
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0: attacker, the co-pilot who attacked the captain. He underwent Islamist radical indoctrination.
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6: All right, thanks, Scott Shannon. Hour two, Sean Hannity Show, toll-free. It's 800-941-SEAN if you want to be a part of the program. So we're 29 days till the all-important midterm elections. We've had the worst polling in the primaries I've ever seen in my lifetime. Francesca Hong was supposed to win by as many as 30 points, anywhere between 20 and 30 points. El Sayed up to 20 points. In the case of Francesca Hong, she lost by 3,000 votes. And Abdul El Sayed barely hung on by a point in his race in Michigan. We are following the following states: Michigan, Texas, Ohio, Kansas. Minnesota is now in play. Iowa, Alaska, Maine, New Hampshire, North Carolina, Georgia, and we're following it all. Now, the polling has been atrocious, and what I've been telling people, all of those of you listening, is don't pay attention to the polls because you can't trust them. Anyway, with that said, I mean, we have Robert Kahaly of Trafalgar. You have Matt Towery, Insider Advantage. You have John McLaughlin, McLaughlin and Associates. Rasmussen, to a certain extent, have done a pretty good job of nailing Donald Trump polling. The rest of them, they've been atrocious. What they usually do is at this time, you know, 29 days out of an election, you're going to read every bad poll you can possibly read. And I think the reason is they want to deflate people's incentive. They either like to create over-exuberance and a false sense of confidence, or they want to deflate people's motivation. What's the point of voting? This race is gone. Just look at the polls. Well, you can't say that in this year, frankly, or any year. So, but with that said, it is a good idea to look at what Republicans, what the president should be messaging in these last 29 days. Anyway, Matt Towery of Insider Advantage is with us. John McLaughlin is with us. By the way, Matt has a new book out, The Honoring of Ignorance. We have a link on Hannity.com. Welcome both of you to the program. Thanks for being with us.
7: Thank you, Sean.
8: You,
6: Matt, anything I'm saying about the polling in this cycle and in past cycles that's wrong?
8: No. I mean, one of the things is John doesn't get enough credit because he's also the president's pollster. So sometimes we don't include him because people will say, oh, well, he's biased. Well, he's not biased. He's just accurate. But that's why he's the president's pollster. We've all done a pretty good job, and I think we're going to do a good job this year. I want to point out something that's going on, though, Sean. We are seeing these polls, an avalanche of polls, showing Democrats are crushing Republicans all over the place, and now the governor's races look like they're all going Democratic. There are a couple of things. First of all, most of these polls are always off and skewed to the side of the Democrats. We know that by large percentage points. The second thing we're seeing, and I'd be interested to see if John's getting the same thing, we're seeing the highest voter intensity, the most enthusiastic voters among seniors, and I've not seen that in a long time at this level. They're voting Republican. The least enthusiastic are young people who are supposedly going to go in there and, you know, tear everything apart and put the Democrats in the office. So when you start re-weighting for that, and by the way, independent voters who are going Democrat this year a little more, they're not enthusiastic about voting either. So if you re-weight these polls based on who's actually going to come to the polls themselves and vote –

0: you're going to see the Republicans being a lot closer than these polls are showing. I mean, we're following House districts, like a little House district in Florida, HD 60, and Georgia Senate 48. These are 50-50 races, and we're going to sit there and see what the party does. How do they turn people out for their races? Because it's that local level that also drives the Senate races and the gubernatorial races.
1: Let's get your broad overview, John McLaughlin.
2: Sure, I think you hit the nail on the head when you said that, you know, in a way that these manufactured polls by the mainstream media, they try to suppress our vote. So, like, when I see the Real Clear Politics average, I end up looking for Insider Advantage. I look for Matt's surveys. I look for Robert's surveys. I look for the other ones. I mean, there's a poll that came out yesterday, you know, at CBS News. They did with YouGov. YouGov, they don't even print, like, who they voted for president in 24. They have 2,166 adults. Adults. They could be illegal immigrants. They're not even registered voters. They don't even screen for likely voters. They, you know, so they basically, normally YouGov, when they print an online survey, has only, the last time they printed it, was only 38% Trump voters. We got 50. We got 50%. And you're seeing, like, the New York Times, they'll have when they printed the Trump voters, they had in Texas, they had the Trump voters up 7 over Harris voters as a demographic. Trump won the state by 14. So you're seeing the same thing that we saw when they had the Hillary lock and the Biden blue wave. And that race was only decided by 44,000 votes in 3 states. And then the 2024 election was supposed to be Kamala Harris. So, you know, fortunately for me, Donald Trump's made me look good all these years with his polling, and he's gotten good advice from a lot of good people. But you know, he won, and he won decisively last election in spite of the polls. I mean, they were trying to suppress our vote. You get this now where they're trying to basically try to stop contributions to Republicans by saying they're down, and they're directing money to, when you look at the map of these closed states, I don't think we're going to lose Alaska, like Matt said. I don't think we're going to lose Iowa or Ohio, or and the Republicans are pulling money out of North Carolina and Georgia, which is unheard of. I did the polling in North Carolina 3 times in a row for Donald Trump. We won it 3 times in a row. I go back to having worked for Senator Helms, Senator Faircloth in that state. We should not be pulling out of North Carolina. We should not be pulling out of Georgia. I worked for Doug Collins there, Governor Deal. I mean, but right now they are, to try to save some states that should be reliably red. And we should win Ohio. We should win Nebraska. We should win Kansas. They shouldn't be in play. But right now they've got, when you look at these rating services, they've got 9 pure toss-up Senate races, and you got another 5 that are leaners. And I agree with you, Sean. Minnesota's in play. It's a dead even race. I know for a fact from my own super PAC polling that Michigan's a dead even race, 49-49. Should not be a dead even race, but it is. So we've got to win that one. So it's a very close election, and you got 29 days to go, and people are getting focused, and we're seeing the difference.
1: Matt Towery, let's go through the states that we're talking about: Michigan, Texas, Ohio, Kansas, Minnesota, Iowa, Alaska, Maine, New Hampshire, North Carolina, and Georgia. What do you see?
0: Well, to John's point, Michigan is basically a tied race now. Now, just think about this. 3 weeks to the midterm convention out in Dallas, all these polls had down 6, 7, 8 points. Now, all of a sudden, the good polls have it basically tied. So, in other words, they're all compressing, and the Republicans are coming up. Ohio is the same way. Obviously, we were the ones who had the poll out in Minnesota. That's going to be a new frontier for us. We haven't had that in quite some time.
1: Well, same with New Hampshire, right, Matt?
0: It's just come out.
1: I think we're losing Matt. All right, let's go to John. John, I'll let you run through the races, and what do you see?
2: I agree with Matt that the Republicans, as they focus on these races, the Republicans are pulling from what the media polls had us behind to, like, dead even or within the margin of error. And you got 29 days to go. As the Republicans contrast with what the Democrats stand for, raising taxes, that's the leading affordability issue. They're going to raise taxes. They're increase spending. They're increase waste. They're going to have the government eliminate all private health insurance, take over your health care. Massive tax increases for that. They're going to have open borders again. As the Republicans contrast with these Democrats, and look at Tallarico in Texas, the guy's a creeper when it comes to sex offender, transgender issues. The focus right now should be creating that contrast, and that'll win it for the Republicans.
1: All right, back to Matt Towery. I think we got Matt back. You can finish your analysis.

0: is created. And so they've created this idea that because gas prices are up, somehow everything is terrible in this country. People are spending like no tomorrow. They have more money in their pocket. And I put a challenge to the Republican Party and the MAGA group and people who run this stuff. Get some ads out there right now so these independents realize how the economy really is, instead of listening every night to the mirage machine trying to depress them and make them think that everything's going negative.
1: Do you think, Matt, that the ads that are being run are the wrong ads?
0: No, I mean, look, every Senate race and every gubernatorial race has to run their own local ads. But look, the president's strategy is we're running on the president's record. Well, we're going to run on the president's record. They need to put that record out, not from Donald Trump. They all think he's just bragging. They need to put out what the enemy is writing. The Wall Street Journal, Yahoo, CNBC, places you would never expect, because people don't read this stuff, they don't see it, and they're being brainwashed. And you need some of that independent vote to come up for these Republicans to win. It's time to do it right this minute, because, you know, mailing the votes are already out. Ballots are already out in Florida. Next week in Georgia, I believe they start early voting. There's not a lot of time left. And these races are not only eminently winnable, they are winnable. They just got to get the message across.
1: Quick break. Right back. More with our pollsters, Matt Towery and John McLaughlin, on the other side. Then your call's coming up this Monday. It's toll free. It's 800-941-SEAN if you want to be a part of the program as we continue.
2: Are you sick of winning yet? 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
2: The White House is open for business, and America is back. 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
1: Now, in this 25th anniversary year of 9/11, our friends at the Tunnel to Towers Foundation honor the heroes like New York City Police Department Detective Eric Michael Calleja. Calleja dreamed of being a police officer and fulfilled that dream by joining the NYPD in 1994. Now, he worked his way up to the rank of detective, and he answered the call after September 11th, serving at Ground Zero in the many months that followed. In 2022, sadly, he was diagnosed with multiple cancers tied to his heroic service. 5 months later, he sadly passed away. He is survived by his wife, Marilyn, and his two children. Because in the Tunnel to Towers Foundation, they were able to pay off the mortgage on the family home through their Fallen First Responder Home Program. 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
5: 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Congressional control and President Trump's agenda hang in the balance. 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

0: All right, final moments. Our pollsters, I'm not trusting most of them this year. They've been atrocious this year. But we have Matt Towery, Insider Advantage, John McLaughlin, McLaughlin and Associates with us. What's the messaging or the key messaging, John McLaughlin, your polling is showing works the best for a Republican?
1: Well, works the best is creating the contrast where, and this is what I'm concerned about. 2 months ago, in our we got these polls on our website, McLaughlinOnline.com. We were losing the generic ballot by two points. And if you asked, are you going to support a free market Republican or a capitalist Republican or a big government socialist Democrat? All of a sudden, the Republican went out 13 points. Well, last month, it closed to within 7 points, 47-40. This month, it's closed where the Republicans ahead, but 45-41. The Republicans have missed an opportunity with the midterm convention to actually create a scorecard and get the Democrats back on defense. In fact, when they look at unpopular leaders, I mean, Chuck Schumer was 46 unfavorable last month, 29 favorable this month nationwide. He's 32-42. I mean, a little push, Donald Trump could push him over 50%. This guy is going to be the leader of the Democrats in the Senate. I know in my home state of New York, Schumer has a 65% unfavorable rating. And in New York, where they have a socialist mayor who wants to, he controls Kathy Hochul. She endorsed him, created him. Hochul now is going to give him all the tax increases he wants on November 4th. He wants to raise property taxes, income taxes, lower the threshold for the death tax. He wants a corporate tax surcharge. They're going to get that. Plus, he's going to have a bonus for all New York City residents when he releases thousands of criminals when he shuts down Rikers Island. In New York State, Blakeman's within a few points of Kathy Hochul precisely because they know what socialism does. The outer boroughs and the city are afraid of their mayor, of what he's going to do once, if Hochul gets

0: elected. That's why Blakeman's close right now. And don't even get me started on the anti-Semitism. But this is what they're bringing to the rest of the country. This is what El Sayed is. This is what Tallarico is. This is what all the Democrats will be doing in Congress if they're successful to take over the House and Senate.
1: All right. Exit question, and I need quick answers from both of you. Matt Towery, who will have control of the House and Senate if you have to predict? Here we are 29 days before this midterm.
2: I don't like predicting, as you know. So I'm going to say this. I'm going to say that if right now I were.
1: Are you going to punt? Don't punt.
2: I'm not going to punt, Hannity. I'm going to say the Senate will stay with the Republicans. The House is very problematic, but that's for other reasons. But I do think that the Republicans have to get it one notch up to make sure they get the Senate.
1: Last word, John McLaughlin, predictions.
0: I believe the next 29 days will keep the Senate, and there's over 70 House races in contest, right? And, you know, being contested. There's 17 seats that are pure toss-ups. We have the possibility to hold the House. And those Senate races, and particularly some governor's upsets, could actually secure the House for us. So I think we'll win the Senate. And the question is, how close will it be to hold the House?
1: Well, I can tell you that there are enough people in this radio audience and my TV audience that if they all vote, no exceptions allowed, if everybody votes, there are enough votes here to turn this election on a dime in all 50 states. Appreciate it, Matt Towery, John McLaughlin. Thank you both. Now, you've heard me talking about the Sig Sauer P365. 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We'll continue on the other side.
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29: News. I'm Carmen Roberts. Dangerous flooding, downed power lines, and widespread damage. Florida Governor Ron DeSantis is issuing a warning as the remnants of Hurricane Isaias push farther inland and north.
30: Still a very hazardous situation.
29: And the first tornado warning was also issued today.
30: But just please continue to exercise caution in the next couple of days.
29: And Isaias has left at least four people dead. A gunman ambushed Philadelphia police officers early today, killing veteran officer Shane Sieber and injuring his partner.
31: Philadelphia police say he had been shot three times. His partner, 33 years old, was shot 12 times. Officers say the gunman ran from the scene and fired at more officers, then climbed a tree before eventually surrendering to a SWAT team.
29: Fox's C.B. Cotton. 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
32: Remnants of Isaias bringing in the rain to finish out the weekend. Mostly clouds will fall back to 45. Now, it will be later in the day, Sunday, we will see the rain get up to around 60. Rain Sunday night into the evening, and then we'll transition to showers. Low 51. Could see early showers for our Monday. 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
2: I know it's got the nation talking. A lot of issues now are emerging as it relates to this case called the Cornell 7. Now, one thing that did emerge from yesterday, which has gotten a lot of people angry, is one of the Cornell University frat brothers that emerged at the center of this explosive charge of gang rape in this girl has now battling back with his own lawsuit, claiming that he was too wasted to consent to sex and claiming that he was the victim. I know that has angered many and a lot of people on the front lines of this case. Now, we have one other part of the story that's come out. More than 1,000 protesters furious marching on Cornell University's campus in support of the woman allegedly gang raped in a fraternity, demanding the resignation of the school's president. There are a lot of other things that are emerging in this case that are making it very, very problematic, not the least of which is Letitia James, appointed by Kathy Hochul, the governor, to be the lead on this. The problem is Letitia James has already come out with an opinion in this case, and she is on the side of this Jane Doe, this alleged victim in this case, saying her heart goes out to the victim. Here's what she said.
3: So let me just say my heart goes out to the victim, the survivor, and I stand with her and all individuals who unfortunately have been the victims of sexual assault. And my job is to ensure that the rights of students and that the rights of survivors and that all individuals on campuses all throughout the state of New York are safe.
2: Now, Letitia James is not the only New York politico that has involved herself. AOC has commented on the Cornell rape case. Quote, seven men lured a woman into a frat house, drugged her, gang raped her for 7 hours. And, you know, again, part of this then goes to the issue of tainting a jury pool, because this is making big news not only in New York, but all over the country. Listen.
4: Just about 2 years ago, seven men drugged and gang raped a 20-year-old woman. They lured her in to a fraternity house. They drugged her with ketamine. They then posted to a group chat that she was incapacitated, and seven men took turns gang raping her for 7 hours.
2: What always bothers me in this case, now, from what I'm reading and the comments and the conduct of kids at what's supposed to be an Ivy League institution are repulsive to me all across the board, especially the kids in this frat house. What I'm urging most people to do is what we always do on the show, and that is don't rush to judgment. David Schoen, former counsel, President Trump's civil liberties attorney, Brian Claypool, veteran trial attorney, here to discuss this. David, we'll start with you. I think it's case closed on the issue of Letitia James. She shouldn't be involved in the case. I don't know what to think overall. I just find the conduct of so many involved in this repugnant. But I think this is happening too often on too many college campuses. But that's my own personal opinion. What are your thoughts?
5: Yeah, well, there's no question about any of that. And I think maybe the most important thing you've said, which you've been true to your entire career, is that we have to keep an open mind. And that's where the Letitia James factor has no business in this case. I mean, she has her own checkered past. But beyond that, she's already said what the victim was forced to endure was horrific, unacceptable. We stand with you. This is a person. These are folks who have not been charged criminally. Case law is clear in New York. It's especially egregious for a prosecutor to make these kind of comments when the people haven't been charged. 1989 case, matter of death of manners, U.S. versus Smith, 2013. So that's problematic. But you're right. We don't know what happened. If you listen to the DA and the original complaint that the young woman made, he said that she never said she was drugged. She never said she didn't give consent and so on. Very different story from the civil complaint. On the other hand, the civil complaint is very detailed. What you've said is 100% accurate, that the texts are terrible. The conduct is terrible one way or another, even with consent. But let me just close with this important thing to remember on the question of consent. Consent is a defense to rape, and it can still be under 130.10 parentheses one of New York penal law, it's still an affirmative defense if the person has no reason to believe that the other party wasn't capable. So what the law says, 130.05, is incapable of giving consent if you're physically helpless or mentally incapacitated, which means unconscious, unable to communicate, your unwillingness could be asleep, or if somebody slipped you a Mickey, something like that. According to the statement she gave to the DA originally, as they've at least brought forth that statement, she wasn't in those conditions. And the idea that, you know, she was lured into a meeting with one or two of the boys doesn't appear to mesh with the facts. But none of us was there, so we don't know. And you're right. Keep an open mind.
2: All right. Let's get your take on this. And, you know, these alleged text messages of this Jane Doe to members of the frat house, both before and after the event. How problematic would that be in trying to get a guilty verdict in a court of law?
6: Yeah, hey, Sean, great to be back with you. That's a great question. The starting point here is, and by the way, I've represented a lot of sexual assault victims over the years, especially in civil cases. And now what I would do, Sean, is I try to generate evidence and then advocate for a criminal prosecution, right? But I will tell you firsthand that I've had many cases where there has not been a criminal prosecution, yet there is a civil case pending. Why? Because these cases almost always resolve based on credibility, right? It's what she said versus the Cornell 7 said, right? So why is that important? Because you always need to have what's called corroborating evidence, right? Something in addition to just what she says and they said. What do I mean by that? Let's look at her behavior after all this happened. Yeah, a lot of people would think that if somebody has been raped, for example, they go into the ER or their hospital and they get what's called a rape treatment kit. If she had done that, and then there's some evidence of maybe abrasions in her vaginal area or bruising on her body, that certainly would help promote a possible criminal prosecution, right? What else? Disclosures. Those are text messages. This investigation should be done more copious. And what do I mean by that? You've got to be looking at who she was messaging, who the frat brothers were messaging. Because what you usually find, Sean, is within, you know, a couple of weeks of something happening like this, that there are some types of admissions. For example, she might have texted her sorority sister, a family member, maybe even a therapist. And maybe the frat brothers are texting their buddies and maybe they're saying something incriminating. We've got to do a deep dive and find out whether there were any types of disclosures like that. But the last thing I want to say, too, is like what Dave's saying. Sean, I'm telling you, there's a voluntary intoxication loophole law in place in New York. And that's not the fault of us. That's the fault of the House, the New York House that's been sitting on this law for 6 years to eliminate it. What that means is she can't argue if there's an indictment and a trial. She cannot argue that I was stoned, I was too intoxicated to consent. She can't argue that unless she could prove somebody forced her to take the alcohol and drugs.
2: Well, I mean, it seems like if you go by, you know, the things that were told or said in these text messages, David Schoen, it seems like that there might have been a consensual part of this. Then you have this mass Snapchat that goes out to these fraternity brothers. And at that point, things take a turn dramatically for the worse. And it speaks horribly to the character, I think, of these kids that are in this fraternity. Am I wrong on that?
5: No, I think you're 100% right. That's the way one would read this case, trying to reconcile both what she said to the DA and what she reportedly said to the DA. And, you know, the facts that we have so far, that there's some suggestion she consented to a threesome. At some point, according to the DA, she said she was physically attracted to one of them, and her drunken curiosity led her to agree to the other. But yes, there's no reason to believe that she consented to seven people, whatever it is, you know, having sex with her. But again, we weren't there. We don't know. We're going to have to look at all of the evidence. I think the case could turn on the text messages. These are horrible text messages among these punks, you know, at the fraternity saying, well, I don't need to repeat what they say. It's in the complaint. You know, these are terrible kinds of things. So much of this stuff starts at home. You know, who raised these kids to be like this and who doesn't monitor them? But I think one of the reasons the civil suit is filed, I think very strong likelihood Cornell will settle. You know, Cornell, it looks terrible. They had a couple of the boys, you know, write an essay. So now, you know, you have people demonstrating and so on as if they know the facts, and they don't. But that kind of things brings pressure on Cornell. Cornell is coming off having this Hassan Piker on campus recently with saying horrible anti-American things, anti-Semitic.
2: Well, they were chanting not once, but a couple of times from the river to the sea at the event you're talking about.
5: Exactly.
2: Well, I mean, if you were to look at this case and the fact what investigators knew and were presented with at the time, what should their actions have been in your view?
5: I think the investigators did what they thought was appropriate. There's a suggestion there should have been an independent investigation by the DA. Maybe 2 months' reliance on the Cornell police. Maybe there's an inherent interest in college police in shutting things down and not having a lot of publicity. I think that's the most legitimate complaint. There wasn't a bigger outside investigation. On the other hand, if you believe what the DA and the local police say, there was no reason for that based on the young woman's own statements at the time. Apparently, her friends told her to go to the police. She did that. And, you know, based on her own statements. Unfortunately, you know, these cases work both ways. Brian is right. There are many victims of sexual assault. Criminal cases are never brought, maybe should have been, but he can prevail in the civil case. On the other hand, there are many false accusations out there. I represent one of them right now, a young man falsely accused in a rape case. It's horrible, the damage that it does on both sides.
2: All right, quick break. We'll have more with David Schoen, Brian Claypool on the other side. Then we'll get to your calls. 800-941-SEAN, our number, as we continue.
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0: All right, our final moments with David Schoen, Brian Claypool. This case is spiraling out of control. Everyone thinks that they have cracked the case and solved all the details of it. We don't know all the details yet. We're doing what we always do on this show. We're not rushing to judgment. We're talking about the Cornell 7 case. We'll get to your calls coming up. 800-941-SHAWN is our number. I mean, this is just hard, I think, for a lot of people to wrap their heads around. And I'm watching, in one sense, it's reminiscent to the Duke lacrosse players. Should they have hired these dancers or strippers to come to their house? No, they shouldn't have. Many of them left early. They were able to prove their innocence, but there was this massive rush to judgment. Brian, I'm beginning to sense that the public and commentators and news organizations and people with political agendas are moving quickly in that direction.
1: Yeah, Sean, no question about it. Look, I'm a single dad. I've got a daughter, the victim's age, right? I'm emotional about it. But what we all have to do is try to do what you said at the beginning of the show and what Dave's talking about. We need to have a detailed investigation, right? We can't rush to judgment because sometimes, Sean, people like what these kids did at the frat, it's abhorrent, right? But unfortunately, sometimes what people do that's immoral, right? Clearly immoral what they did. I was thinking about my daughter. If she's there, I hope she would never be there. But does that amount to whether it is illegal? And that's really what we have to be looking at here. And that's where you've got to be looking at the behavior of everybody after. You've got to apply the law, Sean. That's what I think a lot of people are missing when AOC comes out and says, oh, these guys gang raped her. It doesn't look good, right? It's awful behavior. But when you look at the law that's existing in New York right now, if you're the prosecutor, if I'm the prosecutor, you're the prosecutor, you should be just looking at one thing, and that is, will I be able to get a guilty verdict beyond a reasonable doubt in a criminal court? The question for Letitia James is not, I feel bad for her. We all feel bad for her, right? I do, you do, Dave does. But that's not the lens that you've got to be looking at. It's what's the existing law, right? It's not favorable to rape victims in New York. And then what is the evidence that you plug in there? And can you get a guilty verdict? You can't be promoting a political agenda in a criminal court in an alleged gang rape case.
0: I'm just saying to my audience, just there's too much we don't know about this case to come to any conclusion, except that the behavior, especially these kids in this frat house, were repugnant and awful and horrible. And I think too much of this type of behavior is going on college. Drug use, alcohol use, you know, it's like the 60s free love sex everywhere. And it's gone too mainstream, and this is it on steroids and human growth hormone. I do hope that justice is ultimately served in this case, but I would urge people to withhold their judgment till we know all the facts in this case. But it is horrible on the surface for sure. Thank you both. Appreciate it, Clay. Thank you, David. 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
13: Turns deadly. I'm Carmen Roberts, Fox News. A storm struck communities across the northern Gulf Coast last night, leaving at least four people dead in its wake. Two in Florida, two in Alabama. Fox's Max Gordon is in Fort Walton Beach with more.
14: It's cleanup day here in Fort Walton Beach. There are piles of tree limbs and debris all along the roadways. All around us, you can hear the hum of chainsaws, of tractors as people are cleaning up. And in the air, you can smell pine trees that have snapped. You can kind of get that fresh tree scent. Now, a lot of fallen trees all over the place. And I'm standing next to a big one. Looks like this magnolia tree went down in the storm. We had between 4 to 7 inches of rain from Hurricane Isaias in some areas. The soil just got so waterlogged, and then we had those strong winds, and you got situations just like this. And unfortunately, the death toll from Isaias continues to climb. Now confirmed at two people in Alabama, two people here in Florida.
13: And emergency officials report several fatalities were caused by falling trees, and another one was caused by carbon monoxide poisoning in an enclosed area. Several hundred thousand customers are still without power, about 600,000 at this hour. Tragedy in West Philadelphia, where a veteran police officer is shot and killed. His partner is fighting to recover after a deadly overnight ambush. And the Philadelphia mayor has this to say.
15: We can no longer act as if the laws we have on the books are enough to protect the Commonwealth, our city, the men and women who protect and serve us, and our citizens in particular.
13: Cheryl Parker. And police say a gunman ambushed the officers. 10-year veteran Shane Sieber, the father of two, was killed. 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
13: The toxicology reports are finally in for two Ole Miss students found dead with the same pills nearby. Fox's Madeline Rivera reports.
19: The court documents state two Ole Miss students, Aiden Hamilton and Robert Strang, had the same three substances in their systems. Metrogenine and the Schedule I controlled substances, MGM-15 and MGPI. All three substances are found in Smack's Mango Breeze pills, the same product allegedly found at the smoke shop where Yahya and Islam Mosley worked. Agents had executed a search warrant at the store, and they say they found the same brand of pills that were discovered near the students' bodies with the same packaging, ingredients, and price tag. Per the court documents, the students' bank records also showed purchases from the smoke shop, which prosecutors say support their claim the pills came from the business. The Mosleys are accused of selling kratom-like substances despite knowing how dangerous they were.
13: An 18-year-old and 19-year-old are dead. Two other people injured after a shooting in Baltimore last night. Officers arrived and found one victim dead from multiple gunshot wounds. And shortly afterwards, three additional male victims walked into an area hospital with apparent wounds and no arrest reported. Control of Congress hangs in the balance where voters are heading to the polls this November. And one of the races that a lot of people are watching is that between the U.S. Senate seat in Texas, Republican Ken Paxton, and Democrat James Tallarico, who returned to the campaign trail after being absent for 9 days. Paxton tells Fox News.
20: I've never had a candidate disappear for almost 2 weeks, doing no public appearances, no explanation of why until now. And then suddenly, after missing appearance after appearance, canceling event after event, he suddenly shows up at a musical festival, not to speak, but just to walk around. It was just a it's been a very strange 2 weeks.
13: And reports said that Tallarico was home dealing with the flu, but he did show up at that music festival in Austin City Limits. Carmen Roberts, Fox News.
21: Remnants of Isaiah is bringing in the rain to finish out the weekend. Mostly clouds will fall back to 45. Now, it will be later in the day, Sunday, we will see the rain get up to around 60. Rain Sunday night into the evening, and then we'll transition to showers. Low 51. Could see early showers for our Monday. I'm Jeff Eno at the Weather Channel on WIBX 950 AM and 92.3 FM.
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0: the attacker, the co-pilot who attacked the captain, he underwent Islamist radical indoctrination.
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6: All right, news roundup and information overload hour. If you want to be a part of the program, it's 800-941-SEAN. If you would like to join us, I mean, it's hard for good people to wrap their minds around madness, but you know, it is true. The radical left wants to take over. The radical left has their stated agenda. They want to defund, dismantle, defund police departments, abolish prisons, and every other insane idea on top of it. We have been warning you that this is what is on the ballot in just 29 short days. What we're beginning to see, and it's not just this election cycle, we've seen it now in past cycles, is the big money Democrats have been putting a fortune into attorneys general races, and they're doing so for one reason. They want to control the criminal justice system. And I've always said, if you pay attention to what the Democratic Party has done historically, they've never been as transparent as they're being now and putting up their stated reality and their stated agenda. That's kind of been the direction they've been moving now for decades. But they would hide a little bit more of what they really believed. But now they're being a little bit more bold. And that means abolish prisons, abolish police, no bail, et cetera, et cetera. I don't know what our towns and cities will be like if we ever do something this stupid. I mean, we get glimpses of it when you have, you know, these blue state, blue city mayors and leaders and attorneys generals that are absolutely so soft on crime, it makes it more dangerous. You know, if I see one more interview, one more angel family, I saw one this morning, I wanted to cry watching it. I'm just so sick and tired of seeing this. And we have laws on the books for a reason, and we need good attorneys generals that believe in the Constitution and the rule of law and enforcing the laws of the land. Now, Bob Fioretti is going to join us in a second. He's the candidate for attorney general in Illinois. It's going to be a hard state for anybody with common sense to win. Bob Fioretti, thank you, sir, for being with us. What's going on? Glad you could join us.
7: Yeah, thank you for having me on the show. It's going good. I have to tell you, I am running, and I'm running up and down. This is a big state. At the end of the state, I believe you're almost closer to New Orleans than you are to the city of Chicago. So you can envision how big this state is. And Chicago is a great city, and we do have a great state and a lot of good people, but a lot of them are moving out because of high crime, high property taxes, a governor who wants to run for president instead on a very leftist radical agenda. And here we are, the citizens are stuck, and those that are stuck here don't want to move. But we keep hearing more and more people leaving the state because of this weekend alone in the city of Chicago, we had 18 people shot, 2 fatally. And overall, we've had over 1,500 people shot in the city of Chicago this year alone, and 337 homicides. Those numbers chill people from coming in from the suburbs participate in things here in the city of Chicago. I hear it all the time, and it's not encouraging for people who want to work here or people who want to live here, and it becomes a problem.
6: Well, I'll give you an example. I'm gonna do a podcast with Rahm Emanuel later. He was the mayor in Chicago in your state from 2011 to 2019. He was mayor for, you know, that long a period of time. If you look at all homicides when he was mayor, it was 4,375, 3,808 by gunshot, 567 by other means. The total number of people shot, 23,917. Now, during a number of those years, Barack Obama was president. Barack Obama's from Chicago. And I'm just curious, how come they can never fix it? And it was not, it's not like something that he did inherit a problem, but then the problem got exponentially worse by the fifth year that he was the mayor of Chicago. And, you know, I've been scrolling the names of people in your state that have been shot and killed. You can predict almost with pinpoint accuracy how many people will be shot and killed in Chicago every weekend. And we don't know their names and we don't seem to really care. And nobody ever seems to pay attention. And the problem never gets resolved.
7: Well, Sean, I served 4 years as an alderman under Rahm, 4 years under Daley, 4 years under Rahm. And I have to tell you, whenever I brought up the issue of those that are, the violence in the streets of the city of Chicago and those that were being killed, my colleagues on the council, all other 49 of them, would say, Bob, you're the only one that can speak out. I said, well, what are you doing sitting in this chair? I heard it more often than not. I would go to black churches primarily on the south and west sides, and I'd say, you know who has the guns. You know who's creating the violence in our communities. And about anywhere from a 25% to a third, their heads would go up and down. They know who it, but the question is, they're so entrenched on what happens that everybody is benefiting from it. And people, you know, in the suburbs, we have 135 municipalities here in Cook County alone. And a lot of the suburban people think, oh, it's no big deal. Don't worry about it. You know, it doesn't affect me. Well, the problem is they all pay. It's about for somebody being in emergency room with a gunshot wound, it's about $50,000 for the first half hour. So everybody pays here in the state of Illinois. And so they realize it, and then they have to get moving on what's happening. We can stop it if we had a strong attorney general. You know, this whole cashless bail thing, the abolished prisons, the no police, actually started here when George Soros forced the money into and elected Kim Fox, the attorney general of this state. If we would have had a strong attorney general instead of the weak ones that we had, this all could have stopped. And it's time to start looking back on what happened here. But we need somebody who can stand up against the violence that we see. And my race is in particular because the attorney general is more powerful than the governor. He controls, he can review and approve or deny contracts. He has the ability to be involved in all the election law and all the criminal cases that are going on in this state. So and to stop all of the lawsuits that are going, that Illinois has joined in and stopped against President Trump. We're now approaching 60 if we haven't gotten over that. And we're spending millions of dollars because the Democratic elite who run this state believe only in one thing, on how to run. Let's stop Trump and they're going to get elected. Well, they're in for a surprise, and I'm going to tell you that.
6: Well, I hope so. If people want to get in touch with you, Bob, how do they do it?
7: BobForIllinois.com, which is my website. They can donate. They can help. And it's BobForIllinois.com. And I'm going to continue the fight that we've had and continue making sure that the people of this city and state are adequately represented and the people are out there knowing that we have safe streets, that we have strong communities, and that we have thriving businesses. And the only way to do that now is by electing me as their attorney general. Go to BobForIllinois.com. And Sean, I want to appreciate being on your show.
6: I don't like what's happening with this targeting of attorneys generals. There's the method to their madness. They want the chaos, knowing that they will gain power in the process. Bob, appreciate it. Thank you, sir. We're going to watch it closely and hope for a miracle in Illinois. 800-941-SEAN is our number. You want to be a part of the program. Alabama, Tommy, next. Sean Hannity Show. What's up, Tommy? How are you?
5: Hey, Sean. I followed you for a long time. You talked to me about Obama before he even got into office, and it really got piqued my interest in politics. But I grew up in...
6: Well, by the way, was there anything I was wrong about Obama?
5: You were so dead on right. I mean, it was... like you were a fortune teller.
6: I'm a fortune teller in 29 days.

0: and Republican voters, not so they won't get out and vote. And the number one issue of winning and losing is people getting out to vote. If just 50% of the Christians listening to this program and telling other Christians to vote, that their vote means something, we will win. That's the
1: If everybody, I can promise you this mathematically, because in midterms, historically, you're looking at 20, 25% lower turnout. If everybody that voted in 24 shows up and votes, if everybody in this radio audience shows up and votes, we're not going to lose. We will shock the world. And you can't listen to these polls. You're absolutely right. They wreak havoc on people's psychology heading into important elections. It's done by design. Don't believe them and assume that your vote will be the deciding vote for your elections.
0: Absolutely. Well, you know,
1: it's the best I can do, but I'm trying to get people motivated to do it.
0: Absolutely. It's a shame that young people have no idea the horrors of communism. They weren't taught civics in school, and they've just been brainwashed basically by the mainstream media, Hollywood, et cetera. But if they only knew what we fought for and go back and look at communist China with Mao and Stalin and the Soviet Union, they killed over 150 million of their own citizens, many who helped them get into power. And as soon as they got into power, they got rid of all the intellectuals and all the lefties and the artsy people. And those are the people that are supporting Mamdani and El Sayed and people like this that will turn around, and once they take power, they'll be the first, they'll be targeted. That's why
1: I'm telling people, you know, and I think you just told them in a very firm way. Tommy, appreciate it, man. Thank you. All right, quick break, right back. More of your calls coming up. Here's our toll-free number. It's 800-941-SHAWN if you want to be a part of the program.
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1: On October 7, 2023, Israeli firefighter Danny faced a nightmare no parent should ever have to endure. 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Only yards away, his daughter and son-in-law, they were trapped inside their home as it burned down during these horrific attacks that day. 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And today he continues helping rebuilding. 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And each flag planted as part of this powerful movement is honoring a life that was lost. Learn how you, your church, your community can help make a difference. 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

0: 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Janice, in my free state of Florida. Janice, how are you? Glad you called.
1: Hey, Sean, how are you?
0: I'm good. What's going on?
1: Yes, I am in the free state of Florida. I left California 4 years ago. Couldn't take it no more. Sold my beautiful house, and I moved to Florida for common sense. I try to inform people as much as I possibly can. This is not time for emotional voting. It is time for you to take a stand and do not sell out our country. You want to spite your nose or cut your nose to spite your face because you have an issue with the Iran. I don't call it a war. I call it a butt kicking and a wake up call for Iran. And at the end of the day, it should have been done a long time ago. I stand with my president 1000%. I am an African American woman who has voted for Trump all three times, and I wish I could vote for him again.
0: Well, in a way, you can, because his agenda, if Democrats get control of either the House or Senate, or God forbid, both houses, it is going to stop a large part of his agenda. He'll fight them. He'll fight hard. We'll fight with him. We're not, you know, I'm not saying that if I lose elections like Democrats, oh, I'm leaving the country. No, I'm going to stand at my ground and I'm going to fight. But it'll be much, much harder, and progress will stop. And it'll be never-ending investigations, and it'll be the strongest push towards communism, socialism, statism, whatever ism you want to put a name on it, it's going to happen. And we can prevent it. You still have time. This election is in 29 days. What do you want to hear when the words Fox News projects comes out of Brett or Martha's mouth? 800-941-SHAWN, if you want to be a part of the program. 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
0: Now, on this 25th anniversary year of 9/11, our friends at the Tunnel to Towers Foundation honor the heroes like New York City Police Department Detective Eric Michael Calleja. Calleja dreamed of being a police officer and fulfilled that dream by joining the NYPD in 1994. Now, he worked his way up to the rank of detective, and he answered the call after September 11th, serving at Ground Zero in the many months that followed. In 2022, sadly, he was diagnosed with multiple cancers tied to his heroic service. 5 months later, he sadly passed away. He is survived by his wife, Marilyn, and his two children. Because in the Tunnel to Towers Foundation, they were able to pay off the mortgage on the family home through their Fallen First Responder Home Program. 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
15: Area Albany, at least four deaths are blamed on what is now post-tropical storm Isaias. Two of them were in Florida, where the first Atlantic hurricane of the year roared ashore.
16: We had two fatalities. It could have been worse, but people heeded the warnings. But a poor fellow, tree fell on him. And the other one was totally avoidable. It was a generator inside of somebody's house.
15: Florida Congressman Jimmy Petronis on the Fox report. Two Philadelphia police officers ambushed overnight, both shot multiple times. One of them has died of his injuries. The other is listed in critical but stable condition. President Trump on the campaign trail in Tennessee in support of Senator Marsha Blackburn and other Republican candidates ahead of the November midterms, which are just weeks away. 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
18: Remnants of Isaias bringing in the rain to finish out the weekend. Mostly clouds will fall back to 45. Now, it will be later in the day, Sunday, we will see the rain get up to around 60. Rain Sunday night into the evening, and then we'll transition to showers, low 51. Could see early showers for our Monday. I'm Jeff Eno at the Weather Channel on WIVX 950 AM and 92.3 FM.
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0: I'm 25 now till the top of the hour. 800-941-SEAN if you want to be a part of the program. We now are nearly at the third anniversary, October 7, 2023. And Israel that day lost, based on their population size versus ours, the equivalent of 40,000 Americans in a day. Whatever you can do to help this incredible effort, humanitarian effort, is so greatly needed and much, much appreciated. We talked about this a little bit at the top of this hour, and it's, I don't know why there is a target on the back of attorneys generals all around, local and state, people running for office, and you have all of these millions and tens of millions of dollars being poured into these races, this is not a new phenomenon. This has been happening a lot. And, you know, years ago, I got to meet somebody that has remained a friend to this day. He's a great guy and ran for attorney general of the state of North Carolina, only lost by like 12,000 votes. Ugh. And he's been the attorney general for Winston-Salem for how many years, Jim O'Neill, have you been now the attorney general there?
1: Well, I've been the district attorney here in Winston-Salem for
0: DA.
1: Years, yep. And I've been in the office for about 30 years.
0: I mean, he's so loved in the community, so massive controversy has broken out. And you would think, well, what's the controversy, Hannity? What did Mr. O'Neill do? Nothing. He got the endorsement of a sheriff in the area, and the sheriff's name is Bob, I believe it's Kimbrough. Is that how you say his last name?
1: Yes, sir. Bobby Kimbrough, Sheriff Bobby Kimbrough.
0: Okay. Bobby Kimbrough is an African-American. He's a Democrat, and he's worked with and knows Jim O'Neill, knows him to be fair, knows that he believes also in law and order, but also, you know, he's somebody that, look, every prosecutor, every DA, they have what's called prosecutorial discretion. And when he made this comment, it's like all of a sudden the Democrats in North Carolina lost their minds because he knows the person. And Jim O'Neill's not running as a Republican, as a conservative, as a liberal, as a Democrat. No, he's running because he wants to keep his community in Winston-Salem, North Carolina, safe and secure, the streets safe and secure. Law and order is a prerequisite for the pursuit of happiness. So, well, what's been going on there? I read that this has like become a massive issue and Democrats are thinking about kicking him out of the party because he's endorsing you because you've done a great job.
1: Yeah. So first of all, thanks for having me on, Sean. And there's probably 1,000 law enforcement officers that are not responding to calls right now that are listening in on this interview because I promised them that I would thank you for always having the backs of law enforcement. When the times were tough and the chips were down and people were calling for defund the police, you stood by them. You never wavered in your support. And you were
0: I never will.
1: But you were one of the few people that had the platform and had the voice, and you stood up for them. And I can't tell you, talk about these firemen and people forget about these guys and the women that go out and do these tough jobs day in and day out. And people just expect it. But you hold them in a different regard, a different light, and I'm so grateful to you. They are so grateful that you've always had their back.
0: So we've got this DSA group, the Democratic Socialists of America, and they have their platform. And they want to abolish prisons and abolish police and abolish bail. If that happens, does that not make our cities and our towns like Winston-Salem less safe, less secure? Doesn't it make it more dangerous for every law-abiding person in these cities, in these towns? Because that's what's happening.
1: Well, it would be total chaos. And it's sort of like people forget this moment and this movement once upon a time that was called defund the police. And when you were talking about defund the police, you're talking about the people that keep you safe. And the first thing that anybody that's critical of law enforcement does when their house is getting broken into in the middle of the night is they call 911. Which always amazes me that you want to defund the very people that are coming to your rescue when people are trying to break into your home at night. It's really an insane approach. And here in Winston-Salem, as you mentioned, I'm a Republican. The sheriff here is a Democrat, and we work together because criminal investigations and prosecutions require trust and communication. Now, we don't have to agree on every political issue, but the one issue we have to agree on is that people have to be safe. We have to keep people safe. And here in Winston-Salem, you know, our homicides are down 49%. Our robberies are down 22%. And it's amazing to me that a man would stand up and say, I want to work with a guy who knows how to keep people safe, who knows how to keep this community safe where I grew up. And he is being excoriated for that. And he is being trashed online and in the newspaper. And it's sick. It's really sickening.
0: Is there anything we could do to help the sheriff out? Because all he's done is put his life on the line for the people in Winston-Salem to make them more safe and more secure and work with you. I mean, because you guys are working on things like, well, for example, Is this somebody that deserves a severe, you know, sentence because they're incorrigible and they're repeat offenders? Or is this somebody that maybe with the right amount of, you know, care can be rehabilitated? Because I know both things are important to you. And my understanding is both things are important to the sheriff.
1: Absolutely. You know, we know how to be merciful. And we also know when we have to drop the hammer. We had here recently in Winston-Salem the largest fentanyl bust in the state of North Carolina ever in history, made by his office and my office together. The largest fentanyl bust. And you know, and your listeners know, that the smallest drop of fentanyl can basically wipe out an entire office building. These are the kind of cases that he and I work together. We recently had a lady here in Winston-Salem that we charged, who was involved in the mosque killing and what was soon to be the temple killing out in California. But it was also planned here in Winston-Salem. When that started, the sheriff picked up the phone and called me and said, "We got to move. We got to go quick, and we got to do something because we got a problem." That's what people expect out of their sheriff and out of their DA. They don't care what party affiliation they are. What they care about is, are you working together? Are you doing things to keep us safe? Are you doing things to keep our children safe? Winston-Salem is a safe place to live. It's a great place to live. And it's the kind of place that people come and move in to from other places, you know, whether they're from up north, as you and I started out originally, and we moved to better places. That's what's going on here in Winston-Salem. And we're working together. He doesn't deserve to be excoriated and abused the way he has because he's supporting the better candidate.
0: Well, I mean, that's the sad part of it, because you're working towards a common goal. And the common goal is law and order and safety and security and justice also. But what's bothering me the most is that DAs like yourself, attorneys generals around the country, there's an inundation of money to harm and to hurt and to get people that believe in justice and law and order to cause them to lose, so that it's kind of a backdoor way of implementing the DSA agenda. That part bothers me the most.
1: And it should bother all of your listeners, too. The fact that we're coming into an election season here next month, less than 30 days to go, and you hear that people are not fired up to get to the polls. If people don't get fired up to the polls and go to the polls, our world is going to change in ways that people are going to regret sitting home and not going to the ballot boxes in November. People need to get motivated. People need to get energized, and they need to get out there because the impacts are going to be real and elections are going to have consequences.
0: You know, this is one of the rare examples of people that may be part of different parties. And you have the sheriff, a Democrat, you're a Republican, and working together for the good of the community, as evidenced by those incredible statistics you mentioned, 49% decrease in homicide and all these other crimes. Jim, we appreciate you. We're glad. It's just refreshing to see this. And it just stood out to me as like, wow, this is a rare example of bipartisanship for the benefit of people. And I just wish both of you the best of luck. And I know this is an important race that you're in.
1: Yes, sir. It sure is. I appreciate you giving me a couple of minutes here. And I hope that people will check out my website, JimO'NeilForNC.com. JimO'NeilForNC.com. Sean, you're the best. Please keep supporting our men and women in blue.
0: Never have to question that ever. Appreciate you. 800-941-SEAN, our number if you want to be a part of the program as we continue this Monday.
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0: Hey, you've been hearing me talk all about the Sig Sauer P365, the number one selling concealed carry pistol in America, the one I carry every single day. 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

0: 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Big time, AJ, Houston, Texas. What's going on, baby? How are you?
1: Big time, Sean Hannity. How you doing, baby?
0: I'm good. What's going on? I miss you.
1: Oh, man, I'm just baking and baking, working and going on and getting ready to get fired up for this election. And everybody needs...

0: to get ready. I'm gonna be on there. I'm gonna be on my fingertips typing like a bad habit. Get everybody out.
1: I need you to lead the effort in the great state of Texas. God bless Texas against this weirdo telefreako.
0: I know, right? Hey, what's this I hear, Letitia James? You know. By the way, we going to shake and bake Texas. So don't worry about it, Sean. We going to shake and bake it, and it's going to be a landslide again.
1: Well, if you listen to the corrupt media, oh, no, they think this is a lock. Telefrico is going to win. God help Texas if this idiot wins.
0: Oh, that's another. I think we smarter than that. We better be, Sean. That's all I got to say.
1: It's not. I don't know people in Texas that believe in six genders or welcome at the border or biological men playing women's sports and a vegan campaign in a cattle state and no oil in an oil state. This guy and biological men, women's sport, all this madness. That's not Texas to me.
0: How did he even get on the ballot with that thought of Texas? That ain't Texas. Come on, man.
1: It was either him or Jasmine Crockett. I was fine with either.
0: Oh, my God. And Letitia James getting ready to do this college thing. She attorney.
1: Oh, the Cornell thing. Well, I think she's a little biased, don't you?
0: I think so, too, Sean. And I think that's the wrong person for that job. I really do. To even be against, you know, to try to look in on something like what happened there. And I'm like, what's going on? We had people fighting at the colleges, messing up homecomings and doing all kinds of stuff. What is that about?
1: You know, you're asking the wrong guy. I don't know. I have a lot of answers to a lot of stuff big time. Not this time. I don't know. I'm just worried that there's too much crazy in this country right now. There's too much insanity. And by the way, you're seeing it up close and personal in Texas with, you know, six gender Telefrico.
0: That's all right. Like Paul Harvey used to say, it's coming to and you ain't seen.
1: 29 days out of this election, big time. We can shock the world. Can you imagine? If you hear the words, Fox News can now project that the Republicans will maintain the control of the House and of the U.S. Senate. Can you? They're gonna freak out. They're gonna bubble and fizz like Alka-Seltzer in water. They're all gonna want to move to Ireland and live with Rosie. Big time. I got to roll, man. We love you. I'm counting on you. Beat Telefrico. All right, that's going to wrap things up for today. We got a great Hannity tonight, 9 Eastern, on the Fox News Channel. Rahm Rambo Deadfish Emanuel looks like he wants to run for president for the Democrats in 28. We will have him on tonight. Martha McCallum spent time with Abdul El Sayed. We'll play the highlights and get her personal reaction to that interview. Sarah Carter gave us special access to these drug dens around the country. She is drug czar is going to. We'll have all of that. The Cornell 7. We have Nancy Grace is going to weigh in on that. Reince Priebus, Emily Campagno. Set your DVR. Hannity tonight, 9 Eastern. Got a great show. Set your DVR. We'll see you then. We'll be back here tomorrow. Thank you for making this show possible. Hey, there's still a lot more ahead on the best of the Sean Hannity Show. Stay tuned for more right after news on this station. 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
13: Isaias leaving death in its wake. I'm Daria Albinger, Fox News. The first Atlantic hurricane of the year is blamed for at least four deaths. What is now post-tropical cyclone Isaias made landfall overnight along the Florida Panhandle as a Category 2 hurricane. Fox Weather's Brandi Campbell has more from Pensacola Beach.
14: Overnight in Pensacola Beach, we had a 102-mile-per-hour wind gust recorded here in Pensacola. And so now we're seeing some of the aftermath, the damage of those strong winds. So there are a lot of trees that are down. We still have a massive issue with power outages, not just here, but generally across the southeast. Over 750,000 customers still out of power. Pensacola stated that they did have to respond to a house that was on fire. Of course, there were some accidents they had to respond to. And then there's a lot of structural damage.
13: Thousands of National Guard members have been deployed across the region to help first responders. An overnight ambush on two police officers in Philadelphia. One of them was killed. The other is fighting for his life. Here's Fox's CB Cotton.
15: The Philadelphia Police Commissioner says the fallen officer, Shane Sieber, was just 40 years old and a 10-year veteran of the department, who leaves behind a wife, a 7-year-old, and a 3-year-old. Investigators say just after midnight on the 100 block of North 52nd Street in West Philly, officers were responding to a report of a person with a gun when they were ambushed. Other officers arrived to the scene and found two officers wounded on a porch. Fallen Officer Sieber was one of them. Philadelphia police say he had been shot three times. His partner, 33 years old, was shot 12 times. Officers say the gunman ran from the scene and fired at more officers from a nearby alley. None were hurt. Investigators say the gunman then climbed a tree before eventually surrendering to a SWAT team.
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18: Saudi Arabia's airport in Riyadh has been attacked a number of times this past week by Iran-backed Houthi rebels. Several people have been killed. Hundreds of flights have been diverted or canceled. And some airlines have stopped all service to the region. Here's Fox's Stephanie Bennett.
21: King Khalid International Airport and the surrounding area has been targeted multiple times since fighting escalated between the Iran-backed Houthi rebels and the Saudi-backed Yemeni government forces. The Houthis claimed responsibility for earlier attacks that killed and wounded several other people. British, Spanish, and U.S. embassies in Riyadh are advising its citizens to avoid the airport and surrounding areas. But the fact that the Houthis have been able to disrupt such a significant airport will have a large impact. And the Houthi rebels have made gains along the Red Sea, giving them better surveillance of shipping in a corridor that's a crucial alternative to the Strait of Hormuz, where Iran has been attacking ships. The Saudis have sought support from the U.S. and other allies, along with its airports, military facilities, and oil infrastructure have also came under attack.
18: President Trump said he would take a look at attacking Iran before the upcoming midterm elections. In the wake of these recent attacks, he had said the week before that there would be no attacks on Iran before Election Day in November. Former Imre psychiatrist Nadal Hassan is scheduled to be executed by firing squad on December 3rd. War Secretary Pete Hegseth announced this week that the execution would be live streamed. President Trump says he will have the final say if that actually happens.
23: He was vicious. He was violent. There are two thoughts. Don't show it and show it. Because, you know, by showing it, maybe other people won't be doing what he did. So I'll make a decision ultimately. I know what the military would like to do, but we'll make a decision.
18: Hassan was convicted in a 2009 mass shooting at Fort Hood, Texas, which left 13 people dead and 32 people wounded. I'm Daria Aldinger. This is Fox News.
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28: Remnants of Isaiah is bringing in the rain to finish out the weekend. Mostly clouds will fall back to 45. Now, it will be later in the day, Sunday, we will see the rain get up to around 60. Rain Sunday night into the evening, and then we'll transition to showers, low 51. Could see early showers for our Monday. I'm Jeff Eno at the Weather Channel on WIBX 950 AM and 92.3 FM.
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5: 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More behind-the-scenes information on breaking news and more bold, inspired solutions for America. 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
7: All right, news roundup and information overload hour. 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It is so beyond frustrating to me that here we are. It is the third anniversary of these vile, violent, vicious attacks that took place in Israel on October 7th, 2023. It's 3 years now. And, you know, it's even more, I can't even fully comprehend the rise of anti-Semitism and the lashing out at Israel, especially when you put it in perspective. And the perspective that I always put it in, if you look at it through the prism of the very small population in Israel, under 9 million people, compared to the U.S., 360-plus million people. You look at what happened that day, over 1,200 dead, et cetera, et cetera. It's the equivalent of 40,000 Americans dead in a day. I mean, that should be alarming and shocking. And I like to ask people, well, what would you expect your government to do if 40,000 Americans were slaughtered in a day? And, you know, untold numbers of people were also kidnapped and raped and beheaded, including young children. What would you want your country to do? And this was done by the terrorist group Hamas. And it is beyond alarming that we have Democratic candidates out there, the anti-Semitic wing of the Democratic Party. They don't hide their anti-Semitism, but we've seen anti-Semitism grow across the globe. We've seen it in the halls of Congress. We watched it and witnessed it on college campuses. We even hear it on the airwaves with certain bigoted people that I'd never want anything to do with. And, you know, if you're in Israel, I keep telling you, you'd better understand that the one person in your country that has the moral clarity to deal with this evil in our time, and he's been a great wartime prime minister, is Prime Minister Benjamin Netanyahu. And I've been friends with him for 30 years. And he said this. He said Hamas, which in their charter calls for the destruction of Israel, should be treated exactly the way ISIS was treated. Donald Trump wiped out the ISIS caliphate. He didn't get a lot of credit for it, but he did it in his first term. And Netanyahu said they should be, you know, spit out from the community of nations. He's not wrong. Here's what he said.
8: Hamas is ISIS. And just as ISIS was crushed, so too will Hamas be crushed. And Hamas should be treated exactly the way ISIS was treated. They should be spit out from the community of nations. No leader should meet them. No country should harbor them. And those that do should be sanctioned. Tony, my friend, I say to you, I say to all of us, there will be many difficult days ahead. But I have no doubt that the forces of civilization will win.
7: Then the prime minister further goes on to say the future of our civilization is at stake. He's not overstating the fact. Listen.
9: In 1944, the Royal Air Force bombed the Gestapo headquarters in Copenhagen. It's a perfectly legitimate target. But the British pilots missed. And instead of the Gestapo headquarters, they hit a children's hospital nearby. And I think 84 children were hardly burned to death. That is not a war crime. That is not something you blame Britain for doing.
0: That was a legitimate act of war with tragic consequences that accompany such legitimate actions. And you didn't tell the Allies, don't stamp out Nazism because of such tragic consequences. They went to the end because they knew that the future of our civilization was at stake. Well, I'm telling you right now that the future of our civilization is at stake. We have to win this war. We'll do it by minimizing civilian casualties. And may we succeed.
7: Now, except for those of us that have common sense in the media, you know, you got people over at, for example, MSDNC, actually the hosts of shows blaming Israel and defending Hamas after these brutal terrorist attacks. Again, 40,000 dead Americans in a day, that would be the moral equivalent based on population size. What would you want your government to do? Listen.
10: What we're seeing today are very deadly consequences of failed policies, failure on the American administration's part to change course, to take a different course of action with how it deals with the Palestinians and the Israelis, failure on Israel's part.
11: We've had a lot of statements from Americans, mostly Republicans this morning, but some Democrats who it's a bit boilerplate. It's a Israel is our greatest ally, the only democracy in the Middle East, our strongest ally. We must stand with Israel. There's no nuance or recognition of anything that has been going on.
12: And it's basically like living, Alex, in an open air prison. That is the context that is so important for us to remember when we talk about Gaza as some kind of, you know, strange, faraway place, people shouting with guns. It's actually a real place with real people, families, and they're living in horrific conditions.
7: All right, joining us now, she has been an incredible humanitarian, an incredible partner to the show. We're proud to partner with our friends at the IFCJ, the International Fellowship of Christians and Jews, and that is Yael Eckstein. Here we are 3 years later. I mean, it's hard to imagine that this happened. And yet there it resulted in something that I never would have anticipated, and that is the rise of anti-Semitism, which is basically blaming the victim. How do you what are your observations about the rise of anti-Semitism in light of the fact that Israel was a victim of terrorism here?
13: Well, first of all, Sean, thank you so much for having me on and for being such a voice of moral clarity for America, for the world. It's been 3 years, but today definitely still feels sad. And the attacks of October 7th are still very raw. As I was walking around Israel today, everyone has red and puffy eyes. Everyone is mourning somebody, because in this tiny country of 7.5 million Jews, when there's 1,200 people killed, those are all of our children, parents, grandparents, friends. And when we see the rise of anti-Semitism, the truth is that's not new. You look at what's happened throughout history, Nazism and communism. You can go all the way back to the scriptures, to wicked Haman and Amalek. Anti-Semitism, unfortunately, is new. As Barry Weiss said, what we realized after October 7th is that the Jewish people's vacation from history has ended. But we at the Fellowship look for something different. Within the dark, we look for the light. And so we started a program, Flags of Fellowship, that we called on churches around the world, the silenced majority of Christians who love Israel, to plant 1,200 Israeli flags to show their solidarity in a spiritual way, not a political way, with Israel around this time of mourning. And the results and the feedback was unprecedented. We have over 4,500 churches in 13 countries around the world, including the UAE, including South Africa, every state in America that's planted 1,200 Israeli flags, and that equals over 5 million Israeli flags that are waving on church grounds this week. So within the darkness, we are seeing light, and that, I think, is what is new on the backdrop of anti-Semitism that's rising around the world.
7: All right, more with Yael Eckstein of the International Fellowship of Christians and Jews on the other side. Then your call's coming up, 800-941-SEAN, if you want to join us. You know, the founders of this great country wrote the Fourth Amendment to protect you, to protect all of us for that reason, for unreasonable searches and seizures. Your papers, your home, your business, it should be off limits, right? Look, the Fourth Amendment This is what it means. Now, the saddest part is you have these data brokers and these people search sites that are out there, and they will sell for $2. $2. Let's see, some weirdo pervert finds a name online, and they want to find out about an individual they know nothing about. Well, they go to one of these people search sites, so they go to one of these data brokers, and they can find out where they live, what their cell phone number is, incogni.com/Sean, because understand this, they can't sell that which they can't find. We'll continue.
5: 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Sean Hannity.
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All right, our final moments with Yael Eckstein. She is the head of the International Fellowship of Christians and Jews, this being the third anniversary of October the 7th, 2023. So we have Zoran, Marxist Kami Mamdani, put up a post on X today, and it starts out fine. This day is profoundly painful for so many New Yorkers. It marks 3 years since the horrific war crimes of October the 7th. On that day, Hamas killed more than 1,100, actually more than 1,200, Israelis, abducted 251 others. We grieve alongside our many friends and neighbors who still carry that unthinkable loss. Then he goes on with his predictable anti-Israel rant. The suffering did not begin or end that day. It instead continued

0: through the Israeli government's devastating ongoing genocide in Gaza, in which it has killed more than 74,000 Palestinians, including 21,000 children. And he goes on and on and on. And what's frustrating to me about all of this is we know a lot about Hamas. Monies that, and I've been to Israel many times, and I've been in the terror tunnels, and I've been to Sderot, and a border town with Gaza, and I have talked to many of the people there. But when I went to that town, you know, a number of years ago, by the time I got there, 10,000 rockets had been fired into one small border town in 10 years. This has been an ongoing threat for Israel forever. And I guess he would have Israel unilaterally surrender. That's not going to happen, especially under Prime Minister Netanyahu. It will never happen. And yet this keeps happening, that they try to create a moral equivalent when a country is defending itself. We know that they spent, you know, untold hundreds and hundreds and hundreds of millions of dollars on terror tunnels, a network of terror tunnels and ballistic missiles to kill Israelis that should have been spent on infrastructure and schools and hospitals. And many are trying to turn October 7th into this, what, international day of what, joyful celebration? I'm just having a hard time understanding the lack of moral clarity among so many.
1: Well, Sean, you have it exactly right. When you talk about your visits to Sderot, that's on the border of Gaza, and how that's just one of many towns that was under constant rocket attack for over 15 years. In that city, Sderot, for example, the fellowship had to donate 6 bomb shelters to one children's park, because they can't have a park unless there are bomb shelters that are running distance within 15 seconds from each other. So in every area of the park, we had to put another bomb shelter. This was the reality that Israel was living with for so long, and hoping for peace and praying for peace. And October 7th showed us that, unfortunately, with the tunnels, with the education that's teaching the children to hate and to kill, we don't have a partner right now. And so what Israel has always done is cherished life, cherished peace, cherished hope. But we're in a war, not just Israel, America as well. It's a war of good versus evil and light versus darkness. And what so many Americans have realized is that it's time to listen to the terrorists themselves. When they say first they're going for the Saturday people, then the Sunday people, that means Christians are being targeted as well. When they say first they're going for the little Satan, which is Israel, and then they're going to go for the big Satan of America, people are waking up. In fact, the fellowship not only helps Jews in need and who are being persecuted, but in Syria, in Lebanon, we have projects to help persecuted Christians, where we deliver thousands of food packages, set up medical clinics for the persecuted Christians who are being targeted by the same enemies of Israel. And so every single person today needs to choose, what side do you stand on, and what reality are we going to build for our children and our grandchildren? What does that look like? Because it's in our hands, and time is running out.
0: Oh, time is running out. And I hope people are paying very close attention. This, you know, you see that even Western Europe didn't have enough moral clarity to stand with Israel and America defeating and preventing the Iranians from having nuclear weapons. It's unbelievable to me.
1: It's a threat to Europe just as much, if not more, than it's a threat to America and the entire free world. And yeah, they know that. I think what we need right now is prayer and bold action. And the fellowship will continue to give a voice to those silenced majority, the 300 million Christians around the world who pray for the peace of Jerusalem, who love Israel, who stand spiritually with Israel, who see God's prophecies coming to fruition in this land. And even if they're not given a platform on mainstream media, and even if the evil has a louder voice, the International Fellowship of Christians and Jews we'll stand together always with those silenced majority to feed the hungry, to clothe the naked, to shelter the poor, and to make sure that that one spark of light in this very dark world spreads and hopefully will take over the darkness.
0: I hope you go to the IFCJ website that they've set up. Join FOF, flagsoffellowship.org. That's joinfof.org today. Thank you so much for being with us. We really appreciate your time and all the great work you're doing, all the humanitarian assistance you're providing. Thank you.
1: Thank you so much. God bless you.
0: God bless you. 800-941-SHAWN is our number. 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
16: Carmen Roberts, Isaias leaves at least four people dead, two of them in Florida, Governor Ron DeSantis.
19: We have confirmed two storm-related fatalities. One individual in Escambia County had a tree fall on his home and tragically was killed. And another one, unfortunately, died inside of his garage. And when they went to find him, the generator was running.
16: The other two died in Alabama. Isaias is expected to hit the southern Appalachians and southeast today with heavy rain. Toxicology reports are in for two Ole Miss students found dead with the same type of pills nearby.
20: The court documents state two Ole Miss students, Aiden Hamilton and Robert Strang, had the same three substances in their systems, metrogenine and the Schedule I controlled substances, MGM-15 and MGPI.
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21: Remnants of Isaias bringing in the rain to finish out the weekend. Mostly clouds will fall back to 45. Now, it will be later in the day, Sunday, we will see the rain get up to around 60. Rain Sunday night into the evening, and then we'll transition to showers. Low 51. Could see early showers for our Monday. I'm Jeff Eno at the Weather Channel on WIBX 950 AM and 92.3 FM.
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0: One of the pivotal, most important states that is becoming very clear in this election is the great state of Alaska. I think everybody knows by now that I love the state of Alaska. I love people that live off the grid. I love, you know, life below zero, deadliest catch, all these people. I just admire people that are rugged individualists. I love the fact that Alaska has, they don't have a, not only do they not have a state income tax, but because they have such vast wealth in terms of natural resources, that every Alaska resident gets a check from the government based on, you know, the sales of their natural resources in any given year. I don't like Alaska's, the way they have a voting system there. I don't like in the race for Senate that Dan Sullivan has to run against a phony Dan Sullivan. I don't like ranked choice voting that takes place there either. By all, quote, polls, not that I trust them, they have both the gubernatorial race and the senatorial race as a toss-up, which concerns me. And I look at all that the president has done, you know, just in this recent term, less than 2 years for Alaska, he has opened up, you know, more areas for liquefied natural gas and oil and rare earth minerals and things like that. Now, the president is poised to announce $54 billion for Alaska in a liquefied natural gas investment plan, LNG. And anyway, there is a decades-long pursuit of a North Slope natural gas pipeline, and it now may be hitting the tipping point. And the president could announce as you know, as soon as today, I heard, a plan directing approximately $54 billion from South Korea's Strategic Investment Fund towards Alaskan liquefied natural gas. That would be a huge benefit for the people of Alaska. And I know that our next guest, in fact, who's running for governor, supports this plan. I know that Dan Sullivan supports this plan as well. Joining us now is the Republican gubernatorial candidate, Bernadette Wilson, is with us. Bernadette, glad you could be with us. Thank you for joining us.
1: Hello. Thank you for having me today.
0: Okay. Tell us about this $54 billion plan. What would that do for the people of Alaska?
1: Yeah, $54 billion in a gas line that Alaska has been trying to build, a gas line that we've been talking about for 40 years. The president, once again, of course, stepping up for Alaska, delivering in a very big way. They say that construction is expected to start in January. Completion will be done in roughly 3 years and ready for exports in 5 years. You know, people look at Alaska and they know that we have this vast wealth of resources, oil, minerals. But what surprises a lot of people is to know that Alaska has one of the highest costs of energy in the country, because for so long, even though we have those resources, we've been completely locked up. The Biden administration issued more than 70 sanctions against Alaska. The Biden administration issued more sanctions against the state of Alaska than they did the country of Iran. It's driven the cost of energy up in Alaska. So this gas line that we have tried for 40 years to get online now is poised to be a huge driver in reducing the cost of energy for Alaska. The good paying jobs that it will bring in, thousands of good paying jobs it will bring that are desperately needed to the Alaska economy. And then, of course, it positions Alaska on the world economic stage to have the conversation that Alaska really and truly has the ability to power the rest of the country. We have the ability to be the front runner on the world stage when it comes to the conversation of oil. The country, the United States of America, does not need any foreign oil. You know, we talk about American oil on Alaskan soil. We're very proud of that here at home. We're very, very proud to have a president who has been so such a staunch defender of Alaska and really has gone to bat for this state. I mean, under this administration, we've seen record lease sales. The state of Alaska secured a 70-30 revenue split with the federal government. Historic. Congressman Begich very much led that effort. Of course, you know, you mentioned we've got Senator Sullivan there. So we've had this incredible trifecta going on in Alaska with Senator Sullivan, Congressman Begich, Governor Dunleavy, and then, of course, the president up at the top. Now you've got November 3rd looming. And the question really for Alaska is, keep this going. How do you make sure that this doesn't get screwed up? Because you take any piece of that puzzle away and the whole thing goes to hell.
0: Can you explain this ranked choice voting insanity that Alaska has? I don't understand it.
1: Yes. So we have an open primary system in August, regardless of political party. The top four move on to the general election. So when Alaskans go in to vote, they'll receive their ballot. It will have four names on it, not two. You'll have bubbles for your first, second, third, and fourth choice. If no candidate reaches 50% plus one, when we look at just the first choice of votes, then the candidate with the lowest amount of votes gets eliminated. For the people who voted for that candidate, the candidate that got eliminated, we will not now go back to those ballots and we will say, okay, who's your second choice? We will take those votes. We will recalculate them back in. And then we will ask ourselves, now does anybody get 50% plus one? We will keep going through that iteration of counting in these different, what we call rounds, until someone secures 50% plus one of the vote. It is disenfranchising to voters. To say that it is confusing is an understatement. It is a convoluted mess. Here at home on the ground, we are encouraging voters, repeal the mess, vote yes on November 3rd. Hopefully this is the last time that we have to go through this disaster of an election system.
0: So this is the one opportunity Alaskans will have to get rid of ranked choice voting.
1: Yes, you are correct. Once it goes to the people, we will see which direction this goes. Now, Sean, you'll remember Alaskans voted on this a couple years ago. It was millions and millions and millions of outside money, very little, just a couple few hundred thousand on the conservative side to get rid of this. What was interesting is despite the huge disparity in finances, Alaskans voted to keep ranked choice voting, but it was only 700 votes. So we only needed to flip 350 votes. Out of those 350 votes that we needed to have, there were several people who said, well, I don't like ranked choice voting. I voted no, I don't like it. there was a lot of confusion. We had to really work this time to let people know you're voting yes to say no. So as if the system isn't confusing in and of itself, now the process to get rid of the system is also confusing.
0: Is that done by design in your view?
1: I think so, yes. I absolutely do. We all know that it's easier to get people to vote no. When you talk to people, if you like ranked choice voting, they instantly say no. It goes against the very grain of their being to say, I don't like ranked choice voting. Yes. Those two things just don't go together. It does. It creates a lot of confusion. It is not clear for voters. It was a struggle last time. I think there were so many people afterwards who said, how do we still have this? Everybody I know voted no. I was like, well, everybody should have voted yes. So I think we feel a little bit more optimistic this time. I'm optimistic. I hope that Alaskans do it. If they don't repeal it, then unfortunately, the hands of the incoming administration, the governor, are tied because it will have been done via ballot measure. So there's nothing that the governor could do about it in the immediate future. It could always go back to a ballot measure again, or after it sits for a couple years. I can tell you, Sean, under my administration, if this does not get repealed in November, we will wait out the clock. We will let it sit the time that it's got to sit, and then we will most certainly be introducing legislation to get rid of it.
0: And you'd be able to do it legislatively?
1: Yes, you can introduce legislation, but there is a waiting period once it's gone to the voters.
0: Got it. What about this fake Dan Sullivan? What are your thoughts on that?
1: Oh, the Dan J. Sullivan. You know, this is a direct effect of what has gone on with ranked choice voting. The Democrats knew that they could not be Dan S. Sullivan, the real Dan Sullivan, the Superman Sullivan. They knew that they could not beat him on merit. They know that he's delivered for Alaska. They know that he has been such, just has had such a huge impact, not just for the state, but for the country. They know that the power of the Senate, who has control of the Senate, rests right now with Alaska. They saw that ahead of time. They got incredibly sneaky, went and found, of course, the Dan J. Sullivan, who is a total phony, a complete fake. And they're hoping that if they can just peel off, you know, 2%, 3% of voters that are confused, that aren't paying attention to that middle initial. Maybe they're not paying attention to the fact that under the real Dan, it will say incumbent. And so they're hoping that they will get just enough people confused that it will snatch that victory away from Dan Sullivan. And again, the only reason he's even on the ballot is because top four go on. Obviously, if we had a traditional primary and it was only top two, these antics would never have worked. But with ranked choice, you open up to all of this kind of malpractice, let's say. But it really shows you, for the Democrats who, you know, like to claim that, you know, Dan has done this and he's done that, and all the smear campaign that's going on, all of the lies that are going on, it really shows that even they know that's not true, because you wouldn't have needed a phony. You would have gone and you would have gone after Dan and his record, and you would have beat him on his own merit. They can't do it. They know that he's a critical piece of this puzzle. And so this is what they've resorted to. I will say this, though. I don't doubt that at the end of the day, Alaskans are going to see through it. They see what is happening. You know, we had the vice president here last week. That was earlier this week. That was Monday of this week that the vice president was here. President Donald Trump they made the announcement a little bit earlier today that the president will be here this coming Tuesday, October 13th, rallying for the senator. And so we are seeing a lot of people realize, oh my goodness, they're trying to dupe us. And I very much trust that Alaskans are not going to let that happen. We're not going to let control of the Senate fall to the Democrats. We're not going to let our governor's seat fall to the extreme Democrats. It will not happen on our watch.
0: Well, I really wish you the best. I think the people of Alaska will really benefit if you become their governor. And if Dan Sullivan remains a U.S. senator, the president has devoted a lot of time and attention to Alaska, I think more than any president in the modern era. And this $54 billion deal is just the latest example of how he believes in our nation's resources. I love the fact that you don't have an income tax. I love the fact that Alaska also, you know, gives checks to full-time residents that live there. as a result of sharing in the natural resources of that great state of yours. A little cold for my taste. However, it's an incredibly beautiful place with really amazing people. And I am fascinated with the people that live in Alaska, that live off the grid, people on Deadliest Catch is one of my favorite shows, Life Below Zero. I love it all and admire the people up there a lot. And I'm hoping that they pay very close attention to your race and Dan Sullivan's race. Bernadette Wilson, we wish you the best. We appreciate you being with us.
1: Thank you. It's great to be with you.
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0: Now, on this 25th anniversary year of 9/11, our friends at the Tunnel to Towers Foundation honor the heroes like New York City Police Department Detective Eric Michael Calleja. Calleja dreamed of being a police officer and fulfilled that dream by joining the NYPD in 1994. Now, he worked his way up to the rank of detective, and he answered the call after September 11th, serving at Ground Zero in the many months that followed. In 2022, sadly, he was diagnosed with multiple cancers tied to his heroic service. 5 months later, he sadly passed away. 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Because in the Tunnel to Towers Foundation, they were able to pay off the mortgage on the family home through their Fallen First Responder Home Program. 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
6: Did you know you might be part of the 75% of Americans who think they waste less food than they actually do? 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Eating leftovers is great, but things like freezing food that you can't eat right away, donating surplus food within your community, and better understanding food date labels can have an even bigger impact. 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
7: There's nearly 678,290,000 kids under five around the world. But what's so important about being five? A lot, it turns out. Children who live to age

0: 5 are twice as likely to reach adulthood. That's why vaccines matter so much. For 40 years, Rotary and partners have delivered vaccines globally. Like here, and even here. Impressive, right? But 12.5 million children are still totally unvaccinated. Rotary knows we can find them. Because when Rotary and Indian vaccinators looked for families at bus and train stations, used motorbikes, and trekked house to house, they lowered polio cases by 94%. See? It can be done. And the results are worth it. Let's ensure that all children grow up safe from preventable diseases.
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0: right, to our busy phones we go. Pennsylvania, the Commonwealth. Boyd is on the Sean Hannity Show. Boyd, how are you? Glad you called, sir.
1: Hey, I'm doing good, Sean. Thanks for taking my call. I got a request from you. I need some help. I've got four younger girls that are voting age that I'm trying to convince to still vote Republican, but it's a hard task doing anymore since the cost of everything is going up, just like it was with Biden and everything, especially with the price of gas. I explained to them that, yes, it's because of the Iraq war and everything else, but they're having a hard time with it. I explained to them that everything is controlled, really, like through the Strait of Hormuz. It's controlling our oil and everything else.
0: Well, why is it that in blue states, the average cost of a gallon of gasoline is 34% higher? Ask them this. How is it that median household income is up to its highest level ever? How is it that minorities in America now have the lowest poverty rate in history? Because those are all facts. And explain, if Democrats are elected, how they think their Green New Deal is going to impact the amount of money they pay in taxes. Remember, Democrats want higher gas prices. Now, I just gave you the best arguments I can. And I will tell you this. Iran is coming to an end. The conflict will come to an end. When it does, gas prices will drop. All right. I hope that's helpful to you. All right, quick break. We'll come right back. We'll hit the phone some more. 800-941-SEAN if you want to be a part of the program as we continue.
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0: Hey, I've got an urgent warning for every hardworking American who's retired or close to retirement. 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
6: Fox News, I'm Carmen Roberts. Isaias weakens and moves north. That storm, now a post-tropical cyclone, slammed into the Florida panhandle last night, left at least four people dead, two in Florida, two in Alabama. Fox's Max Gordon reports from Fort Walton Beach, Florida.
7: Last night, the winds were intense, making this storm made landfall with sustained winds of about 105 miles per hour. That, combined with those intense rains, we had in some places 4 to 7 inches of rain. It soaked the ground, and it was just too much for this tree right here. Toppling trees proved to be deadly in this storm. At least four people have died due to Hurricane Isaias, and some of those deaths are attributed to falling trees. But the power outages really remain the most significant issue at this point. Hundreds of thousands of customers still without power. Luckily, we've got thousands of linemen on the ground here in Florida.
6: And forecasters say that Isaias will produce heavy rainfall across the southern Appalachians and southeast today, possibly triggering flooding and landslides. Authorities in Erie, Pennsylvania are investigating a mass shooting in which a gunman killed 8 people last night, including a pregnant woman and 2 children. Police Chief Rick Laura tells reporters,
8: based on the evidence gathered to this date, investigators have determined that the victims inside the residence were killed and the suspect died from a self-inflicted gunshot wound before officers arrived.
6: Laura says the victims were family members and a friend. No word on a motive. Officials in Saudi Arabia say an attack on the international airport in Riyadh today killed 12 people, including an American, and injured more than 300. At least 2 explosions rocked the city, forcing evacuations. Airport has been targeted repeatedly by Iran-backed Houthi rebels, and earlier this week, attacks killed 6 people. 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
1: 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Just click listen, then swipe right and hear the latest news updates on your time. 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
6: President Trump's in Clarksville, Tennessee today, trying to rally support for Republicans ahead of the midterm, saying in part the GOP fixes what's broken.
11: It was just announced that under the Republican leadership, incomes for hardworking Americans have soared to the highest level ever recorded.
6: A government figures confirm median household income reached an all-time high in 2025 of nearly $87,500, but the figures don't establish which administration's policies were responsible. Income was already near record levels in 2024 during President Biden's final.

0: Year in office. Meantime, President Trump is calling for Ukraine to replace President Zelensky, accusing him of blocking a peace deal with Russia. Trump also blamed Ukraine for the record price of U.S. diesel, and despite soaring energy costs actually being linked to the war in Iran. Police are trying to figure out why groups of people are popping up out of manholes in Manhattan.
1: Investigators say five people were spotted climbing out of a sewer on Manhattan's Upper East Side in recent days before getting into a black SUV and driving away. Police say it's at least the third similar incident in weeks involving people emerging from underground utility or sewer access points. So far, authorities haven't said what the groups were doing below street level, and police haven't announced any arrests. Investigators are now trying to identify those involved and determine whether the incidents are connected. Pam Husso, Fox News.
0: So which city is the best to drive in? Wallet Hub is out with research that looked at driving costs, traffic and infrastructure, as well as safety, and found that Scottsdale, Arizona is the best place to hit the road. Number two, Boise, Idaho, and third place went to Fort Wayne, Indiana. At the bottom, Los Angeles, Washington, D.C., and Philadelphia. I'm Carmen Roberts. This is Fox News.
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5: Remnants of Isaiah is bringing in the rain to finish out the weekend. Mostly clouds will fall back to 45. Now, it will be later in the day, Sunday, we will see the rain get up to around 60. Rain Sunday night into the evening, and then we'll transition to showers, low 51. Could see early showers for our Monday. I'm Jeff Eno at the Weather Channel on WIBX 950 AM and 92.3 FM.
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This is Handle on the Law, marginal legal advice, where I tell you, you have absolutely no case. All right, there is a bill that went through the House of Representatives, and it got more than 300 co-sponsors. You think that bill had trouble getting through? And what it did is it passed a proposed law, which is now gone through, the AM Radio for Every Vehicle Act bill. Now, why is that? Because modern cars, electric cars, and modern cars don't have AM radios. They just don't. And AM radios are on the way out. Radio listenership has dropped pretty dramatically because FM has always, when it got started, has always been miles ahead of AM radio. And AM radio doesn't have the same fidelity. It has fewer listeners. And I got caught up because my stations, for the most part, when I broadcast on this show broadcast, it's primarily on AM stations throughout the country. And listenership has gone down. They've gone to podcasts. They've gone to streaming. But AM per se has really lost a lot of listenership. And so there's a big move afoot. Car companies specifically, for example, getting rid of AM radios. Well, this bill says no. AM radios are going to

0: stay in cars. Why? Well, because, frankly, emergency broadcasts are done on AM. The station that I work with, my home station, KFI in Los Angeles, it is an emergency broadcast station. And we do a test every several weeks, and it's a high-pitched test that we hear. And the announcer goes, this is a test. This is only a test. And then you hear this high pitch, and your head explodes, or you get migraine headaches or whatever. Now, if it were real, that signal would go. And we'd be told there's an earthquake that just hit, floods are coming, just whatever national emergency or local emergency there is. So the bill says that AM has to be easily accessible to drivers and provided without an additional fee. It has to be free, just like it is. However, the bill allows manufacturers to comply using equipment capable of receiving digital audio AM stations. So it's still pretty good news. And for those of us in the world of AM, I'll be kept alive for a while. All right, let's take some phone calls. Cody. Hi, Cody.
1: How's it going?
0: Yes, sir.
1: So I am part of a class action.
0: Mm-hmm.
1: It is a AFFF. Class action had exposure to firefighting foam.
0: Oh, okay. You're a firefighter?
1: And I was.
0: Oh, well, thank you for your service. And, thank you for being out there as a first responder. Let me tell you, that's not an easy job. You put your health on the line. Case in point, you are, you were unfortunately got involved with exposure to the foam. Okay. So you're part of a class action, right?
1: Yes, sir.
0: Okay, so what happened?
1: So, I have had cancer twice. I had it back. I have what I would consider significant damages, but my reality and somebody else's reality are two different things. I'm curious, with a class action, I believe they don't really necessarily compensate for...
0: Yeah, I agree with you. They don't necessarily compensate you. So are you now part of a class action?
1: I am currently. Yeah, I've been on for a while.
0: You can opt out of that class action before the settlement takes place.
1: Well, so my question is, would it be worth it?
0: I don't know. I don't know what your damages. Cody, I don't know. Because if your damages are significant enough, then the choice is you go to another attorney. What you do is you bail out of the class action. You remove yourself as a plaintiff from the class action, which you have to do because you're automatically, it's one of those few lawsuits in which they automatically file on your behalf. And the only way that you can sue individually is to remove yourself from the class action. And that is the question right there. So what do I do with that one? And I don't know. It's not a legal question. It is how badly have you been injured? What are you looking at in terms of the compensation? Because usually, and you're dead right on this one, usually the amount of money paid out of class action lawsuits is very small relative to what probably is the injury. So, you know, what I would do is... the lawsuit is against, is it the manufacturer of the foam? Who's the lawsuit against?
1: It's the multiple manufacturers of foam.
0: Okay, I would start looking up lawsuits against that manufacturer. Just throw that word into the internet. You've got the name of the company, lawsuit, not class action, non-class action, because my guess is that if the damages are pretty significant, you're not alone in determining whether you want out or not. This is it's not Cody out there in the world, and he's the only one involved in this class action. A lot of firefighters were exposed to this foam. A lot of them.
1: Right.
0: And so I would find out any lawyers who are representing individuals. And that's the research. And then you start asking the lawyer and then anybody who is out there representing individuals. Now you have a nice long talk because they've already done the research. They have the doctors who they've contacted to talk about the damages.
2: They have already done the work. And if there are people out there where lawsuits have already been filed who have opted out of the class action and have filed lawsuits on their own behalf, then you start talking and you have some place to go. If it's only the class action, I think you're going to have a hard time finding a lawyer who will take a case when there's a class action. But you do a little work. And I think, you being ahead of the game and considering it at this point is terrific. I think you're doing it right. I think you're doing all of it right.
0: All right. Real quickly, I want to tell you about privacy. If you have any, you don't. And so I want to share a story with you. This has to do with insurance. This man's car insurance jumped over 20%. And he had no accidents. He had no tickets. So he started digging to find out why and who reported him. It was his car that was reporting him, reporting his driving habits, every brake, every speeding violation, even without a ticket, late night taco runs. And the manufacturer logged it all and then sold it to a data broker. 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And then he looks at it and there were hundreds of pages of information provided by these data brokers. 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

0: Welcome back. Handle on the law, marginal legal advice. Tom. Hello, Tom. Welcome. What can I do for you?
1: Yeah, I wanted to ask about it. I hired a lawyer to handle my brother's will, and that went on for about a year and a half. I had the right to be in the house for a year, and then my other brother, there was two brothers, the other brother took a control because he was the executive of the will. Well, he kept everything that was in the house when these people came in to get the house ready to sell. They took everything that was in the house and sold it. And everything my brother, other brothers, you know, there's three brothers involved here, the one passed away. He left everything 100%, it says in the will, to me.
0: All right, you've got a big issue on your hands. All right, you certainly have enough of a case to go after the brother, no question about it. The issue is proving.
1: Well, what happened was this. He sold the house. We split the money, which was what it was, the will was in the will. We split the money for that. And he had some, money from his job. He had a pretty good job. He was a salesman. And so we split that, quite a bit of money between us. Then I had hired this lawyer. I paid him about 12 times, $300 an hour, over a year and a half.
0: And hired him to do what? All right, Tom, what did you hire him for?
1: To go to court with this.
0: To go after your brother that took all of the contents of the car, of the house. Okay. You hired the brother, you hired the lawyer, and now what?
1: Then he said, well, you know, this isn't really worth my effort or your effort.
0: All right.
1: And so I said, okay, well, that's fine. Okay. So I was good enough with that. He wasn't going to do anything. So about a week later, the senior partner of this law firm called me on a Sunday morning at 10 o'clock and says, hey, you know, look, I'll take the case. So I said, well, I mean, this is what it is. The other guy said,
0: okay,
1: no.
0: This is,
1: said,
0: Tom, this is taking long. It's not War and Peace. Okay, senior lawyer calls you and says, I'll take the case on a Sunday morning. Now what?
1: And he said he'd do it a different way. Not small claims, but he'd do it. Whatever that.
0: All right, you're mixing up small claims in Superior Court. A lawyer cannot represent you in small claims court. All right.
1: No.
0: Oh, you sound good.
1: No, it wasn't small
0: great.
1: Claims.
0: You went to small claims court. Okay, that's great. So what'd you get?
1: So he took. I said, well, how long will it take? He said about 10 months to a year. So I waited that year, then I went to the court. I went to the lawyer. I'm sorry, I got a cough. And then he said, well, he had declined. His secretary, not him, said, well, he had declined to.
0: Okay, so he said no. So what? So what's your question, Tom?
1: Well, I spent the other money with his junior.
0: No, you paid him $300 an hour for 12 hours. So you paid him whatever that is. Okay. And you were okay with it, and he decided to bail out, and the senior partner wanted to come in, and he would take over the case. Okay, what's your question?
1: He didn't follow through.
0: Okay, so he didn't take over the case. All right. Was a lawsuit filed?
1: No, he didn't file any lawsuit.
0: Okay, what's your question? What's your question, Tom?
1: He backed out. Well,
0: yeah.
1: Where
0: what's your question, Tom?
1: Can I go against him?
0: No.
1: Can I file a complaint against
0: the
1: lawyer?
0: Of course, you can file a complaint with anybody. You can, but he's allowed to bail out. He goes, I don't want the case anymore.

0: and you get another lawyer. Lawyers are allowed to leave cases.
1: Well, how many times do you want to do that, you know?
0: How many times? Well, let me put it, the second or third or fourth time that a lawyer leaves your case, that tells you you have a pretty crappy case, Tom. Because we go back to the beginning of your conversation with me, and I said the word proof. How are you going to prove what was in the house that was taken? Because all you're going to get is money. What are you going to prove? And how much was it worth?
1: Well, it was worth about $20,000.
0: Yeah, and what did? And by the way, what was worth? What kind of proof do you have that there's $20,000 worth of goods in that house?
1: I got pictures.
0: Hmm. Okay, you have pictures. And are we talking antiques? Are we talking about straight out furniture?
1: He had very expensive stereo equipment. You know, in the like.
0: Okay, when was that stereo? When was the stereo equipment bought?
1: It's been bought some time back. Yeah.
0: Yeah, it's worth if you spend $10,000, probably it's worth $2,000 now. The point I'm making is you've got a real issue going on. You've got to prove it was in the house. If a lawyer wants to bail out, he can, and there's a reason for it, and you got to find that out. So thank you for 10 minutes of that. That was very, very special. Oh, God. You know, I tried having patience. I've given that up. I'm not going to have patience. I refuse now. Fred. Hello, Fred. Welcome to Handle on the Law.
2: Hi.
0: Yeah.
2: 25 years ago, my wife wanted a divorce. So what I ended up doing was paying her out for her half of the equity in the house, and she quit claimed it to me.
0: Okay.
2: So now I wanted to sell the house, but she's claiming that half of the proceeds should go to her. So she filed a lest pendens on me, and I can't.
0: Yeah, lest pendens. Yeah, you have to fight it, but it's your house. You paid her for it.
2: Yeah.
0: So she just says, you paid me for my half of the house, and now I want to keep the money and half the house back. You've got to fight the lest pendens, which means you can't sell the house because there's now a title. There's a cloud on title. Are you still married, Fred?
2: Yes.
0: Oh, that gets interesting. All right. So now what do you do? It's interesting. You don't usually see a lest pendens filed by one spouse against another for the property. You fight the lest pendens, unfortunately. You have to go to court and they'll lift it. The court will lift it under these circumstances, or you may have to bond to it. And then you're going to ask for attorney's fees, but you're married. So you're going to end up paying for the attorney's fees because the two of you have community assets or you have community income. Yeah. Okay. This is my standard answer when you have those situations with marriage. And you know what I'm saying, don't you? Are you ready?
2: Yep.
0: You could probably say it for me. What's the easiest way of getting out of it?
2: Should have done it before.
0: No, kill her.
2: Kill her.
0: Yeah. Yeah. Yeah. It's that simple. It's not that complicated. One of the things I do, and it's so much fun when I tell people, just go ahead and kill your spouse, because otherwise the complication goes so crazy. Just take the jail time. It was a crime of passion, whatever, and just sit there and go, you know, this is probably worth it more than, you know, dealing with the law. But I mean, think of this. A lest pendens is you throw a lest pendens on a piece of property, and that clouds title. It cannot be sold. It stops everything. And with that, what do you do? How do you get out of it? You have to file a legal action. And the court will remove it under the appropriate circumstances, or the court will say this has to be litigated. And the both of you go to court and fight it. By the way, the killing of your spouse, maybe not such a good idea. And that, no one gets upset. Everybody thinks that's funny, right? Oh, Bill's saying kill your spouse. When I say kill the dog next door because it's barking too loudly, oh, man, do I get the emails. How much trouble do you think I get into? Killing the spouse, no big deal. Killing the dog? Wow. That's when I have to stay home and delighted that my house is not even in my name. 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
11: 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I earned a title and discovered my purpose. I found belonging, an unbreakable bond with my fellow Marines. We fought to overcome adversity together in defense of our nation and its people. 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And even though I no longer wear the uniform, I am still a Marine. My service has come full circle. I will always look after those around me. I will always uplift and support my country and my community. Because that is the promise I made. That is what it means to be a Marine. Semper Fidelis. Always faithful. Always Marine.
12: Every day, the men and women of the United States Marine Corps demonstrate their commitment to defend the American way of life. Since 1775, wherever the mission takes us, we always remember the land we call home. As Marines, we take a stand for our nation, for us all. The few, the proud, the Marines.
13: Aldinger. President Trump's on the campaign trail in Tennessee. He's campaigning for Senator Marsha Blackburn, who's running for governor.
14: Marsha's going to win. You better win, Marsha. She took a little risk. She decided to leave the Senate, but she's great. She's going to win.
13: But new polls show Blackburn's Democratic opponent, Jerry Green, is catching up to her. Two Philadelphia police officers were ambushed overnight. One has died, Mayor Sherelle Parker.
15: We can no longer act as if the laws we have on the books are enough to protect the Commonwealth, our city, the men and women who protect and serve us, and our citizens in particular.
13: The incident left the other officer in critical condition. Four deaths are blamed on what was once Hurricane Isaias, which roared ashore on the Florida Panhandle overnight. 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
16: Remnants of Isaias bringing in the rain to finish out the weekend. Mostly clouds will fall back to 45. Now, it will be later in the day, Sunday, we will see the rain get up to around 60. Rain Sunday night into the evening, and then we'll transition to showers. Low 51. Could see early showers for our Monday. I'm Jeff Eno at the Weather Channel on WIVX 950 AM and 92.3 FM.
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0: handle on the law, Marginal Legal Advice, where I tell you, you have absolutely no case. Hello, Faith. Welcome to Handle on the Law.
1: Thank you. I have a neighbor who has four diesel trucks. Our houses are really close. They're individual houses. He turns his truck on and then goes in the house for 20 minutes while it's going. And the fumes completely engulf my front yard. I go out to check the mail or look at the plants or just have a cup of coffee out front. And his truck is just like, I feel like I'm inside of a gas station. And he won't turn it off. And I've had the fire department here checking the air at one time. They're going, this air is really bad. You can't do this anymore. And he still does it. And I've talked to the policeman since, and they go, he has a right to run his truck as long as possible. I go, well, I have asthma, and the lady across the street has lung cancer. And he refuses to turn off his car if he goes in his house. Is there anything I can do?
0: Yeah, you can. You keep on pushing with the fire department. That's because they're willing to obviously do something about it. Hopefully they cite him. If they've already said to him, turn off the truck, then you just keep on going with that. And at some point, they're going to come out, and enough times they're going to come out and issue some kind of a citation. As far as the police are concerned, I think you mentioned to the cops that the fire department has already given him a warning and he's in violation. Cops just don't want to work and doing things like that. What they want to do is they want to deal with people who have guns and rob banks and that sort of thing. So they're going to argue it's a civil matter. And then the issue becomes it's a civil matter. And that is you have a lady who has lung cancer. You have a situation where he's making it uninhabitable. And what I would do is start a lawsuit. And get your neighbors all involved to sue him if you possibly can. Otherwise, you got a real problem on your hands with this guy.
1: He's a renter, and he doesn't care about anything. He's got barking dogs. We're going to get him on that.
0: Yeah, that's all you can do. I mean, when you have neighbors that do, when you have neighbors that do that kind of stuff, I mean, you got a couple of choices. You can go the hard way, and that is going through the legal system, which is not really good at stuff like this. That's the problem. The legal system, you want it to be as clean as possible. That's easy. I loan you $1,000. You don't pay me. Here is the documentation. Okay. I get into a car accident, broken bones. We negotiate. That you can see. It's clear. Next door, dog barking too loud. What does that mean? Well, too loud for you is not loud for someone else playing the music. That's kind of sloppy. So it's a bad way to do it. The good way is just to kill him. Just take a shotgun and blow his head off.
1: They're trying to sell the house next door, and now the realtor is saying there's no way anybody's going to come in that house.
0: Well, that's the other thing is, so forget about killing him. All right, fair enough. So that's off the table. Now have the owners of the property go after him and evict him because he is making the house unsaleable. They can do.
1: Have a good meeting
0: That's it. That's all you can do at this point. You're doing that, but it's, as I said, it's really difficult to do stuff like that. I mean, I had a neighbor when I lived in a neighborhood, and it was a very religious neighborhood. It was a Jewish neighborhood that happened to be, I loved the place. So it just happened to be religious. It turned into a religious neighborhood. So if you know anything about Jewish families, Friday night is a very big deal in the world of Judaism. And what happens Friday night is Shabbat, the Sabbath. And everybody has a meal, the Sabbath meal. And then they start singing. Okay? And they start singing hymns and just all kinds of music. And the entire family sings. And they can go on for hours doing that.

0: And so here I was in my place, was a duplex, and the houses were 5 feet from each other because they were built in the 20s when it was a different code. And so the dining room and their house was next to the bedroom of my house. And, you know, I like opening windows. And I couldn't because that's all I got is this crazy noise. So what I did is I went ahead and didn't sue, didn't file a lawsuit because that would be, you know, it's too loud. Music is too loud. What the hell does that mean? No, it's not too loud. And do I get a decibel meter? I get a sound engineer out. So what I did is I put a very big loudspeaker on my window, bedroom window, facing their dining room. And then I turned on a connected to the radio, turned on a heavy metal rock station and made it a little bit off. So it was heavy metal rock with some static, and then turned it up and went to see a movie. That's it. No, just went to see a movie. And they came in and complained. And I said, hey, here's the bottom line. You sing loudly, you leave your window open. You're going to get this every Friday night. And it stopped. Now, could I have sued them? Probably. And now what? Get an injunction, get a restraining order, and give me a break. So they got heavy metal. So sometimes you just have to go by way of some kind of a practical approach. It's not that complicated. Carrie. Hi, Carrie.
1: Hi, Bill. I have a quick question. Does a trustee have to send the entire will and trust and all the amendments to the beneficiaries of the deceased, or can they send just the last amendment?
0: Well, they can send. Well, they can send whatever they want. And if there's nothing that stops the a trustee from saying, "Here is your provision of the trust, and it's none of your business what anybody else is getting." And that happens all the time. Well, let me ask you this. So let's say you're one of five people and you get your $50,000. Do you say, I want to know where the other money went? I want to know who got it. No. It's none of your business as long as you get yours. Now, how do you make it your business? You argue that the trustee is doing something wrong. And there is something untoward about it. There's something fishy about what the trustee is doing. Now, that gets interesting because then you're going to blow up the trust. And then you're going to accuse the trustee of doing something wrong. It's the only way you're going to do it. And then, of course, the trustee is going to keep on saying no. And maybe you file a lawsuit. No. But the bottom line is the trustee does not have to show you the entire trust.
1: And is sending a certified mail recommended, or should they have like a special courier?
0: Oh, it doesn't matter. No, it doesn't matter. Certified is fine. It's all you have to do is prove they got it. You know, yeah, that's all. Yeah, certified works.
1: And what about, is it necessary or is it mandatory to send along a standard, some kind of a form stating that they have 60 days from which to contest the trust?
0: Yeah, that's standard. Yep, absolutely standard. I've done enough of that. All right, quick word about privacy. And I love talking about this. Why? Because none of us have privacy. If you think you do, you're dreaming. So what do you do about your privacy? Because every bit of information is there out there on the internet, online, about you, where you shop, how much you pay for food, you know, car you drive, where you work. I mean, all of it. So here's what happens. It's all out there. 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

0: Welcome back. Marginal legal advice, where I tell you, you have no case. Joan. Hi, Joan. Welcome. Or Joanne.
1: Thank you. I'm a 64 and a half year old woman, and I went on FMLA. I had two dying parents.
0: Okay. All right. Hold on. What is FMLA?
1: Family Medical Leave Act. It's a federal.
0: Okay. So you want a medical. Okay. Got it. So you want a medical leave. Okay.
1: Correct. Well, it's not medical leave. It's actually the FMLA. It's different than if I was to go on a medical leave.
0: So explain to me how FMLA is different than medical leave.
1: I had to demonstrate and get my father's doctor to sign off that he was in need of care and that I was going to be his caregiver for 8 weeks.
0: Okay, so you're allowed to leave work under FMLA to care with
1: Correct.
0: Your father. So it's not medical leave. It's under this
1: Correct.
0: Law, you're allowed to leave work to take care of your dad, right?
1: Yes, and it's guaranteed. They can't fire you.
0: Okay, and how long can you take care of your dad under this act?
1: 8 weeks. They're allowed 8 weeks.
0: All right.
1: So I did it for 8 weeks. But during that time, I don't have a manager. My manager left. So an acting manager contacted me via text.
0: Okay, excuse me, I don't know where the manager comes in on this. Manager of what?
1: I'm a pharmaceutical sales rep.
0: Okay, your manager. All right. You don't have a manager now.
1: My acting manager contacted me via text and telephone and asked me to attend a lunch meet strategy meeting of collaboration with several people. And she kind of was pressuring me, and she said, I really need you there, blah, blah, blah. And so I was planning on attending, and then at the last moment, I was able to get my dad a cancellation appointment, which then I had to cancel going to this meeting. So I said, I'm really sorry, I can't attend. Can it wait till next week? Because next week, I'm back to work. And she said, no, it has to take place.
0: Okay.
1: So on the fourth day back to work, I was contacted by compliance for another issue that simply could never have happened. Someone called.
0: Oh, it doesn't matter. You don't have to you don't have to go into it. It's an issue that could not have happened. Okay. So now what?
1: They told me they would contact me and let me know. And
0: about
1: in
0: what?
1: The meantime,
0: they were going to contact and let you know about what?
1: If I had violated and if I actually did this act that I'm being accused
0: of. Okay, you're talking about the secondary act.
1: Correct.
0: Okay. All right. So
1: and
0: now they're figuring out. I don't even want to go into it. They said. Okay. They said you're in violation.
1: Correct.
0: You say you're not. All right. That's the issue here. What's your question?
1: My question is I said to them, could this potentially be retaliation for me not going to that meeting when I'm on FMLA? So my question is, can they contact me when I'm on FMLA and press me to go to a meeting?
0: Yeah, they can contact you, but you don't have to go. And you didn't go.
1: Okay.
0: And so that's it. Now, the issue about whether you did or didn't do that secondary act, unless you can prove it was retaliatory. I mean, prove it. Not just, I think it is. It smells like it is. It means proof. Either it's an email or it's someone in management that says, yes, we did this for retaliation, which you're never going to get. Now it's a question of connecting retaliation to what happened between the first and the second issue. You're never going to do. And the issue, I'm assuming you're California, right?
1: Correct.
0: Okay. California law is real simple. They can fire you for any reason or no reason, as long as it is not a case of race, creed, religion, unless you're a protected class. And you're probably not a protected class. Are you like a black lesbian with a hunchback and you can't walk and you're drooling and have an IQ of 14 and your special needs?
1: No, I'm
0: okay. Good.
1: And
0: so
1: a
0: that
1: half
0: means
1: I was planning on retiring.
0: Okay.
1: In January.
0: Yeah, that's a problem. That's a problem. Now you can talk to a workplace discrimination attorney and see where you stand, because if the evidence so strongly points to retaliation. And I mean, well, you'll talk to the attorney. It has to be really good evidence. And the presumption is on you because if they come up with any kind of reason, we don't like what she did, or she did something wrong, or we investigated it. She wasn't able to prove to our satisfaction that it didn't happen. And we have supervisors that say that it did. It doesn't even matter. They can come up with any crapola reason they want. And you're going to have a hard time winning the case. So if you know it's retaliation, it probably is, by the way. I don't doubt it, because people do get pissed off. And if something I think is really important and you don't show up and you could have, I'm going to go, okay, can't do anything under FMLA. Understood. Can't force the issue, but we're going to make her life miserable after that fact. So that's the bottom line there. Very special stuff, isn't it? Connie, or Sonny. Hello, Sonny. Welcome.
2: Hey, thank you.
0: Sure. Okay, here's how it works. I say Sonny, you say thank you, and then you ask a question.
2: Okay.
0: All right, your turn.
2: I'm ready.
0: Okay.
2: Okay, my question is, a year ago, I had a pothole in front of me that I could not see because I was following a big truck. I ran over the pothole, and it completely damaged a tire, and I had to replace it. I did replace it, and I sent in the appropriate form as a claim to the Department of Transportation in L.A. County, and 9 months later, I received a response from them in a letter that indicated they were denying the claim.
0: Oh, yeah, of course they do. They always deny. Of course they deny it.
2: Well, I want to know how I can get reimbursed
0: for the
2: $271.
0: Right. I can't guarantee that you're going to get reimbursed, but I can tell you there's another step you can take, and that is to appeal it. There is an appeals process in place where you go to the next level. And you're talking to either an administrator, you're talking to someone else. It's a higher authority than the people that denied it. It's just a supervisory person. Or at some point, you can actually take administrative action and take it to an administrative hearing. You have the right to do that. And keep in mind, Sonny, they always deny. I mean, the city denies. And here is the example I give. Now, do I know this actually happened? No, but it's apocryphal, if nothing else. Let's say you are you're a tree trimmer, okay? And all of a sudden you're going to go up and you're trimming a tree for the city. You work for the city. Or you, let's say you're contracted out for the city. And and you're using city equipment and you take off your leg by mistake and it's the city's fault because they didn't maintain the equipment and you make a claim. I'll tell you what they're going to do. They're going to deny and tell you you have another leg and you can hop. They always deny. You just have to take it up to the next level.
2: And how do I contact the next level? Who is that?
0: It's the appeals form. You go on the website and Department of Transportation, you look at the website and then you put in appeals, or you can just, Google those words, LA County Department of Transportation, denial, initial claim, appeal, and that it'll pop up.
2: Got it.
0: Yeah. What a shocker. They denied. Huh? 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
9: The Commander-in-Chief is Campaigner-in-Chief. I'm Daria Albinger, Fox News. President Trump has been on the road most of the week, mainly in deep red states, to support candidates ahead of the midterm elections. Today, his travels took him to Tennessee to campaign for Senator Bill Hagerty.
10: Senators, there's some respected, some not respected, some okay. He's one of the most respected senators in Washington. And when we have problems, you can go to Bill Hagerty. This is a brilliant, great man. And you're lucky to have him.
9: He also stumped her Senator Marsha Blackburn, who's running for governor in a race that's getting increasingly tight. At least 4 deaths are blamed on what was once Hurricane Isaias. It's now a post-tropical cyclone. It made landfall overnight along the Florida Panhandle, a Category 2 storm. Fox Weather's Brandi Campbell with more from Pensacola Beach, Florida.
11: Overnight in Pensacola Beach, we had a 102-mile-per-hour wind gust recorded here in Pensacola. And so now we're seeing some of the aftermath, the damage of those strong winds. So there are a lot of trees that are down. We still have a massive issue with power outages, not just here, but generally across the southeast. Over 750,000 customers still out of power. Pensacola stated that they did have to respond to a house that was on fire. Of course, there were some accidents they had to respond to. And then there's a lot of structural damage.
9: Thousands of National Guard members have been deployed across the region to help first responders. Authorities in Saudi Arabia say an American is among the 12 people who were killed in a missile strike on Riyadh International Airport. More than 300 people were wounded. Iran-backed Houthi rebels have been claiming responsibility for the attacks, which have also resulted in some airlines stopping service to the airport for the time being. America's listening to Fox News.
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9: There was an overnight ambush on two Philadelphia police officers. One was killed. The other is fighting for his life. Here's Fox's CB Cotton.
14: The Philadelphia Police Commissioner says the fallen officer, Shane Sieber, was just 40 years old and a 10-year veteran of the department who leaves behind a wife, a 7-year-old, and a 3-year-old. Investigators say just after midnight on the 100 block of North 52nd Street in West Philly, officers were responding to a report of a person with a gun when they were ambushed. Other officers arrived to the scene and found two officers wounded on a porch. Fallen officer Sieber was one of them. Philadelphia police say he had been shot 3 times. His partner, 33 years old, was shot 12 times. Officers say the gunman ran from the scene and fired at more officers from a nearby alley. None were hurt. Investigators say the gunman then climbed a tree before eventually surrendering to